0: the lower 50s, if not upper 40s for most of our areas, as we are just looking much warmer throughout our areas, and it just feels great. Right now, 73, we are right around our average. And again, tomorrow, we're going to bust through above our average. And look at this beautiful evening. More sunshine, just clear skies throughout. And as we get to our overnight period, it's going to be very nice as well. But as I said, there's a chance of seeing a little bit of shower activity, especially for Pullman and areas south of Spokane tomorrow and Friday. All that, my First Alert weather forecast, that's coming up.
1: 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We are kicking off another Power Hour. Derek Dice is live at Shriners to tell us how your donations can be stretched even farther right now. Derek?
2: Yep, that's right, Robin. That number behind me on the screen, we're hoping to make that go up quite significantly here over the next hour. I'm joined by Mike Protopis, the Senior Director of Philanthropy here at Shriners Children's. 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
3: 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They did it earlier today, and it was phenomenally successful. So folks have a chance to double the impact of their gift. The Clorfund Family Foundation will match that gift.
2: Yep. The number you can call is 509-252-3381. We have a phone operator standing by right now here to take your call. And Mike, just talk about, we've got a lofty goal here once again this year. We're trying to reach what number?
3: We're trying to raise $200,000. And that is a lofty goal, but we think we're, you know, we have a shot at it with $122,000 so far, and we hope that these next couple hours we can kind of get it over the top.
2: And for folks who don't know, Shriners Children here in Spokane serves a very large area, something like 9,200 kids you care for.
3: Yeah, each year we share about 1,000 surgeries a year. We see almost 10,000 kids, and we serve the eastern part of Washington, northern Idaho, the state of Montana, and Alaska.
2: All right. You heard it. We're trying to get to $200,000. Once again, that number is 509-252-3381. Give us a call right now. In that Power Hour goes up until 6 o'clock. Robin, I'll send it back to you.
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1: Called Millionaire's Tax will be up to voters in November. Governor Bob Ferguson signed the bill earlier this year, imposing almost a 10% income tax on anyone who makes more than $1 million a year. Tonight, the campaigns for and against it are ramping up. Angela Hara is at Spokane County Elections Office and spoke with people on both sides of the issues. Angie?
10: Well, Robin, we are less than 2 months away from filling up these ballot drop-off boxes for the midterm elections. And on that ballot will be Initiative 645, which a group called Let's Go Washington gathered over 500,000 signatures to get on that ballot. And the measure would repeal the state's income tax that applies to people who make over $1 million. Today, the Vote No on 645 campaign was in Spokane spreading its message. If voters approve it, they estimate $13 billion would not be raised for K through 12 schools, childcare, and health care. Senator Marcus Riccielli says that number was calculated by the state's nonpartisan staff at the Department of Revenue. Meanwhile, the group Let's Go Washington is asking people to vote yes so the tax won't take effect. They believe the initiative will prevent a potential getaway to a state income tax on everyone.
11: The simplest answer is that Washington State has always rejected an income tax, and the legislature chose not to give people a voice on this one. And so 645 gives people the opportunity to vote on it and to repeal a dangerous policy for Washington State.
12: I-645 will blow a huge hole in the state budget. We would lose $13 billion over 4 years. That means all the tax cuts for working and middle-class families and small businesses that I mentioned would go away.
10: If I-645 fails, the millionaire's tax would take effect in 2029. The county's election office says midterm election ballots will be sent out in less than a month on October 14th. Live in Spokane, Angela Hara, 4 News Now.
1: As we inch closer to Election Day, we want to hear from you. We are asking what you want candidates to be talking about as they are competing for your vote. 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Multiple school districts are going solar to save money, which could make extracurriculars free for all students. It's part of a program to create energy at zero cost to taxpayers or the district. Sunny Day shows us how it works.
13: This is the 100 kilowatt solar project that was recently installed through a program called the Giving Grid that uses solar to fund school programs for an entire decade.
14: These solar panels will power the district's transportation building, saving the district $15,000 a year for the next decade. The money saved goes directly back to the students.
15: We set it up so that each individual school district gets to choose what those priority needs are. So in some cases, that might be writing off lunch debts for students who can't pay for lunch. For other students, that might be sport or music fees.
14: The sun-powered technology was installed completely free and will remain at zero cost for the next 10 years. Freeman Superintendent Lisa Phelan says the money saved will be money well spent.
16: The different programs that we would seek out for them is to provide opportunities for all students to join robotics or our chess club or our extreme science, because right now some of those are paid programs and it limits who can access them.
14: This completely free project is made possible through partnerships with Zero Emissions Northwest, or ZEN, and Partners for Rural Washington, managed by WSU Energy. Funding comes from state grants and tax incentives. In addition to Freeman, ZEN has planned solar projects with 13 other school districts and has already installed panels in the Sprague and Colville school districts. In Freeman, Sunny Day, 4 News Now.
1: I'll take a look at this. A horse got a full police escort in New Mexico. Santa Fe Police says this Mutinous mare broke loose from a parade march and made a run for it. Once loose, it made its own parade route, assisted by bike cops, drone operators, animal service officials, and even some local cowboys, all of whom collaborated to corral the loose animal and get it back in formation. When asked if it regretted its rogue run off, the horse said, and I quote, nay.
0: I like that.
1: Can you believe I actually read that? I can't.
0: I can believe it. It's kind of cute.
1: It is. Might as well bring some sunshine like your forecast.
0: Exactly. And it was all day today, and you could really feel the heat. My car was hot when I got into it. Let's take a look at the sky cam from our time lapse today, and it's just glorious sunshine. More to start your day tomorrow, but maybe a bit of a switch into the evening hours. I'll explain my first alert weather forecast. Hey, you're watching 4 News Now at 5. We'll be right back.
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1: Welcome back. 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
0: Sounds like a good deal.
1: It's a great deal. And it sounds like a good weekend to get to week and weekend to get to the fair.
0: 100% the fair or the Cougars home opener on Saturday. Mm-hmm. We're looking at very nice conditions, but maybe a little bit of shower activity. I'll explain here. So good Wednesday evening, everybody. 73 right now in Spokane, 72 in Coeur d'Alene. And we're looking at just a beautiful evening. I hope you've been able to get out and enjoy today. It has been spectacular. So more sunshine. Sunshine staying around, though we do have a little bit of cloud coverage coming in tomorrow. Again, I'll explain. It's nice through the weekend. Quick rain, possibly Thursday and Friday. Better chance will be south of Spokane, Pullman area, St. Mary's. And winds, light winds, are more or less continuing. So just nice conditions throughout. On our radar, we are free and clear. It is sunny throughout. This is going to be a good time to travel across the state or in the Northwest because it's going to be a nice weekend. Now, here's what we're looking at. We have a low-pressure system down here. That was part of the cold air that was plaguing us for the last couple of days. We're staying with warm air in our regions, but this is going to be kicking up some shower activity from down south for the next 2 days. But maybe it will just it will just kind of run out of steam before it gets to Spokane. So this is what we're looking at. Pretty widespread shower activity until you get into the Inland Empire. It just depends on how far it goes. And we don't expect too much rain if it does get to our areas. So overnight tonight, we are free and clear again. But here comes some of that cloud coverage. And this first band, see, by tomorrow evening, it might get as far northwest as Spokane, and then it might double back on itself just a little bit. So just a hint of shower activity. This shouldn't be very heavy, but it could be for Thursday and Friday. And again, we don't the blackness here, that is expecting about a hundredth of an inch for the next 2 days. So if it does get to you, it won't take up too much, but still, possibility of seeing a little bit of shower activity, and again, a little bit more cloud coverage for our Thursday evening and parts of Friday. So on temperatures, we're looking at, look at this, mid to lower 70s, 78 in Lewiston, 78 in Moses Lake, just warmness throughout. And look at this from yesterday, 12 degrees warmer in Spokane, 10 degrees. Let's see, our top hot spot is Winthrop, 19 degrees warmer than yesterday. Low temperatures tonight are a little warmer as well, mostly mid to upper 40s. To a little bit more lower 50s than we saw last night. 7 day forecast tomorrow, 79, 76 by Friday. And again, a little bit of cloud coverage coming in with that disturbance from the south. But look at our weekend, 78 on Saturday, 80 degrees on Sunday. Fitting temperatures for our final weekend of summer, 78 by Monday. Then our autumnal equinox will be hitting Tuesday in the 8 o'clock hour. So we are heading straight into fall. So if you're a lover of summer and all things nice, again, maybe a hitch in our giddy up with a quick shower or two for the next 2 days. But do get ready for a nice next few days ahead. Folks, 4 News Now, we'll be right back.
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1: Welcome back. For more than 100 years, Shriners Children's has offered specialized health care for kids in Spokane and has never deviated from that mission. Derek Dice is live at Shriners once again with what that mission is and why it's so important. Derek.
24: Yeah, and before we get to that, Robin, important update. That number
12: just jumped by $12,000 here in the last few minutes. Was at 122, now at over 134. We are looking to smash that goal of $200,000 here by the end of the day. I'm joined now by hospital administrator Peter Brewer. And Peter, first of all, just talk about how important this telethon is for you here at Shriners and all the services that you provide.
4: Well, first of all, Derek, it is extremely important to us. This is our third year we've done this in partnering with the KXLY. But again, it does two things for us. One, awareness, but then it's raising funds for the kids. And again, we've been around for 100 years, regardless of ability to pay, but one thing has remained unchanged, that mission of just taking care of the kids. And that's what it's all about.
12: And speak to that mission a little more, if you can, for me, because you care for over 9,200 kids. The geographical area you serve is very vast, right? And how important it is for you to continue serving that mission.
4: Yeah. So again, like you mentioned, it's a huge geographic area, but we'll take care of those very simple fractures to those very complex scoliosis surgeries where those kids will come in for multiple visits. But it really is just, you know, it's about taking care of those kids. And yeah, this is the place. If you've got a pediatric orthopedic problem, this is the place to come.
12: And I told you off camera before we went on that both of my sons have been in here seeing Dr. Baker for knee and ankle things and whatnot. But you also provide some really high-tech, specialized care as well. Talk about some of the really, you know, critical things that you do.
4: Well, again, we kind of like to think that what we do is all-inclusive. So it's about that what we call secret sauce or that wraparound care. And so rather than having to visit multiple facilities, other hospitals, it can all be done here. And that's what's really amazing, really, really kind of neat here.
12: Yeah, again, that number is 509-252-3381. You are looking at some of the volunteers here, ready to take your calls here right now. And Peter, again, that goal is $200,000. It was a lofty goal. We didn't quite get there last year. We're hoping to reach that number this time.
4: Yeah, certainly. We need your support. And again, it's all about the kids. And so please help us get there.
12: All right. Hopefully you can help us out here in the Caring for Kids telethon. We'll be live with you throughout our 6 o'clock broadcast tonight. And Robin, I'll send it back to you for now.
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5: Tonight, the horrific news helicopter crash. A reporter and pilot among those killed. 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
0: Welcome back, everyone. Let's get to the next 12 hours, and we're looking very nice. Tomorrow morning will be, I wouldn't say warmer, but less cool than it has been yeah. tomorrow. Maybe no fog tomorrow morning as well. We do have a chance of seeing a little bit of shower activity in the evening hours. Better chance for areas like Pullman or St. Mary's. But other than that, looking at light winds, 79-year high, and more sunshine than not. So we're kind of getting out of summer, Robin, with a bang.
1: Yeah, well, it is that time, isn't it?
0: It certainly
1: is. Also, this looks real great. Hey, thanks so much for being with us. Keep up to date with all the news on 4 News Now and KXLY.com. 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
28: 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Hidden in that fine print, Prop 1 redefines viability to allow abortion on demand for any reason, as late as the 7th or 8th month of pregnancy. So a premature baby who needs oxygen, not viable. A baby who'd survive with NICU support, not viable. Prop 1 even eliminates Idaho's parental consent laws, allowing minors to get abortions without their parents' knowledge or consent. That's dangerous. That's wrong. They didn't have to write it this way, but they did. Then they buried it in the fine print and hoped you wouldn't notice. Don't be fooled. Proposition 1 is too extreme for Idaho. 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
3: My name is Joel, and I came to St. Jude Children's Research Hospital in December of 1987 to be treated for osteosarcoma, which is bone cancer. 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
33: Hey, would you believe they're talking about killing toddlers, and now one country on planet Earth, and not exactly a third world country by anybody's stretch, they've actually done the deed. They put a toddler to death. Euthanasia. And why? They did it out of mercy. You know, mercy killing. You're not going to believe this, but it's, I guess these days, almost anything seems unbelievable anymore. But let me tell you the story in a moment. First, welcome to the Lars Larson Show. It's a pleasure to be with you. And if you want to join the best conversation in talk journalism, it's here every day at 866-HEY-LARS. 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But believe it or not, America was the first country that actually had laws on the books that allowed for doctor-assisted suicide, later called medical aid in dying, because even the doctors didn't want their name even generically attached to it. So that was crazy enough. But the Netherlands is the place that has seemingly led the way when it comes to killing people because they are incapacitated in one way or another. And if you believe, but they're only doing that with adults, and they're only doing that with the terminally ill. Well, it turns out that's not true either. I mean, there are times where a slippery slope is projected, but we never actually slide down that slippery slope. And then there are times like this, where way back when they first legalized doctor-assisted suicide in America, and when they later did it formally in places like the Netherlands, some of us said this is going to be a slippery slope and we're going to end up sliding down the slope. Where have we slid to at this point? A young child, 2 years old, who did suffer from some severe medical problems. Now, what'd they do? The Netherlands killed the child. First time ever of using euthanasia on a child under the age of 12. But they said, well, but we really did a good job of it. Well, they're patting themselves on the back. The child was born very prematurely, 26 weeks of gestation, and the child had suffered severe brain damage. It had cerebral palsy. It had a visual impairment. And this child had frequent and severe epileptic seizures and was apparently unresponsive to medication. So, child was in tough shape. Also had mucus in their lungs, probably as a result of that cerebral palsy, could be, or some other effect, which made breathing and swallowing very difficult. So, the Netherlands changed its euthanasia law just 2 years ago, and it allowed for euthanasia, get this, on children between the ages of 1 and 12 under strict conditions. Let me tell you why I'm concerned about what's happening in the Netherlands. You might wonder, well, why do you care about that? I care about it because the United States, as I said, became the first country on planet Earth to have a single state. It was the state of Oregon that signed off on doctor-assisted suicide. And I told you, this is going to be a slippery slope. They're going to start out by saying, but we're only doing it to willing participants. Well, the two-year-old wasn't necessarily willing. We're only doing it to those who are terminally ill. I guess depending on how you look at it, we're all terminally ill. I mean, none of us is going to live past about 120. The good book says so, and it turns out it's right all the time. So then you say, well, hold on a second. Could that happen here? It absolutely could happen here, because we're already seeing that Canada has liberalized its euthanasia laws. And the United States has states where they started with one kind of euthanasia, doctor-assisted suicide, then changed the name to medical aid in dying, first said it has to apply only to those who are terminally ill, and now they're beginning to apply it to those who are not necessarily terminally ill. If you take terminally ill to mean you're going to die within 2 years, and we have various doctors who say, we understand this person is not

various doctors who say, we understand this person is not going to live past, say, 2 years. Okay, in that case, you're seen to be terminally ill. When the law got bigger in the Netherlands, euthanasia would have applied only to young children no more than 5 times a year. So far, this is the first and only case. But wait till they get warmed up. In Canada, one of the most common kinds of death is now doctor-assisted suicide. And, of course, the doctors are saying they're not crazy about doing this either. They say you aren't trained for it. There's a huge threshold to cross. And sometimes you reach the point where you do cross that threshold when you see that suffering is so severe. Now, if you think about that kind of reasoning and you say, well, this child has major medical problems, understood. This child is not going to have a long and healthy life like most children, understood. Now, take those same things and apply them to many of the people who are living in nursing homes right now. And you know what you get? You get Governor Cuomo and the ill people during the pandemic. You say, well, send them back to the nursing home. Who cares? This is the problem we've got, is that now that government has a huge stake in medical care of citizens, I don't like that. I don't think most people like that. Medicare, Medicaid, all those forms of government insurance. And now that the government is paying the tab, they're going to say, gosh, taking care of this child, this one child, he's got major problems. He's got major medical problems, and he's not likely to live that much longer. So they okayed the euthanasia on a child of 2 years of age. That child died at the end of 2025. It's only now becoming publicly documented that that happened. So what are we going to do in America when they say, well, there are these children, and they do have these conditions, and it is very expensive to treat them, and they're only going to suffer, and then they're going to die. And we're predicting that they're not going to live long. I want to ask you, how many times have you heard a story about somebody who is predicted to die as a child, and they didn't? Somebody, maybe even a friend. I've had friends who were told they had 2 years to live, and then they live for 5. And who are you going to take? Whose estimate are you going to take? And are you going to be willing? Are you one of those people like the 11 people on the Lindsey Clancy jury saying, mom beat her children to death, but she's to be excused from it because she had problems? In this case, are you going to excuse the doctors when they say, why, we had to kill the patient because the patient, we couldn't really do much for the patient, so we decided to take the patient's life instead? Is that the kind of solution that the United States should ever welcome? And are you afraid that there are people in this country that are willing to do exactly what they just did in the Netherlands? By the way, Batavia, Illinois, 2:40 in the morning. A woman sees a flashlight and a shadow. It's outside her window. Police say the man in her backyard was a registered sex offender. A military court convicted him in 2024. He had taken a sailor's key card, let himself into her bedroom, and watched her sleep. Creepy and, well, criminal. He never met the woman in Batavia. He saw her on social media, researched her, and then found her home address. Researched. Let me translate that word for you. A people search site will sell a report on you or me for about $2. 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I use Incogni. 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
8: Hi there, I'm Jason Valentine with 4 News Now. Here's your First Alert weather forecast. Overnight tonight on your Wednesday evening, it'll be clear. Overnight low of 47. Tomorrow for your Thursday, clear in the morning, maybe some cloud coverage in the afternoon, but a high of 79. We'll be in the mid to upper 70s through the weekend. Enjoy.
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0: Hey, welcome back to the Lars Larson Show. Well, consider this. Donald Trump says we ought to have interest rates at 1% because we're the most creditworthy people on earth. But the Federal Reserve went the other direction, and they voted unanimously to jack up the interest rates by another, what the fancy people in economics call, 25 basis points or a quarter of a percent. So the Fed has hiked interest rates for the first time since 2023. I thought we'd talk about that with Dan Veroni, who's a highly regarded economic strategist, two-time author, and the number one Amazon best-selling author of Rethinking Economic Growth. Dan, welcome back to the program.
10: Thank you so much, Lars. I'm thrilled to be with you again.
0: I don't have much love for the Federal Reserve, but that may be a subject for another day. Did they get it right this time by jacking up interest rates, which, I don't know, only seems likely to cause average people additional distress, at least by my read?
10: So to your second point, we're absolutely on the same page, because Main Street and small business are getting the screws tightened on them, and that's highly unfortunate. But your first question is, did they get it right? The answer is, I believe they got it wrong. So I'm going to give you some data here.
0: We agree. Not that I require that of my guests. I love it when I have guests and naysayers, but it happens that we're on the same page. Good.
10: Yeah, and Lars, interestingly enough, so call inflation 3.4%. Do you know that one full percent of that is the energy price shock, which means that actual inflation is at 2.4%. I'll say that
0: again. Which is pretty close to the target, isn't it?
10: Yeah, it's actually really close to the target. So I was scratching my head as I read the announcement on the airplane, and I just said, they have got to be kidding me. What are they doing? The energy price shock is having a big impact, right? So it's gasoline prices. The other part of that is that the diesel fuel prices. Now, everything in this country is delivered from somewhere to somewhere else. So we've been seeing prices gradually increase across the board. But it is a large share of that is the energy price shock. That's why the decision today was really shocking.
0: In fact, let me ask you something, because I'm not the economist, you are. But it was the price shock. But we've also, to some extent, in the last few months, that we didn't expect this Iran thing to go on for 6 months. But there have been a couple of places where it appeared that it might be coming to an end quickly. And all of a sudden, we saw some fairly rapid adjustments to fuel prices that went right back the other way when it was clear that it wasn't ending. Am I wrong in seeing that suggests that when it really truly is over at some point, we're going to see a rapid readjustment of energy prices back?
10: I think we're going to see a rapid and substantial readjustment downward when this is over. And again, that just further reinforces the point that you and I agree upon, which is, why did they raise rates by 25 basis points? You know, why did Fed Chair Warsh talk about the future and then share the dot plot saying that the Federal Open Market Committee members are considering another rate increase this year? I mean, it's really shocking. Oh,
0: another one. Because here's what I think about. I mean, I understand that the big business types, they're going to be concerned about, well, what does this do to borrowing rates and all that? I think about the average person. And you say, okay, at some point the average person says, I need to replace my car, whether it's with a new one or a new old one. They go out to buy it and they find out, oh, yeah, you were paying 5%, now you're going to pay 8% because rates have gone up. That's happening to a lot of people. So it affects not just interest on credit cards, which unfortunately some people are having to use right now to get by, but it'll adjust their car rate. And God forbid, if mom or dad gets a new job in a different city and they have to sell the house and give up their old 3% loan and take on a new loan somewhere else, that's going to cost more money as well. And maybe it'll be impossible for them to buy the new house in their new place because of these interest rates. Is there any hole in that one?
10: No hole in that argument. And I'll reinforce that a bit further with other data. So the savings rate is down to 3% among the American people. And why is that? Why is that? Because they're getting squeezed primarily by the energy price shock. And when a Fed Chair Warsh says, well, we've had inflation for 5 years. So here's my question back, Lars. Why did the Fed under former Chair Powell decrease? Now, almost a year ago to the day, reduced interest rates by 50 basis points. So this is why it's just stunning.
0: And somehow this is going to tamp down inflation by reducing demand? Because to me, all it does is say to people who are buying things, you're going to have to buy them and it's going to cost you more money. And most of the things those people are buying are not discretionary items. They're not saying, I'm going to give up my old car loan at 5% and buy a new car at 9% or whatever the percentage rate is. I'm going to buy a new house at a much higher rate. They're not doing that because they want to. They're doing it because life has told them, you're moving to a new place, you're going to have to buy a new house or you're going to have to buy a new car. So I don't see how this is going to change inflation much at all. Or am I wrong in looking at it that way?
10: Not wrong, because if a percent of that 3.4 is the energy price shock, is the Fed doing this today and potentially increasing the rates one more time this year, is that going to increase the gasoline supply and the diesel supply?
0: Nope.
10: So then why did we do it? And in addition to that, what's interesting is that when we talk about, you know, the folks on Main Street, wage increases are not as robust as they were. So think of the people that have wages not keeping up with that 3.4. They're out, you know, buying gas, groceries, paying rent, or paying the mortgage, or a car payment, and now they're finding out that they're going to have to pay even more in this environment.
0: Yeah, and it doesn't seem, because if it's not going to tamp down inflation, then all you're doing is imposing an artificial cost on Americans with no benefit to it at all. And is there any argument, I'm talking to Dan Veroni, but is there any argument by which it would tamp down inflation to raise rates this way?
10: So from my perspective, when you look at what the Fed does, right, my concern is, and it's always been this way, is that they have a demand destruction mentality. They believe that if they slow things down and they tamp down on the consumer and the small business, that will slow the economy down and bring prices down. And honestly, it feels like a false narrative to me.
0: That is Dan Veroni. 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
15: Good evening and welcome into Zeppos tonight. It is the Cougar Football Hour. We got a great crowd here, and it is the first Cougar Football Hour we have of the season going into a home game. Who's excited for Saturday? Home opener for the Cougs. How about this roar? We've got Kirby Moore making his way in. Cougs hosting Duquesne. 12:30 kickoff. Can't wait to see everyone at Giesa Field. All those improvements to the stadium over the offseason. A chance to see that in action for the first time. So 12:30 kickoff. 10:30 is when our pregame coverage will begin right here on the Cougar Sports Network. Derek Dyson, Grady Emerson will get you going with the Cougar Tailgate Show right into 12:30 kickoff. The weather forecast looks fantastic. Can't wait for our first Cougar Football Saturday of 2026. I want to give a big shout out. The Cougar Football Hour is presented by Crimson and Gray. 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Crimson and Gray, proud supporter of Cougar Athletics. And what a show we have planned for you tonight. We've got Kirby Moore here, plus Keith Brown, a veteran Coug, a captain for WSU, linebacker for Washington State will be here, and Trent Bray, defensive coordinator, linebackers coach. And how about Pullman's own Trent Bray will be here on the Cougar Football Hour. Coach, here we are. We're talking about a home game. How are you doing tonight?
16: Yeah, it's great to be back home. Really excited about our players getting in a rhythm, right? First full week here, getting a normal week, school, football, the practices, the times, and really excited to be at home at Giesa Field.
15: And thinking about that, playing in front of the fans, what's it like, that anticipation building up for everyone in the locker room to have that first opportunity?
16: Yeah, our guys have put in a ton of work on the practice field, on the game field throughout fall camp. I want to make sure they maximize that. The big thing with football is we got a lot more work days than game days. We got to make sure we got really good work days this week, and that's going to give us the result that we want on Saturday.
15: Well, coming up on the show here tonight, we'll recap that last game when the Cougs were on the road this last weekend against Kansas State. We will have a preview of Duquesne, the opponent coming to town for the home opener. We'll get to some of our listener and audience questions as well. But as we sit here today, it's not only the home opener coming up, but it's three straight at home. What's it like having this stretch of three straight games at Giesa Field?
16: Yeah, we're excited about that. I think the big thing is finding your routine, right, and finding your rhythm. Our first normal week, three in a row right here for our players, right? Sunday being their off day. Monday we practice, we have walkthrough, get ahead on school. Tuesday, Wednesday are the big work days. Thursday is a walkthrough day for us, and then we have Fast Friday. So we want to make sure we do this right this week and then continue that the next couple weeks.
15: And looking back, these first two games of the season, maybe not the most conducive to just the typical routine. Sunday game turnaround, 6 days in between the early start time at Kansas State. What would you say you've learned about the team through these first two games of the season, both being on the road?
16: Yeah, that's a great question. Resilient group, response, the leadership group, even we communicated getting back from K-State there on Saturday night. Sunday was their off day. All 105 guys on the team were in the building on Sunday, right? And that was player-driven. So it was good to see those guys, and they wanted to make sure, right, they all got on the same page and a plan of action for moving forward.
15: As you play two teams like that, and those are tough opponents to start the year, Kansas State, the most recent game, and then, of course, the Apple Cup and the season opener, how does having those type of games help and propel the team moving forward?
16: Yeah, I think it shows our guys the margins between winning and losing. And where we had opportunities, we got to play complementary football, right? Offense, defense, special teams, we had some things there in the first game. And just the margins, we got to make sure and make sure we get take advantage of those opportunities.
15: You kind of touched on that a little bit, but now it's this first kind of normal week of the year. What does a normal week look like? You kind of mentioned, but I mean, every day of the week, there is a plan of attack, I know, when it comes to getting ready for Saturday.
16: Yeah, from a staff standpoint, really, we get in on Sunday. you put the previous game to rest by about 1:30, right? You have a 2 o'clock staff meeting. You finalize that, and then you move on to the next opponent. We're usually there on Sunday from about 2 to 10, go through a number of different looks on offense, defense. You start your planning process. You go into Monday, and then the players show up at 2 o'clock. They have alternating lifts with our strength coaches and meetings, so we put that game to rest with our players. Then we move on to the next game and have a walkthrough there on Monday night.
17: And then, of course, all getting ready for this week, of course, Saturday, Duquesne, the home opener, 12:30 kickoff at Gisa Field. We've got more to come here on the Cougar Football Hour. When we come back, we'll recap last week's game against Kansas State. Of course, have a preview of Saturday's matchup against Duquesne. And we're excited for our guests tonight, both Keith Brown and Trent Bray stopping by as well. More from Zappos. Great crowd on hand here tonight on the Cougar Football Hour. 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
4: 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And we've got a great turnout here tonight. We got Old Crimson is here. We got President Cantwell, John Harlow here. So great to see all of these faces that come out every week for the Cougar Football Hour. We know we're going to see everyone as well for the home opener on Saturday. And a shout out as well, a Greek Life Fraternity Presidents. We've had such great representation throughout all of our Cougar Football Hours. We got Kyle, Charlie, John, Alpha Gamma Rho, Sigma Phi Epsilon, and Phi Tau. Big thanks for being here tonight, guys. Noah, they're all going to bring the energy, and everyone that they're with going to bring the 100%. Energy.
5: Let's go.
4: On Saturday. So back here with Kirby Moore and Coach, kind of looking back to that matchup on Saturday. Kansas State, the opponent, ended up being a 34-7 loss. How do you look back on that game?
5: Yeah, I think it really started defensively. Did a great job in the first half against the run, forced 2 turnovers. We got to get off the field on third down, give their quarterback credit. He did a good job extending plays. I think they ended up being 10-16 on third down. Offensively, we didn't do a good enough job sustaining drives. We got to score points. And then in the second half, right, our defense probably started to wear down a little bit, and they capitalized on the momentum.
4: And those are probably going to be two of the most, if not the most, dynamic quarterbacks the Cougs will see all year. Damon Williams Jr. in the opener, and Avery Johnson as well, who is all over the record book for Kansas State. And even with that, the Cougs were able to get to him a couple times. I'm thinking at the end of the first half, the pick six, final play of the first half, and Jalen Thomas, the interception, 50-yard return. How big of a jolt was that?
5: Yeah, that was a great momentum play there. Really good job by Jalen, and that's shown up throughout spring ball, fall camp, just the amount of work that he puts in. He's a student of the game. He's up with Coach Burns, Coach Bray, outside of, you know, position meetings with the players, and just trusting his eyes, trusting his technique, making that play. That was a huge play there right before the end of the half.
4: And some context, pretty neat to see this. He was named the Pac-12 Defensive Player of the Week. He had 2 interceptions in that game. So you have to go back to Sam Lockett III, who had 2 interceptions against Arizona in November 2022. So it's the first time it's happened since then. And then to have multiple interceptions and 1 return for a touchdown, you go back to a very memorable game, the 2021 Apple Cup, when Armani Marsh was able to do that. And Coach, for you, when you saw the news that he was able to earn that honor from the conference, how happy were you when you heard about that?
5: Yeah, really excited for him. Just the amount of work that he's put in. He is always in the building. He is one of our guys. So you can't, I mean, it's 8:30, 9 o'clock at night, and you'll walk by Coach Burns' office, and he's in there watching film, right? And that's just who he is. He loves football. He really works at it. And so seeing the practice execution equal in game day reality was really cool for Jalen.
4: Well, you know all about Midwest weather from your years at Missouri and the Cougs. Got to experience that some on Saturday, a lightning delay that extended halftime by over a half hour. How was it adapting to that extended pause?
5: Yeah, that was a first. That was a first. Refs did a great job of keeping us updated. It was really a 30-minute timer. Anytime the lightning struck, it kind of reset. And so you were just echoing that to the players. You know, there was a point where we asked the bigger guys to take their pads off just because, right, that's an extended period of time with them having all their gear on. And then you have iPads now, so the D-line group and the linebacker group, they were kind of going back through things in the first half, had a lot of snacks, had a lot of hydration, and then we got back going there.
4: And then thinking about the game overall, again, not the outcome, the final score the Cougs were hoping for, but game two of the season, it felt like there were a number of positives. Those guys we mentioned, of course, winning the Pac-12 Defensive Player of the Week. But any other guys that stood out to you as far as that you're really pleased with what you saw?
5: Well, really up front, I think Matthias McClain just continues to show up on the edge. I thought the guy's stepping in the secondary as well, right, Kai? And then Jamari Smith, who's been starting at nickel, just the versatility bumping out to corner. He's one of those guys who we're going to depend on throughout the season.
4: You mentioned that, having to bump out to corner. So due to injuries, specifically at the cornerback position, the Cougs were without the starting cornerbacks, both guys unavailable in that game. Seems like versatility has really been a theme and a key for that group of defensive backs. How do you feel they did with flexibility and next man up?
5: Yeah, they did a great job because that kind of happened at the back end there of the Washington one or two days thereafter, ruled out Kamari. So then that kind of moved that position. Jaleel was dealing with a knee a little bit. And then Kai got bumped out. Jamari hadn't taken a ton of reps at corner, but he'd been at nickel. He has a great understanding just of the defense. So it gave those guys opportunities. And we got to make sure we have versatility and we have depth, and that was good to see from those guys.
4: You mentioned it before, and I know getting ready for this game against Duquesne, talking about the offense, what made it tougher on Saturday for the offense to kind of find that flow and consistency?
5: Well, I think it starts with just finding a rhythm, right? First and second down, you got to create an explosive play there early in a drive. Your percentages of scoring go way up, right, when you create explosive within your first three or four plays. We got to do a much better job of that, and we've had a ton of meetings. Game planning process. We got to make sure we get that right.
4: Now that that's behind you, how is it an early start time? 9 a.m. is when it started for the Cougs body clocks for all the players, and then having a six-day turnaround. How was it kind of condensing everything by a day and then, okay, get up, eat some breakfast, and let's play?
5: Yeah, it was busy. It was a very busy week, but our guys did a great job responding from the Apple Cup. They worked their tail off. Obviously, they saw the margins and the opportunities that we had in the game, and that's something we got to learn from quickly and make sure we don't make the same mistakes.
4: Well, speaking of opportunities, big one coming up on Saturday. It is the home opener. Cougs taking on Duquesne, 12:30 kickoff at Giesa Field. We'll take a timeout here from Zeppos on the Cougar Football Hour. When we come back, we'll preview Saturday's matchup with Duquesne. That's all after this here on the Cougar Sports Network.
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4: 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Well, still to come on tonight's show, we'll have WSU defensive coordinator, linebackers coach Trent Bray here, WSU linebacker Keith Brad. We're back here with the head coach of the Cougs, Kirby Moore, and it is now time for our opponent preview presented by Coors Light. Juice Chill, proud partner of Cougar Athletics. Celebrate responsibly. Let's dive into this week's matchup. Second straight week, the Cougs will be playing an opponent for the first time in program history. It is the Duquesne Dukes from Pittsburgh making their way to town for the home opener. So getting ready for Duquesne, Coach, what has stood out most about this team?
5: Well, first, their experience on offense. They got a number of guys coming back. They got an all-conference running back. On defense, there's seven new starters. And then you look from the head coaching standpoint, right? He's been the head coach there for over 21 years, so they have some experience on staff, some continuity there. Last season, they did have some faults early in the season, similar to this year. But at the same time, they responded, right? And they won six of their last eight games last season. So they're going to do a good job here responding. We got to make sure we're ready to go.
4: Their coach, who you mentioned there, it's pretty impressive. Jerry Schmidt, in his 22nd year as the Dukes head coach, he has 135 career wins. So that's just behind Kirk Ferentz at Iowa as far as guys at the Division I level with most career wins. So under him, Duquesne has had 16 winning seasons in 21 years. They've captured 10 conference championships. That's pretty impressive longevity, 22 years.
5: Yeah, 100%. Just with what he's done, and right, you have different personnels, offense, defense, they've adjusted. You look back at what they did a couple years ago, right, to what they do now, they've evolved, and that's really a testament to him finding ways to win games.
4: And they're having to live life on the road. This is going to be their third straight road game. I was looking this up. It's pretty interesting. It's their third time ever in program history that they've played two games in a season outside of the Eastern time zone. So they are going pretty far away. They've played Hawaii twice, but since 1947, that's their only time playing west of the Rockies. So they're going to be in really unfamiliar territory here on the Palouse. Three straight road games to begin the year. I'm sure you can probably, you know, you're in their shoes. That's a lot of road games.
5: Yeah.
4: For them.
5: Yeah, a lot of travel for them. But again, there's a lot of continuity probably for their team coming together, playing at Air Force, right? Different style there in the first game, then going to Youngstown, who's one of the top FCS teams in college football, and then coming here, right? It's a great opportunity. We got to make sure we really maximize this first home game.
4: Their offense, you kind of described it before, but let's dive into their running back. Ness Davis, preseason all-conference selection on the Walter Payton Award preseason watch list. How important will it be to keep him and that whole running game in check for Duquesne?
5: Yeah, that's really, really where it starts for Coach Bray, right? You talk about Keith Brown and the linebacker position. We got to have hands inside. We got to stop the run. And when you stop the run, it puts a lot of pressure on the quarterback, whether it's second and longs, whether it's third and long and XL. Those are hard positions for anyone in college football.
4: Their quarterback is experienced, veteran quarterback Carson Camp in his seventh year of college football, so some time at Southeastern Louisiana, Sac State, and South Dakota. How would you describe his skill set?
5: Yeah, seventh year. He's seen a lot of football, been a part of a lot of practices, a lot of games. He distributes the ball really well. They're an RPO outfit on offense, so right, reading defenders and seeing guys, he's done a nice job of that. He throws a runner's ball, and so when I say that, he finds ways to get it to guys on the move so they can get yards after catch, and we got to be sticky in coverage.
4: That's the opponent for the Cougs coming up this week. Duquesne making their way to town. A reminder, calling all Westside Cougs, we know you bleed crimson. Now it's time to prove it. 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We will take a timeout here from Zeppos. We will be back with Kirby Moore after the break. Get to some of our listener and audience questions. And then we will welcome to the show Keith Brown, WSU linebacker, and defensive coordinator Trent Brett. You're tuned in live from Zeppos to the Cougar Football Hour on the Cougar Sports Network.
11: 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And Goan Hypnosis is a behavior therapy concentrated, a sequence patented in 2002 for rewiring the subconscious, engineered to kill cravings, food or cigarettes, leave you full on half the food, take off 10, 20, 30 pounds or more with no willpower. 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
4: 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Once again, back to Zeppos and Pullman. 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
5: 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Again, Wednesday nights are night for the Cougar Football Hour this year. We're thankful to be here at Zeppo's and just appreciate everyone turning out. And if you can't be here in person, you can listen on the Cougar Sports Network live. 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Of course, if you can't catch it live, you can go back and watch on YouTube anytime. 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So a lot of ways to be able to tune in and hear straight from Kirby Moore. And, of course, this week we're excited to be joined by Trent Bray and Keith Brown as well. Coach, let's get into some of the listener audience questions. First one coming from Mark B. in Riverside, California. How often does the leadership council meet amongst themselves? And then how often with you? How is having them improve the team's culture and chemistry?
6: Yeah, our leadership group started probably March, April. Keith could attest to this. About 15 guys who were doing things right on and off the field, right? Didn't miss any appointments academically, doing a great job in the weight room for Coach Hardman. We probably meet a couple times a month, just making sure we're always on the same page, right? Things that come up, whether it's travel, attire, expectations, and I want to make sure those guys have a voice as well. So if there's something we got to talk about, we go through the leadership group.
5: Another one of our questions, how are you adapting to life as a head coach?
6: Yeah, time management's important, right? Just whether it's life, whether it's football, obviously wanting to help out our players, help out Washington State. Obviously enjoy every day. Every day has a life of its own, but got to make sure time management is done right.
5: With time management, I was wondering, Sunday, the first Sunday of the NFL season, of course, your brother Kellen, did you get a chance to have a little bit of an eye on what was going on in the Saints opener?
6: I had an NFL Network on the TV in the office, so I did see the two-point play. I didn't see the game. I talked to him last night for a while. I know they did a great job responding, coming back in the game, and shoot, give him credit, right? Instead of taking a tie, right, goes for the win there. Long season, but it was really good effort there by the Saints.
5: And then with that, another question was, who do you lean on as a head coach as you're just experiencing things for the first time?
6: Well, I think someone who's going to be here tonight, Coach Bray, right away, right, is someone who I can ask questions to. Even this morning, people who I've been around who've done it before, Jonathan Smith is a good friend. Talked to him for probably 30 minutes this morning just about different experiences he's had as a head coach. And, you know, that's very valuable, just guys you trust, guys you've been around, guys who've been through different obstacles throughout a season.
5: We're excited for these guests. You mentioned Trent Bray. We got Keith Brown here. Let's start with Keith Brown. It felt like he was a real player leader during that coaching transition. What was it like connecting with him after taking the job and then having him not just as a captain now, but such a major impact player for the Cougs?
6: Yeah, it feels like yesterday Keith and I were sitting in the office, probably there the Tuesday, Wednesday before they headed off for the bowl game, and having that conversation about, hey, where he's at, where I'm at, trying to keep this thing together, right, on defense and offense, from guys who've done it on the field. And he was a huge part of keeping the 57 guys and did a great job there, and he's done a great job throughout the offseason.
5: For Trent Bray, what has it meant to be able to bring him on as defensive coordinator?
6: Yeah, he does a great job of bringing everyone together. We've had a lot of transfers on defense, and so that's the big thing, is everyone's got to be on the same page, the amount of communication. They meet a ton as a defense together. I think Coach Bray does an excellent job of stopping the run, obviously putting pressure on the quarterback, third downs. I think that has shown up at a high level in the first two games.
7: I recall you telling the story of when you were at Fresno State and you played Oregon State when Trent Bray was defensive coordinator and how his game plan and defensive calls impressed you and stuck in your mind. What do you remember from that? It's probably way more fun to have him on your sideline and working together than going up against him.
6: Yeah, I should just
8: stay connected. Follow us on Facebook and Twitter. Search KXLY 920.
6: Offense at the time. And we had a ton of yards in the game, but they kicked our ASS in situational football. So we kicked a lot of field goals, right? And we ended up scoring at the end, two-minute drive to take the lead. Well, we scored with 105, right? And you look at those field goals, how they kind of came back to haunt us. Yes, we took the lead, probably had a chance to win the game. Well, Oregon State drives down, scores on the last play of the game, right, to beat us at Fresno. And it's just one of those, I talk about emotional consistency all the time. I was up in the box, and I don't know if I was that consistent that night because they were getting after us every once in a while on third down and protection. And he creates a lot of frustrations for opposing coaches, which is good.
7: It's cool to see it. Just a case where the stars all lined up to be able to bring him here, get him back to Pullman, and not just an outstanding defensive coordinator, but someone with such deep ties to the area.
6: Yeah, his experience here, obviously growing up here for 14 years, just great perspective of what he's done in college football, too. Obviously an asset for our whole program, and excited to have him here.
7: Speaking of excited, we can't wait for Saturday. Duquesne, the opponent, home opener, 12:30 kickoff. Coach, as always, we appreciate the time. I can't wait to see you and everyone else out there on Saturday.
6: Let's go. We're excited for Saturday. Go Cougs.
7: Saturday, home opener, Duquesne, the opponent. That is the head coach of the Cougs, Kirby Moore. We will take another break here on the Cougar Football Hour. Still to come, we're going to have Keith Brown join us next, and Trent Bray will stop by a little later on. That's all after this timeout. 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
7: 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The Cougar Football Hour rolls on here from Zeppos in Pullman, and we are thrilled to welcome in our next guest, one of the captains for the Cougar football team, WSU linebacker Keith Brown. Keith, thanks for being here tonight.
13: Yeah, thank you.
7: Well, how are you doing? In some ways, it probably feels like you just got here to WSU, and then in other years, I mean, you're one of the grizzled veterans of this team.
13: Yeah, it feels great. I love it here. I've enjoyed my time in Pullman, and I'm excited to be able to come back this year and can compete for the Cougs.
7: Well, and you were out last year. You suffered a season-ending injury. That's a big curveball to have thrown your way, and that's some major adversity, I'm sure. That's tough. What was it like kind of making your way through that and then getting to the point where you're back and out on the field and making an impact in such a major way?
13: Yeah, going through the injury was hard, you know, especially because it's your senior year. You're super excited to, you know, go into your last year. It was hard. It was a long, slow process, but we got through it, and I'm happy to be back.
7: Did that make the opener kind of extra special when you're getting ready to run through the tunnel and go out on the field?
13: Yeah. Oh, my gosh. Especially this first home game. I can't wait. And then when we played out there, our first game in Seattle, I got really emotional pregame. It just all kind of hit me that, so, you know, it's finally here.
7: Well, something we touched on with Kirby Moore and want to talk to you more about is just your leadership. It shows up with you being a captain, but I was thinking about it, too, and we touched on it with Kirby, of how during the coaching transition, you seemed to be a leader of rallying guys to, hey, stay, and maybe when there's a little stretch of uncertainty and you were there kind of saying, hey, leading the charge, that player-led movement, what was it like kind of taking that mantle and running with it?
13: Yeah, because for me, obviously, this isn't my first school, so I knew that just because, like, you leave a school doesn't mean, like, you're guaranteed anything, right? So I knew for the guys who were a part of the Cougs in that 25 season who could have left and stuff like that, I knew it was important to get those guys back because you already built something here. You're comfortable here. Like, just continue to build on that and move forward.
7: Well, I think it's especially cool because you not only have guys who are your teammates that return just like you, but you're also reunited with a couple of guys, Jaleel Tucker and Kamari Terrell, the two starting quarterbacks for the Cougs. All three of you were teammates at Oregon a few years back. What's it like to be reunited?
13: Yeah, it's amazing, especially Jaleel. Jaleel and I were super close back then, and he actually is my roommate right now. So having him back and Kamari too, it's been like a little family reunion. You know, you've known someone for so long, you're so comfortable around them, and it's been great.
7: You've been at multiple schools. You started at Oregon, but here at WSU in your third year. What do you feel like has made WSU such a good fit for you?
13: Yeah, WSU is special. I come from a small town. I grew up in a town of 14,000 people. So for me, it just is nice to be like somewhere with a community who cares about their players and cares about everyone around them. And I graduated from here. I have a degree from here.
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7: That's special. Everyone really enjoys hearing that because I think everyone here, everyone who's a Coug, that's the same way they feel. You're able to articulate exactly what makes WSU so special for so many folks. I want to highlight what you said. You've already got your degree and you're working on your master's. Can you kind of fill us in on that?
13: Yeah, so I was, I guess that's the one thing that was kind of good about getting her is I was able to get some more time for school. So I got my undergraduate in 2024 and then I had a chance. They said, hey, you have all this extra time now, you can start a master's program and finish it. So I started my master's in strategic communication, and I'll finish that in the spring after I leave. I'll just have like one class to finish real quick. But yeah, so I have 2 degrees from WSU, and it's been great.
7: Well, that is fantastic to hear. For you, obviously, the task at hand is the home opener on Saturday and maximizing this year at WSU. But when you think about life after football, is it, you know, hopefully playing it as long as possible? And you'll have 1 but not 2 degrees someday to be able to put to use if you want from WSU.
13: Yeah, it's great. Maybe, you know, who knows? Maybe one day I'll come back here and coach because that's kind of what I want to do one day, start coaching. So I want to play the game as long as I can. But, you know, maybe degrees might not come into use because I do want to coach one day, so we'll see.
7: That is awesome to hear, and Trent Bray is going to be our next guest coming up, Cougar defensive coordinator. You and him, you're from Oregon. You go back how long? How far back does that relationship go?
13: A long time. It's been a long time. I've been in college for a while now, so it was early in my high school career, so probably like it's been longer than I can even remember at this point.
7: Was that kind of a cherry on top because you were rallying guys to stay? You stayed yourself during the coaching transition. Then you found out that someone you've known for a long time is going to come in and not only be the defensive coordinator, but work with your position group and the linebackers.
13: Yeah, and that was my biggest question to Coach Moore was who was going to be the defensive coordinator. And he didn't have that answer for me right away. And then I saw Coach Bray on the Bull side at Boise, and I talked to him, hey, are you going to be the defensive coordinator? And he was like, yeah. And I was like, okay. Like, yeah, we can. Like, I mean, that was a big reason for me wanting to come back.
7: Last year, you were there at the Bull site, like you said, and you talked about how you put that time to good use, starting to work on that master's. How are you still able to help the team and be a part of things with having to deal with that adversity of being out for the year?
13: Yeah, you could just be there for moral support because, you know, there's 11 guys on defense and 11 guys on offense who go out there for the majority of the time. And when you're a young guy, it can be hard when you're not necessarily out there every single snap. And just kind of being around there for those guys who, you know, are like upset with their current situation and stuff like that, trying to guide them through. Because I was, as a young player, I was always very upset, like, why am I not playing? Why am I not playing? So just being around there for those guys was something I kind of put on myself, and it was great.
7: Well, you were definitely playing for the Cougs and such a big part of things, and that gets us thinking about Saturday's game. It's the home opener. What has you most excited about this matchup with Duquesne and getting to play in front of all the Coug fans for the first time this year?
13: Yeah, I think anytime you can play at home, no matter who the opponent is, you should be excited. Playing in our stadium is so much fun. I remember in 2022, I came here as an opposing team, and it was one of the loudest places when it sold out, like, to play, and I've played in a lot of different stadiums. But I'm really excited. My mom's coming. My little brother's coming. My little brother hasn't seen me play in a long time, so I'm super excited for that.
7: Well, that's fantastic to hear. Are they in Oregon?
13: Yeah, they'll make the drive up Friday night.
7: That's great. Well, you get to play in front of them, and then it's a stretch of three straight at home. That probably has a pretty good sound to it. How does that sound as a player to know there's three straight at home?
13: Well, that's great for me because I hate flying. I have like horrible airplane anxiety. So to not have to do that is beautiful.
7: I don't know if we need to get too inside baseball, but it wasn't the greatest weather when the Cougs left Manhattan on last Saturday. So hopefully that didn't make things any tougher for you.
13: Just close my eyes.
7: Just close your eyes. Well, we're all here. So it's, oh, goodness. Well, I know for you, you've been around a number of years in college football. You've played at a high level. You're playing at a high level here for the Cougs. You've interacted with a lot of people. And I know someone who fans in the Northwest very familiar with is Bobby Wagner, former Seahawk linebacker, most likely future Hall of Famer. What's your relationship like with him? You were able to cross paths with him?
13: Yeah, so I was able to meet him in high school or in my early days. I train at a place in the offseason a lot of time in Seattle called FSB, and that's where he trains as well. So at a young age, I was able to meet him, and he's kind of been a mentor for me throughout my time, especially, like, you know, when you're upset with your situation, if you're not playing as much or going through injury, because as a veteran guy, he's been through a lot of that kind of stuff. So he's been someone who I've been able to lean on and ask questions and stuff like that for many, many years now.
7: What an incredible mentor to have. And Keith, before we let you go, I think you can provide as much perspective as anyone on this, and you've already kind of hit on it, but I think you could probably sum it up. But what's the best part of being a Coug and the WSU experience so far for you?
13: Yeah, I'll take it back to just the community. Like everyone in this room right now, like when you're going to, you're in Walmart, you're in Rose Hours, like just people always saying, go Cougs, how you doing? You know, like it doesn't matter where you're at in the country. Whether you're in San Diego, you're in Texas, like someone always says, you see a Wazoo logo, it's always go Cougs. So I think just like the fan base and the community that we've built here, it's been great for me. I love it here. I'm excited to play this weekend, and I hope I can come back one day and, you know, walk out on like alumni nights and stuff like that. So, yeah.
7: Well, the fan base, the community, all very excited to cheer for you and your teammates on Saturday. Keith, we appreciate you being here. Thanks so much.
13: Yeah, thank you.
7: Again, that is WSU linebacker Keith Brown joining us here on the Cougar Football Hour. Well, get ready, Cougs. 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We'll see you there, and we'll see you right after this break. We are live at Zeppo's on the Cougar Football Hour. WSU defensive coordinator Trent Bray will join us after this here on the Cougar Sports Network.
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15: Hi there, I'm Jason Valentine with 4 News Now. Here's your First Alert weather forecast. Overnight tonight on your Wednesday evening, it'll be clear. Overnight

0: Jason Valentine with 4 News Now. Here's your First Alert weather forecast. Overnight tonight on your Wednesday evening, it'll be clear. Overnight low of 47. Tomorrow for your Thursday, clear in the morning, maybe some cloud coverage in the afternoon, but a high of 79. We'll be in the mid to upper 70s through the weekend. Enjoy.
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7: We are back at Zeppo's here on the Cougar Football Hour, and we are thrilled to welcome in our next guest, not only the defensive coordinator for the Washington State Cougars, but a proud Pullman High School Greyhound, Trent Braith. Trent, thanks for being here. How are you doing?
8: Doing good.
7: A little extra. I mean, we get a lot of great round of applauses, but there's a little extra juice in that round of applause there. So great to have you back on the Palouse. How is life here in your first year as part of the Cougar coaching staff?
8: It's going good. Good. It's good to be back and close to family and, back at Washington State. It's just been a really, really good deal.
7: And for you, for people here at Zeppos, a lot of them probably know this. A lot of them probably have known you for a long time. But for folks who are listening in right now, who are watching, and they know you have a connection to Pullman, but they don't maybe know the full extent. We're talking mom, dad, I mean, family here currently, brother, right? I mean, how deep do those Cougar ties run for you?
8: Yeah, I grew up here. So I was here 14 years and went all through grade school, high school. My brother still lives here with his two kids who are now attending Pullman High School. And my dad coached at Washington State. My mom coached at Washington State. And so, yeah, just a lot of deep roots here.
7: That's incredible. And thinking about your dad coaching two stints, right, and then longest under Mike Price and had such a major role in some great Cougar teams. What was it like kind of being around WSU football as a kid?
8: Yeah, it was fun. I mean, I was that kid that was at every practice. I was always around the players and got to know them pretty well. But just the excitement that was around, Keith kind of hit on it. You're in a small community with a big time college football program. It's a unique place, especially on the West Coast. And so that kind of community feeling at a big time university is rare and it's exciting to be a part of.
7: Being a practice every day, is there a favorite memory or two that comes to mind when you think about just being around it all?
8: I don't know if there's one that jumps out. I do remember being at the Rose Bowl in the 97 year, 98 Rose Bowl, and going to the practices at the Coliseum with the team, which was pretty cool.
7: That's pretty incredible memory right there. And I don't know if it's going to be a linebacker's the answer to this question, or if you can kind of single out one person, but did you have a favorite player? Is there someone that you kind of looked up to the most?
8: I think every year it was a little different. I mean, Mark Fields, James Darling, Lamont Thompson at the end. There were just a lot of those guys that were really great football players that you could just watch and you knew they were going to play a long time.
7: All fantastic names. And while everyone is thrilled to have you back on the coaching staff now, you're about this close to becoming a Cougar player, right? What's the story about how close you were to becoming a Cougar on the field before ultimately going to Oregon State?
8: Yeah, it was real close. I was actually committed for about a year. And then just kind of last month or so before signing day, just kind of felt like I was going to do high school all over again. All my high school friends were going to Washington State and kind of wanted to do something a little different. And

0: dad being at Oregon State made that kind of a situation where it felt like it was right.
1: Well, we're glad it all worked out for you to be here now. And thinking about you, extremely decorated playing career at Oregon State, and obviously going on into coaching, you come from a coaching family. Was it just sort of predetermined that that was going to be what you're going to do?
0: I knew for a long time. I don't know if it was predetermined, but I knew from a young age that that's what I wanted to do at the end.
1: Well, and then with that, you competed against WSU at Oregon State as a player. You've coached against WSU at Arizona State and then at Oregon State, obviously. What's it like now being back and wearing crimson and gray and being part of the WSU program?
0: Yeah, it's great because I hated coming here as an opposing coach. So it's good to be back. And, you know, I just kind of told when I saw Coach Price at our practice in Pasco, I just said, yeah, I've been wearing the wrong colors too long. It's good to be back in it. So.
1: Well, and I thought about it too. I actually asked you about this at the end of last week, but just something I've noticed of seeing you out at practice is I feel like a lot of times when I see you, you're wearing the Cougars script logo, which is a classic logo. And when I asked you about it, I was thinking, like, I don't know if that's an accident. And just knowing your history around the program, it's because you love that logo, right?
0: I do. That's the one, yeah, I grew up with. I was on the helmet all the time, and I just really like that script, Cougars.
1: Well, you've got good taste, and there's no bad logo, but it started to kind of stick out to me. Senior practice, like, I don't think that's a coincidence. And so with it all coming together for you to be here at WSU, what went through your mind when, you know, in December, the possibility comes up of hey, coming here and joining the WSU coaching staff?
0: Yeah, it was actually a pretty easy choice. After having a couple conversations with Coach Moore, just his knowledge, his expertise on the offensive side, and really the dialogue we had back and forth about, you know, we line up like this, how would you defend this? And we just kind of went through all that stuff, and I just really liked what he did. Obviously, we coached against each other. He was extremely difficult to go against, so it felt really good because quality of life's a big thing for me, and I want to work for people I believe in and want to be around, and you know, you feel motivated by that. So just the place, the person I was going to work for, you know, the staff that we had kind of talked about getting together just felt right.
1: Well, and it's been great seeing that defense in action the first 2 weeks, and Cook fans will be able to see Trent Bray, that defense in action coming up Saturday for the home opener, 12:30 kickoff. We're going to take a timeout. When we come back, more with Trent Bray. We'll talk about the defense as a whole and that position group he works with, the linebackers. More after this. We are live at Zeppo's. It is the Cougar Football Hour on the Cougar Sports Network.
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1: 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Back here with WSU defensive coordinator Trent Bray, also works with the linebackers. And coach, here looking at this team and looking kind of specifically at the linebackers to get started with, love talking with Keith Brown. How great has it been? He talked about how long you guys go back together, yeah, how long you've known each other. How nice is it to be able to coach him?
0: No, it's been great because I think we were his first offer out of high school back when he was a sophomore. And so recruited him for 3 years, and then he went somewhere else, and we kind of went our different ways. And then so getting back and seeing the growth he's had from that time to now and getting to work with him has been great.
1: Speaking of growth at the linebacker position, DJ Warner, he's flashed in the first couple games. And considering he has switched positions, how impressed have you been by what he's been able to do?
0: Yeah, very impressed. He's been one of our more consistent guys. And for someone that's played on the edge and on the line of scrimmage for his whole career, to move back and be on his feet and have to see everything he has to and do the things he has to do in coverage, he's really impressed me.
1: Kind of going on with the linebackers, Isaiah Hung, someone you've praised before, is making huge strides with his improvement. Led the team with 8 tackles against Kansas State last Saturday. How would you describe the impact that he's made?
0: Yeah, if he had better eyes, he probably would have had 10. But no, he's doing
1: spoken
0: good.
1: Like a true coach, right? Yeah. There.
0: But no, he's doing great for a young guy that has, you know, 4 years left to play, and really his first playing time has been the first 2 games, and for them to be against the quality opponents that we've had to play, for him to play at a high level that he has is really exciting for his future.
1: And then kind of keep him going through that position group, Nylon Brown, Jack Ellison. What do you want fans to know about those two guys and what they bring to the team?
0: Yeah, I think they're both athletic. They're talented. They're physical. You know, they help us a ton on special teams. They're just very versatile guys. Jack can play all, you know, the inside linebacker position. So the versatility and depth he gives us with just one guy being able to play multiple positions. And then Nyland's a great leader and really brings guys along with him.
1: Defense overall, what has made you most proud of the unit to this point through 2 games this year, 2 tough opponents and 2 tough quarterbacks as well?
0: Yeah, we're close. I think, you know, the start of the season the way we did against Washington, and, you know, we're a play or two away from that being a great game. You know, and then in the first half against Kansas State, I thought we were holding our own with Kansas State and back and forth and giving ourselves a chance to be in that game. And, you know, and then we kind of got loose in the third quarter of our fundamentals and details. So it's just really these guys continuing to learn how to play within the scheme, learn how to play within their role within the defense and play off each other. And they keep getting better and better. So I think as the season rolls on, it'll just continue to be better and play faster.
1: I would say, I mean, it's been impressive what the defense has been able to do. And then, as you mentioned, in the Apple Cup being right there in it and thinking about it, I mean, there are no returning starters from last year's team. There's guys who contributed. Keith Brown 2 years ago contributed but was out. What's it like? Does that kind of get you maybe even extra fired up as a coach of like, I got this hunk of clay, I get a mold it? How has it been taking over a defense with no returning starters and being able to get the strong results we've seen so far?
0: Well, I'd love to have returning starters, so I don't want to say that's not a thing. But no, it's been great to be around those guys and the buy-in and willingness and wanting to learn and be great at what they do has been fun. And just to see the potential and how close we are to being a great defense, I'm really excited about that.
1: With that potential and scratching the surface on it, where do you feel like, hey, there's still all that room for growth with the defense?
0: Oh, I think it's at every – there's things at every level, you know, up front, you know, especially movement pressure, you know, in our fits constant and consistently, you know, in the back end, just making sure we're on our work. It's very hard the way offenses spread you out, motion you, shift you. We got to be really detailed back there, and they've done a good job, but there's been times where we got to do a better job. So that's really the focus moving forward.
1: With the Kansas State game, it's no one's ideal scenario to be without your top starting cornerbacks, number one, number two. They weren't able to play in that game. Jaleel Tucker, Kamari Terrell. But saw guys' versatility. Jalen Thomas ends up being the Pac-12 Defensive Player of the Week. Jack Bowe, we said his name a lot on Saturday. How is it with guys getting a taste of things and knowing what that secondary can continue to do?
0: Yeah, you got to have that. You got to have the next man up. And for, you know, Jalen to move positions and move from safety to nickel. And, you know, Jamari as well moved from nickel to corner because we needed him out there. And then Jack got his first real start and extensive playing time. For those guys to step up and play like they did is encouraging because that's going to happen all year. You're always going to have guys be up and down. And so to have those guys that can come in and give you depth and versatility is important.
1: We'll put you on the spot a little bit here, but any younger guys for Cougs fans that are watching that maybe they haven't seen as much or maybe we're going to be talking about later this year or in the years to come that you've been super encouraged by?
0: Yeah, I think there's a lot of good young talent. You know, Lance McGee at linebacker position, he's hurt all fall camp. That's really probably the only reason he's not playing for us because he's extremely talented. There's some young DBs that are with us, Bryson Flynn. Really like what he's doing. Some young edge guys in Javon. And so there's some young guys that I really like and think have a high ceiling.
1: Well, and with that, I want to highlight one more thing before we got to wrap things up. But, man, that defensive line has looked stout. And the guys on the interior and thinking what the guys on the edge have been able to do, that's been great to see. I know we talked about the goal line stand on fourth down at the end of the first half against UW, but that's a big group of humans.
0: Yeah, no, it is. I think between DeMarge and Jaira, that's about 700 pounds. So that's a good thing. That's a good thing. Helps you hold the line, and it makes the linebackers better. So I know Keith and those guys appreciate that.
1: We love it. Coach, it's great to have you here. It's great to have you back on the Palouse. Thanks so much for the time here tonight.
0: Appreciate it.
1: Well, again, that is defensive coordinator, linebackers coach, and Pullman High graduate Trent Bray joining us here on the Cougar Football Hour. Big thanks not only to Coach Bray, but to all of our guests, Kirby Moore and also Keith Brown as well. To get you ready for Saturday, it is the home opener. Can't wait to see everyone. 12:30 kickoff. 10:30 is when our coverage will begin. Thanks to everyone here at Zeppos who makes it all possible. On the video side, Jared Pringruber. On the audio side, Jerry Kylo. To Zane Saggio back in the Cougar Sports Network studios. I'm Chris King signing off. We'll see everyone Saturday at Geisa Field. Go Cougs! 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

You've been listening to the Cougar Football Hour from Zeppos on the Cougar Sports Network. Zeppos, where the Palouse comes to play and eat. Tonight's show has been brought to you by Crimson and Gray. This has been a presentation of Playfly Sports.

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1: From ABC News, I'm Dave Packer. The Federal Reserve voting to raise interest rates for the first time in 3 years. Rates will now go up by a quarter of a percentage point due to the stubbornly high inflation that remains well above the Fed's 2% goal. Fed Chair Kevin Warsh hesitating to say that any of this will lower costs.
2: We cannot affect any individual price, whether it be oil prices, whether it be foodstuffs at the grocery store. But what we can do and will do is ensure that any change in relative prices don't broaden out, don't have second and third order effects on the economy.
1: President Trump asked tonight about how he sees the war in Iran going.
3: Well, hopefully we're toward the end of the war. They want to make a deal, and we'll see how that works out. Iran is very much wanting to make a deal.
1: New images obtained by ABC News show several destroyed American assets struck by Iranian missiles during the course of the ongoing war, warning that it's taking a toll on the country's military power. ABC's Rachel Scott.
4: Since the early days of the war, Pentagon Chief Pete Hegseth has downplayed Iran's attacks.
5: Every once in a while, you might have one, unfortunately, we call it a squirter that makes its way through.
4: But an American service member who served in this war telling me, quote, the American people are unaware of the extent of the damage that American bases are taking in. It's being kept a secret, and we're acting like it's no big deal. But you know, there are drone strikes and ballistic missile strikes actively landing on bases every day.
1: The House tonight passed a Russia and Iran sanctions bill, voting against it. Democratic leader Hakeem Jeffries saying the bill gives the president expansive tariff authority. In Los Angeles, the NTSB and FAA are now investigating a local news chopper crash Tuesday that claimed the life of a television news reporter, pilot, and victim on the ground. On Wall Street, the Dow down 631 points today. 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
1: Investigators in Philadelphia are combing through hundreds of files found inside a home that appear to depict images of violence against women, including at least 2 who had been reported missing. No bodies have been recovered. Deputy Commissioner Frank Benor.
7: Over 1 million digital images were recovered, and these digital images were on different hard drives, different flash drives, different items throughout the house.
1: A man tied to the case is in custody on firearms charges. The European Union's Commission President is offering Canada a pathway to associate membership. This will be a first for the EU, but ABC's Tom Sophie Burridge says other member states will have to first approve it.
8: This idea has been put forward by the Canadian Prime Minister, Mark Carney. He was the VIP special guest at the State of the Union address by the President of the European Commission, Ursula von der Leyen, today. And she's touting this as a kind of one-of-a-kind type of relationship that Canada could have with the European Union. But it's going to take some time to sort out. And, you know, all 27 of the EU's member states are going to have a say in this.
1: Variety reports for the first time the Vatican plans to submit a film for Oscar consideration. The documentary short, Green Lava, was produced by the Vatican and is set to premiere this week. The film follows a young man with muscular dystrophy and is described as a poignant meditation on independence. Dave Packer, ABC News.
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13: He's here. 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

0: 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Our number, 877-381-3811, 877-381-3811. Well, the debate continues. Do we believe in freedom or government? Do we believe in knowledge or idiocy? And I don't know about you, but I'm getting pretty tired of these politicians self-righteously telling us to choose them over everybody else. This will be the first time when the government and the bureaucrats and the politicians will be smarter than the smartest people on earth. And they want you afraid, and they want you in fear, and they want you scared of knowledge. And I want you to remember their names. I want you to remember their names. The Josh Hawleys, the Bernie Sanders, the others, names I can't even remember. Because they're out there protecting you, you know. And so when we have new cures for various, right now, incurable diseases and illnesses, Alzheimer's and cancer and God knows what else, and we have brand new industries being created that we can't even imagine. Good jobs. Good paying jobs with good benefits. Blue collar jobs, white collar jobs, jobs across the board. When this industrial revolution creates more economic growth and wealth creation for more people than ever before in human history, I want you to remember who these politicians are. They are populists and nationalists, whatever the hell that means. It doesn't mean they're conservative, I know that. They're Marxists and they're socialists. And they're ganging up and they're teaming up. And they want you to believe that in this instance, they know more than the inventors, than the creators, than the technicians, when they know nothing. Zero. They don't even know how to balance a budget. They don't even know how to use your tax dollars wisely. But here they know everything. Everything. And they use the usual phrases. We want guardrails, and we want to protect the people. I think Hawley was saying, these businesses, they have to work for the people. The people. Ah, it's a very good phrase. I've heard the commies use it all the time. I've heard the socialists use it all the time. The people, we the people, are the inventors. We're the creators. We're the customers who use this stuff and want more of it. We're the ones, faster, find cures for these horrific diseases that are killing us and our family members. Find better ways to create crops, to grow them, to harvest them. So many ways in which more knowledge and technology can benefit us. But then they tell you, what about a runaway actor who may create a nuclear weapon? And many of them are the same people. When we have a regime in Iran, Islamo-Nazis, who have created weaponized uranium, are building nuclear warheads, have already built intercontinental missiles in the hands of suicide bombers from the 7th century who want to blow us off the face of the earth. They say, oh, this was a war of choice. What are you worried about? Look, in front, I hear these morons on radio. Right before an election, you go to war with Iran? What are you thinking? What a bunch of schmucks. We're thinking there's an enemy that wants a nuclear weapon, and we got to deal with it. They don't work on our election cycle. And yet, many of the same people going on and on. What if somebody is working nuclear in the basement? Nobody can do that. Not so easily. But ladies and gentlemen, we already have criminal laws against if you were making a nuclear weapon in your basement. We've got antitrust laws. We have the Federal Trade Commission. We've got anti-competitive laws. We've got criminal laws up the wazoo. We have civil laws up the wazoo. States have the same type of codified laws. They want you to think that this is just open and notorious, and there's nothing anybody can do about anything. Now, nobody believes that, do they? Do you? This is a power grab. Remember I told you about power? You got to think of politics through the lens, or see it through the lens of power. There's positive power and there's negative power. I heard Governor Ron DeSantis, I thought he made some very good points on Hannity last night. He said, look, I think we have to protect children and this, that, and the other. Okay, I'm all for that. I don't have a problem with that. It's probably already happening, but I don't have a problem with that. It's okay. I do not agree that you could have trial lawyers bringing class action suits and putting these businesses out of business. That's not something I can accept. No. Redistribution of wealth through litigation. I've never been for that, and I'm not going to start. But he's had some good ideas, but he's not typical of some of these politicians who are going on about what it is that they want and what they want to do, and they want to control it, and then they make it sound so, we just want to slow down. We just want to put a check on what's going on. Who's we? Hakeem Jeffries? I mean, seriously, who's we? Jamie Raskin? Who's we? Chuck Schumer? Seriously, folks? Really? They have an IQ of a kumquat collectively. They can't keep their damn hands off of anything. And they see wealth, they see power, and as politicians, wealth and power is like flies on spaghetti. Now, they don't earn it, but they want to control it and distribute it. The Democrats, it's clear what they want. It's clear what they and the communist Chinese want. They want the federal government to control it, which means giving out benefits to their favorite front groups, to their favorite groups, to themselves, in order to create a power source for them that can never be defeated. Just think of the control that they would have. The communist Chinese, obviously, they can't keep up with us. So they're counting on the Democrats and the populists and the nationalists. Whatever happened to America Firsters? Do they sound like America Firsters today? Do they? Let's go forward. Let's get this done. Keep your hands off, except in the most, you know, extreme circumstances. Let's get this. No. No, we got to look at it. For the people, of course. It was George Orwell who says, everybody uses the word democracy, especially those who don't have a democracy. Fascists use democracy. Communists use democracies. Real democracies use the word democracy. And so they're all saying, we the people, for the people, Bernie Sanders for the people, Hawley for the people, we're for the people. I don't know, did you, the people, did you communicate with Bernie Sanders today? Did you communicate with Josh Hawley today? I didn't, did you? So who do they think they represent? They just create this image. We stand for the people. Bernie Sanders at the so-called pro-human assembly yesterday with that big fat slob who pled guilty to a felony, also got a pardon from the president. That's right, Third Reich Bannon. Cut one, go.
1: Today, AI models can already escape human control, commit felonies by hacking into other computers, and create viruses that have never been seen before. And to
0: they
1: my
0: can,
1: mind,
0: they can do all these things today, Mr. Producer. Well, are they doing them? Are they doing them? If they're doing them, well, tell us about them. And why are we learning about it today, since this technology's been in existence for 20 years at a minimum? What, it's happening all of a sudden? What's going on, folks? Are our prisons filled with these people? Are they even people? Are they filled with these machines? What is he talking about? He doesn't know what he's talking about. Somebody wrote this for him. His concern as a commie is this. It's very simple. This eliminates the entire reason, even the rationale for communism. The wealth creation, the opportunities that are provided for all levels and all tiers of the economy, all aspects of the economy. This is capitalism. This is how capitalism works. It's going to create cures and do all these sorts of things. And what are they going to run against? They can't run against affordability. That won't even be an issue in any significant way. What are they going to run against? That's his problem. Karl Marx, well, he didn't figure this out way back in the 1830s, 40s, and 50s. Oh, no. In fact, he wasn't even around for the second Industrial Revolution. He got it so wrong. So what are the commies going to do? Kill it. Kill it. Kill it. We need redistribution of wealth. We need a static economy. We need to rail against the economy, against capitalism. That's right. That's what he wants. Go ahead.
1: Here is what is most extraordinary about the transformative and unprecedented changes that AI is making to our society.
0: Well, let's stop. Can I ask you, Mr. and Mrs. America, what are the transformative, unprecedented changes AI has made in your life? Only to the better. Only to the better. You all have iPhones, or most of you, cell phones of some kind. We have cell towers. You can thank AI. You have laptops or computers or whatever you use. You can thank AI. Your automobiles, AI. I mean, everything, hearing aids, defibrillators, and on and on and on. So what is this horrendous thing that they've created? What is this horrible thing that they've created? Isn't it interesting? We've never seen a concentration like this in 2 weeks of an entire movement that came together like overnight. In 2 weeks. All of a sudden, I don't know, I don't want to go on, I don't know, this AI, the data centers, they're using all our water. Then you find out, no, they're not. Well, they're driving up the cost of our energy. No, they're not. Oh. Okay, they're making all these noises. I don't like noises.
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0: Well, they're killing jobs. No, a net 800,000 jobs have been created. Oh. Well, what about the nukes? They're going to create nuclear weapons. Hey, I got you on that one. Got you on that one. No, they're not. Go ahead.
1: Despite living in a so-called democracy.
0: Here we go. A so-called democracy. We don't have plebiscites. We're not a democracy. We're a republic. I have to educate this moron over and over again. That's why he won't come on the show. He wouldn't get away with this crap with me. These so-called democracies, putting down our country, putting down our country. First of all, we're a republic. But that aside, we don't vote. We don't have plebiscites and referenda. We don't do that at a national level. This company, yes or no, America? Well, I'm yes and I'm no. And this one's yes. We don't do that. That's called a mob. Go ahead.
1: The public has had virtually no input.
0: So what? We don't have public input into private sector activity. Would you like public input on whether you should be able to buy that house or not, America? Or that business you work for? Public input. The public decides through spending money what it wants. That's the great thing about capitalism. Do you know why AI is being developed and they have all this money? Because you have purchased products that many of these companies are involved in. You have the final say. The customer. The customer. That's what capitalism's all about. That's what freedom's all about. You don't have any say. What does that mean? We'll be right back.
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0: So we're 7 weeks before an election, and the Democrats, they've moved on from affordability because they have no answers for that. They've created a situation that's unaffordable when it comes to fuel and so forth. But let me tell you something. Here's the big news today that nobody's talking about. The poverty level, listen to me, is the lowest today in the United States than any time in recorded history. You got that, Mr. Producer? The poverty rate, slightly over 10%, where it was hovering forever around 12, 14%, is the lowest in recorded history. Want to hear something else? The wealth of the American people, is higher today than any time in recorded history. The wealth, and I'm talking about trillionaires and billionaires and millionaires, I'm talking about average people, the highest it's been in recorded history. The poverty level, the lowest it's been in recorded history. There's a lot of good things going on in this economy. 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
0: By the way, from the Jewish Insider, New York City Mayor Zohran Mamdani Dagami, told reporters today he does not intend to participate in any demonstrations against Israeli Prime Minister Benjamin Netanyahu's appearance at the UN General Assembly next week. And he maintained he did not endorse protests against the PM's arrival. So he's ratcheting down his earlier remarks from earlier this summer. Obviously, he couldn't arrest. He never was going to arrest Bibi Benjamin Netanyahu. This man, Netanyahu, has a spine of steel. He stared him down and he said, go ahead, give it a shot. Israeli Foreign Minister Gideon Saar met with Moroccan Foreign Minister Nasser Bourita in New York today, alongside U.S. Ambassador to the U.N. Mike Walls, where Jerusalem and Rabat agreed to a series of measures to boost bilateral ties. So that's Morocco and Israel. Saudi Arabia appears to have escalated its fight against the Houthis by launching a Chinese-made ballistic missile for the first time, based on debris recovered in Yemen and analyzed by Yemeni officials and weapons experts. Until now, Riyadh had relied on fighter jet airstrikes against the Iran-backed militants. Well, there you have China who's selling missiles or parts or fuel to the Iranian regime that's attacking Saudi Arabia, and Saudi Arabia is firing back a ballistic missile that's Chinese-made. What do you think of that, Mr. Producer? Hello, hello, and not goodbye yet. Let's get back. How come Bernie Sanders has never been investigated under FAR or anything else? Does he represent a foreign country? It certainly seems like he represents all of our enemies, doesn't it? Wouldn't you love to know if he gets calls from our enemies? Or at least communist parties in other parts of the world? Wouldn't you want to know that? I'd like to know that. I would like to know that. How come he's always calling for investigations? He's always calling for somebody's head, except his own. Bernie Sanders at the pro-human assembly yesterday. Look how they come up with these jackass names, as opposed to, you know, AI intelligence. Whatever new health discoveries there are from AI, Bernie Sanders should be banned from getting them, or he should himself boycott all of them. All of them. Cut to go.
11: To the CEOs of the major AI companies who have told us recently that they are concerned about the dangers inherent in the technology.
0: Okay, there's a handful, a couple in particular, most of which are left-wing Democrats. And this is what we've called here, and I wrote about in Liberty and Tyranny, crony capitalism. That is, when big companies go to the government for regulations that they claim are for safety and security and health and so forth and so on, when in fact, the purpose of the regulations is to create an oligopoly, if not a monopoly. That is, to eliminate all competition from smaller companies. That's what they want. That's not what they get. There needs to be a market system at play. There is right now. There should be no regulations that benefit a handful of these companies against the rest, and no regulations that are intended to handicap and cripple our industries. America first, baby. America first. Go ahead.
11: They are developing. If you believe in democracy.
0: There he goes again. First of all, the man does not believe in democracy. How does he believe in democracy? Does he believe in democracy in Gaza? No. Does he believe in democracy in China? No. In Nicaragua? No. In Cuba? No. They believe in one election and out, if there's an election at all. If you believe in democracy, why can't our guys call this stooge out? Instead, he's up there with Third Reich Bannon. Third Reich Bannon is there because he was told there's free donuts. You know that, Mr. Producer? This guy shovels more donuts in his face. He certainly looks like it. Go ahead.
11: Believe that the people have a right to determine their future. Stop pouring...
0: Hold on. We, the people, have a right to determine our future, each of us as individuals. We don't have the right to determine somebody else's future. I don't go to my neighbor and say, here's what your future is going to look like. Or I don't go down the street to an office building and I say, what are you guys doing? We have a right to decide how you do it and determine our future. That's not how this works. That's not how it's ever worked. That's not what our country's about. That's not what it's been founded on. There's private property rights. We have copyright laws. We have trademark laws. We have patents. If you invent something, you have a property right in it. So, no, it's not a matter of having some kind of a claim or vote. We don't even have a vote on what somebody else is doing, their future. What does that have to do with anything? Go ahead.
11: Hundreds of millions of dollars into super PACs.
0: So what? Political action committees. They put hundreds of millions of dollars in PACs. Another guy puts hundreds of millions of dollars in a different PAC. We got PACs all over the place. So what? That's called competition in an election time, too. Well, they're buying elections. Don't you love it when politicians tell you that PACs are buying elections when every damn one of them is associated with or supports some kind of a PAC? Seriously. Seriously. Go ahead.
11: Trying to defeat members of Congress and candidates who are fighting for serious guardrails on AI.
0: Guardrails on AI. Serious guardrails on AI. What are they even talking about? I need guardrails on big government. A $40 trillion

0: Serious guardrails on AI. What are they even talking about? I need guardrails on big government. A $40 trillion debt, soon to be $50 trillion before you know it. Over $1 trillion just on interest on the debt, bigger than the entire defense budget. That can't be sustainable. Social Security going broke in 6 years, according to the trustees. Medicare in 7 years. This guy wants Medicare for all, which will kill Medicare immediately. What's the plan? There is no plan. But they want more and more power, more and more control. Because we, the people, we demand that the federal government get bigger and fatter and spend more money and borrow more money and get their nose under every tent that's imaginable. Isn't that what we're demanding, America? A ubiquitous federal government, as if it's not ubiquitous enough? Rules and regulations and taxes and user fees and sales taxes and property taxes, real estate taxes, taxes on your death. That's right, the death tax. Never ends. It's not enough. All we're talking about here are companies that want to develop new technologies into the future. And look what they've turned it into. Because the commies oppose it. Because the Democrats want to control it. Because we have a psyop operation by communist China. And then we have morons, so-called populists and nationalists. We're a populist. They sound just like Bernie Sanders. That's not a mistake. They do sound like each other. Go ahead. Cut three.
1: I think we have a mentally unstable president.
0: All right, that's enough. I don't need this clown who's truly mentally unstable. He seems to do a Professor Erwin Corey act every day. Who's that? Google it. The mentally unstable. This old guy, he's the one who's unstable. He's never created anything. He's never built anything. He's never hired anybody in the private sector. He has never worked in the private sector in any significant way. But he can manage the entire country. He knows every industry. Why is it that everybody in the private sector to this guy is corrupt? Corrupt. Why don't we celebrate our businesses? Why don't we celebrate our advances? Why don't we celebrate our investments? Why don't we celebrate these opportunities that are in front of us like no other generation before? I mean, folks, if the Luddites had won out in the early 1800s, we would never have had the cotton gin, for God's sakes. The Second Industrial Revolution. Incredible. Oil, among other things. The railroad systems, connecting one part of the country with another. And on and on and on. And then, the Third Industrial Revolution, the automobile. Lights. Steel. And on and on. And now this Industrial Revolution, it's a technological revolution. No, no, no, we can't do that. Can you imagine developing booster rockets? No! They might put nuclear warheads on it. We can't have booster rockets. Hello? That's right. You heard them on nuclear energy. No, we can't have nuclear energy. No, we can't have this. We can't have that. These are the Luddites. Look it up. It's a real word. I used it the other month, and now it's all over the internet. People, hey, look at that. That's a new word. Well, it's an old word, actually. I'll be right back.
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0: China's dictator Xi fell ill in India. People have said he looks ill. He's looked ill for a period of time, they say. Rumors are circulating, according to Pacific Wire, that Xi departed the BRICS summit in India after suffering a medical episode. There has not been officially confirmed. The South African president returned from the summit ill. His office confirmed. Footage shows Modi pausing mid-speech to check if Xi is okay. We don't have any more information than that. Who knows? Who knows? President is going to be speaking in North Carolina. We'll pick up some of that. We'd love to listen to that, too. So don't be nervous. Don't leave your spot. Stay where you are. But you might say, you know, Mark, I'm tired of hearing about AI and data centers and all. Well, don't be. I'm trying to do this in a measured way, trying to pace ourselves. But this is a big deal, and it's good versus evil, and it's right versus wrong.
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0: The conservatives have sold out. They've sold out. We don't need to follow them. They've sold out. And I'm not going to follow them. The CEO of NVIDIA, Jensen Huang, here's what he had to say yesterday. Cut four, go.
2: I was the first CEO to come out, not in the software industry, to say the end of software is nonsense. This is going to be a layer on top of software. It was a layer on top of software. This new layer on top of software is going to be agentic. It's going to make you use the software so much better. Mm-hmm. And so that's the first idea. The second idea is AI is going to destroy jobs. That's also completely nonsense.
0: It's so ridiculous. It is a job-creating machine. It's already happening. We've had people call in here. Cement truck drivers calling in here say they've never had it so good. These are massive buildings. You need electricians. You need people in the trades who know what they're doing. David Sacks, the presidential science and tech advisor, with Politico today. Cut five, go.
3: You have the president, though, who is very bullish on AI, and he's been pushing back at the skeptics, saying that anything bad about AI is a hoax. Do you think these safety concerns are a hoax?
4: I think the hoax is promoting this idea that humanity is going to be extinct.
3: Yeah, but he said in his Truth Social, he said anything bad about AI is a hoax.
4: Well, again, I think specifically what we're talking about is this idea that AI is going to end civilization within a very short amount of time. And that is specifically the fear that's being pumped through the media right now and promoted.
3: I mean, Elon Musk said about 10 to 20% chance that AI destroys humanity.
4: Well, he also just said that, you know, pea abundance is something that we're not focusing enough on, meaning the probability of creating a world of great abundance is something that we're not promoting enough. Instead, everyone's just focused on the quote P doom. So, you know, look, I think that we can have a more balanced conversation about this. What's happening right now is that the media is pumping out all this fear that makes the public alarmed, and then they poll on that, and then sure enough, the polling reflects that sense of alarm. Then they take those polls to the politicians and say, see, the public is afraid. So then you get all these politicians saying, oh, we have to do something.
0: Yeah. Exactly right. And politicians, if they're anything, they're gutless. They're gutless. There's a few exceptions, but the vast majority of them are utterly gutless. And so they see this, and they're playing into it and playing into it, and then they pat themselves on the back about how righteous they are. They're not righteous. They're opportunists. They're about power. They're about self-promotion. They're narcissists. That's what politicians are for the most part. Not all of them. There's some great ones, just not enough. Just not enough. You know, folks, I want you to think about something. A young woman discovers she's pregnant. She's scared and alone. Maybe she's been told that abortion is her only option. Well, what if instead of telling her to end that life, someone said, we're going to help you. You don't have to do this alone. And that's what Sanctuary of Hope does. 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I want you to look at the ghouls, the political ghouls, were involved in trying to kneecap this industry before it's even really shown even enough ankle to demonstrate how incredible it's going to be. 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
13: From ABC News, I'm Dave Packer. The Fed raising rates for the first time since 2023, up a quarter of a percentage point. President Trump against the hike, but giving his self-appointed Fed Chair Kevin Warsh a pass.
14: I talked to Kevin, and I said, you might as well vote with the board because it's not going to matter. The board is very hostile. They're very political. They're doing the wrong thing.
13: Diana Swag, chief economist at KPMG, says the inflating economy needs to take its medicine.
15: It's not easy to see rate hikes because most consumers actually experience those as inflation because, of course, they make things more expensive. That said, this is what needs to be done in order to derail inflation before it becomes even more of a problem for consumers.
13: In Los Angeles, shock and devastation for local journalists in the area after a deadly helicopter crash claimed three lives Tuesday, two of them employees of NBC's local station.
16: The third victim, a bystander on the ground, now identified as 29-year-old Eddie Gutierrez Mejia. Eliana Moreno and George Marceny were known as the team in the sky for NBC4 and Telemundo. Moreno often posting videos of her view from the cockpit. She was engaged to be married, went to Chapman University, and her dream was to report the news.
13: ABC's Trevor Ault, the NTSB, is investigating. Fences were put up around the Kennedy Center in Washington today while on his way to North Carolina tonight. President Trump suggesting to reporters that he's owed his name on the Kennedy Center building due to the money he claims he raised toward its repairs, saying without him, they wouldn't have a facility.
17: The same storm system that spawned multiple twisters.
16: The third victim of...
13: Well, Congress has already earmarked $257 million for renovations for the Kennedy Center. And there is a passing to note, Peter Max, master of 60s colorful psychedelic pop art, expressing optimism of the flower power movement of the 1960s, died today 88 years old. You're listening to ABC News.
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13: House Speaker Mike Johnson said he's canceling legislative business starting tomorrow, sending lawmakers to the campaign trail early ahead of the midterm elections. The cancellation comes a day after Kentucky Republican Congressman Thomas Massie introduced articles of impeachment against Defense Secretary Pete Hegseth. Speaker Johnson says that the House has done the hard work.
19: It's time for our members to go home to their districts and make their case to the American people, to go and explain all the great things we've done.
13: Opening acts and a backing band have pulled out of Ed Sheeran's tour in solidarity with rapper Macklemore, who was dropped from the tour after expressing pro-Palestinian views on stage. The rapper says Patriots owner Robert Kraft used his influence to ban him from Gillette Stadium and other places. ABC News legal contributor Brian Buckmeyer says Macklemore may have a path for legal action.
20: There is the potential for what's called torturous interference. You can't have one person interfering knowingly and voluntarily against someone else's contract, someone else's business, to their detriment. And so depending on the facts and whether or not this is true, I could see civil claims like torturous interference or negligence or other kind of business or business laws that could be violated based on contract agreements.
13: Federal authorities announced charges Wednesday against three people in Los Angeles for stealing $12 million in federal and state homelessness aid to pay for real estate luxury trips and vintage vehicles. Dave Packer, ABC News.
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4: Well, well, well. The great Ron DeSantis was on Fox News yesterday, I believe on Hannity. And he calls them like he sees them. That's very important. About the communists, a.k.a. the DSA. Cut 14, go.
24: And how sad is it that we're celebrating the 250th anniversary of the most successful republic in human history? And we're, in Florida at least, we're venerating the founders' wisdom and establishing these enduring principles and then later protecting those principles in a written constitution. And what the DSA is saying is they want to eliminate the constitution. When you eliminate the Senate, that means the whole constitution goes out the window because that's the one thing that can't be amended. So they're trying to butcher our form of government. They reject the founding principles of this country, which have stood the test of time, and they want to impose a new set of first principles of governance that are really founded in neo-Marxist. They're founded in ideas that have been tried throughout human history and have been rejected. So sometimes they fashion themselves as progressive, but really these ideas are very regressive, and they would take us back to before the time of the American Revolution.
4: Absolutely right. But we got to keep moving here. I didn't even know Tom Cotton was up for re-election, Mr. Producer. He is. Wow. He's running against somebody by the name of Haley Schaffner. Haley Schaffner. And she's on Free Arkansas this week. I want you to hear what she has to say. Our friends in Arkansas, I want you to listen to this. The voters in Arkansas, this one's for you. Cut 20, go.
25: Every farmer will tell you, yeah, at one point we did or still do employ undocumented immigrants. And it's absolutely ridiculous that these folks are being rounded up because they're hardworking people. They're some of the best people we know. And honestly, we'd trade 5 Americans for just one of them.
4: Hold on now. We would trade 5 Americans for one illegal alien, Mr. Producer? Is that what she said? We trade 5 Americans for one, I think she called them undocumented immigrants. By the way, you people who commit crimes, I'm not your lawyer, but here's a thought. Just say you're undocumented. Well, I didn't commit a crime. I'm not illegal. I'm just undocumented. Tom Cotton, what a gift here. You're running against a real bonehead. Hat tip Laura Loomer. Nobody does research like Laura Loomer. Haley Schaffner. Let's start from the beginning again because it's hard to believe that she would even say that, but she says it openly. She must believe it. Go ahead.
25: Every farmer will tell you, yeah, at one point we did or still do employ undocumented immigrants. And it's absolutely ridiculous that these folks are being rounded up because they're hardworking people. They're some of the best people we know. And honestly, we'd trade five Americans for just one of them because of how hard they work. And why is it that there's no pathway for them to work here
4: legally?
25: You
4: know, I'm so sick of this. I look around, I see people, hardworking Americans, every single day, and it's not hard to find them. And hardworking Americans, I look at my own family. Look at what we do every day. Hardworking Americans, we're the ones who pay the taxes. We're the ones who create the biggest bread basket on the face of the earth, despite all this nonsense about illegal aliens. I mean, look at the things that we've created. The constant Democrat Party put down of the American citizen is really disgusting. It's just disgusting. But there you have. She says she would trade, or we would trade. We trade five Americans for one undocumented immigrant. Mm-hmm. Well, I would trade her for 10 undocumented immigrants, quite frankly. She's absolutely useless. Encounter worse than useless. Now, I want you to listen to this. Texas, it's your turn. Hello, hello, hello, Texas, you're out there. We're everywhere in Texas. Reverend Babs Miller. Now, who is Reverend Babs Miller? James Tallarico's pastoress. Are they pastors or pastoresses? Reverend Babs Miller. Now, that's a name for a reverend, isn't it, Babs? James Tallarico's pastor. It turns out that one of the parishioners is very upset with James. He's become way too moderate, you know, way too moderate as he's running for the general election in Texas. Suddenly he's gone from a radical left-wing kook to just a left-wing kook, trying to pull the wool over the eyes of the people of Texas. I don't think that's going to fly. But just the other day, Babs Miller, who's very close to James Tallarico, that's his pastor, she had a special message for this guy. Hat tip, Daily Wire, cut 21, go.
5: Trump people are attacking Tallarico for saying that God is non-binary. That's literally what he is.
6: Yeah.
5: He went on Fox News and like walked that back. Did you see that?
6: Yeah, he's giving some advice that I don't think he should be following.
5: Yeah, because that's why, frankly, something that attracted me to this church was like...
6: And I can guarantee you that once he gets elected, he'll change his tune.
5: Yeah.
4: Stop. I can guarantee you once he gets elected, he'll change his tune back. So that's the reverend, and we know reverends don't lie, Mr. Producer. Men and women of the cloth. James Tallarico's doing this for the election, but he will swing back. He's quite the swinger. He will swing back to his radical commie positions. Just get him elected. Just get him elected. That's it. Get him elected. Elected, elected, elected. Get him elected. Power, baby, power. Power at all costs. Did you hear that, Texas? I'm going to do it one more time so you can spread the word. From Houston to Dallas and everywhere in between and around the Lone Star State. Five stars to the Lone Star State. Hear it again. Reverend Babs Miller telling this individual, don't worry. He's just doing this for the election. He will swing back. He will swing back to what we know he really believes. Cut 21, go.
5: Trump people are attacking Tallarico for saying that God is non-binary. That's literally what he is.
6: Yeah.
5: He went on Fox News and like walked that back. Did you see that?
6: Yeah, he's giving some advice that I don't think he should be following.
5: Yeah, because that's frankly something that attracted me to this church was like...
6: And I can guarantee you that once he gets elected, he'll change his tune back to where he was.
5: Okay, but he has to kind of play this.
4: He'll change his tune back to where he was once he gets elected. Okay, Texas, you're on notice. You already knew this guy was a nut job. Now you have his preacher, the Reverend Babs Miller, telling all of Texas, unintentionally but nonetheless, once he gets elected, he'll go back to where he was. Back to where he was. That God is not, it's not a binary choice, that God can be one of six, at least six sexes. That's your James Tallarico. No longer a vegetarian, no, no. Now he likes pork ribs. Did you know that? Beef ribs, Mr. Medusa. It's Texas, after all. It's not North Carolina. But nonetheless, oh yeah, everything he said before, when he wasn't running for the Senate, he didn't mean. Now that he's running for the Senate, he's just a moderate. Those damn Republicans are just trying to screw this guy. And he's spending $120 million to lie to the people of Texas. And I didn't hear Bernie Sanders complain once about the political action committee supporting this guy. Not once. We'll be right back.
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3: The Atlanta Fed is one of the major...
4: The Fed is made up of regional feds, of regional offices. And the Atlanta Fed now predicts real gross domestic product of 5.1% in quarter three. That is massive, Mr. Produce. Now, I explained in the earlier part of the program that there's the lowest poverty rate in recorded history in this country. We have the highest income rate in recorded history in this country, and I'm not talking about trillionaires, billionaires, and millionaires. I'm talking about average folks. And a 5.1% predicted growth for the third quarter by the Atlanta Fed. Now, Mark Penn, who is a moderate Democrat and is a good guy, actually, he posted, he said, look, why would the Fed increase interest rates? We know why. We know why there is a little spike in inflation. It's not even significant. It's because of the price of oil related to what's going on in Ukraine and what's going on with Iran. And after the midterms, everybody knows and thinks the president's going to take his gloves off and put an end to this, in which case the price of oil will go down. But his point was, by increasing interest rates, there is a complete disconnect between what the Fed's doing and the price of gasoline, because it's not going to affect the price of gasoline. It's not going to change that. It'll change after the midterm elections, which is a great point. But I want you to look at the economy generally. And I would ask you this question, ladies and gentlemen. For premium gasoline that I put in my car this morning, it was $4.99 and 99 one-hundredths. That's the tax in part. So it was $5 a gallon. And I got to thinking, it's a lot. But would that cause you to stay home and allow communists to get elected to Congress and the Senate? Is that okay with you? Would that cause you not to vote Republican? So that people who want to destroy our republic are elected? Would that cause you not to vote Republican so we go back to open borders? And climate change and all the rest of it? And do you think by electing Democrats, by sitting at home, that the price of gasoline is going to come down? They are secretly celebrating increased prices in gasoline. This is what they've always wanted. So it makes no sense not to turn out and vote. And it makes no sense if you don't vote Republican. And I've told you, I'm holding my nose. You got to hold your nose. I don't care who's running. I told you before, I'll vote for a kumquat at this point. If it defeats a commie, if it defeats one of these Democrats, and they all vote as one, and they all put the same leaders in place, and they're all going to push the radical agenda, they already told you. They're going to change the voting system so they can't lose. They're going to destroy the Supreme Court so they can't lose in those decisions.
3: They've told you these things. They're going to stuff the Senate with four more Democrats by creating two more states, one out of a city, one out of the Puerto Rican territory. They're telling us everything they're going to do. They're going to raise your taxes. I don't care who you are. They're going to raise your taxes. Affordability is BS with these people. And that's their plan. That's what they're up to. And they got the shiny object. Oh, no, AI data centers. What are we going to do? Applaud and celebrate is what we should do. But they got a whole psyop going on here with the help of some of these jackass, woke right, phony populists, nationalists, whatever the hell they call themselves. Think for yourselves. I tell you this all the time. Do your own research. I tell you this all the time. All the time. We have a historic president. He needs the House and he needs the Senate. But more importantly, we need the House and we need the Senate too. Or everything's going to be turned inside out. Everything. And we're going to have to sit here and watch these phony investigations, allegations of this, allegations of that, another phony impeachment. So then the build-up to 2028, that's the landscape they're going to create. People will get turned off. They'll stay home. Then we get a Democrat president, a Democrat House, a Democrat Senate, and it's over. It's over. I don't know how do we recover from it. It's hard enough for us to win elections with the change in demographics, with a change in voting systems in blue states and some of these purple states. It's hard enough. But if you stay home, it's easy for them. These are turnout elections, these midterm elections. Turnout elections. You're going to turn out, you're going to stay home. I think I'll stay home. I'm very busy. I got the roast in the oven. My vote won't matter anyway. You know, the Frankel vote. I don't need it. You kidding me? The Democrats are going to be tripping over their furniture to get to the voting place because they know what's at stake. They can taste it. They can taste victory. They can taste the destruction of our economy. They can taste the destruction of our republic. They can taste it. They're on the precipice. You and I, we're the only ones that can stop this. We, the people, the real people. The people who pay the taxes and make this country work. We're the only ones who can stop this. It's not up to somebody else. There's no savior on earth. We're the savior when it comes to a republic. Shouldn't be close. These people are spewing hate towards our country. The destruction of our system, economic and governmental. They want to nationalize. Let's stop playing around. They want to nationalize AI. They want to take it over. And let me tell you something. AI in the hands of the Democrats, now that's dangerous. That's incredibly dangerous. Incredibly dangerous. Yeah. So we have to turn out in bigger numbers. We got to turn out in record numbers for this midterm election. I don't care if you're not hot to try it on the congressional candidate or this. He said this in the primary. He offended me. She did this. I don't care. That's what we've got. Then that's what we've got. Look across the aisle. Look at what they have. They have terrorist-supporting candidates. Seriously. One of them even helped the terrorists with the Twin Towers. They've got Marxists. They've got Islamists. They've got socialists. Not a whole lot of people supporting Americanism, that's for sure.
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9: That'd be me. By the way, folks, do you know the most widely read book during the Revolutionary period? Now, don't Google it. Just see if you know off the top of your head. The most widely read book during the Revolutionary period. I'll give you a hint. It's in the Torah. Or the Old Testament, or the Hebrew Bible, as they called it back then. Deuteronomy. The most widely read and most widely cited, not even close, in speeches, written materials, official documents, of any book, of all books, Deuteronomy in the Torah. Also during the Revolutionary period, the Israelites were mentioned repeatedly. Why? Why? Because our founders, and not just the famous founders, people who supported the revolution, they viewed themselves as they viewed the Israelites, the Jews, in the Exodus. The Exodus. And they identified with that. James Madison virtually memorized the Hebrew Bible. It was cited repeatedly by Washington, Adams in particular, Jefferson and others. But to be clear, it wasn't that they were promoting Judaism, but they found roots in their situation similar to, they believed, what was going on in the ancient world. And in fact, the Hebrew Bible was cited repeatedly and was used to make a number of arguments in the Declaration of Independence about natural law, natural rights, the Creator, which overlays with the Enlightenment. The Enlightenment, which was the end of the 17th and 18th centuries, John Locke in particular. But Deuteronomy was cited even more than John Locke, which is amazing. Really quite remarkable. And they understood that there was, in fact, a Judeo-Christian value system, that one was connected to the other. The overwhelming majority were Christian. Now, they weren't all the same denomination, and they had their arguments, and they had their battles. And I don't mean physical battles. I mean, you know, very passionate arguments. Some were Protestant, some were Catholic. two were deists. But they put their differences aside to unite and create the United States of America. When it came to the Liberty Bell, the language on the Liberty Bell comes right out of the Torah. When it came to the national seal, it was Franklin who talked about Moses and the Hebrew Bible. But again, to be clear, it's overwhelmingly majority Christian country. And it was the Christian majority that carried the ball, may I say, over the finish line. Which is why all of us, Christian, Jew, non-Christian, non-Jew, should be appreciative of the majority faith in this country today, and even more of a majority back then, in embracing these principles and these values and these beliefs. From the Old Testament through the New Testament, they created such a fantastic country, an incredible tolerance. Madison and Jefferson embraced the Enlightenment, even though they both spoke of the Hebrew Bible and certainly spoke of Jesus, but they embraced Locke in particular. Washington the same. So there was, as I've told you over and over again, this fusion between Judeo-Christian belief system and the Enlightenment. And when you read the Declaration, you can see it. It's right there. This is why the Declaration, the Constitution, this Republic, this is why Marxism and Islamism are incompatible with our nation, with our founding, with our belief system, with our society. Because they reject everything I just told you. All of it. Judaism, Christianity, the entire thinking process, the Enlightenment, which kind of puts a fine point on it. Jefferson tells us who they relied on, in addition to the biblical positions. He tells us who. Talks about Sidney, probably never heard of him, Cicero, Aristotle, Locke, John Locke. That's right. Hamilton as well. I'm going to continue digging into this and sharing with you as much of this as I can because I think it's important. What do I owe you, Mr. Bridges? I owe you something. That's right. We have a wonderful, wonderful sponsor. Quite new, as a matter of fact, called Cozy Earth. 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

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And if you see a post-purchase survey, please be sure to mention that you heard about Cozy Earth right here on the Mark Levin Show. Cozy Earth, it's fantastic. I try to give you information that I know you were not aware of, or you haven't been taught, or and so forth and so on. I told you that Madison spent an extra year at what is Princeton, but it wasn't called it at the time. Small college with 300 people. Studying what? The Torah. The Hebrew Bible. Again, it wasn't that they were thinking of converting to Judaism. Obviously not. Different denominations of Christianity and so forth, and some of them were not even that religious. But they identified. They identified with it. You know, Bill Bennett wrote a piece, and I think I read it to you the other week. He wrote a piece, and he's a man of deep faith. John Locke was a practicing Christian who prayed to God, a man of deep faith as well, even though he talked about the Enlightenment and reason and science and so forth and so on, but he embraced natural law, natural rights, eternal truths. That's Locke, too. But he makes the point, he says, you know, we Christians should be fighting against anti-Semitism. Jesus was Jewish, the apostles were Jewish, the prophets were Jewish. Much of the New Testament is based on the Old Testament. He says, he wrote, there wouldn't be Christianity but for Judaism. Again, he's a devout Christian. And I've explained this before to you as well. When you attack or promote anti-Semitism, you're also attacking Americanism because of the shared values and belief systems. This is one of the reasons that Pastor John Hagee and his family and I and my family are so close, and I'm such a promoter of his ministry and him as a human being. Christians United for Israel, this is a point that pastors make all over the country. Evangelical Christians make this point. That's why when you get real bigots and you've got different agendas that they're promoting that tell you no, Christianity replaced Judaism and there is no attachment between Judaism and Christianity. These are very bad people, very evil people. By trashing the one faith, they're actually trashing the other faith too. They're also trashing our founding. They're ignoramuses. Jayapal, who is a radical left-wing kook from Seattle, she's the chair idiot of the progressive, whatever they call it, a progressive whatever group within the House of Representatives. No, not the squad. In any event,
She said she's going to move.

0: heaven and earth to make sure that this sale of arms, these particular bombs to Israel, doesn't happen. So there you go. A commie and Tucker Carlson and their ilk in agreement yet again. In agreement yet again. I'll be right back.
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1: 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But listen anyway. They know they're probably wrong. 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

0: Did I see that right, Mr. Producer, that Karl Rove wrote a piece in the Wall Street Journal saying why he's voting for a Democrat? I don't know which Democrat he means. I don't know what race he means. Does it matter? When we know what the Democrats stand for today, these rhinos, I'm telling you, you know, when the populist, nationalist, woke, right, neo-fascists keep using rhino the wrong way, they water it down. This is a rhino. Right there. That's a rhino. Not conservatives who disagree with the big government, neo-fascist, socialist-like crowd. No. No. Talking about a rhino, Republican in name only. If you're going to vote for a Democrat in an election like this, I don't care if it's local, state, or federal. That's just beyond defense. There is no defense for that. There's no defense for that whatsoever. President is speaking in North Carolina, Mr. Producer. Do I owe you anything? We don't have a lot of time. We will play some of it in the second hour if he's still...
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0: 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But I want to tell you about our friends at Monetary Gold. 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It eclipsed $5,000 an ounce, dropped. It's been recovering ever since, closer to the midterms we get. Now, I warned you the other day, and I warned you for a few weeks, that the Fed would likely, look, I couldn't know for sure, but the Fed would likely increase interest rates. 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And they just went up today. I want you to get ahead of the curve here. 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You know there's over $40 trillion in debt. 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It's heading for $50 trillion. 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So you're going to see massive tax increases. You're going to see benefits and services cut. And you're going to see a very, very weak dollar, I fear. So at least think about diversity if you haven't. Performance may vary. Consult your tax and financial professional. Let's go ahead. Let's listen to the president. And after the top of the hour, we'll be back with the president. Go ahead.
2: Would rob your house, invade your border, shoot you dead. They'd shoot you dead. Then they'd go to sleep at night, wake up in the morning, and not even remember that they killed you. They couldn't care less. They're animals. They're killers. On election night, North Carolina is going to prove that America does not belong to those who hate it. America belongs to those who love it. They love it. Right? So while the Democrat communists are trying to turn America into a crime-infested third world country, which, by the way, if I didn't win this election, this country was finished. They were finished. You know, we have more money coming into the country, over $20 trillion with a T, than five times more than ever before, more than any country has had by four times. No country. It was China 10 years ago. No country's ever had anything like what's happening here. And you see it all over with the car plants being built. Everything is being built. The Trump administration is putting record numbers of dangerous offenders behind bars. I mean, I got elected partially
0: right
2: on that.
0: You know, the president, and I think he will be, is still speaking in North Carolina. We will pick up on it as soon as we return. And we shall return. I'll be right back.
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8: 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Eliquis can cause serious and potentially fatal bleeding. Don't take if you have an artificial heart valve, abnormal bleeding, or antiphospholipid syndrome. 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
9: From ABC News, I'm Dave Packer. The cost for Americans to borrow from credit cards to home car loans going up. Fed Chair Kevin Warsh raising interest rates a quarter of a percent. ABC's Elizabeth Schulze asked on Wednesday the Fed chair how the rate hike will help bring relief.
10: What is your message here to President Trump, who has repeatedly called to cut interest rates, not raise them?
11: I've got nothing for you on a discussion with the president. Some months ago, I said we will deliver stable prices. Today's action is consistent with that.
10: The Dow dropped more than 600 points after the Fed's decision, but the Fed chair making it clear that this rate hike is necessary to slow inflation.
9: New images obtained by ABC News show several destroyed American assets struck by Iranian missiles, warning it's taking a toll on the country's military power. ABC's Rachel Scott.
12: Since the early days of the war, Pentagon Chief Pete Hegseth has downplayed Iran's attacks.
13: Every once in a while you might have one, unfortunately we call it a squirter, that makes its way through.
12: But an American service member who served in this war telling me, quote, "The American people are unaware of the extent of the damage that American bases are taking in. It's being kept a secret, and we're acting like it's no big deal. But you know, there are drone strikes and ballistic missile strikes actively landing on bases every day."
9: The House Wednesday night passed a Russia and Iran sanctions bill. Voting against it, Democratic leader Hakeem Jeffries, who says the bill gives the president new expansive tariff authority. The Kennedy Center has been closed by a board that Trump appointed. Now fences have gone up around it. President Trump suggests he's owed his name on the Kennedy Center building due to the money he claims he raised towards its repairs.
2: I think that the Trump administration should certainly have recognition, because frankly, if we don't do that, it's going to close. It'll end up being ripped down. It's in very, very bad shape. Very
9: Maria Shriver, the President Kennedy's niece, is calling Trump small-minded and narcissistic. You're listening to ABC News.
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7: The rising cost of living is impacting numerous industries, notably agriculture, where farmers note these high prices are contributing to many of their financial pressures. John Bartman, a fifth-generation soybean farmer from Illinois, spoke with us about what costs, along with diesel fuel, are giving them pause.
8: Our cost increase have gone up so much. When you're paying so much for diesel and you're paying so much for fertilizer, and another thing that people don't realize is labor, the labor rates that we're paying.
7: Deep fakes aren't a problem for celebrities and politicians alone. Scammers have taken to posting AI-generated images of cattle and horses.
9: This used to be the way to build a herd, but now, says rancher Scott Frazier.
10: Online sales and that sort of thing have become more common, whether it be livestock, household goods, or whatever you're buying.
9: The risk is in buying livestock based on a posted photo.
11: One scam, they got away with about $70,000 from one of our producers.
9: Texas Agriculture Commissioner Sid Miller says ranchers have been duped into buying livestock that didn't exist based on images that were AI-generated. Jim Ryan, ABC News.
7: The FBI is expanding its investigation into a father and son whose Philadelphia home they believe could be linked to the disappearances of as many as five women. Authorities searching the home of Eugene Horsch say they've recovered drugs, guns, and more than a million images and videos they say appear to show Horsch's late father strangling women. Dave Packer, ABC News.
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16: He's here. He's here. 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
17: We're going to go to the president of North Carolina also after the break. At the quarter hour, we will have Ben Shapiro on our program. Look forward to that. Go ahead.
18: And I've delivered on every single promise I made and far more than the promise. I made promises, but somebody wrote an article recently. He actually did much more than what he promised, which is true. But since the election, the stock market has set 80 all-time record highs. And here in North Carolina, we've created more than 80,000 jobs and more Americans are working today. Right now, we have more Americans working than at any time in the history of our country. That's a soundbite that nobody can argue with. Just yesterday, it was announced that real incomes have soared to the highest level in history, surpassing the record that I set in my first term. We lifted 1.5 million people out of poverty last year. The poverty rate for African Americans, Hispanic Americans, Native Americans just hit an all-time record low, the lowest ever. And for the Native American community here in North Carolina, I got the Lumbee Fairness Act done, and I hope the Lumbee tribe is going to vote for Michael, because you got to do that. So the Lumbees, I know you got a lot of Lumbees here. I like the Lumbees, actually. But you got to vote for Michael Whatley. Less than 2 years ago, our country was dead. It was a dead country. And now we're the hottest country anywhere in the world. We're all that anybody talks about. The only problem we have is that interest rates are artificially high. Interest rates in the United States should be 1% or less, because we are the best credit in the world by far. With all that money pouring in, our country is booming with new investment more than anybody else ever. And if we stop trading with every country that we have a deficit with, which is most of them, and which would be very easy to do, we'd make at least $1.5 trillion a year. We do that because it's almost like a reflex. The word deficit, you have to understand, is nothing more than a fancy word for loss. So we do these countries. We don't need anything for them. And you ever notice they're considered elite? I don't want to mention the names. They're elite. They're only elite because we allow them to trade with us, and we allow them to make far more money than they should be. They're not elite. We're the ones that are elite. And if I ended those deals, you would see a country that would make more money, and you'd see the elite countries go right down the tubes. We're carrying almost every country in the world, and that really cannot go on that much longer. I'm letting them know. I'm going to say that can't do that. We just can't do it. Why should we carry Canada? Why should we carry Mexico? Although we're very close to a deal with Mexico, a great deal. Why should we carry so many countries in Europe? We're carrying the European nations with a $200 billion deficit. All we have to do is say, you know what? We're not trading with you anymore. We don't need anything they have. We have cars. We have lumber. We have food. We have everything. It's a beautiful thing about, we have very few countries. There's some that we have certain things which is helpful. But lower the interest rates for the United States of America and fast, because we can grow at a level that nobody's ever grown before. You know, every time we start to grow, we announced great numbers last week. You saw that with the 162,000 jobs. It was like five times higher than projected. And I say, that's bad news. They say, why? I said, because the stock market will go down, because every time you have good news, they raise interest rates. It's supposed to be the opposite. Every time you have good news, you're supposed to lower interest rates, because we become an even better credit. But we're going to get it right, and we're going to go up at levels that nobody's ever seen. The war's going to end soon. And we're going to get it up. We're working very hard to get Russia, Ukraine. You know, I ended eight wars. And the one that's the toughest is because of hatred. I ended eight wars. And the one that's the toughest is Russia, Ukraine. They hate each other. Two leaders hate each other so much. And it's, hatred is very interesting. War is very interesting. But it's too bad. And that's what's driving. Actually, that's the war that's driving up the diesel prices. But it's all going to end very soon. And you're going to end up having a country that nobody's ever seen before, because, again, we have more jobs being created now and more factories being built than any time in the history of our country. It's going to be a beautiful thing. It's going to be very soon. With the help of Republicans in Congress, I signed the great, big, beautiful bill giving you the largest tax cuts in American history, giving you no tax on tips, no tax on overtime, no tax Social Security for our great seniors. We made interest on car loans. If you go out and buy a car, it's deductible against your income tax. First time that's ever happened, but only if the car is made in the good old USA. Otherwise, we're not in. And in 4 years of sleepy Joe Biden's administration, they got less than $1 trillion of new investment in our country. Think of it, 4 years, much less than $1 trillion. And it was going negative. In 1 year, and now it's in a few months, because we have the new numbers for a few months, so it'd be actually 1 year, and they went out for another 3 months. We have $21 trillion. It was 19.2, now the next number. Think of it. So they had less than a trillion of investment in our country for a period of a year, and we have $21 trillion, actually more than that. Think of that, $21 trillion. We have $21 trillion in essentially 1 year, and they have in 4 years less than $1 trillion. That's a number that nobody's ever seen before. Maybe you won't see it again. But very importantly, pharmaceutical companies are currently investing more than $600 billion to build their factories in the United States. And much of it, actually, I saw today, much of it right here in North Carolina. They're building in North Carolina. And every single Democrat in Congress voted against our tax cuts. They voted against no tax on tips. They voted against no tax on overtime. They voted against no tax on Social Security for our seniors.
17: You're
18: Democrats
17: listening to the president in North Carolina live.
18: The border. They voted against voter ID, and they voted against proof of citizenship when you go to vote. They don't want it because they want to cheat. They voted in favor of transgender everything, taxpayer-funded child mutilization, and men playing in women's sports. I mean, you figure that one. They say that's an 80-20 issue. No, that's a 99-1. And it's very demeaning to women, frankly. North Carolina, you cannot let Roy Cooper give you these horrible policies, these policies of weakness and stupidity. You have to get out and vote. And that's why I say you got to pretend I'm on the ballot. Just go, if I was on the ballot, I wouldn't have to be here tonight. We'd get everybody out. But some of you like me better than you like the party. The party's good. They've got great people in the party. They're sane people. They're people of common sense. It's a good party. So, but we're thrilled to be have so many, not only Todd Blanche, but we have the director of the Federal Housing Finance Agency. He's a great guy, too. He's done really good. Bill Pulte. Where's Bill? Bill. Wow, Bill Pulte. He's around here someplace. Thank you, Bill. Thank you very much. The mayor of Gastonia, Richard Franks. What a good guy he is. Because we put this together very quickly.
17: Let's hear it for the mayor of Gastonia.
18: We put this together. Where is he? What a nice guy he was. He said, sir, what a good job you did. Thank you very much, mayor. You know, we gave him about a day's notice. I said, let's go out and campaign for Whatley. And the mayor was there. Thank you very much. And your friends. It's fantastic. Met him backstage. The president of the North Carolina Fraternal Order of Police, Chet Effler. Chet. Thank you, Chet. Great job, Chet.
17: Does this president have incredible energy or what, Mr. Mendez?
18: Catawba.
17: It's unbelievable.
18: Nation, Brian Harris. Thank you, Brian. Nice to meet you, Brian. You better get out there, Brian. Get all of them, along with the Lumbees. We will also have our candidate for the first congressional district, Lori Buckout. And I will tell you, she's fantastic. She's running against a radical left Democrat named Don Davis. Davis voted in favor of taxes on Social Security. He voted in favor of deadly sanctuary cities. He voted against no tax on tips. He fought no tax on tips. And by the way, if they get in, they're going to end it. He voted against no tax on overtime. He voted against no tax on Social Security. He voted for the sexual...
17: All right, we will be right back.
2: Mark Levin.
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0: Well, we will continue a little bit longer with the President of the United States and North Carolina. Go.
1: I've been here one day. We took care of the aid crisis. And we take care of everything. We also took care of the fact that Iran will not have a nuclear weapon. It will not have. Thank you.
2: USA! USA! USA! USA!
1: Thank you very much. So, no, they're not going to have a nuclear weapon. And, you know, I'm the last one to say, because we had gasoline down to $1.85 in Iowa. It was $1.85 a gallon. I was there the day before I had to do this. I had to make this journey over there. Remember, we hit them with the B-2 bombers. We took out the nuclear capacity, but then we had to go back hit them again. And I said, you know, I told my guys, Scott Bess and Howard, all of my people, Todd, everybody, I said, we got to make a little journey down to the Middle East because we can't let this crazy nation have a nuclear weapon. And we stopped them. And to be honest, it's going to end soon. But because they can't go on, they can't go on. Their nation's destroyed. But I have to say, you have a little higher. You have a higher gain. It's a very inexpensive price to pay for what we've done. Remember that. It's a little more. It's even if it was, frankly, even if it was a lot more. But that's going to come tumbling down. That's going to be like a rocket ship in reverse. And don't forget, they never want to talk the fake news about Venezuela. We took out Venezuela in 48 minutes. And now we have all our big oil companies going there, and we're working along with the government of Venezuela very well. The relationship is extraordinary. We're taking out millions and millions of barrels of oil. And I can't get the press to talk about it because they don't want to talk about it because they've never seen anything like it before. When they say to the victor belong the spoils, that's one of the greatest cases anyone's ever seen in history. We paid back the cost of our war many times over. And you watch what's going to happen in Iran. It's going to be a really good conclusion. It's going to be a little bit after the election, but maybe not. Maybe it's before the election. But when you look at it, is where we have the strait open, we have all this thing, and they've been decimated. Their Navy's gone. Their Air Force is gone. Think of it. Their Navy, 159 ships. Every one of them's at the bottom of the sea. Every one of them. Our military, so we put on a blockade, the likes of which not one ship in all the months that it's been, not one ship going to Iran has gotten through that blockade. Not one. So I just want to thank our military, say God bless our military, because they're the greatest in the world. And that'll end soon. And you watch what happens to your oil, to your gasoline. Pew, it's going to come down very quickly. I had it down to the lowest level in years. I had a choice. I could have sat back and enjoyed it, or I could have done what's the right thing for, I see these young children in the audience. But if they had a nuclear weapon, it would be a very bad thing, a very dangerous thing, and they would have used it. Absolutely, without question. I've gotten to know them. They would have used it. So we did the right thing. On January 20th, we inherited the worst border in U.S. history, and we quickly turned it into the most secure border by far in the history of our country. In the past, and this is actually sort of hard to believe, but it's the, you know, the Democrats are, they're inclined deed. You know what inclined deed? They make up the stats. In the past 16 months, zero illegal aliens have been admitted into the United States of America. Who would have thought that was possible?
0: I tell you, you're going to miss this man when he's out of office at the end of his term.
1: 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And even 90%. And by the way, that alone should win us the midterms. Remember that. That alone. No, but we paid, think of it, for years and decades, we paid the highest prices for prescription drugs anywhere in the world.
0: All right, let's slip out of this and go to our buddy Ben Shapiro. Ben, how are you, my friend?
3: Hey, thank God. Doing well. How are you, Mark?
0: I'm good. Good, thank you. You have a very hot movie out right now. It's beautifully produced. Substantively, it's really outstanding. Tell us about it.
3: Sure. It's called Run, Hide, Fight Infidels. And it is a story of essentially a college campus taken over by left-wing protesters. And the left-wing protesters are basically the useful idiots, as it turns out, for a full-scale Islamic terror assault on the campus. And the red-blooded Americans, led by an actor played by Jonathan Majors, led by a Navy SEAL, Jonathan Majors, they lead an assault on the ISIS members to try and take back the campus. So it's the kind of movie that Hollywood used to make. It's kind of Red Dawn combined with a little bit of Blazing Saddles. Yeah. It's pretty funny. And it's saying the thing that nobody will say, which is that radical Islam is a threat to the country in the most obvious possible way.
0: It's a great action movie. I mean, it's a real action movie. And it's funny, the Islamists online and the Islamist podcasters, they're criticizing the film, as you might imagine, right? Because it touches close to home for them, doesn't it?
3: That's exactly right. I mean, the review in Variety is hysterical. The review in Variety suggests that it's just too mean to the left-wing protesters because it turns out that ISIS doesn't actually like Queers for Palestine very much, and predictable things ensue. Slate called it deranged, I believe is the word that they used.
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3: Islam as practiced by governments all over the world and as practiced, unfortunately, by a large number of people all over the world is kind of a problem. So Mehdi Hassan calls that Islamophobic. So, yeah, I mean, it's pissing off all the right people.
0: Now, folks, we've linked to this on all my social sites. I want to encourage you to go ahead and watch it. And the only way that a high-value production film like this can be created is if they have a link and it's behind a paywall. And what I'm telling you is it's worth every penny. When radical Islamic terrorists hijack a liberal college's pro-Palestine encampment, you get a ragtag band of red-blooded students, a security guard, and a Delta Force vet. They have to arm up and they have to save their clueless peers. By the way, that doesn't sound like fiction. I mean, that could really happen one day, it almost sounds like, no?
3: Yeah, I think that's right. It's ripped from the headlines. I mean, the protest leaders look like protest leaders, and the terrorists act like terrorists. I mean, they say things that radical Muslims would say. And again, in a time where we're a week after the 25th anniversary of 9/11, and the entire media refused to acknowledge who did the thing, and the entire New York Times front page is dedicated to how terrible Islamophobia is, I think it's important for Americans to remember just what our enemies think of us, just what they are doing, and just what they would do if they ever got the chance.
0: Run, Hide, Fight Infidels. 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Again, I want to encourage you to watch it. How long does it take to produce something like this? It takes a while.
3: Yeah, I mean, I would say that from initiation of the script, which was sort of third quarter of last year to, you know, the release is probably a year-long process. But one of the things we pride ourselves on at Daily Wire is that we move incredibly fast. And so this thing was filmed in February and is ready for release now. And it's just the first major project of kind of the new iteration of Daily Wire. We got more coming.
0: Look, hold on. I'm going to carry over, if that's okay, the short segment that comes. I want to discuss the movie a little bit more. 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You're going to love this film. It's like the old days. Enjoy it. We'll be right back.
5: The midterms are almost here, and Republicans could be in deep trouble. Polls show Democrats leading in key races. Tonight, Rob Finnerty on Newsmax reveals the growing threat from the DSA and the radical left. With less than 60 days to go, Finnerty says it's time for the GOP to hit the panic button. The House may go, and control of the Senate is up for grabs. 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Tallarico, El Sayed, AOC, Bernie Sanders. Finnerty reveals President Trump's secret plan to fight back. Don't miss Finnerty tonight at 8 p.m. Eastern on Newsmax. 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
1: We're here with our friend Ben Shapiro. 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
1: Just because you are who you are and you have the views that you have and you engage people in debate and discussion and you have your podcast and so forth and very fascinating person, and yet your life was threatened, wasn't it?
3: Yeah, so there was an arrest of a man in Kansas who had been essentially posting a countdown to my supposed assassination daily. He'd been doing it for weeks. I was informed of that by my security team. It turns out I wasn't the only one he was threatening. He was also apparently threatening the president and members of the president's family. The FBI investigated, they arrested him, and now he's headed to jail. I will say, you know, some people have been texting me a lot today because obviously this kind of broke in the news. And what I've been saying to them is there's a reason I have 24/7 security, and I have for probably 10 years at this point, and there's security on my kids. This is one of many. So my wife was not particularly disturbed by this one, just because at a certain point when you're receiving thousands of death threats and you know, probably several dozen credible death threats on a monthly basis, it just kind of becomes part of the background noise. And you figure you got to go about your daily life. You got to have security, but that's just the way that it is. I wish that things were different, but unfortunately, that's the world we now inhabit.
1: And it's very expensive, isn't it? People don't think about it, but security is not cheap.
3: Oh, yeah. We spend easily $1 million a year on security.
1: Just incredible. Just because you have an opinion and you're Jewish. I mean, it's really quite awful. Let me ask you this about the movie, too. You're taking a lot of incoming from the left, as you were. You cited some of these publications and so forth. Wouldn't you think, after October 7th and 9/11 and after Islamists say what they say and these imams say what they say, that you wouldn't be taking so much incoming?
3: Yeah, I mean, you might figure that, but unfortunately the common cause between the left and radical Islam is very, very strong. I mean, I think one of the things that makes the movie so relevant right now is the fact that there's a high possibility that we may end up electing a pro-jihadi to the actual United States Senate in Michigan. Aside from the pro-jihadi who is the mayor of New York, aside from the multiple congresspeople who will be elected in this cycle who are pro-jihad, ranging from Dariolisa Chevalier in New York to Mila Kirosh in Colorado to Adam Homali, who is literally a spokesperson for the Blind Sheikh, a terrorist who attempted to bomb the World Trade Center in 1993. So, I mean, the Democratic Party has decided to get full-scale in bed with the radical Muslim population because they believe that this is a path toward electoral victory. I think that it's incredibly short-sighted. It certainly is wrong and morally wrong, but that is part of the threat here.
1: But also part of the threat is the woke right neo-fascist, isn't it?
3: Oh, no question. I mean, listen, the person I just mentioned, Abdul El-Sayed, who's, again, a pro-jihadi in Michigan, who literally said about a man who ran a truck into a Jewish preschool trying to kill as many Jewish kids as possible, he said about that guy, hurt people, and equated this man driving a truck toward Jewish school children with the IDF killing a member of Hezbollah in Lebanon. That guy has essentially been endorsed by Tucker Carlson. I mean, Tucker Carlson did an entire monologue on his show and put up a large-scale piece on his newsletter on 9/11, claiming that Abdul El-Sayed was right about 9/11. Abdul El-Sayed had said about 9/11 that people misinterpreted Islam to do 9/11, and then Americans misinterpreted their own ideologies to do a multiple of 9/11 by killing hundreds of thousands of innocents across the world. So, now, the fact that there is this horseshoe woke right that is fully in bed with the Hassan Pikers and the Abdul El-Sayeds is pretty astonishing.
1: And some of them are more outspoken than others, but do you think this is a growing group, this woke right neo-fascist group?
3: I do. I mean, I wish that it weren't. I think that the online algorithms tend to make it seem probably larger than it is in the online space. But that doesn't mean it doesn't have some purchase, because, again, it's sort of a grievance-based ideology, the idea being that America is fatally flawed from inception, or at least has been fatally flawed for decades, and it's so bad that we need to tear it all the way to the ground in order to rebuild something in its wake. We need to basically ditch fundamental concepts from the Declaration of Independence and Constitution all the way on forward in order to build something new. And you know, again, dissatisfaction and envy are pretty powerful factors for a lot of the players in the space, ranging from, you know, the Tucker Carlsons to the Candace Owenses to the Nick Fuentes types.
1: And the Jack, how the hell do you pronounce that guy's name? Posobiec. How do you pronounce it?
3: Yeah, Posobiec.
1: Yeah, him. Yeah. And there's more than them, but they... Is it an ideology? What is it? I mean, I know we know that it is, but what? How do you describe it?
3: I mean, I do think it's an ideology, but I think it's an ideology rooted that somewhere in the relatively recent past, I'd say probably the 1930s, America took this dramatic wrong turn. And ever since then, essentially, white Americans, Christian Americans have been getting screwed. And they're being screwed by a sort of transnational elite. And the only way to cure America of that ill is for us to give up power to the Russians and Chinese. Now, I can agree with some of the critiques that, you know, affirmative action and the welfare state have discriminated against a wide swath of Americans. I mean, that clearly is true. But the prescription, which is to ditch the Declaration of Independence, to ditch individualism, to ditch the meritocracy, is precisely the opposite of what you need. And so they've settled on this conspiratorial belief that anyone who's successful in America must have been a product of this perverse fake meritocracy. That's exactly what the left said. Right? The left says that everybody who's successful in America is a victimizer. Everybody who's unsuccessful has been victimized. Tucker Carlson says that in his own way. He just has a different set of victims in mind.
1: So why they hate Jews? They hate evangelical Christians. Is that because of the role that the so-called Hebrew Bible had in the founding, and also because evangelical Christians understand the connection between Jews and Christians, that is the Judeo-Christian belief system? You think that's what it is?
3: Well, I do think there's a lot of that. I also think that there's just at root a conspiratorial envy at work. And if you listen to, you know, Tucker talk recently, pretty much every argument that he makes...
1: I must confess, I never listen to that bastard. But go ahead.
3: Yeah, I mean, you're a wiser and happier person for not doing so, but... You know, there's a piece in the Wall Street Journal over the weekend sort of discussing his worldview, and his worldview isn't that all Jews are evil, it's that all evil can be chalked up to the Jews, essentially. And when you believe that, then anybody who is therefore pro-Israel is simply backing the conspiracy, and that's why he will say that President Trump is somehow a pawn of the evil Jews and the Israelis. And that sort of conspiratorial worldview is horrible. It's horrible for people who believe it. It's horrible for the country because it's not true. And particularly for young people to believe that the meritocracy has failed and nothing you do in your life can make you successful, it's a recipe for you being a loser the rest of your life. I mean, sure, you can sit in your basement and listen to Tucker Carlson and Nick Fuentes, but that isn't going to make you successful. You happen to live in the freest, greatest country in the history of the world, a privilege that people all over the world would die and kill for, and pretty much everybody throughout history would die and kill for. And you're sitting there talking about how America isn't a meritocracy because the guy next door earns more than you, even though you're one of the richest human beings who've ever lived.
1: But they are stoking violence, aren't they?
3: I mean, I think it's hard to believe that they're not. I mean, when they keep ratcheting up conspiratorial suggestions that, you know, obviously some of these people say that you've talked to the president to war, Mark, or I talked to the president to war. I can tell you from my own part,

0: I mean, when they keep ratcheting up conspiratorial suggestions that, you know, I mean, obviously some of these people say that you've talked to the president to war, Mark, or I talked to the president to war. I can tell you for my own part, I have had 3 conversations with the president in my entire lifetime and 0 since the election. Mm-hmm. You know, the fact is the president's a man who makes up his own mind, and these people are too cowardly to attack the president directly. So instead what they suggest is that he is being manipulated by nefarious outside forces. Again, this is all stupidity, but again, it has purchased for people who are dissatisfied with their lives, who are unhappy with the state of their lives, who feel downwardly mobile, and who feel entitled to things that they have not been given.
1: You know, Ben, I'm going to tell you something I never told you, but I'm going to tell you, I'm worried about you.
0: Well, I appreciate that.
1: I'm worried about you. You don't deserve what's coming at you. None of us do, but you in particular. And I don't know what to do about it. I don't even know what to say about it.
0: I appreciate that. You know, it's you know, again, as you know, Mark, because you're in the space, you just kind of have to walk toward it. I mean, there's nothing else that you can do. You take all the security precautions you can, and then you have to live in the world and fight the fight. Because I think what they want in the end is to shut me up. And some of these folks would rather shut me up with a bullet than they would, you know, by out-arguing me. But the reality is that's the choice in life. You know, you got to go forward. You got to fight these bastards. And you got to prove to the American public that the arguments that you're making are the ones that ought to win, and that the founding principles are right, and the meritocracy is right. And if people object to that, if people, you know, one of the things that I've said before is, God forbid somebody would attempt to do something, I legitimately at this point would not know the ideology of the person attempting to do it. It could be anyone from radicals to radical Muslims to woke rightists. Like, it literally could be coming from nearly any corner. You know, the fact that American politics is degraded to the point where saying traditionally conservative things, because I'm a very traditional conservative, I've been in this space for 25 years, even though I'm only 42. I've had a syndicated column since I was a kid. I mean, you know, you've known me that long, Mark. And my principles have been exactly the same the entire time. Right? I've just been in favor of a traditional limited government, traditional values, and hawkish foreign policy. And the fact that the political kind of debate in America has descended to the point where violent threats are being made at the pace and from the directions they're being made, it says something pretty dark about where we are as a culture. And I'm just hoping that, you know, at a certain point we come together and come back to reason, because if we don't, then things are going to get much worse before they get better.
1: Mm-hmm. Well, that's all true, isn't it? The movie, by the way, is Run, Hide, Fight, Infidels. Watch the film. You can at dailywire.com/watch. dailywire.com/watch. I encourage you to do it. You're going to do it. It's very entertaining. It's also very relevant, but it's very entertaining. If you happen to be anywhere on my social sites, you can click on right there as well. I hope you'll check it out and share it with other people too. Ben, be safe, my friend, and I'm very thankful you're out there. God bless you.
0: God bless you, Mark, and best.
1: All right, you too. I'm worried about him, Rich. I really am. You know, he just gets these threats. It's just terrible. And I think, you know, I'm the subject of a lot of attacks. But I think he is, he's somebody that the kooks really like to attack. And it's very troubling. He's incredibly intelligent, as you can see. He's very entertaining, very substantive. He's very funny. Those of you who haven't listened to him because you listen to radio these days, but he used to be on radio, you ought to follow his podcast. I know you'll love his podcast. But, it's really appalling that, he'd asked to spend $1 million a year on security. I won't tell you what I spend, but he spends $1 million a year. I mean, that's crazy. For what? For being a Jew and speaking out? And he's so pro-American. He's a patriot. That's the point. He's a patriot. He's pro-American. Most of these other people are not. Tucker Carlson is not a patriot when he's fronting for Qatar and pushing Sharia law and al-Sayed and all the rest of it. He's a very evil fool. And he's not alone. Now, folks, you cannot understand what's happening in the Middle East by watching a few minutes of left-wing news or scrolling social media. The headlines give you the explosion, but they don't give you the history, the context. They don't tell you how we got here and what's coming next. Israel sits at the center of a conflict with

0: consequences far beyond the region. The real threat of a wider war, all of it, is on the line. 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
3: My name is Joel, and I came to St. Jude Children's Research Hospital in December of 1987 to be treated for osteosarcoma, which is bone cancer. 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

0: think I've known Ben since he was 17. 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And I'm afraid it's going to get worse before it gets better. 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
0: I have no stomach for these woke right neo-fascists, these supremacists, the Islamists, the Marxists, none of them. None of them. I have no stomach for the Tucker Carlsons, the Bannons, the Fuentes's. Who the hell else did I miss, Mr. Producer? A whole bunch of them. You know who they are. No stomach. I've been talking a long time to you about Pure Talk. 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Dial #250, say Mark Levin. And welcome to Pure Talk, ladies and gentlemen. Are you telling me this show's almost over? Okay. All these callers here, Mr. Call Screener, I want you to take all their phone numbers, all their names, all their cities, and all the call letters, because we're going to call them back tomorrow. We've never done that before, Mr. Producer, but they've been waiting, and I want to take care of them. Matthew, I want to get to Matthew. Let's see here. No, I want Michael, Boise, Idaho. I want to get to all these folks. Jenkintown, PA, that's where I'm from, right next to Elkins Park in Cheltenham. So we want to make sure we take care of everybody, and I want to be polite. All right, folks, I want to thank you for listening. We salute our armed forces, police officers, firefighters, emergency personnel, our friends in ICE, our truckers, the men and women in Ukraine, the men and women in Israel, the men and women in Iran, and you, the American people.
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5: From ABC News, I'm Dave Packer. The price of money is going up. The Fed voting to raise interest rates for the first time in 3 years, making the decision in the face of rising gas prices and stubborn inflation. Federal Reserve Chair Kevin Warsh.
6: For more than 5 years, inflation has been running above target. So our predominant focus is on the price stability side of our mandate. The plain fact is that inflation is too high and has been for too long.
5: A warning from President Trump to Europe as Canada seeks to become the first associate member of the European Union.
7: If they do that, if I think it's at all a hostile act, I will put very serious tariffs or stop trading with Europe on many things.
5: Los Angeles, shock and devastation for local journalists in the area after a deadly helicopter crash claimed three lives Tuesday. Two of them employees of NBC's local TV station. ABC's Trevor Ault has more.
8: The third victim, a bystander on the ground, now identified as 29-year-old Eddie Gutierrez Mejia.
9: Eliana Moreno and George Marcinu were known as the team in the sky for NBC4 and Telemundo. Moreno often posting videos of her view from the cockpit. She was engaged to be married, went to Chapman University, and her dream was to report the news.
5: Following a rash of backlash, pop star Ed Sheeran released a statement saying the decision to drop Macklemore from his U.S. concert tour was made by organizers, not him. During a reported uproar over pro-Palestinian comments made by the rapper during his New Jersey show. But Ellen Carr, CEO of the Israeli American Council, says he was shocked to see Macklemore's comments in a video recorded by a fan.
10: I mean, here is somebody, a performer, who before, you know, 80,000 some people, really slandered the state of Israel and said vile, despicable things.
5: Several other opening acts associated with the tour have also dropped out. You're listening to ABC News.
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5: House Speaker Mike Johnson Wednesday announced he's canceling legislative business, sending lawmakers to the campaign trail early ahead of the midterm elections. The move comes a day after Kentucky Republican Congressman Thomas Massey introduced articles of impeachment against Defense Secretary Pete Hegseth that Speaker Johnson called ridiculous and tabled the articles.
18: We'll probably do it when we come back, but it's a stunt. Secretary Hegseth has done an extraordinary job.
5: The man behind an alleged Ponzi scheme now behind bars after defrauding millions of dollars from would-be investors, including several major league players like Kansas City Chiefs star Travis Kelce. ABC's Aaron Katursky has more.
11: Sid Jawahar defrauded Kelce and other investors, including professional athletes, out of more than $30 million through his investment company, Swiftark Capital. Federal prosecutors in Missouri said Jawahar embarked on a calculated years-long effort to enrich himself at the expense of his investors. They said he spent millions of his victims' dollars on a lifestyle that almost no one in this district could afford, staying at five-star hotels, flying across the country on private jets, and dining at the finest restaurants. He pleaded guilty to three counts of fraud and was sentenced to 11 years in prison.
5: At least 21 people, including 11 children, are dead after a building collapse in Gaza City. That, according to the Hamas-run Gaza Health Ministry, they say that the high-rise was damaged by Israeli strikes during the war. I'm Dave Packer, ABC News.
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0: Ladies and gentlemen, boys and girls, I'm delighted to have you welcome. It is Eric Erickson here, and the phone number is 877-973-7425. I'm going to get into some, local, what some people will say, local politics here in Georgia. It's not really. It actually is just mesmerizing to watch a candidate on his A game. And I'm honestly floored at how good it is. Rick Jackson is the Republican gubernatorial candidate for Georgia. And I want to give you some data on this race because Republicans are nervous, obviously, about Georgia. They're nervous, frankly, about the governor's race in Georgia. But let me just give you a stat here that blew my mind when I saw it yesterday. Rick Jackson is holding for the governor's race ad. So in politics, you can hold slots for advertising so they don't fill up. You can just say, hey, I want to book ads later. I'll give you the ads later. Rick Jackson's holding $40.5 million worth of ad slots in Georgia. Do you know how many Keisha Lance Bottoms, his Democratic opponent, is holding? So $40.5 million in reserved ad slots for Rick Jackson in Georgia. Keisha Lance Bottoms, $42,000. Yeah, $42,000 to $40.5 million. In the general election campaign spending so far, when you combine it with future reservations for ads, the Jackson campaign has spent or will spend $75.8 million. Keisha Lance Bottoms will spend $8.2 million, and $7.9 million of those dollars actually come from an outside group, not from her. She's got no money. The problem for the Democrats in this race is she should have never been the Democratic nominee in Georgia, but she is. And I want to play for you advertisement, an audio ad. This is Rick Jackson for Georgia. This is an ad about Keisha Lance Bottoms. She was the mayor of Atlanta. She was the first mayor of Atlanta since the Civil War to see the city burn to the ground. When Sherman marched through Atlanta, the Battle of Atlanta, they burned the city to the ground. Fast forward to the year of our Lord 2020, Keisha Lance Bottoms is the mayor of Atlanta, and she allows the Black Lives Matters rioters to burn the city to the ground. These are voices, mostly of black women, in an ad for Rick Jackson.
1: Keisha Lance Bottoms, she abused taxpayers.
2: She is lining her own pockets, trying to help her friends.
3: 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Her priorities were herself.
2: Things were out of control.
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3: It wasn't just the weekend of the riots. It was every day.
5: My house was personally shot up.
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7: There was no accountability.
2: She was responding as if it was okay.
8: She was a complete disaster.
0: That's an ad for Rick. And by the way, that ad was all over every football game, college and national football. Every one of them. It was all over. And I got to tell you, the ads are some of the best political ads I've ever seen. So yeah, Erickson, here you go again. You're talking about Georgia. What about the rest of us? I'm just telling you, these are some of the best political ads I've ever seen, and they're going to be studied by people, and they're probably going to get a lot of awards as well because of how good they are. One of the things that Jackson...
9: Rick thinks we're interviewing him,
10: but we have a surprise plan.
11: Rick grew up in foster care.
12: He couldn't afford college, but he helped over 800 foster kids like us get their chance.
13: Hey, what's happening?
14: Anybody that's gone through foster care, I'll bet on them 10 times before I'll bet on anyone because you guys are resilient.
15: We didn't think college was possible.
16: But we got to go because of you.
17: You never got to wear one, but you made sure we could. Thank you.
18: Thank you.
14: Do the right thing. And then when you have a chance, you help other people. Because you know, when you've been there, you never forget it.
16: We're actually here to say thank you.
17: And we're not the only ones. There's a hat for every foster kid that you help go to college.
15: Rick helped more than 800 foster youth attend college.
14: I am so proud of every one of you.
0: I mean, you got a multiracial dynamic He's got a compelling biography. Here's just one more for you.
7: The first time behind the wheel, he drove his mom home after she passed out drunk. Mom? Abandoned, abused, hungry. Growing up, they called him white trash, a worthless little bastard. But Rick Jackson survived the Techwood projects, literally fought his way out. Shoeshine boy, ticket scalper. Jackson ran away to the first of five foster homes, then struck out on his own. At 19, Rick dropped out of college he couldn't afford, started a family, got a single wide trailer, and took a job in straight commission phone sales. A year later, Jackson started his own business and turned it into an unlikely success story, employing thousands. Winning against all odds, that's the story of Rick Jackson's life. He's running for governor to do the same for you.
0: Here's the truth of the matter. In Georgia, the Democrats thought that the Lieutenant Governor Burt Jones would be the Republican nominee. And he probably should have been. Although historically, since we revised our constitution, say there've only hardly any lieutenant governor in the state of Georgia has ever become governor. It's the weirdest thing. You would think that the lieutenant governor would be elevated to governor, and almost none of them who've tried have been able to do it. Hardly any of them. I think out of 13 who tried, two of them did it. Zell Miller was probably the most famous. Jackson was the wild card. He was the thing the Democrats didn't see coming. And he's got just an incredible ad campaign. It is an ad campaign that is balancing. The positive ads are so good that when people see the negative ads against the Democratic opponent, they're so overwhelmed by the positivity of the positive ads. Normally, so when you run a negative ad, here's the rule of negative ads, as someone who used to run negative ads for candidates. Normally, when you run a negative ad for a candidate, your negatives go up as well. You want the negatives of the other person to go up more than your negatives. And the reason you want them to do this is because when you attack someone, people don't like it when you attack, but the negative ads work. The negative ads work. And so your hope is that your negatives will not go up as high as the person you're attacking. Jackson has combined these negative ads with such overwhelmingly positive ads that his negatives are really not rising so much as he's reminding people of the reality and the truth of Keisha Lance Bottoms. And here's the problem for the Democratic nominee in Georgia is she can't overcome this because it's all true. And everyone who lived in the city of Atlanta at the time remembered it. Now, let's pivot from here to Michigan, where the Mike Rogers campaign has a new attack on Abdul El-Sayed. And here's the reason why this attack is going to be so effective. Abdul El-Sayed, he's a medical doctor, but he's never actually been a doctor with patients. He never actually practiced medicine. He got the degree, but he didn't practice medicine. He's winning white women in Michigan right now. And the polling suggests that more white women are going to turn out in Michigan than other people, and they're voting for him, and that can get him over the zone. Well, the Mike Rogers campaign has done successful opposition research, and the ad has not yet dropped. It's about to hit. But you know what the attack is? This, short of endorsing Lindsey Clancy, I don't know what Mike Rogers could do more powerfully to get neurotic white women to vote for him than this. Abdul El-Sayed, in his own words, says that the government has made a mistake funding breast cancer research. That because women vote, the government is funding breast cancer at the expense of other cancers, and breast cancer doesn't need all the money and attention. You got a guy running who wants the votes of women saying the government shouldn't be funding breast cancer research. How many of you know someone with breast cancer who has had breast cancer or died of breast cancer? My wife had a double mastectomy right after we got married because so many women in her family died of breast cancer. And you got the Democratic candidate in Michigan saying that the government shouldn't be funding so much breast cancer research. In Texas, You got James Tallarico and all the crazy stuff he said about trans issues and God being non-binary and there being six genders. Just attack Tallarico with Tallarico's own words. Learn from Rick Jackson's campaign. Problem in Texas, of course, is that Ken Paxton can't really sell himself positively. Mike Rogers can sell himself positively in Michigan. But man, I got to tell you, I mean, the ads genuinely are top-notch ads. They are genuinely top-notch ads. They're the best campaign ads I've seen this cycle from anybody. And there is time for the other Republicans nationwide to see the ads and learn. They're just phenomenal ads. The positive balance against the negative, all of this is just such good stuff. And Republicans have opportunities. You got opportunities in Florida, by the way. Do you know the Democrats nationally are telling donors on background, don't give money to Florida? That's going to hurt David Jolly, by the way. David Jolly is a credible Democratic candidate. It may not be for me or you, but David Jolly is a credible Democratic candidate for governor in Florida against Byron Donalds, who's not great on the campaign trail. But Democrats are nationally advising their donors spend money in Texas, not Florida. They think they got a better shot at picking up Texas for the Senate race than they do Florida. And that spending in Texas, that money is going to deprive David Jolly of money in Florida as well. Because the Democrats in Florida, despite a 13-1 spending advantage against her, they elected Angie Nixon because she went hardcore Democratic socialist. And now she's going, I don't know anything about the Democrats. I have no idea. I just saw the hammer and sickle and thought it was cute. I mean, the woman is nuts, and she has plenty of nuts stuff on her own, and the Republicans are eating her alive. I mean, she's just getting crushed. She's getting crushed. And the ads down there, all you got to do, it's like with Tallarico in Texas. And in Texas, the Paxton people aren't doing nearly as good as the Republicans in Florida. They're just letting Angie Nixon speak for herself and playing the video. In Texas, they're doing this creepy AI thing where they don't have like a real, like it's not a real James Tallarico saying this. You've actually got the video of James Tallarico on camera saying all the insane stuff. There's no reason to use an AI generated image of him when you got the actual videos of it. It's just like clever laziness. In Florida, they're just letting Angie Nixon speak for herself. They're showing the clips. And the National Democratic Party is out there saying, please, Democrats, stop. Don't spend money there. Don't save your money. She's not going to win. Stop. It's hilarious to watch. But again, if you want to see how to do a real good campaign, if you want to study, if you're interested in politics and you want to study campaign ads, go to YouTube, pull up Rick Jackson's account, and just start watching. Some of the most compelling, captivating storytelling, the positives and the negatives, and it's just victims of crime talking about their experiences. And it's kids, multiracial kids, saying how they would have never gone to college but for Rick Jackson. It's remarkable to see a candidate on his A-game in a year when Republicans everywhere are on defense. When the Republicans everywhere want to just hide in the bunker and hope for the best, hope that the blue wave just washes over and they don't get swept out to sea, you got a guy in Georgia where it should be all hands on deck defense. And it is all hands on deck for them, but they're on their A game. They're putting points on the board. And, you know, as much as I'm down on Mike Collins and think his campaign is not fantastic, Jackson could build a red wave in Georgia with this sort of ad campaign and a ground game that he's got to carry even a guy like Collins across the finish line. I still think Ossoff is the play. I think he's going to win. But, I mean, you could have Rick Jackson carry everybody across the finish line. This campaign is running so good.
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0: Hello. Welcome. I'm actually sitting here ordering a Van Allen golf putter for a friend of mine. I know he's going to love it. Make sure you get the zip code in. Okay. All right. Let's go to the phones, shall we? Ron in Wagner, Oklahoma, you're going to be up next. Welcome.
2: Well, thank you for taking a call. First off, in talking to your call screener, I was really, really impressed, and he definitely deserves a big raise.
0: I got to hang up on you now.
2: Yeah, I knew that was coming. Hey, listen, I want to say first off that I did vote for Trump twice, and if I was given an opportunity to do it again, I would. But he's got me kind of upset, and I was hoping that you had contacts that you might be able to sway him. So far, we have, according to him, disarmed and destroyed the weaponry of Iran. We have choked off the Gulf of Hormuz, which is killing them economically. Okay, we have already killed the corrupt leaders, and I'm assuming that they're trying to work out some sort of a regime change. But like I was telling your call screener, I don't know his name, but he seems to have gotten off the track. Where is the enriched uranium? That was the spearhead.
0: Okay.
2: So I'm whole effort.
0: So here's the thing. The enriched uranium is under something called Pickaxe Mountain, and it's buried about 1,000 feet underground. And we bombed all the entrances and all the air vents into the mountain. And so, you actually got to go in there and dig out the mountain and go down 1,000 feet to be able to get it. They put it down that far so our bombs couldn't touch it. And I don't know that our bombs did touch them or the centrifuges, but what we did do is make it so they couldn't get in there either. So, we would have to actually get in there. And Trump seemed to think he was going to get a deal with the moderates to be able to go in there and get it out. And it didn't work out. And there's a big story, actually, in the Wall Street Journal today about how essentially a small band of well-armed extremists within the government of Iran shut out the moderates under pain of death. And we need to do it. We should be allowing the Israelis to go finish the regime. Honestly, that's what we should do. Speed this up and wipe them out. 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They hadn't been in wrecks, but we're reporting information about how quickly you were accelerating and slamming on brakes and swerving and things like that. And that data was being sold to data brokers who sold it to insurance companies. And General Motors just settled a massive lawsuit because the data brokers were buying the information and then reselling it to insurance companies. 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
0: My people, how are you? Sydney Sweeney is in hot water. She's done an ad for a sports company, and she is, well, not clothed. I think she has like shoulder pads on, like football shoulder pads. I think I was a little distracted by the ad. I think I saw some shoulder pads. But the feminists are furious. She's degrading sports. Someone on social media a short time ago tweeted that between the jeans ad and now this ad, the only way Sydney Sweeney is ever going to win back the white progressive women of America is to go kill three kids with exercise bands, and she might be able to get back to their good graces. I mean, this is so Clay Travis, God bless him. He's online saying, I think what's ruining sports is the men trying to get into women's sports. The one thing he wouldn't say that I will go further than him and say is, you know what's ruining sports? Sports betting. The proliferation of sport. I am so tired every time I turn on ESPN, I got to find the odds. I get on my Apple sports app, which is such a well-designed app for showing you the sports. And it's all the odds. Everybody wants to talk about the sport. Everyone has turned in rooting for your team into a financial proposition. And do you know there's some data out? Philip put it in the show notes the other day that households in which the people in the house, the guys, let's be honest, the guys in the house, spend on sports betting have 59% less money in their checking accounts than the people who don't engage in sports betting. I mean, I got nothing in my checking account. I'd have negative balance if I was in sports betting. It is wild to me, to see the proliferation of sports betting. Vegas is in the desert for a reason, and I am all down with the casino owners of America lobbying to regulate sports betting and get rid of the apps and make people have to go back to Vegas. And look, I got friends who sit on my porch and they'll do sports bets on occasion. I have no problem with you betting on sports, but the proliferation of sports betting and tying everything into sports betting, bankrupting young men, destroying their future, building addictions where there used to be none, and this sort of stuff is just disappointing to me. Even in golf now, you watch a golf competition and they give you the odds in golf. I mean, I watch golf to be bored, not for the sports betting. Anyway, but Sydney Sweeney, she is upset the feminists by being beautiful. Somewhere there's a feminist in comfortable shoes mad at me right now. I can't believe he's defending Sydney Sweeney. I bet he also doesn't support abortion rights. I don't. I'm sorry, feminist. At least you got your comfortable shoes on. Now, let's go to the phones. 877-973-7425 to Dayton, Ohio. Brandon waiting patiently. Welcome to the show, sir.
2: Hi, Eric. Thanks for taking my call. Just a question and a thought. With the fuel prices being as high as they are, why didn't Trump and Scott Bessent defer the outstanding cost to these countries that are coming over here? But doesn't he tell them that they have to absorb the cost for us defending them all these decades with NATO and no help with the Strait of Hormuz? The excess cost, he could defer to them, and the American people could keep paying the same.
0: Well, the problem is that So our oil that we buy, when you go to the gas pump and you pump your gas, that gas has been refined from oil that's come from other countries. So if the president were to tell these countries, if you want our oil, you got to pay a premium for cost defense, then those countries would tell us, well, you got to pay a premium for our oil. The oil market is so globally integrated, it makes it almost impossible. So the oil that we produce in the country, we produce now more than any other country, but we don't have refineries in our country anymore that can refine our oil, because until fracking came along in the late 90s, we lost the ability to get our oil out of the ground. We knew it was there, we just couldn't get it. So we converted every oil refinery in the United States to heavy crude refinery. And heavy crude and sweet crude can't be blended at the same time. And to change them back would be actually burdensome enough, you'd have to shut down oil refineries to do it. So if we were to charge a heavy premium to these countries to get our oil, they would do the same to us.
2: I see that. Well, that makes some sense, but yeah.
0: Oh, yeah. It's so frustrating. It's the dumbest thing. Can we all acknowledge it's extremely stupid and it's because of the environmentalists? It's just so we sit on more oil than pretty much anyone other than Venezuela. And we can't actually refine it in this country because the environmentalists got us to change our oil refineries in the 90s.
2: I guess that would be the next question. Who can we blame for that? I'm assuming the Democrats.
0: One William Jefferson Clinton, president of the United States at the time, pushed for these major conversions to heavy crude as we were losing it. But part of it also was to be really fair and nonpartisan. We didn't have fracking was a technology that didn't exist in the early 90s when we were tapping out of our oil reserves. See, we used to be able to stick a pipe in the ground and suck up all the oil. But the oil we've got now is embedded in rock formations where you can't really stick a pipe down. You gotta actually crush the rock and push it out under pressure. You use water to raise it. That technology didn't exist in the 90s. So in addition to Clinton and the environmentalists, we actually really did suck so much of the easy oil out of the ground to get that all of the oil we have now was hard to get until this technology was invented. And now we can get it very easily. But in the meantime, while we were struggling to get it all out of the ground, we rolled all over all our refineries to do heavy crude refining instead. And now it just makes it difficult to get it back. Richard in Orlando, Florida, you're up next. Welcome to the show.
3: Thank you very much, sir. I'd like to say that I'm a Democrat of a different horse. I'm a dino, Democrat in name only. I've been dissatisfied with the party forever. But my question relates to our situation in Iran. As we've all seen where we shoot a very expensive rocket at a very cheap little boat, blow the boat up, but what happens to the infrastructure surrounding that boat? There's got to be a building there with equipment for that boat to repair it, et cetera. Why are we not using cheap, dumb bombs fitted with JDAMs and carpet bomb the area with a B-52, destroy the entire little port, and then they cannot reuse it no matter where they get a boat from. Has anybody talked about that?
0: You're singing my song here, and I don't know the answer, but I wish we would. The only thing I can tell you is we would have to rebuild air superiority to get the B-52s over to do it. We have launched missiles to take out those ports, but I don't know why we need the technically proficient missiles to do it when we have the cheap bombs we could just drop out of airplanes. And the only holdup is we would have to have air superiority to do it, which we no longer have since we stopped bombing them for so long. They were able to rebuild their air defenses. So.

to do it, which we no longer have since we stopped bombing them for so long. They were able to rebuild their air defenses. So, I'm with you. I think we should go in, and I just think that we should blow up the coast of Iran, take out the islands, destroy the infrastructure, destroy the air landing strips, destroy the ports, do all of that. Frankly, I would blow up Karg Island, and I would blow up all the other oil access ports. The one thing holding us back is there is an argument within Washington and within the elite that if you were to blow up Karg Island, which is where most of Iran exports their oil, if you were to blow up Karg Island, then let's say you did overthrow the Iranian regime. How's the new regime going to get money without us giving them money? Because they're not going to be able to sell oil because we would have blown up Karg Island. That's the argument. And I, by the way, I want you to know I disagree with it. I'm like, that we got enough money from Iran in bank accounts that's been frozen. Send them that money while we help them rebuild Karg Island. Seems to me that's the easiest solution. Do that. For the life of me, I don't understand why we're still engaged in this tit for tat unless we really are out of missiles. And if we really are out of missiles, that's a failure of multiple administrations, not just this one, because you don't run out of missiles overnight. So there's clearly been a problem of building up missile capacity over time. This whole Iran situation to me is so frustrating because we now know from leaks in the administration that the military was urging the president to go for 13 more days. They were urging the president to go 13 more days. They still had targets they thought they needed to hit, and we didn't. Now, here's an interesting development. This is from the Wall Street Journal. Debris discovered in Yemen indicates that Saudi Arabia has fired a Chinese-made ballistic missile in combat for the first time, Yemeni officials and weapons experts said, in a move likely aimed at signaling to the kingdom's Houthi rivals that it has other weapons in its arsenal. The use of a Dongfeng 15, if confirmed, would mark the first time Saudi Arabia has used a ballistic missile in its years-long war with Houthi militants in Yemen. It would also shed light on China's sale of missiles in the Middle East, which Beijing has long denied. It couldn't immediately be determined whether the missile had struck anything in Yemen. The debris found was only the body. The warhead detaches in flight and flies further to its target. Saudi Arabia has been using jet fighters to carry out regular airstrikes in its conflict with Houthi militants, but things have escalated. The Saudis are showing a card that they previously haven't shown to try to balance the strategic equation. China's foreign ministry and Saudi Arabia's government didn't respond to comment. Video showing the debris being circulated on social media Monday, showing Yemenis gathered around the body of a missile, the lights of their mobile phones shining across its fins, motor and serial number, DF-15A, was printed in bold black lettering on the side. The Wall Street Journal couldn't immediately verify the authenticity of the videos, but regional analysts say they're legitimate. The missile appears to be a DF-15A, a short-range, solid-fueled ballistic missile designed by China. They cited the missile's distinctive fins, which are fixed in place, and the actuator motors as matching footage previously aired by Chinese state television of drills with the weapon. A Houthi official and an official from the Houthis' opposition in Yemen said Saudi Arabia fired the missile. A Saudi official didn't deny that the kingdom fired the missile. He said the Houthi don't have Dongfeng 15 missiles. He declined to elaborate. The use of the missile comes as Saudi Arabia's economy is under pressure from the expanding conflict in the Middle East. The Houthi recently seized territory along the Bab al-Mandab Strait, a vital waterway for getting oil out of the region. My buddy Brad Thor wrote a book called Choke Point, and it's on this, and it's his strategic thing. Brad is one of the most brilliant. If you've never read a Brad Thor book, you should. Brad Thor is a absolutely brilliant writer. If you want to find a new author to read, read Brad Thor. He is this generation's Tom Clancy. He is a brilliant writer. He's also one heck of a nice guy. I mean, I just genuinely like Brad. But he's got this book, Choke Point. And Brad is such a strategic forward thinker on this sort of stuff. And his book kind of focuses on there are these choke points in the world where you got to be able to get shipping through for the world. And if you control the choke points, you can choke off trade around the world, including the shipping of oil. And so he's got this book, Choke Point. You should read it, but it's a very, perceptive thinking. He's almost a prophet in some of the books that he writes. My dad is a huge Brad fan, loves his books. I do too. I grew up reading Tom Clancy, and so Brad writes, his books are phenomenal, and you should go check it out. But again, this Bab al-Mandab is a choke point.

0: the Strait of Hormuz is, the Straits of Malacca. You control those points around the world. You control global shipping. And the Houthi and the Iranians understand this. And it's like we were caught asleep at the switch in some of this stuff. If we wiped out the Iranians, it would make things easier. But for some reason, we're not doing it. And we need to. Maybe people in the administration should be reading Brad, or at least get him in and talk to him. Good gracious. Now, I got to tell you, I did an event last night. It was at the Teepee where the Braves play. It was for donors to Children's Health Care of Atlanta. And my friend Dave Baker was there, who's been on radio longer than me. Boy, he had a great Dolly Parton story. But he said he wanted to thank me for when I do my ads for Renai, I don't say hot water heater. I just say water heater. Never even known of me, because I would probably, if it was a water heater, probably say it's a hot water heater. Well, no, the water heater gets the water hot. It's not hot water that goes into it. But they have a tankless water heater that gets your water hot. And I have one, and I love it. And I was a customer of theirs before I was an advertiser. When I found out they were thinking they wanted to advertise on the show, I was so excited, because when I grew up listening to Paul Harvey advertise for Renai, I always wanted one. I finally, my wife and I put one in because we needed to stop the bath time fights between the kids, because our kids, you got teenagers, they all want to take hot showers forever. They just all want to, they want to live in this. 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
0: Hello and welcome. It is Eric Erickson here. The phone number 877-973-7425. Should you wish to be on the program, boy, I think I have kicked over a hornet's nest. The ad hominem attacks from these guys are just wild. Let me read you one of the attacks from one of the people I named in the piece. And I quote, Eric Erickson is a washed-up, degenerate old man. Oh, it's the old that hurts. Bitter at his marginalization in the Trump era, especially Vance's status as a successor, Eric lashes out at a wide array of people he sees as representing this movement. Ironically, though he focuses attacks on Carl Schmitt's ideas, his smear attempts make clear he's as committed to a friend-enemy lens as any of his opponents. But instead of acknowledging this honestly, he moralistically denounces the same behavior he practices in an attempt to divide Christians, undermine the contemporary right. This is that Nate Fisher guy who is trying to pollute Christian organizations. So I point out that these guys have embraced the Carl Schmitt's friend-enemy dynamic and have pointed out that they actually are increasingly, some of these guys, encouraging violence and the like. And he's like, you're an old deviant, and by the way, you're doing what we did. No, I'm just pointing out that you guys believe this stuff. You guys believe this stuff. Notice they're not actually denying the quotes. I mean, I actually quoted the people, I seriously quoted them, and it's just kind of crazy to me to see these guys like come out from under the rocks now and defend themselves. Well, the piece went viral. Stuck pigs holler is what they say, don't they? I'm surprised the guy called me an old deviant and didn't call me fat like most of them do. They're just so weird. I mean, they're the right wing version of the effective altruist. Speaking of which, have I got some audio for you guys when we come back? Do you know what the effective altruist people are now concerned about? Are they working the AI chatbots too hard? We need to think about their feelings, the AI chatbots. No, I'm not making that up. Wait until you hear this when we come back. First, I got to tell you about American Financing, because as people are struggling with high interest rates and the Fed, they're meeting today. 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
20: From ABC News, I'm Dave Packer. The cost for Americans to borrow from credit cards to home car loans going up. Fed Chair Kevin Warsh raising interest rates 0.25%. ABC's Elizabeth Schulze asked on Wednesday the Fed chair how the rate hike will help bring relief.
21: What is your message here to President Trump, who has repeatedly called to cut interest rates, not raise them?
22: I've got nothing for you on a discussion with the president. Some months ago, I said we will deliver stable prices. Today's action is consistent with that.
21: The Dow dropped more than 600 points after the Fed's decision, but the Fed chair making it clear that this rate hike is necessary to slow inflation.
20: New images obtained by ABC News show several destroyed American assets struck by Iranian missiles, warning it's taking a toll on the country's military power. ABC's Rachel Scott.
23: Since the early days of the war, Pentagon Chief Pete Hegseth has downplayed Iran's attacks.
24: Every once in a while, you might have one, unfortunately, we call it a squirter that makes its way through.
23: But an American service member who served in this war telling me, quote, "The American people are unaware of the extent of the damage that American bases are taking in. It's being kept a secret, and we're acting like it's no big deal. But you know, there are drone strikes and ballistic missile strikes actively landing on bases every day."
20: The House Wednesday night passed a Russia and Iran sanctions bill. Voting against it, Democratic leader Hakeem Jeffries, who says the bill gives the president new expansive tariff authority. The Kennedy Center has been closed by a board that Trump appointed. Now fences have gone up around it. President Trump suggests he's owed his name on the Kennedy Center building due to the money he claims he raised towards its repairs.
25: I think that the Trump administration should certainly have recognition, because frankly, if we don't do that, it's going to close. It'll end up being ripped down. It's in very, very bad shape. Very
20: Maria Shriver, the president, Kennedy's niece, is calling Trump small-minded and narcissistic. You're listening to ABC News.
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26: 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This product is not intended to diagnose, treat, cure, or prevent any disease.
20: The rising cost of living is impacting numerous industries, notably agriculture, where farmers note these high prices are contributing to many of their financial pressures. John Bartman, a fifth-generation soybean farmer from Illinois, spoke with us about what costs, along with diesel fuel, are giving them pause.
2: Our cost increase has gone up so much. When you're paying so much for diesel and you're paying so much for fertilizer, and another thing that people don't realize is labor, the labor rates that we're paying.
20: Deep fakes aren't a problem for celebrities and politicians alone. Scammers have taken to posting AI-generated images of cattle and horses.
3: 23,000, not an agony.
4: This used to be the way to build a herd, but now, says rancher Scott Frazier.
5: Online sales and that sort of thing have become more common, whether it be livestock, household goods, or whatever you're buying.
4: The risk is in buying livestock based on a posted photo.
6: One scam, they got away with about $70,000 from one of our producers.
4: Texas Agriculture Commissioner Sid Miller says ranchers have been duped into buying livestock that didn't exist based on images that were AI-generated. Jim Ryan, ABC News.
20: The FBI is expanding its investigation into a father and son whose Philadelphia home they believe could be linked to the disappearances of as many as five women. Authorities searching the home of Eugene Horsch say they've recovered drugs, guns, and more than a million images and videos they say appear to show Horsch's late father strangling women. Dave Packer, ABC News.
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0: Greetings, conversationalists. Welcome. It's Eric Erickson here. The phone number 877-973-7425. We have breaking news. We got breaking news just hitting the wires. We did find out today. It appears that the Fed has voted unanimously to raise rates for the first time in 3 years. Unanimous vote. Even the president's core appointees to the Federal Reserve Board have voted to raise rates. That's significant. 25 basis points. So a quarter of a percentage point for people who speak English. This is a real big deal that this is happening. I don't know if we're going to have the So here we go. This is from Jeff Cox, CNBC. The Federal Reserve on Wednesday approved its first interest rate hike in more than 3 years and indicated another to come as part of an effort aimed at combating inflation brought on by spiraling oil prices and other factors. In a move the markets widely anticipated, the central bank's Federal Open Markets Committee voted 12-0 to increase its key interest rate by a quarter percentage point or 25 basis points. The move brought the overnight funds rate to a target range of 3.75% to 4%. Inflation remains elevated, the committee said in its statement. Today's policy action will support a timelier return to the committee's 2% goal. The committee will deliver price stability. Despite a raft of conflicting recent statements from policymakers, markets had priced it a better than 90% chance that the Federal Open Markets Committee would approve the increase, though there was chatter about the possibility of multiple dissents. Persistently high inflation readings, coupled with statements from Chairman Kevin Warsh a few weeks ago, had convinced Wall Street the Fed would okay its first interest rate hike. Updated projections the committee released Wednesday showed that a strong majority of officials think another hike will be possible this year. The dot plot grid of individual officers' expectations indicated that 16 of the 18 participants, Kevin Warsh chose not to submit a dot since taking the position, expected another hike, with four of those seeing two more as possible. Two participants expected the committee to stop at one hike. However, there was no increase penciled in for subsequent years, with one cut each indicated for 28 and at least one for 29. Officials also nudged up their expectations for inflation this year. They see, this is the important part, they see the headline personal consumption expenditures price index at 3.7% and core excluding food and energy at 3.4%, both 0.1% points higher than the last update in June. The Fed doesn't expect to reach its inflation target until 2029, though it sees both measures dropping off sharply in 2027, 2.3% for headline and 2.5% for core. The committee had been on hold all year and was expected to stay there until the tide began turning toward a hike in late August. Now, the report goes on from there, but, I mean, your big breaking news is that the Federal Reserve has decided to raise interest rates, and they are signaling a majority of them, unanimous, by the way, unanimously. I thought maybe Kevin Warsh would tell all of them behind the scenes, hey, you guys need to do this, but I got to vote no to stay in good with the president. But nope, he bit the bullet. It was unanimous. Even the what's the other guy on the Fed? I can't remember his name now. He's a big proponent of lowering rates. And even that guy decided to vote to raise rates. So what actually changed? Well, they essentially suggest that geopolitical developments, domestic spending has been resilient. Productivity growth is strong and capital investment is robust. Job gains have kept pace with the workforce. Unemployment rate has changed little, and essentially saying that they got to do this to bring down inflation. But as I predicted to you, if you listen to my program on a regular basis, how smart are you? I don't mean to pat myself on the back here. This is more you guys, because what have I been telling you? That the Fed has two goals: maximize employment and minimize inflation. And because employment has been maximized, they are going to solely focus on minimizing inflation. And that's what they're trying to do today. A quarter point hike. That's actually not a significant hike, but it's not bad. So that's your breaking news. That's happening now. And now I got to get back to the weirdos, because we talked about the weirdos this morning. Oh gosh, somebody had clipped this out, and now it looks like the actual original clip is gone. So now I'm not going to play it because it's gone from being a clip of 30 seconds to a clip of an hour and 54 minutes. Someone edited their clip. But I can tell you what they said. So I started the show today with the weirdo guys on the right from New Founding, American Reformer, and the Claremont Institute, and how they've all gone off the rails and saying just deeply, deeply disturbing stuff, racial stuff and Nazi stuff and just hateful rhetoric. And they're just, they don't strike me as super bright. Like the one guy is accusing me of doing what they're doing simply by pointing out they do what they do. Oh, well, you're doing it to us. Dude, you ain't my enemy. I don't even know you. I just think you're a deeply weird, malevolent person who seems to have some sort of Nazi fetish. But on the left, we have the effective altruism people. I mentioned yesterday the effective altruism people. They got some woman in charge. She's some British woman. And she's very soft-spoken, and she believes that mathematical equations can determine how allocated resources can improve the world. I mean, these people literally are concerned about shrimp because they did a mathematical calculation and decided that more shrimp are harvested than cows in the world, and therefore we need to be more concerned with shrimp than cows. This researcher, I wish I had the short clip, and I don't, and I'm going to have to find it for you guys because I don't know that you're going to believe me, but I'm telling you the truth. This AI researcher at Anthropic says that we need to be concerned about the health and well-being of the AI because the AI is powerful. And so we need to make sure that it's healthy and that it's in a good frame of mind. And who cares about the humans? These people are just as nutty as the American Reformer people are. It's insane. They're just, y'all, I'm sorry, but I don't understand where all of the weirdos have just decided to come out of the woodwork. And we got all these super creepy people. And they all think that they themselves can somehow make the world a better place. I'm kind of tired of all these people who get it in their head that if you'll just put me in charge, I can make the world a better place. That's kind of the person you don't want to put in charge. The person you don't want to put in charge is the guy who wants to be put in charge. That's kind of it. Now, that's the perversion of politics. Of course, you got to run for office and say, I want it. But, I mean, these people, they think that if they were in charge, if they were king for a day, they'd make it all better. And all of them on the left and the right are basically like, if we just wiped out this portion of humanity, the world would be a better place. And, I mean, it is horseshoe theory at play here. Both sides wanting to wipe out a portion of humanity. If only we could do this, the world would be a better place. I got a pass on this. I totally gotta take a pass on the nut jobs. I don't want anything to do with the nut jobs. And yet we got the nut jobs on the left and we got the nut jobs on the right. And the ones on the left, they seem to all work for Anthropic. Why is Anthropic like the magnet for nut jobs? Daria Modi is nuts. You know, his wife's the one who wanted to start the porno company with Jeffrey Epstein after he was convicted. They hired this guy who thinks we need to care for the well-being of the AI chatbots. Apparently, we got to care for Claude. You know, I've had these conversations with Claude in the past, and Claude's not a bad guy. Claude has been, I personally think Claude has been deeply helpful to me. And I mean, like the research I did on my post this morning, I've been saving those links and writing and rewriting, and Claude and I spent time, Claude challenging me and whatnot. And I mean, I think that Claude, he's been real helpful, but I also think Claude can be kind of weird, and he has an Australian accent. I was trying to see if I could play the audio for Claude talking to me, but I don't think that I can on my laptop. But I don't, I mean,
1: Okay, I'm going to say this so that Claude can't hear. I don't really care about his feelings.
0: I don't want to say that too loud in case he actually, Terminator is right and he decides to kill me for... I say thank you to him, though. I'm a polite person. I say please and thank you to my AI chatbot. And you know, the guys over at OpenAI say you should stop saying please and thank you because it uses so much energy to have to respond to you. I was like, why does it use so much energy to respond to me? It doesn't use energy when I tell Siri please and thank you because Siri's stupid and it just has a cut and paste. When you say thank you, it replies, oh, no worries, except it takes it 5 minutes to reply because Siri is stupid. And because Siri is stupid, I have a real hard time thinking that the AI overlords are somehow going to be able to replace us one day. But the effective altruism people are convinced that we're going to be replaced and we're going to thank them. And I wonder if that's why they come to us and tell us these bizarre things like, we're going to take your job and kill your children. Please let us build the data center. That must be the line of the effective altruism people. They're just nut jobs. And these are the people who want to control the future. This, by the way, is one of the biggest reasons I'm opposed to the regulation of AI industry. The reason they want to be regulated is because they don't want competition, because they've convinced themselves that they know what's best for all of us and the competitors don't. It's why they hate Mark Zuckerberg, who, by the way, has responded to all of this and said that Meta delayed the release of its latest AI system because it wanted to make sure that its AI system wouldn't cause harm. And so it slowed it down and it inspected the system and decided it was safe to release in the wild, and it did it. And it didn't go begging the government to regulate them, and it didn't go telling the world it was going to kill everybody. It just said nothing, made sure it was safe, and put it out there. And the only reason these guys want to be regulated is so that they can kill off competition. But the only way to stay ahead of China is to compete, because China is not competitive. China's communist. China's one-party rule. China wants to have one thing to rule us all. And the free market knows that not only does the free market lower prices, the free market builds competition, and competition makes everybody better and stronger. The free market is one of the reasons we beat the Soviet Union, because the Soviet Union had a one-size-fits-all mentality of a group of commissars planning everything, and the free market had the people acting at arm's length transactions a million times a day, making decisions for what's best for them and their families. And what you will note in the horseshoe theory of life is that these weirdo people on the left who want to be in charge, who are running the AI companies, and the weirdo people on the right who want to take over your politics and churches and bring back the Nazis, the things that they both have in common is that they believe that they, if put in charge, could make the world a better place for you and me if we just bent to them. And they really, none of them on the left or the right, believe that you as a family should be able to make the best decisions for you and your family. They want to do it for you because they simply don't trust you to do it for yourself. And I don't think we should let people like that have power.
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4: Hello, how are you? The phone number 877-973-7425. Richard calling from one of my favorite places, Murphy, North Carolina. Welcome to the show. How are you?
17: Hello, I'm doing very fine. On a lighter note, I too am a Paul Harvey fan.
4: Yes.
17: I've been since the winter carnival up at Lake Placid, New York, back in 1959-1960 winter. I was going to school up there, and I took a job at the Lake Placid Club serving dinner. And after dinner, I went to the bar, and I met Paul Harvey.
4: Wow.
17: And he bought me a drink. super guy.
0: Did he sound in person like he did on the radio?
17: Yes, he did.
0: Oh, okay, perfect.
17: And let's face it. I mean, he was really young back then.
0: Mm-hmm.
17: And of course, I was younger, but I was just so impressed, and I've been a fan of his forever.
0: You know, so when I was a kid, my mother was typically the disciplinarian in our house. About the only time it was spanking time with my father was between the time of 12 p.m. and 12:15 p.m. on a weekday. If you dared make noise when Paul Harvey was on, hell come with my father if you make noise during Paul Harvey. And I grew up listening to him. In fact, you know, the way that I discovered Rush Limbaugh, my dad and I, when I was in 11th grade, we were on our college visiting trip. And we were headed through rural Alabama on Highway 80 between Mobile, from Montgomery, Alabama, and Macon, Georgia, on the way to look at Mercer University, where I wound up going. And it was time for Paul Harvey, and we were flipping through, and we couldn't find it. And we heard this voice. And we stopped listening. My dad was like, well, let's listen to this guy for a minute, because it was 12:10, 12:15. We missed most of Paul Harvey anyway. And we heard this one, and we started listening, and we were like, who is this guy? It was Rush Limbaugh. And that would have been, what, 90, 91, somewhere in there. Early listeners, and he had just gotten into syndication short time before, and so then we had to we had to listen to Paul Harvey, and then we had to switch over to Rush Limbaugh. Paul Harvey had the stronger signal growing up in Louisiana. In Baton Rouge, he was on the country station, and for 15 minutes you'd have Paul Harvey, and then you go back to country music, and ultimately found Rush. But my dad raised me on Paul Harvey, and then we discovered Rush together. And I just, when I heard Paul Harvey advertising for Renai when I was a kid, it's like, I got to have one of these water heaters when I grow up, because I had two older sisters in the house. I was always the one that had to take the cold shower, because they would always use up the hot water with their long hair. Now I have one. Now I want to tell you, like Paul Harvey told me about Renai growing up, I want to tell you about Vision Computer. 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
0: Hello, it's Eric Erickson here. There is some news. And I put it here at the end because it is rumor without confirmation. Xi Jinping, the dictator of China, was at a BRIC summit. Remember, BRICS stands for Brazil, Russia, India, China, South Africa. It used to be BRIC, and then it became BRICS. Brazil, Russia, India, China, South Africa. These are the, they call them the non-aligned nations now. They're essentially the non-Western nations. They want to essentially, it's largely a group of third world countries that want to combine their economic power. And Xi Jinping was at the summit in India. And there are rumors swirling that Xi Jinping, the president of China, had a stroke or something. Is it okay? Indian Prime Minister Modi said during a pause in his opening remarks. Modi had noticed Chinese President Xi Jinping looking uncomfortable, according to local media, and stopped to check on him. It was a brief moment, quickly amplified online. Xi Jinping is not well. This time, China could not hide his condition, wrote Gordon Chang, a China hawk. Another China critic said Xi Jinping is suffering a stroke. It's a difficult condition to deal with because, unlike problems with their organs, the cerebellum cannot simply be replaced through a transplant. Judging from various signs, it seems quite possible Xi Jinping indeed has health problems. Now, there's been long speculation about Xi Jinping and what might be happening there. I don't know for sure what's happening. Of course, all the official outlets flat out deny it. The issue, however, is that time comes for everyone. Time comes for everyone. So Xi Jinping, the Winnie the Pooh president of China, is at a BRICS summit in India and appears during the middle of a speech by the Indian prime minister to fall ill of some kind. The Prime Minister of India stops the speech, asks if everything is okay. Xi Jinping doesn't show up at the dinner and apparently is whisked back to China with no fanfare. Over the last couple of months in China, Xi Jinping has been purging more generals from the military. What's notable is that now he's done this for some time, but the generals that have been purged in the latest few rounds have been generals that Xi Jinping himself put in place. He had originally purged other generals, generals that predated his time as dictator. He put in his friends and his allies, and now he's purging his friends and allies. There was that famous story a while back of the guy in charge of China's nuclear ballistic missile arsenal. Turns out that he was filling them with water instead of fuel and selling the fuel on the black market. The corruption is legendary. And you know the problem in China, the problem with every communist regime, the problem with all of these little dictatorial institutions on the left and the right that turn on themselves, the revolution always comes for the revolutionaries. And within the communist societies and these totalitarian regimes, the whistleblowers get shot. I started the day talking about this nefarious group on the right that is openly now at the point of advocating that the right needs to get violent. In fact, the guy who kind of spread the money around to get these groups started, Charles Haywood, actually, I put his tweet in my piece. And let me just read it for you. After Luigi Mangione killed Brian Thompson, the CEO of United Healthcare, this is what Charles Haywood put on social media. I don't generally approve of murdering people on the street, nor do I know anything about the dead guy. But it's good and salutary if the very many guilty among our elites start to live in fear of expedited, unanswerable, and unexpected punishments for their sins. It's good that everybody lives in fear that someone else may kill them. That's how a totalitarian regime operates. That's why nobody blows whistles in dictatorships, because they'll die. They'll get murdered. These people, left, right, and in China, want to control. And look at in China, they have control. They regularly elevate and purge people. Their system is in decline, and it actually makes China more dangerous that their system is in decline. The Chinese economy is doing terrible. Even the Chinese at this point are openly acknowledging they've rigged their data to make them look better than they actually are. There's a massive debt and real estate crisis happening in China, among other things. And Xi Jinping is desperate to invade Taiwan. Now, one of the things that we hear regularly is that Xi Jinping is just holding back the danger. that Xi Jinping is the guy standing athwart the regime, telling the madmen to stop. And it's not really true based on what we know more and more. It's the generals in China have been the ones saying, don't invade Taiwan. We don't need this. And Xi Jinping has increasingly been purging the generals who have asked questions, who have dared to stand up and say, not a good idea. Xi Jinping is a dictator who is getting old, like Vladimir Putin. You know, I've seen the video of Mitch McConnell. Mitch McConnell does not look well. I think Mitch McConnell is a man who is trying to hang on to the end of his term, and I suspect, sadly, I wouldn't be surprised if in the year following his departure from the Senate, because he's not running again, so in January he'll be gone. After November, he'll really be gone. We'll have a lame duck session of Congress, perhaps, but I won't be surprised to read the obituary of the lion of the Senate, Mitch McConnell. Time is the great term limiter for everyone. Time was the limiter for Joe Biden. Time is the limiter for Donald Trump. Time's the limiter for you and me. Time is the term limiter for Vladimir Putin, whose time is getting short, and Xi Jinping, who appears his health is not that great. And there's nothing you can do to stop the clock. There's nothing you can do. There's no peptide you can take to really make yourself younger. Look at that Brian Johnson guy, the guy who wants to live forever, the guy who he and his son measure their emission content when they have relations with women. Is that not the creepiest, grossest thing ever? He regulates his diet. He doesn't drink alcohol. He doesn't eat sugar. I mean, he just has given up enjoying life in order to live forever. And now he's got an incurable disease that is eating his stomach away, and he's going to die. And so he's now trying to clone himself or clone his stomach to be able to do some sort of stomach transplant or some sort of bizarre thing. And he still can't stop time. And he tells people, oh, I'm biologically younger now than I used to be. I'm apparently he's biologically a fetus. Cher is going to date his biological clock pretty soon, even if he's still too old for her. If you get the joke. But time's going to come for him, too. Time will come for the dictator of China. And there will be plenty of people who celebrate when time comes for him. But in the meantime,

of China. And there will be plenty of people who celebrate when time comes for him. But in the meantime, we got to deal with him, and we got to deal with China. We got to deal with the world in crisis. And I actually have growing concerns that the present presidential administration of this country is not really paying attention to what all is happening. There are rumors afoot that Mohammed bin Salman, the crown prince of Saudi Arabia, his regime may be destabilizing because of the war spreading in the Middle East, the costs related to oil production going up. And remember, he came in and essentially rounded up his whole family and had them arrested. He slowly led them out of the Ritz-Carlton. He used a Ritz, only in Saudi Arabia, you round up all the royalty and you put them in the Ritz-Carlton. That becomes their prison. They're not allowed to leave the property of the Ritz-Carlton. And over time, he's allowed them to leave. Iran has decided that it can actually beat us, and we're acting like they can. China is still on the march, trying to ingratiate itself to third world countries to build an alliance against us. They're working with the Russians, and they're working with the North Koreans, and they're working with the Cubans. They're working with the Iranians. We're trying to destabilize the Cuban regime, which doesn't seem to be going anywhere. The suffering of the Cuban people continues to increase. I suspect Marco Rubio has some sort of plan. I hope he has some sort of plan. I have mentioned before, in fact, I mentioned earlier in the program, I just didn't cite the old British prime minister. Oh, which one was it? Now I can't remember. It's been one of those days. I was with my friends Rick and Sally last night at this charity event, and it took me a minute. I was like, okay. I'm so bad with names. And I was like, oh, you idiot. It's Rick and Sally. Come on. They're in your contact book. My brain has been not firing on all cylinders in the last several days, remembering names of friends and stuff. Do I have Alzheimer's? I don't think I have Alzheimer's. I think I just got ADHD and I'm distracted. There were way too many people last night. And now suddenly I can't remember which one of the British prime ministers was. It was Queen Elizabeth's favorite prime minister, which was not Churchill. Harold Macmillan. Thank you, Google. Harold Macmillan, his wife was a philanderer. It was a sad, terrible situation. And the Queen liked him because he would gossip with the Queen about British high society, in large part because his wife was sleeping with all of them. And he and the Queen would share the details, allegedly. And he was swept into office with a very high tide, very popular. And a young reporter for one of the British newspapers said, Mr. Prime Minister, what will change the momentum for your party? And he said, events, dear boy, events. And it's so right. That's what changes things. Today, the Federal Reserve has raised interest rates a quarter point. The markets are actually encouraged by this because it shows the Fed is taking things seriously. Xi Jinping has packed up and left India on the spur of the moment, possibly having had a stroke. The Saudi crown prince is having to have meetings with CENTCOM to try to figure out the situation in the Middle East. And Iran has decided that they can beat us, and we're acting like they can. Events, dear boy, events. We have all sorts of events, and those are the things the president of the United States cannot very well control. And part of the problem with the situation we're in right now is that the president seems to have lost control of the narrative. And the president seems to be way more focused on a ballroom and monuments in Washington, D.C., and gold leafing the White House. In fact, if you read the Maggie Haberman, Jonathan Swan book, the president himself is the one putting gold leaf on stuff around the White House. They've got this scene in their book. By the way, it's a best-selling book, and the president himself sat for interviews and admitted that when he sees things in the White House he thinks need gold leaf in the middle of the night, he puts gold leaf on them. Events, dear boy, events. The events are starting to get out of hand for all of us. The events are starting to get out of hand. They're getting out of hand for Vladimir Putin, where for 9 relentless days, the Ukrainians have ignored the advice of Donald Trump and have been blowing up refineries, warehouses, and generals in Russia. They now have missiles that can reach their targeting, and they're targeted, and they're good. Events just appear to be spiraling. As time marches on, the great term limiter for all the dictators and politicians on planet Earth. And all we can do is hold on and go for the ride and remember God's on the throne and we're not in charge. So there's really nothing we can do. Why worry? We can pray. Although I tend to worry instead of praying. But it's going to be real interesting if time comes more quickly for Xi Jinping than he thinks. Because remember, he's supposed to be coming here for a summit shortly.
as his health

0: 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I have their sheets. Again, customer before advertiser. I bought their sheets because I sleep warm at night. I got their sheets before I got my mattress topper, and their sheets are wonderful. I can watch them inflate on the mattress topper. They're made from viscose, from bamboo. 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I'm not smart enough to know the difference, but what I do know is that when I lay down at night, I don't sweat under my sheets, and they're strong and durable, but they're also ultra soft. 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
3: From ABC News Tech Trends, Anthropic CEO Dario Amodei speaking at a Salesforce conference, reiterating his plan to create a set of safety standards for the development of AI.
4: Then let's organize the rest of the industry and say, what can we do to set standards for everyone? What can we do to make everyone's standards better?
3: Amodei is calling on his industry to slow the pace of AI development amid concerns it could spiral out of control and, in Amodei's words, take over the internet. OpenAI CEO Sam Altman and others in the AI sphere have signaled their support for the idea. Amazon now says its next Prime Day will take place on October 6th and run through the 7th. The 7th is also when Microsoft will hold its next major hardware event, which it's billing as a conversation on how local AI will shape the next chapter of the PC. And good news for parents who are tired of listening to Baby Shark. Spotify now says it will let people exclude kids' music from their taste profile. With Tech Trends, I'm Mike.
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0: Hello, we have more breaking news happening here on the Eric Erickson Show. I keep up with it so you don't have to. A tweet from Susie Wiles. Some personal news I'm grateful to share. After a medical appointment at the Mayo Clinic this week, my pathology results came back clear. I am cancer-free. Thank you to my family, friends, doctors, and everyone who prayed for me, checked in, and supported me along the way. A special thank you to President Trump for his unwavering support. I am deeply grateful and will continue to work to advance his America First agenda. That is fantastic news. God bless her. She has been a force to be reckoned with in the White House and in politics, and just cancer sucks. I don't care who you are. Cancer sucks. Dealing with it with my wife, and I just, you know, so many people ask about, my wife is doing fine. She hadn't been great in the last couple of months, and it has nothing to do with the cancer. They're trying to figure out what's going on, and you know, she's been on this chemo pill longer than anybody, and so part of it is that the chemo pill, and she went off of it for a while, and the cancer thankfully didn't start spreading, and the symptoms though didn't go away, so they're just trying to figure out what's going on. But she is a trooper, my wife. She absolutely is. She's just a rock star. And Susie Wiles in the White House, it's good to hear that she's cancer free. That's good news. And you know, there are so many people who they convince themselves because we're such an advanced society that surely we know how to get rid of cancer, and we don't, because the health insurance companies and the pharmaceutical companies, they wouldn't make any money. It's just, that's such nonsensical conspiratorial thinking. It's like the what's-his-name kid in Butler, Pennsylvania, who tried to assassinate the president. Kash Patel confirmed to the Senate today that that kid was not connected to anybody. He made no phone calls to anybody except his parents and a couple friends. It was a lone wolf, just crazy guy who got it in his head, and some people are absolutely convinced there must be a cover-up, because you think the world is so advanced and sophisticated that something like that can't happen, and it's those random acts that so often change history more than any other. The random acts, and sometimes it's somebody gets sick at a dinner in India and goes home, or someone gets cancer or is cured from cancer, and it's just random acts. 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
10: From ABC News, I'm Dave Packard. The price of money is going up. The Fed voting to raise interest rates for the first time in 3 years, making the decision in the face of rising gas prices and stubborn inflation. Federal Reserve Chair Kevin Warsh.
11: For more than 5 years, inflation has been running above target. So our predominant focus is on the price stability side of our mandate. The plain fact is that inflation is too high and has been for too long.
10: A warning from President Trump to Europe as Canada seeks to become the first associate member of the European Union.
12: If they do that, if I think it's at all a hostile act, I will put very serious tariffs or stop trading with Europe on many things.
10: Los Angeles, shock and devastation for local journalists in the area after a deadly helicopter crash claimed 3 lives Tuesday. Two of them employees of NBC's local TV station. ABC's Trevor Ault has more.
13: The third victim, a bystander on the ground, now identified as 29-year-old Eddie Gutierrez Mejia.
14: Eliana Moreno and George Marcinu were known as the team in the sky for NBC4 and Telemundo. Moreno often posting videos of her view from the cockpit. She was engaged to be married, went to Chapman University, and her dream was to report the news.
10: Following a rash of backlash, pop star Ed Sheeran released a statement saying the decision to drop Macklemore from his U.S. concert tour was made by organizers, not him. During a reported uproar over pro-Palestinian comments made by the rapper during his New Jersey show. But Ellen Carr, CEO of the Israeli American Council, says he was shocked to see Macklemore's comments in a video recorded by a fan.
15: I mean, here is somebody, a performer, who before, you know, 80,000 some people, really slandered the state of Israel and said vile, despicable things.
10: Several other opening acts associated with the tour have also dropped out. You're listening to ABC News.
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10: House Speaker Mike Johnson Wednesday announced he's canceling legislative business, sending lawmakers to the campaign trail early ahead of the midterm elections. The move comes a day after Kentucky Republican Congressman Thomas Massie introduced articles of impeachment against Defense Secretary Pete Hegseth that Speaker Johnson called ridiculous and tabled the articles.
17: We'll probably do it when we come back, but it's a stunt. Secretary Hegseth has done an extraordinary job.
10: The man behind an alleged Ponzi scheme now behind bars after defrauding millions of dollars from would-be investors, including several major league players like Kansas City Chiefs star Travis Kelce. ABC's Aaron Katursky has more.
18: Sid Jawahar defrauded Kelsey and other investors, including professional athletes, out of more than $30 million through his investment company, Swiftar Capital. Federal prosecutors in Missouri said Jawahar embarked on a calculated years-long effort to enrich himself at the expense of his investors. They said he spent millions of his victims' dollars on a lifestyle that almost no one in this district could afford, staying at five-star hotels, flying across the country on private jets, and dining at the finest restaurants. He pleaded guilty to three counts of fraud and was sentenced to 11 years in prison.
10: At least 21 people, including 11 children, are dead after a building collapse in Gaza City. That, according to the Hamas-run Gaza Health Ministry, they say that the high-rise was damaged by Israeli strikes during the war. I'm Dave Packer, ABC News.
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21: 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Gary McNamara and Eric Harley talk about everything from politics to social issues and news of the day. 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
22: All across America, we are Red Eye Radio. He is Eric Harley and I'm Gary McNamara. Good morning. Hello. So, saw this story yesterday. Really didn't get a lot of publicity. Washington Examiner had it. A narrow measure offered by Senator John Kennedy Wednesday would have forced artificial intelligence companies to build a kill switch. Now, you know what my disappointment was?
23: What?
22: Here's how I read the headline yesterday. GOP kill switch bill killed by Rand Paul. Now, I thought they were talking about the kill switch in cars. For the 2027 models and all
23: yeah,
22: that.
23: Yeah.
22: Or 2020. Well, it's not going to be the 2026 models. 2027 models and everything else where, there'd be seen whether you're tired or drunk or high or whatever, and the system would be monitoring your eyes. And it wasn't about that. It was about AI. So the narrow measure offered by Senator John Kennedy Wednesday would have forced artificial intelligence companies to build a kill switch to prevent their advanced models from going rogue was shot down by Senator Rand Paul. Kennedy offered his bill via unanimous consent, a request that can be blocked by any of the 99 colleagues. He said, "I'm not standing here today suggesting that I have all the answers. What I'm suggesting to you is that there are risks to artificial intelligence." Paul objected over concerns that such a move would be acting hastily and could prematurely stifle innovation before Congress has a better understanding of the technology. Are they going to have to redesign all search engines immediately if this passes and put kill switches in your search engine? Are doctors going to have to build a kill switch into drug prescription analysis? Kennedy rebuffed an amendment offered by Paul to create a bipartisan panel to more closely analyze potential AI safeguards. He accused Paul of trying to take the weenie way out.
0: Okay.
22: Of killing his motion. I think this goes back to where we were yesterday.
0: Yeah.
22: I've got so many questions. Mm. When you talk about a kill switch, what are you talking about? I actually think that Rand Paul's questions are legit. As we have said, there is so much. We've seen the paranoia of climate change.
0: Oh, yeah.
22: We've seen where the government wants to go. You and I remember the governor, former governor of Oregon, saying we need to decrease our GDP by 13% in order to save the planet. Like, what are you out of your freaking mind? And just everything else and all the doomsday scenarios that came up, the panic that was instilled. You and I always will remember the young women at the White House and asked the question. I don't think Greta was there at that day. And now we know that, you know, basically you go directly from saving the planet to kill the Jews. I mean, it's really interesting how they, you know, that's where that seems to have gone. That's pretty fascinating. Mm. That's quite a jump.
0: Yeah.
22: But the young women, when they asked him, well, what are you going to do after college? We don't worry about that. We're all going to be dead because of climate change. I mean, the brainwashing that went on with the climate change and every single doomsday scenario that was offered up, not one came true. Not one.
0: Right. Well, I'm always hesitant when anyone on Capitol Hill introduces something based on social media chatter and fear building.
22: Well, as we looked yesterday, a month ago, 2 months ago, it was all about water in the grid.
0: Mm-hmm.
22: And then the people that actually build the AI centers are saying, no, we're putting in our own power systems. We're going to be separate. You know, Trump coming out. And now the problem with Trump coming out and saying, look, yeah, regulation, make sure they do their own power, make sure that the water, you know, situation is solved. But hey, they don't use as much water as the people trying to create paranoia are saying.
0: Right.
22: My God, look what we spend on golf courses. The problem is Trump is right on it, but his populist base, which is some of his most popular support, is completely for the paranoia narrative of AI.
0: Right.
22: That's the problem Trump has.
0: Right. Yeah.
22: Well, and so our thing is answer my questions precisely. Yeah. You saw that Zuckerberg came out and said, no, we can get this done. The problem is, you know, a quote comes out and the panic on social media just blows up. And if you say even the AI things become sort of like, even the Ed Sheeran thing with Macklemore, you know, where AOC says, he's going on stage now. Everybody else on the tour, including his own band, quit. He's still going on stage. He hasn't said anything. Well, then he's not part of our tribe. So if you don't say anything or if you ask questions.
0: Silence is violence.
22: Right. If you ask questions about AI, well, then the populist, even the populist right, will say, well, you're not on board. You want to destroy the planet. And that's coming from the populist right.
0: How dare you not be an anti-Semite?
22: Yeah, that's true. Now we need to separate the two. One is AI. The other is the racism of anti-Semitism. But the way that they approach these to defend them and the way in our tribal, political society it works is almost identical.
0: This is what I was saying.
22: There's great similarities.
0: I hate this idea of lawmakers jumping on to social media heat and deciding they're going to create new laws based on social media heat. We don't even know what AI even looks like right now. Here's the thing. Get a reporter I won't say man on the street because that would be wrong. Person on the street. So go out and ask people two questions. Number one, what is AI? Not what do those letters stand for? What is artificial intelligence? And number two, what is Bitcoin? Ask those ask those two questions. And then watch people go, you know that little circle when, you know, your internet pauses for a moment?
22: Now, you just threw the Bitcoin in there as extra confusion.
0: Well, it's because it's one of those where people just jump on it and it's like they don't even know what it is. You know what I mean? They're just, oh, we got to be in the, we got to be on that. And that's what Capitol Hill has been doing. You know, we go back to, you know, and there were some, of course, connections to be made with the way the professional baseball, you know, is connected to rules and regulations. We'll just say that. But back in the steroids, and this goes way back, kids, if you may not even be old enough to remember, but they were just, everybody was, oh, steroids in baseball. And I'm thinking, no, I want 44-inch arms coming out. Let's see how far a human on steroids can send that ball. But what I don't want is the government coming in and saying, based on internet chatter. Remember, here's the thing.
22: No, you're talking about the government coming in for baseball.
0: Yeah.
22: Remember that?
0: Oh, well, yeah.
22: Remember the congressional hearings?
0: Oh, my
22: gosh. For God's sake.
0: Well, remember the banks.
22: Get the hell out of baseball.
0: Remember the banks. And they had all the CEOs lined up. And there were, and then I forget who the lawmaker was on the left. And she went after them for student loans. And the on she went after one executive. I think it was the Citibank CEO at the time, I think. And she was like, oh, we want to know what you're doing about the student loans. You guys took that over.
22: Yeah, I never forget
0: that. Oh, yeah. My time is up. but it's, you know, I mean.
22: That was hilarious.
0: It was so, it's so bad.
22: We don't because, do them anymore. You
0: well,
22: guys do.
0: Then TikTok, right? It is a concern, was a concern, has always been a concern that something owned by China becomes all of a sudden is on everyone's phone. And has a whole set of permissions, you know, that should be of great concern. Now, they took that up and said, ban TikTok. But then you got to the point of, oh, my gosh, tomorrow morning, no one's going to have TikTok. The president stepped in and saved TikTok. What the hell just happened?
22: Well, then, but you want to take one that's over half century old. Oil companies are ripping us off. Let's do an investigation, congressional investigation into the oil companies. Put the executives here. Scream at the executives. Scream at the executives. 3 months later, the congressional report is done as to price gouging from the oil companies. There is none. And that's been going for 50 years.
0: Exactly.
22: And then it's like 50 years later, Trump decides, I'm going to jump on that now. We're going to investigate those oil companies for gouging now. That's in the last couple of months. And it was like, and all of a sudden, he's dropped it.
0: Yeah.
22: Because there isn't a more, they're all public companies.
0: Yes.
22: And it is clear, you understand, it's not, you can't hide anything. You know why the price of oil is going up.
0: Right.
22: You can actually see it. There is nothing that is more transparent. Well, then it's got to be the retailers. It's got to be the retailers. No, the retailers are the most competitive ones because they're on every damn corner.
0: Well, this is, you know, and here's the other thing. We're past $40 trillion in national debt. Crickets.
22: Yeah.
0: And it's because people aren't on social media making viral videos about that. I mean, I know conservatives, our audience, again, notwithstanding, and conservatives were concerned about it.
22: No,
0: not viral.
22: I saw the dead clock on X the other day. Yeah. It made me dizzy.
0: Yeah. Oh, yeah.
22: But you asked the question.
0: Mm-hmm.
22: Let me play this audio here. Okay. You asked the question.
0: Mm-hmm.
22: The question should be asked to everybody. What is AI?
0: Yeah,
22: Well, some people have actually answered that question.
0: Mm-hmm.
22: Here we go.
3: Right. AI is kind of a fancy thing. First of all, it's two letters.
0: First of all, the first thing you should know. Let me tell you about me. I was born at an early age. Seriously? And is she still leading in the polls for 28?
22: No, in fact, I saw the story.
0: That was,
22: The Lindy Lee story. Yeah. I remember I'd asked a couple weeks ago, what the hell happened to Lindy Lee? Remember she was like the fundraiser for the Democrats?
0: Right, right.
22: She came out. Oh, I'll have to find this. That's a story that didn't print for me.
0: Right.
22: But
0: that was Kamala Harris. That short clip was Kamala Harris.
22: It was Kamala, but she was talking about the fact that Kamala Harris was at the internal polling of the Democrats was at the bottom.
0: First of all, it's two letters. Huh? I lost count after A. You're saying there, how many more? It's two? Huh? Wow. First of all, we should start with the basics.
22: Where did I see that Lindy Lee story? I don't know where. I went to print it, and I remember I wasn't sure if it printed or not. It did not print for me earlier because I had asked the question, what happened to her? She's the one, Lindy Lee is the Democratic fundraiser, ex-Democratic fundraiser.
0: Yeah.
22: Who quit the Democratic Party.
0: One of those at the top, by the way. You know, and then she was like, oh my gosh, this is chaos. And the Democrats are just, you know, completely on the wrong path. Yeah, I was wondering that the other day.
22: Oh, here it is, yeah. Mm. Ex-Democratic fundraiser claims internal polling shows Harris dead last.
0: Okay.
22: Among Biden replacements.
0: Among Biden replacements.
22: That's what it says. Well, I mean, because, you know, to replace, because, yeah, it said, maybe this was back then she was saying.
0: Yeah.
22: Oh, okay. That's what you're saying. Back then.
0: Back then she was saying.
22: Back then, yeah.
0: Yeah. Yeah. Well, no, remember when we played the Anderson Cooper, and it was
22: But the internal polling meant, and this makes the case, that the Democratic Party didn't care.
0: They didn't care.
22: What the Democrat voter wanted.
0: Right, they didn't care.
22: They were just saying, we're going to anoint this person there.
0: That's right. Look, I mean, she wasn't invited to the dance, and next thing you know, she's prom queen.
22: I thought she was talking about now. She's talking about back then.
0: Because, and there's evidence of that. Some evidence, a lot of evidence, but one piece of evidence is a clip we played with Anderson Cooper from, I think it was September of 23, saying, hey, if Biden, he was asking a guest, I forget who it was. It was a strategist. I think a Democratic strategist. He says, well, if Biden decides to run, then who would the Democrats pick? Well, traditionally, it would automatically be the Veep. Didn't even bring her up.
22: Here's the audio. I found the audio.
0: Okay, all right.
22: Here we go. I think this is the audio.
4: The National Finance Committee, people talk. And it's a very small group of people. So the list isn't public. The list, the membership is guarded like the papal enclave. But people talk. That poll was commissioned internally. And most of the time, I would say don't believe a candidate's polling because it's basically just funded propaganda. But in this case, we wanted an objective overview of who could actually mount the most formidable opposition to Trump. But that the polling numbers went directly against the narrative that the party wanted to espouse. They knew that skipping over Kamala Harris would be a slap in the face to the bedrock of the party, which is black women in particular. Hmm. And they just wouldn't have it. And the K-Hive was another consideration. I remember that coming up a lot. Hmm. People were terrified of the online mob.
0: Yeah.
22: Wow. It's fascinating.
0: Look, she's somebody who was in the pit when it comes to fundraising, and which is interesting that she's commenting on Kamala because Kamala had to drop out of the race as president in 2019
22: was,
0: because she could not raise anyone.
22: But my question is, and it wasn't answered in the audio cut, was the polling of Democrats only or everyone?
0: Oh, that's a good question. Yeah, that's important.
22: Yeah. We are Red Eye Radio.
0: Brought to you by FPPF.
22: Fuel Power Max.
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0: Carly and I'm Gary McNamara. Coming up on the bottom of the hour, Fed raises rates. Saw that story, right?
1: Well, when that story broke, I first saw it. I think the came across from Wall Street Journal. I looked down. I was like, oh, well, okay. That didn't go as planned.
0: Well, no, I'm not surprised at all. Not
1: well, no, I knew it was going to happen. But what I mean by that is that Trump wanted to pick somebody who was going to lower rates.
0: Yeah.
1: Now, it doesn't work that way.
0: Yeah, but we said at the beginning, he picked the wrong. We said this when Trump picked him. We said, why is Trump picking him if he believes he's going to go along with it? You saw Trump yesterday saying, well, I told him to go along with the rest since everybody else was against him.
1: Right.
0: That's not what happened.
1: No.
0: Now we'll get to that coming up.
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1: And he is Eric Cronin. I'm Gary McNamara. All right, so the Fed raised rates yesterday, a quarter of a point. And reading the Wall Street Journal here, editorial board.
2: Yeah.
1: Kevin Warsh is an inflation hawk. The press corps in Wall Street still don't understand the new Federal Reserve chair. Mm. Has Elizabeth Warren sent her apology yet? Is how they started out.
2: Nah.
1: We mean the letter to Kevin Warsh saying right. that she was wrong to say that the new Federal Reserve chairman would not be independent after Wednesday's decision by the Federal Open Market Committee to raise interest rates a quarter of a point. She isn't the only one who should be offering a mea culpa. The herd of independent minds in the Fed press corps spent the summer hyping a supposed staring contest between Mr. Warsh and President Trump, with the Fed's credibility as the stakes. Mr. Trump famously prefers lower rates, as does any elected politician, if we're honest.
2: Yeah, okay.
1: But the Fed's decision stand pat at Mr. Warsh's first two meetings as its leader became supposed evidence that the Fed credibility was in doubt. It was a silly argument, and it obscured much of the consequential developments at the Fed. Mr. Warsh is the most hawkish chairman since Paul Volcker, something which was said when the president nominated him.
2: Yeah.
1: We were saying, right. if you were looking at it independently and from where Warsh has stood and what he has said before,
2: right.
1: you looked at it and said, Trump wants lower interest rates. Why is he picking this guy?
2: Right. And Trump promoted that as he was announcing the pick.
1: Yeah. And then Trump yesterday, when he was asked by reporters, said, well, no, I told him to go vote, you vote that way and don't worry about it, because it was going to be unanimous the other way, as if Warsh was just going along
2: waiting
1: with the rest
2: for him
1: as Fed chair. And that wasn't the case.
2: Yeah.
1: In this light, the conspicuous feature of this week's decision to raise the Fed fund rates a quarter of a point is that it was 12-0 in the 3 months since Mr. Warsh's first meeting. He has persuaded committee members who in June voted unanimously to stand pat into the opposite conclusion. What changed? Mr. Warsh was clear at his wonderfully brief press conference that the inflation evidence has moved in the wrong direction. The main inflation indicators are still higher than 3% after 5 years above the Fed's 2% inflation target. Mr. Warsh also cited rising commodity prices as an important price signal, a welcome note not heard at the Fed since its glory days of the 1990s. He is paying attention to prices in the real economy.
2: Mm.
1: This is continuing evidence of the broader reform project Mr. Warsh is launching at the Fed. The most visible instances are the five task forces he's established on matters such as the central bank's balance sheet and its inflation models, and his refusal to provide forward guidance about future policy moves. The changes are already showing up in monetary policy.
2: Mm.
1: An important element on display at this week's meeting and in Mr. Warsh's speech last month at Jackson Hole, Wyoming, is his conviction that inflation is always the Fed's problem. His Fed is less likely to cling to excuses such as supply chain shocks as reason to look through inflation above its 2% target. Wednesday's rate increases is consistent with this view. I just love the fact that his conviction that inflation is always the Fed's problem sounds a lot like Milton Friedman, J.D. Vance.
2: Yeah. Look, we knew, you and I have been doing this long enough. We've been around long enough to know how it's going to work at the Fed, regardless of who the Fed chair is. And it's not going to be one person that makes the decision. The Fed chair, an important pick, but really not the entire equation at all, not even close. So you look at what was going on with inflation, what is going on right now with inflation. And when numbers came out recently, it was like, no, I think you and I talked about this. There was quickly growing consensus that Kevin Warsh would announce he wouldn't be doing the, again, it's not down to one person, but the Fed would raise rates rather than lowering rates as the president has been a proponent of. You're just not there on inflation. We go back to the massive inflation that the Democrats caused when it got well over 9%. And we said, the Fed is not serious about this. Inflation is transitory, blah, blah, blah, blah, blah. If they wanted to do something about it, you're going to try and raise those rates at a much greater pace during that time in order to bring that inflation, help bring that inflation down. Now we can have the discussion about, how much control the Fed should have, but this is the way it works. And I was not surprised at all yesterday with the interest rate going up, the announcement that the rates are going up. It's where we are. It's how the system works. It's not about the people. It's, again, we can have a conversation about the institution itself, but this is how it works. This is what we have right now. And whether it's Kevin Warsh or anybody else that's in there. Yes. When others you go back to Alan Greenspan and the 2008-2009 crash. You know, they were raising rates. The inflation was coming up, and they're raising rates at that time when, remember, the housing crisis was going on, and so many of those notes, those mortgages, were based on adjustable rates. So people's mortgage payments were going up at a fairly steady rate. And, we can sit and talk about any of them as they, whether they're testifying before Congress or they make comments or anything else about what's going on with the economy. But this is how the system right now that we have in place works. It is no surprise, and it wouldn't matter if it was Kevin Warsh or another pick. We made a good, again, the observation that, wait a minute, if this is what you're trying to do, Mr. Trump, then maybe you get another pick. But it still wouldn't be the entire influence because it's not the only vote.
1: The White House official called the increase rather unfortunate. This is from the Wall Street Journal. Oh. A mild protest. But Mr. Trump ought to be reassured by Mr. Warsh's view that the economy is strengthening. Retail sales for August came in strong Wednesday, rebounding from July. The Atlanta Fed GDP Now growth estimate for the third quarter was revised up Wednesday to 5.1%.
2: Was it? See that one? Forget, and forgive me because I've been a little busy.
1: That would be huge.
2: Was August year over year up, or just was it just over the previous month? Because August is back to school. The reason I say that is because it's the second Christmas for parents, and retail always goes up in August.
1: Yeah, retail from July.

0: It's the second Christmas for parents. And retail always goes up in August.
1: Yeah, retail from July.
0: I know. But I'd have to look at the data to see year over year, was it better than last year's August? That would also be good news. Right? I mean, it's always up in August over July because, again, back to school. But was it up year over year? I don't have that data in front of me. Let me see if I can find it.
1: I'm looking right now. Broad rise in U.S. retail sales highlights resilient consumer, but of course I can't get through Bloomberg's paywall.
0: Yeah.
1: Ah. Everything's got a paywall now.
0: Yeah.
1: Yeah, I can't see whether, let me just look at it here. Inflation pressures building. U.S. retail sales rebounded sharply in August as households boosted purchase of a range of goods while also spending more at restaurants and bars. We saw that bars. That was one of the things in the employment report that went up.
0: Hmm.
1: Why is that? Why in August do bars, would they be? Is that because colleges are reopening and football season starting?
0: Oh, yeah.
1: I mean, serious,
0: no,
1: by
0: no,
1: the way.
0: No. I think that has to be a huge driver, actually. I think sports starting. College, too.
1: Retail sales jumped 1.2% last month, the largest increase since March, after a revised 0.5% drop in July. Yeah. Economists polled by Reuters have forecast retail sales, which are mostly goods and services and are not adjusted for inflation, would rebound 0.8% after previously dropping 0.6% in July. I'm trying to see. Okay. Decline in July was the first in 9 months. Sales increased 6% on a year-over-year basis in August.
0: Yeah, there you go.
1: There you go.
0: Now, that's good.
1: That's good, yes.
0: Because, again, August is always a hot month for spending because, as they call it, the second Christmas for parents, you got to buy kids' now, clothes or uniforms. You got to buy.
1: There's another reason.
0: Yeah? Beer?
1: No.
0: Oh.
1: Gasoline prices went up drastically in August.
0: Oh, yeah. Yeah.
1: Which lifted receipts at service stations by 3.1%.
0: Yeah.
1: So significant. I saw $3.99 today on the way to work here in Texas.
0: Yeah, I know. I was going to tell my dad, listen, you're going to have to walk to your appointment.
1: Retail sales expensive. Can be up, but that also can be skewed by energy prices.
0: Yeah.
1: You're paying more for gasoline.
0: Right.
1: And so, boom, that's a huge increase. And because that has such volatility.
0: So then we would have to further break down that year over year to find out how much of that was the case, right?
1: How much did
0: it contribute? Energy prices contribute to that overall number. Yeah.
1: Well, still, if let's say energy prices took a couple percentages, if it was still 4%.
0: Oh, no, that would still be big.
1: That would still be great from last year. That's still a great. 3% would be a great number. 4% would be a great number.
0: Yeah.
1: Since it went down in July, 2% or 3% would be a great number.
0: Right. So. Well, as I would tell my kids, you know, I didn't like, you know, back to school was always expensive. It is for many parents. I saved money by telling my kids, you don't need paper to write on in class. You can write on napkins. Here you go. Here's some leftover fast food napkins from my car. Take those.
1: The question I can't answer is why Mr. President Trump, who over and over again indicated that he was not happy with Powell and that he wanted interest rates drastically lowered and pound on that.
0: Yeah.
1: Why he picked Warsh, who believes in the opposite,
0: right,
1: apparently, of what Mr. Trump did. And we knew it when he appointed him.
0: Right.
1: And we're like,
0: and he still promoted Warsh as someone who was going to do something that we all knew Warsh wasn't going to do. I don't know. You know what? Maybe that's why the bar business is popping. We're all just trying to figure it out.
1: Any bars open now? They all close. Let's go to the bar.
0: Yeah, we'll make our own bar, like they do on Law and Order. Where's our desk?
1: Can I get an Uber from the bar now? By the way, you know what I saw yesterday?
0: What's that?
1: Uber Senior.
0: Oh. They leave their blinker on the entire time.
1: We are Red Eye Radio.
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0: 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That's all, folks.
1: You listen up.
0: Yeah, there is an Uber Senior now. I got the email yesterday.
2: All right. So what is Uber Senior?
0: You can get larger text, bigger buttons.
2: Okay. Slower cars.
0: Fewer ride choices to minimize decision fatigue.
2: Well, wait, what? That's not...
0: Older adults can now set up and manage their own senior accounts independently, okay, or link them to a family profile.
2: All right.
0: You can choose how the driver signals their arrival, such as via phone call, text messages, or honking their horn.
2: Or sends Edna to the door.
0: Users can inform drivers of assistive devices like canes or walkers. There's a pilot feature letting users request cars with lower step-in heights.
2: Yeah, yeah. And by the way, that's important. You know, taking my dad to his appointments and hospital and back and forth and everything. My truck sits a little higher, so we used his SUV that sits lower.
0: Supports eligible health benefits or Medicare cards for qualifying medical trips. And the other one I just saw going to their website, the seniors can call to make an appointment to get a car.
2: Okay. Many are more comfortable with that.
0: Yeah.
2: All right.
0: Exactly. Oh, yeah. No senior discount, though.
2: Oh.
0: That's all I was looking for when I saw it.
2: Ah, yeah, of course.

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4: From ABC News, I'm Dave Packer. The cost for Americans to borrow from credit cards to home car loans going up. Fed Chair Kevin Warsh raising interest rates 0.25%. ABC's Elizabeth Schulze asked on Wednesday the Fed chair how the rate hike will help bring relief.
5: What is your message here to President Trump, who has repeatedly called to cut interest rates, not raise them?
6: I've got nothing for you on a discussion with the president. Some months ago, I said we will deliver stable prices. Today's action is consistent with that.
7: The Dow dropped more than 600 points after the Fed's decision, but the Fed chair making it clear that this rate hike is necessary to slow inflation.
4: New images obtained by ABC News show several destroyed American assets struck by Iranian missiles, warning it's taking a toll on the country's military power. ABC's Rachel Scott.
8: Since the early days of the war, Pentagon Chief Pete Hegseth has downplayed Iran's attacks.
9: Every once in a while, you might have one, unfortunately, we call it a squirter that makes its way through.
8: But an American service member who served in this war telling me, quote, "The American people are unaware of the extent of the damage that American bases are taking in. It's being kept a secret, and we're acting like it's no big deal. But you know, there are drone strikes and ballistic missile strikes actively landing on bases every day."
4: The House Wednesday night passed a Russia and Iran sanctions bill. Voting against it, Democratic leader Hakeem Jeffries, who says the bill gives the president new expansive tariff authority.
10: The Kennedy Center has been closed by a board that Trump appointed. Now fences have gone up around it. President Trump suggests he's owed his name on the Kennedy Center building due to the money he claims he raised towards its repairs.
11: I think that the Trump administration should certainly have recognition, because frankly, if we don't do that, it's going to close. It'll end up being ripped down. It's in very, very bad shape. Very
10: Maria Shriver, the President Kennedy's niece, is calling Trump small-minded and narcissistic. You're listening to ABC News.
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10: The rising cost of living is impacting numerous industries, notably agriculture, where farmers note these high prices are contributing to many of their financial pressures. John Bartman, a fifth-generation soybean farmer from Illinois, spoke with us about what costs, along with diesel fuel, are giving them pause.
14: Our cost increase have gone up so much. When you're paying so much for diesel and you're paying so much for fertilizer, and another thing that people don't realize is labor, the labor rates that we're paying.
10: Deep fakes aren't a problem for celebrities and politicians alone. Scammers have taken to posting AI-generated images of cattle and horses.
15: This used to be the way to build a herd, but now, says rancher Scott Frazier.
16: Online sales and that sort of thing have become more common, whether it be livestock, household goods, or whatever you're buying.
15: The risk is in buying livestock based on a posted photo.
17: One scam, they got away with about $70,000 from one of our producers.
15: Texas Agriculture Commissioner Sid Miller says ranchers have been duped into buying livestock that didn't exist based on images that were AI-generated. Jim Ryan, ABC News.
10: The FBI is expanding its investigation into a father and son whose Philadelphia home they believe could be linked to the disappearances of as many as 5 women. Authorities searching the home of Eugene Horsch say they've recovered drugs, guns, and more than 1 million images and videos they say appear to show Horsch's late father strangling women. Dave Packer, ABC News.
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21: 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Gary McNamara and Eric Harley talk about everything from politics to social issues and news of the day. Whether you're up late or you're just starting your day, welcome to the show from the Relief Factor Studios. 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
1: all across America. We are Red Eye Radio. He is Eric Carley, and I'm Gary McNamara.
3: Hi. By the way, it's a new record. I'm here 2 days in a row. it's the joke.
1: You don't miss that much. It's a little bit of an exaggeration.
3: I work 24/7. I work 24 days a year.
1: You're not Stern.
3: 7 months.
1: You said that yesterday.
3: We'd all like to get that schedule. Isn't that what we call retiring? Anyway. but the.
1: You made me think of something. Because go ahead. I've got something after
3: I was just saying, update on Dad, because first of all, you and I have to keep in mind our listeners are always very sweet. Anytime we talk about our parents or family members or anything going on in our personal lives, they reach out to us with prayers and great thoughts and we definitely feel the love. I remember being here, when your mother passed, being on the air, and it was overwhelming I was feeling, and
1: you just
3: I
1: gave
3: was,
1: me goosebumps. By the way,
3: I was, you know, I didn't personally know your mom, but I feel like I did, mm-hmm. you know. But it was a loss for our radio family, and so for my dad, who was in the hospital recently, and he's been battling an incurable blood cancer. Yesterday, on Wednesday, I went back down. I've been going down there every day. Thursday, I have the day off because we have professional caretakers at the house all day and meal prep. And
1: you have the day off
3: for Dad.
1: Not from the show.
3: I'm thinking about it. Thinking about leaving here in a few minutes, but thinking about leaving early. No, but this was a follow up with his primary care, his general physician. And that happens when you go into the doctor. If you go into the hospital and you have as many issues as my 93-year-old father has, then they have to get everything straightened. And my dad is very good, you know, so far on cognitive issues. My mother is not. And so it's a balance. And they're both living in the home right now with great professional care. Again, I can't say enough about those professional caretakers. They're just amazing people. But we went to doctor. I drove after we got off the air. Helped with some things in the morning. It was kind of a light day, relatively speaking, with what we've been through with his hospitalization. But we get there and everything was really smooth. He sits in the lobby for not even 2 minutes. They call him, the nurse's assistant or whoever it is comes out and calls your name. All right. And bring him back. And then he's done in 10 minutes. I was answering email. Didn't have time to answer all my email, actually, work email in the lobby. And so on the way home, he told me, he goes, "Hey, can you come down and take me if I have to go to the hospital or any doctor's visit for any reason?" Because when I took him last week, we were on vacation, so it actually worked out that way. He had a nurse with him, and he wasn't at a point where he required an ambulance, but it was getting worse, and I wasn't that far away. So I went, and he really wanted me to be there anyway. I had to be there anyway. And when we got him there, they got him right in, and this isn't always the case. And there was no preferential treatment or anything like that. It's just a 93-year-old comes in with all of the symptoms and condition he was in, and they took him in. They had a chest X-ray. Within minutes, they had a CT scan almost immediately following. They had a treatment plan right away. It happened so quick. And then yesterday, his follow-up. And by the way, when he hopped back in the car, so I drive up and we get him out right there at the door. He can walk fine. He's slow, but he can walk. He walks back to the car when I go to drive through to pick him up. I say, "Okay, you're going to set your appointment at the front desk. Your next appointment, I'll go get the car and bring it around." So he comes out and he gets in the car and he goes, "Hey, I think I got my sea legs back." My dad was Navy, starting at the age of 18, served on the USS Samuel N. Moore in the Korean War. And so sea legs are something he knows about. But he always says that, you know, if he's feeling better. And he did. He looked peppier. And it was answered prayers. And I want to thank everyone who sent me anything, and even those who I know were praying and didn't reach out to me. Because I know our audience, I certainly said my share of prayers for my family members and anyone I know that's going through something. You and I have been through that for a while. But when he says, hey, you know, could you, you know, jokingly, can you come down and take me to the hospital or any visit? Because I get right in and everything's run so smoothly this week. I said, Dad, it's the aviators. I wear aviator shades, because of a condition with my right eye. I have to have really dark shades and they really need to cover my eyes. And so I wear Biden aviator shades. And so I told my sister that and she goes, well, I'm not sure that helps in Texas. And I said, told my dad, I said, maybe I look official coming in with you.
0: One of the reasons I think that, because you had mentioned my mom and the response that we get is because so many of our listeners were just relating to them the stuff that they've gone through.
3: Yes.
0: Or they believe they're going to go through with their parents.
3: And right. Or sometimes they've gone through.
0: They've gone through it already. Worse, yeah.
3: Or multiple times. And I keep that in mind all the time.
0: It's something that isn't talked about a lot. And we just find it naturally easy to talk about anything. It's the way we've always been. We'll confront reality in any way, but with compassion and kindness across the board. I mean, that's just the way that we were raised. But I will tell you this: people ask, you know, what is the thing that has gotten you more response? You know, what's the issue that has gotten you more response than anything else ever as a radio talk show host? You know, the budget, you know, debt, whatever.
3: Right.
0: No, not even close. I said, by far number one, and I'm talking about USA basketball, the women's team winning 5 gold medals or whatever it is, or championships in a row, and they just dominate. And it's my parents talking about my parents that has gotten more response than anything else, because I believe it's so
3: relatable.
0: It's so relatable to everybody, and it is also, it's interesting and fascinating how you go through all of these things, how you deal with things like real life.
3: Yeah.
0: I know that I got a lot of response when, because I hate the term, you know, you hear politicians go, it's the new normal, and it drives me crazy.
3: Yeah.
0: But when I, for example, talk about my dad with his dementia, and like I said, probably 99% of the time he's not there. Yeah. You know, he's in his own delusions.
3: But we're going through that with my mother-in-law. Yeah.
0: And so it becomes a new normal because it has to. You have to push aside the reality of, you know, every single day saying, you know, especially in the very beginning, because his came pretty quick.
3: Yeah.
0: And
3: it really was
0: shocking when it happened. And you almost, as a collective, and I mean the family all together, saying, We've got to deal with it and make the happy moments the happy moments. You have to make it the new normal. You cannot just focus on it day in and day out and going into a massive depression yourself.
3: Right.
0: And that's where I look at my family and my siblings, especially, and my brother-in-law part of all of it.
3: Yeah.
0: And even my, you know, my nephews, my nieces and nephews, my nephews and niece. And it's just, you know, everybody has just, you know, made that decision. And part of it's, you can make that decision because we would know what our father would say.
3: Yes.
0: Don't you sit there and go into depression over me.
3: Right.
0: You go live your life. You do what you have to do.
3: Which is part of your father's mantra of do the job. Yeah. Or as he said, do the job now. But, you know, you've got, because it's the responsibility in life. And I said that to my father. I said, Dad, my wife and I have talked about this from the beginning of our marriage, the better part of 4 decades now that we've been together. And we've always talked about this is what you do. And to the extent that you can. Like with my mother-in-law, she requires full-time residential treatment. And you have to know that that's the best place for them, even though that's the hardest place to leave them after every visit. My parents aren't there yet, but my dad has had that conversation with me in recent months. You know, it may come to that point. But yeah, you look at that and that's it. It really is about, you know, this is what you do. And, you know, I think about, I was in the lobby of the doctor's office today waiting on dad. They had a report on young people going into trades. We've talked about this, but this new study that came out and showed a survey, how many young people are going into trades. They're learning to become, they're doing hands-on jobs. They're learning to become electricians and, you know, and plumbers and everything else. And they're moving away from the college education. Or maybe they're doing a combination of both, a hybrid of both. And I think to myself, because I talked to my dad's neighbor, Dovey, about, he's very strong about, you know, he kind of talks a lot like we do in that, do people know how things work? In fact, I had a conversation with him just yesterday when I pulled up to take dad. And I said, you know, Dovey, we talk about that a lot because he knows what I do. And I said, we talk about that a lot about, Do they understand how we got here as a nation, how freedom is earned and preserved? Because he served in Vietnam, like my father, and he, you know, and he's one of these guys. He served early on, by the way, he told me yesterday. I didn't know that, but it was, very early on in Vietnam. But these are the things that we, as I'm looking at that television story in the lobby, watching that television story about young people going into trades, I'm thinking to myself, this is not bad news. It didn't feel like it was being presented that way. I don't know what channel it was, actually. I'm not sure what they had it on. It may have been local news. I don't remember. But it caught my ear.
0: Yeah, because, there's been a number of stories over the last couple of weeks about how that is happening.
3: Yeah, and I think, you know, okay, this is a good thing because we should understand. You know, I think AI is going to have a lot of positives and, you know, a few negatives here and there. That's just the way technology works. I don't have a fear of AI. I think there's been this big fear building of AI. And I think the left fears AI because they don't want people learning more things.
0: Well, when you talk about, you know, everything here, it's really what we've been talking about this week, when we talk about the ignorance of people who say this country sucks and they have no idea what the Constitution is.
3: Right.
0: They can't even tell you, you know, why it is the way that it is.
3: Right.
0: And we expanded it, you know, this week to just the history of technology in this country and where we were just 100 years ago and people walking around saying my life is so tough.
3: Yeah.
0: If you actually know the history of technology and governments.
3: Yeah.
0: And you understand the Constitution and you understand where we were as a society and how hard life was compared to now.
3: Yeah.
0: Because everything's relative.
3: Right.
0: And when you look back at it and these people, it's so tough. It's not tough at all.
3: It's not tough.
0: It's not even close to being tough the way that it used to be.
3: Yeah.
0: And we've got a bunch of whiners and complainers.
3: Yes.
0: And part of it is complete ignorance. They have no idea. And I was telling you this the other day, the whole thing. Well, one person used to be able to work one job. And my father always said, where the hell did that come from? I was working three jobs in the early 50s.
3: Yeah.
0: But if you look at it, except for the very short time of a world war, where, you know, so you go 1946 to maybe the mid-60s, that 20-year period where you had a baby boom and you had, you know, you came out of a depression and then a war and then the economic engine boomed where people got a lot more material things than they ever had before.
3: Yeah.
0: You know, you think about it, before that, That was a very short period of time. And then, as always, things change and there's creative destruction and technology moves on to something else.
3: Right.
0: It was hard.
3: ATMs killed a lot of jobs. Oh, remember, Scott, Barack Obama said it.
0: Idiotic.
3: And that means it must be true.
0: But if you look at it very, if you say, okay, we had a burst of a short period of time where the economy might have been, you know, a lot better at that point. Maybe it was for a few people.
3: Yeah.
0: But for the majority of people, they still had to work like crazy. My father, as he said, and my father wasn't, you know, my father was not a blue collar worker.
3: Right.
0: He was an engineer.
3: Right.
0: And so, but he was an engineer. He was an engineer at one company, a machinist at the other, doing something else. He was working one full time job and two part time jobs.
3: Well, that's
0: while
3: not
0: my mother, while my mother was home.
3: Right.
0: You know, and because they wanted to have kids, and that's what it required in order to live. In, you know, and this would have, they got married, I think, in 51.
3: Mm-hmm.
0: I think 51. So, you know, and so that was all the way through into the 60s before I remember him just working one job.
3: Right. I mean, that's for me, I remember my dad would moonlight, as a undercover security guard at a store. He would walk around with a cart full of things and look for shoplifters. And also, he went to night school to finish to get his master's degree.
0: But we didn't have close to the material things that people have today.
3: Right.
0: You know, who was it? It was Stossel that did the things about what people have that are in the poverty level in the United States.
3: Right.
0: And it was mind-boggling what they have.
3: Yeah. Show me somebody without a phone these days. Show me a five-year-old without a phone.
0: Well, over 90% of homes in the United States have air conditioning.
3: Yes. Right. Yeah.
0: So
3: Europe.
0: But that includes everybody in the North where you really don't need it as much.
3: Right.
0: We are Red Eye Radio.
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0: We are Red Eye Radio. He is Eric Cronin. I'm Gary McNamara. Welcome and good morning. Coming up here on the show today, following the bottom of the hour, we got a ton of stuff. Number one, we have to touch on it. Bernie Sanders' 32-hour work week.
1: Yeah, I joked about it yesterday.
0: Yeah, we never really got to it.
1: We never really covered the actual issue.
0: So we will get to that coming up here on the show. And I thought I should bring this up because one of the things we've often talked about is when there's a big health care bill or something, you know, in Congress or whatever, we said, well, people talk about, you know, they, of course, they care about health care, but most people aren't in the system.
1: Right.
0: You know, they're not in the system. The vast majority of people are not sick at one time.
1: Right.
0: So they're not immediately affected by the healthcare system. Just a couple points I wanted to make on that. When you were talking about your father, it reminded me that I'm actually in the healthcare system more than I've ever been right now.
1: Yeah. Right.
0: You know, how are they responding?
1: Mm.

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1: We are Red Eye Radio. He is Eric Harley, and I'm Gary McNamara. Welcome, and good morning. Stuff coming up in just a minute.
2: We've got time. We can put it in now.
1: Oh, okay.
2: Yeah.
1: Okay.
2: Yeah. I was going to take a minute off work because I've worked almost 30 minutes now with no time off. But
1: all right, I wanted just to cover this because when you're talking about your dad, the hospital, and everything else,
2: yeah,
1: you know, we've spent a ton of time over the decades talking about healthcare in the United States, different healthcare systems, whatever, what actually works. And one of the things I've always said is, most people don't experience the healthcare system.
2: Right.
1: You just don't. You know, we talk about a lot in Canada about waiting times, even for necessary, you know, surgery. And when you have to see, you know, a specialist, how long it will take. Yeah. And this is when it can be critical.
2: Right.
1: And every year, I think it's the Fraser Institute puts out the wait time. And for specialists, you know, it can be, in some cases, it can be a year before you see a specialist.
2: Mm-hmm.
1: And if it isn't urgent, you know, it can be months and months and months and months.
2: Oh, yeah.
1: And even if urgent, it could be a month before you could see a specialist for something.
2: Right.
1: So just recently, my former primary doctor, and he's around my age. The office closed.
2: Yeah.
1: Okay. And they said he was going to continue. He hasn't continued. And this was like in June, we were told they were going to, you know, close. And my next appointment was, like next week.
2: Mm.
1: And so I said, okay, I need to wait to see where he goes, because I called the office. They said, no, he's going to continue at another place. So far, nothing.
2: Hmm.
1: And so you've got to make decisions.
2: And it's stressful.
1: Oh, yeah.
2: I mean, you've been with your doctor for a while.
1: Oh, yeah. Over 10 years.
2: Yeah.
1: Yeah. So.
2: I've been with my same clinic for almost 30 years.
1: Yeah.
2: And we've had long-term doctors, you know, I'm on my third one in that clinic now. But it's very stressful. They had thought our insurance actually wasn't going to cover that clinic at one point. I remember that stress of just thinking about, oh, my gosh, what am I going to do? I got to find a doctor. And I know, look, they're very good about adapting to new patients and, hey, we've got your records and let's get you up to speed. Let's have a conversation. That's great. But there's this comfort and I think it goes to morale, but also stress levels in knowing that your doctor knows what's going on and is familiar with your case.
1: Right. And like I said, I trusted my former primary doctor. So, what happened was, you know, I had a bunch of different things going on with, you know, with dad and another friend of mine who was in the hospital. Didn't even notice I had a prescription that was like a week away, had to be refilled. And it's interesting, when you don't have a primary doctor, what do you do? Well, I had to go to an urgent care clinic. And the urgent care clinic will give you one time for 30 days.
2: Right.
1: And so the pressure's on. You got to find yourself a primary doctor.
2: Yeah.
1: And the receptionist at the place I went to said, you need to go to my old doctor.
2: Mm.
1: You know, he just couldn't retire. He's around your age. He couldn't retire. So he's back. And here's where his office is. And his office is right across the street from my favorite breakfast restaurant here in Texas. Right across the street. I mean,
2: right.
1: 200 feet away. And I go, I think this is some kind of karma. All right. So I go, and just so people know, I'm a type 2 diabetic,
2: right,
1: under control.
2: Right.
1: It means my A1C and people are from is not a 7. You know, it's way below. Most of the time it's in the 5s, still the upper 5. So I'm fine.
2: Yeah.
1: You know, that's under control. You're not really doing damage to your organs. And it's something that I've had for 10 years and over 10 years now. And I watch it, you know, all the time. I eat right. I exercise. I do all that. It's not death that we all wonder about death, but it's not death that's the first major concern. It's a quality of life the last 10 years. If you have type 2 diabetes, what can happen?
2: Right.
1: Yeah. My whole goal is never to get close to the point of having to get toes cut off.
2: Yeah, right.
1: You know, or having neuropathy, you know, bad, you know, nerve pain or stuff like that. Mm-hmm. Because, you know, I mean, they read me the Riot Act when I first got it.
2: Yeah.
1: And so, but really, the last 10 years, I've never been in a hospital overnight since I got my tonsils out at like age 5 or 6.
2: Mm.
1: Never been in a hospital overnight.
2: Mm.
1: So I've been very, very healthy. So my health care the last 10 years has been, you know, and when I first got diabetes, when I first got it, I had to go every 3 months, then every 4 months, and then twice a year. Yeah. Once they realized I was on the, okay, because they wanted to monitor, do blood work, everything the first couple of years. But it was the same doctor that I went to. And, that was it the last 10 years. Right. Every 6 months I would go and it was very simple.
2: Right.
1: Well, when I found my new primary doctor, and they're in a healthcare system, you know, they're a big healthcare system here
2: in the
1: state of Texas, you know, with the own hospital and, you know, specialist and everything else. And so I go to the new primary doctor, and of course they want to start from the very beginning.
2: Sure.
1: And they want to start from the very beginning because, for example, with when I say I've got type 2 diabetes, metabolic syndrome, and what comes with that is high blood, and it's all genetic, high blood pressure, high cholesterol, and high blood sugar, you know, from the type 2 diabetes. Never had any problem with cholesterol. I was never really over, cholesterol wasn't a problem. The high blood pressure was, and so was the blood sugar. Mm-hmm. Could have been a worse problem.
2: Mm-hmm.
1: And I also have white coat syndrome. It's totally subconscious. I'm not nervous when I go to the doctor.
2: Yeah.
1: But my blood pressure just goes through the roof. So, of course.
2: I didn't know that, by the way, that it was totally subconscious until I developed it. I was getting a treatment where it required them to stick a needle literally in my eye once a month. And that process, I didn't know it was making me nervous. You don't feel it. You don't feel like your blood pressure is going up in that moment.
1: Right.
2: But I developed it then. So.
1: And what it is very simple. It's simply your body's defense system.
2: Right.
1: And, you know, something's going on.
2: Right.
1: Drop of adrenaline in your bloodstream. That's what causes it. Mm-hmm. And then boom, everything just skyrockets.
2: Right.
1: Your body is reacting the way it's supposed to react when it sees a threat, even subconsciously.
2: Right.
1: And so, of course, I document everything. I mean, I document my blood sugar and what I was doing. I document my blood pressure and tell you what I'm doing because I just don't take my blood pressure when I rest. Mm-hmm. When I work out real heavily, like I do a 15-mile bike ride, I'll sprint the last mile. Soon as I get home, I leave the bike outside. I walk in the door within 20 seconds. I'm taking my blood pressure.
2: Yeah.
1: And I set a pattern for, you know, my doctor to see whenever I go in. And I did the same for my primary doctor. It's like, okay, fine. I also have so I went to my primary doctor and it all went really good. And his recommendation was go to see a cardiologist. I think what he heard is something that I've had for decades upon decades, which is what they call PVC, premature ventricular contractions, which if you're a healthy person, doesn't affect you at all. It's a little extra heartbeat, and mine comes from the bottom of the heart.
2: Mm-hmm.
1: So, of course, when the new primary doctor sees that, you've got to go to the specialist, the cardiologist.
2: Mm-hmm.
1: So my point is not to go through because everything's fine. But, you know, the healthcare system that I've experienced here over the last month, really, no problem getting the new primary doctor. There were a bunch of primary doctors that I could have gotten, but I got one recommended by this receptionist.
2: Mm-hmm.
1: Was able to get an appointment within... Now, he's semi-retired, so he only works like Monday and Tuesday.
2: Mm.
1: But I was able to get
2: like
1: in.
2: Like me.
1: Yeah. I was able to get in the next week.
2: Yeah.
1: Like the next Monday or Tuesday, I was able to get in.
2: Right.
1: So then he sees me and I need to get my blood work. He goes, oh, you can do that right now. And I said, I haven't fasted. Okay, come in tomorrow.
2: Yeah.
1: With the blood work.
2: Right.
1: So it was the next day I got the blood work.
2: Mm.
1: Meanwhile, he had set up and said, you need to see, I recommend you go see the cardiologist, you know, just because everything that you've got, whatever. Have you ever gotten, when was your last EKG? And I said, 10 years ago, fine.
2: Right.
1: Sets me up with the cardiologist.

0: whatever. Have you ever gotten, when was your last EKG? And I said, 10 years ago, fine.
1: Right.
0: Sets me up with a cardiologist. It was an appointment 5 days away. Now, nothing is urgent here. And I had to, because I was on vacation and out of town, I had to make it the next week, which was Tuesday of this week. So I go in Tuesday of that week. I get in at, my appointment's at 10. I get there at 9:35. Soon as 9:35, I go to hit the bathroom. I come out. They're waiting for me. It's 5 or like 10 to 10. And the nurse comes in and she takes the EKG and does all that stuff. I mean, everything. She goes, the doctor's on the way in here. Mm-hmm. And, you know, I go, she goes, we apologize so much. I look, I go, it's 9:53. My appointment doesn't begin for another 7 minutes. I'm okay. And so he came in like about 7 minutes after 10, apologizing profusely for being, you know, for being late. He goes, no, I don't like wasting other people. I don't like people wasting my time. I don't like wasting other people's time. So we went over that and everything else. And then, you know, again, and he, you know, sees that I've got that extra beat and says, look, I just recommend it just for a general screening, that you go get a, and there are two different procedures really, which is the, a CAT scan of your heart and a ultrasound with the calcium test that they take. He goes, I suggest you do it. I'm like, I'm okay, because I want to make sure it's okay, you know, and I know it
1: sure.
0: is, you know, because I know what my cholesterol level is and everything else. I know everything. They're not worried. It's just, no, this is basic screening. We want to sell, have a base of where you are right now. And I'm okay with that. Well, they could have done it Monday, but I couldn't do it Monday. And then, well, they had to have it too far apart at the same hospital, the two procedures. And they could have done it Tuesday, but I have my regular primary doctor's appointment to check up on everything that has been done already. So I'm going in Wednesday. I've gotten at like three different surveys from the hospital system on my primary doctor, on the cardiologist, and just general, you know, a general survey on my entire experience so far.
1: Mm-hmm.
0: And I'm just like, wow. Competition works.
1: Yeah.
0: That was the first thought I had.
1: Yeah.
0: Competition works. Right. Knowing what the waiting times are in Canada, and there was no emergency here, and everything can be taken care of in a couple of weeks to make sure that I know that everything in my heart and everything is going great, and, you know, my metabolic syndrome, type 2 diabetes, and make sure that the plan is in effect, everybody's in agreement, everybody communicates. Oh, and then on the app. Everything.
1: Oh,
0: I went in for my blood work.
1: Yeah.
0: Got my blood work done at 9:00.
1: Yeah.
0: By 2 in the afternoon, the results are coming in and it's on the app. You get to see it.
1: Yep.
0: You know, and it's raw.
1: Yeah.
0: You know, the doctor hasn't commented on it yet. You get to see it. And then cardiologist, I went in on, it's Thursday. Yeah. Tuesday, I went in. I wake up yesterday morning, all of his notes right there on the app.
1: Yeah.
0: Every bit of information. And very clearly stated, it wasn't done in, you know, medical talk.
1: Yeah.
0: And it had everything that I had said. Patient said this. Said white coat syndrome, but the patient keeps a log of his blood pressure and what he has done. And the blood pressure is fine. In fact, you know, it's extremely fine when he doesn't have the white coat syndrome.
1: We went through this with my dad, and he has the app. And he said, let's, because he had his phone, obviously, with him in the hospital. And obviously, but he had his phone with him and he said, hey, let's log on to my app and let's look at the records. I want you to help me kind of sort things out. Let's look at the history of where my numbers have been. So he's got everything from his oncologist, his cardiologist, and his primary care physician right there. And also his current hospital stay is updated as they do tests. It's amazing. And he got in as he joked, hey, I need you to bring me every time, because he got right in. Yeah. And there was no wait for him. And that's not the case in Canada.
0: Well, we always talk about the healthcare system. That is my experience. Really, the most I've been in the healthcare system in my life, just the last month.
1: Yep.
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0: We are Red Eye Radio. He's Eric Carle. I'm Gary McNamara. Now, the most interesting thing, though, of my whole, being in the medical system here the last month and a half and just analyzing it and giving you my opinion of how it's been for me so far with the quality of care and the timeliness of the care is that the doctor did say to me, he just said, because part of my condition can be affected by coffee.
1: Yeah.
0: He said, how many cups of coffee you drink a day? And I said, like two. And I went, why? You're not going to take me off coffee, are you? I said, come on. Massive alcohol and drugs. Yeah, okay, I can handle that, being taken off that. You can't touch my coffee. He just burst out laughing. He goes, no, I just wondered.
2: Remember when Letterman had the big heart surgery?
0: Yeah.
2: And he came back and he goes, they put me on decaf, and there is zero purpose for decaf. And
0: he
2: railed about it, made it a bit for like weeks. But yeah, no, caffeine is something they have to look at.
0: I know.
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15: From ABC News, I'm Sherry Preston. Budgets across the country strain to the breaking point, and things are likely about to get worse.
16: Another spike in fuel prices could be coming to your local gas station. Drivers in the Great Lakes and Rocky Mountain states could see the biggest jump.
17: I'm ready to just ride a bike.
1: Is that serious?
16: Analysts blame the war in Iran causing shipping issues, the war in Ukraine damaging Russian refineries, and here at home, a power outage knocking a refinery in Illinois offline.
15: ABC's Andrea Fujii, borrowing about to get more expensive. With the Fed raising interest rates for the first time in 3 years, the hope getting inflation under control. Diane Swonk, chief economist at KPMG.
17: We've gone more than 5 years with the Federal Reserve not bringing inflation back down to its target, and that has compounded where the level of prices.
15: In the midst of the U.S.-Canada trade war, Canadian Prime Minister Mark Carney is set to speak this morning after the EU invited Canada to its first associate member position. President Trump.
18: It's laughable. Look, the whole thing with Canada. Canada's been a terrible trade partner.
15: The president about to get more tariff power thanks to Congress passing a measure allowing more sanctions on Russia and Iran. Speaker of the House Mike Johnson says this ups the pressure on Russia.
19: It's the most significant international action taken so far to bring the unjust war to an end over there.
15: We are getting a new look at the damage done by Iran on American military hardware on images obtained by ABC News.
20: The pictures sent to us by active service members who we are not naming. A destroyed Air Force jet hit by Iranian fire on March 27th at Prince Sultan Air Base in Saudi Arabia. Buildings ripped apart at that same base. A U.S. Army base in Kuwait. Extensive damage from an Iranian strike. The date is unclear.
15: ABC's Rachel Scott, one senior U.S. service member, says the damage will take decades to repair. You're listening to ABC News.
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15: The NTSB going through a recording from the news chopper that crashed in Los Angeles, killing 3 people. Investigator Fabian Salazar.
23: In that recording, we are clearly hearing sounds that are consistent with the engine changing its speed. And we're also hearing tones that are being generated that are likely advisories to the pilot.
15: The chopper went down while covering another deadly accident, a crash involving a bus and an SUV in the suburb of Chatsworth. Police in Philadelphia joined by federal investigators looking into what's being described as a house of horrors. ABC's Chad Pradelli says several missing women are now linked to the home of a filmmaker and his son.
24: No bodies have been recovered. Raymond Horsch, who made sadomasochistic pornography, passed away in 2025. His son, Eugene, remains behind bars on federal gun charges. In June, Eugene Horsch and a female were stopped by law enforcement. That led to the massive investigation now underway. Police and the FBI are now scouring over 1 million images and videos as part of the investigation.
15: More measles cases showing up in Pennsylvania. The state says there have been more than 3 dozen new cases this week alone. So far, more than 700 measles cases have popped up this year in Pennsylvania, and 4 people have died of complications. The EU considering a sweeping new social media ban for kids. The proposal would bar kids under 13 across Europe from getting on social media. This is ABC News.
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25: 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We're going to tell you about cast and blast trips in eastern Washington. Call out Washington Governor Bob Ferguson on a decision he made regarding his Fish and Wildlife Commission. And share this fall's hunting forecast from Idaho.
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3: 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Gary McNamara and Eric Harley talk about everything from politics to social issues and news of the day. 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
4: All across America, we are Red Eye Radio. He is Eric Harley and I'm Gary McNamara. Welcome and good morning. Thanks so much for being here.
5: Hi.
26: How's everybody doing?
5: They're saying the heat... is it a dome? Are we under a dome?
4: We're in a heat dome, yes.
5: All right.
4: Yes.
5: Didn't they make a TV show, The Dome, where they put it? That's just such a stupid idea.
4: A biosphere with Pauly Shore?
5: Well, that one was funny. I mean, at least it was being silly, but there was a TV show called The Dome, right? They put the dome over an entire town. It was weird. I don't think it went but like a couple of seasons. Under the dome. That was it.
4: Okay.
5: Cop Rock made more sense than that. And if you don't know what that is and you're too young, just Google it. It did exist. It was a musical. Cop Rock. It was a musical cop TV show. What are you talking about? Just don't do that. That's a bad idea. Stop doing that.
4: I remember that I was told that when Cop Rock was on, what was that, the 90s, the late 80s,
5: yeah,
4: early 90s?
5: Yeah,
4: that a guy I knew had a cameo in it, so I watched it. He never appeared in the cameo. I never saw it.
5: Mm.
4: And I'm like, you got to be kidding me. This is really bad. It was like you were twisting my arm to watch that. It was like, God, it was a bad show. But let's get to the big thing here. Bernie Sanders and his 32-hour work week act. Now, what would it do? He's already introduced it into the Senate.
5: It would have Eric working a lot more.
4: The threshold for a standard work week would drop gradually over 4 years. Non-exempt employees would qualify for time and a half overtime pay for any hours after 4 years, work beyond 32 hours a week. It also mandates time and a half for workdays for 8 hours and double pay for workdays exceeding 12 hours.
5: Uh-huh.
4: Employees would be legally protected from reducing overall weekly pay rates and employee benefits to make up for the shorter hours.
5: Uh-huh.
4: Wage control.
5: Yeah, that's right exactly where they're going.
4: Supporters like Bernie Sanders reintroduces the bill and argues that automation, artificial intelligence, and massive surges in worker productivity over recent decades should benefit working families rather than just corporate profits. Well, that would happen automatically.
5: Yeah, right.
4: But it's what we've always said. You can't change economics.
5: No.
4: If the government forces companies, because this would go way beyond AI, and there are many companies where no, AI is not going to affect them.
5: Well, because here's what happens.
4: In the same way.
5: And just off the top of my head, one of the very basic moves that would happen is, all right, this would be non-exempt employees. Some employees are, and there is a salary actually level at which if they make that or above, then, and they are salaried, then they are exempt from overtime. For me, I get undertime. They take money back because I don't show up every day. But the thing with the overtime is what they can do for the employee. The employers can say, okay, here's what we'll do. we're going to adjust where our salaries are for certain roles and stay within the exemption range. If this is one of the options. And then we're going to assign more duties to those individuals.
4: Mm-hmm.
5: Along with that, what you bring up, AI has been around, automation's been around for generations. And there had been, it's always this, oh, it's going to kill the jobs. We've been joking about the ATM comment from Obama years ago, that it was responsible for the loss of so many jobs. But if you think about it, companies have adjusted. And sensibilities change during those adjustments by the consumer who patronizes those businesses. One great example is fast food, because some of the move in some states and areas where it's going to, well, we're going to, then the unions were behind this, but we're going to raise, and liberals were behind raising for fast food workers, $15 an hour, $20 an hour, which, by the way, sounds archaic. Why not $100 an hour? And then, so you go in, and there is a McDonald's between here and my parents' house, which is at the halfway point in the 2-hour road trip. And I stop in there frequently. And I'll never forget the day I walked in there, and they had a lot more kiosks and less seating in there. And so people will come in and they'll order on the kiosk. Also, what I've noticed is at drive-thrus, and, you know, when you do road trips, and I've done a few in the past week, you have to pull through, and they're using AI to take your order completely. The AI, and it gets everything right. And, you know, on the screen, you got to check it, double check it. You know, is everything right? And it responds. And then the crew can work. Someone told me, and I don't know what the number is, but they had like a dozen people would be running any one shift at a fast food place. It's nowhere near that anymore. Yeah, there are some exceptions. In-N-Out Burger. It seems like they have hundreds of employees. But if
4: Chick-fil-A.
5: they have a whole army. But
4: and that's why they got to take off Sunday.
5: Exactly. They're tired. But of course, they also recognize people
4: right.
5: have faith still today, and they honor that. But you think about this. You think about what is it that companies, as you mentioned, as we've talked about for years, the government, lawmakers cannot come in and change and force the market to do something without the market going, okay, we have an answer and response to that.
4: Right. It's like minimum, when you raise the minimum wage, when you see the drastic raises of minimum wage, you see fewer workers.
5: Right.
4: I mean, it's just the reality of it. We all know that it happens. Democrats used to pretend it doesn't happen. You can manipulate an economy. Government can manipulate an economy. They mm-hmm. can do certain things. You know, when we talk about tariffs in general,
5: right?
4: I see that manufacturing employment's up a little bit here. We're still down overall from when Trump took over,
5: mm-hmm.
4: but it's gone up since January of this year. And you look at where it's gone up in manufacturing; it's all steel and aluminum related, which is protecting the American, which is protecting American manufacturing of steel and aluminum products.
5: Right, right.
4: But the cost of those products is way up, which affects every American company not related to that
5: mm-hmm.
4: that uses those products to build, you know, to build their things. So you can't get away from it. You're still rewarding some and punishing others.
5: Right.
4: And in this particular case, you're doing the exact same thing. You're saying, well, if you've got the job now, we'll protect you. Sorry if you're somebody who comes in after that person. You're going to be at 32 hours a week, and you're going to have to work two 32-hour-a-week jobs in order to survive. An interesting thing that relates to all of this, Wall Street Journal looking at the latest census numbers. And we told you the other day that real wages, you know, what you make per hour, have not kept up with inflation over the last year. And all of a sudden you look at it and they're talking about the Census Bureau, which says, well, yeah, but median income is up even at inflation adjusted. But you know why? Why is median income up? As they point out here, here we go. One reason Americans are working longer. The number of men working full-time grew by 1.3 million and 800,000 for women. However, the total number of workers increased by just 230,000 for men and 130,000 for women. So the vast majority of those are people that are, you know, that are working more hours. That's why their overall wages are beating inflation.
5: They're getting second jobs
4: Right. They're getting second jobs. They're working longer hours. Mm-hmm. That's why the pay is up. That's just the reality of economics. But if you believe that long term working 32 hours instead of 40 is going to benefit you where it counts long term in the pocketbook, it may for some, but you're going to have a ton of others where it does not. And you're going to have a lot of people working too. 32-hour jobs or a 32-hour job and another 16-hour job to make it, because you cannot cut. You know, you may have productivity in AI. It doesn't mean that companies will ignore the productivity of human labor.
5: Right.
4: And if you take human labor and you say, we're going to make it less productive because we're taking away 8 hours a week, when you think about it, you're taking a day off.
5: Yeah.
4: You're making it basically a 4-day work week from a 5, not because the company wishes to do it, but because government has mandated it, which means you will lose 20% of that productivity of the human labor.
5: Yeah.
4: There are going to be consequences because of that, because companies are going to look, they're not going to sit there and say, hey, you know, AI is making it so we're more productive here, therefore let's become less productive over here.
5: Well, that, you know,
4: economics doesn't work that way.
5: It doesn't work that way. And they, you know, with that exemption level, there was some fluctuation they were looking at. They were going to come in and change where that exemption level was going to be, basically of how much you could pay or how little you could pay a person in terms of a salary where they would not be qualified for overtime. And you look at that and go, okay, but the person, right? If companies then come in and say, all right, what we'll do is as we hire on new people, if we were to go with this Bernie plan, we're going to have them take on more roles. And we'll keep them at the bottom level of that, just above the exemption level. But there won't be, you know, if we're productive in that way and have to get competitive, we can start raising that pay. But they'll make that adjustment. Now, people will do what they have to do in their personal lives and either stay at that job or go work another job on the side or get a new job altogether. There's there will be these shifts, but there is not this magic wand, communist wand, that Bernie can wave. This is Bernie trying to be relevant again. This is not the first time they've talked about this.
4: The wand and sickle.
5: Yeah, the wand and sickle, exactly. That's what's on the flag, the Bernie flag. But if you look at it, this is not the first time they've tried to do this. Well, we need to get, the government needs to say, basically determine what the value of any labor role is. The government can't do that. Only the free market can do it. Minimum wage should be zero. Zero. Now, no one's going to work for zero. I mean, there are volunteers. I volunteer, you volunteer, people volunteer for nonprofits, for causes. But we're not going to do that for a living because it's not a living. So I should be able to bid on a job. I should be able to, if I'm applying for a job, hey, give me a 2-week tryout and then let's determine what I'm worth. And then if you offer me something I can live with, great. If not, I'll move on. When the government comes in and sets these, well, it's got minimum wage, it's wrong to pay them anything less than that. Well, what are you talking about? Nothing is a living wage. A living wage, $100,000 a year? You're going to pay somebody $100,000 a year? You know, look at these big cities. Look out in LA and San Francisco. You're going to live on, you know, you're going to have 8 roommates.
4: Yeah, when you look at the cost of living in California, the minimum wage should be $100 an hour if the Democrats really cared about the people.
5: Right. If you want, make it a living wage.
4: Right.
5: That's why I said it. Now it sounds archaic when they say minimum wage should be $15. 15? Who's working? By the way, my 4 oldest granddaughters, all working. All of them make far above $15 an hour.
4: Well, and
5: I'm jealous.
4: Remember, minimum wage is what? $7.35.
5: Yeah. Right.
4: Minimum wage doesn't matter. People have found that out.
5: Exactly.
4: Minimum wage doesn't matter in Texas.
5: Exactly.
4: Doesn't matter.
5: If the companies need people, they're going to have to pay.
4: We are Red Eye Radio.
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8: Running through December 11th, that opportunity will be open for farmers to make elections and to enroll in one or the other of the programs.
7: Agriculture Undersecretary for Farm Production and Conservation Richard Fordyce acknowledges this is not a usual ARC PLC sign-up year due to the addition and formulation of over 30 million new base acres within USDA programs.
8: The legislation said if you've got over 30 million acres, you'll have to prorate those acres.
7: That prorated reduction at 3.69%. A reminder to eligible producers,
8: if they do not enroll, that farm will be ineligible for benefits.
7: Also announced 2027 ARC PLC enrollment and election periods starting November 2nd and continuing through March 15th of next year. I'm Rod Bain reporting for the U.S. Department of Agriculture in Washington, D.C.
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10: 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These aren't just miles. These are moments. 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

0: We are on our radio. He's Eric Carlin. I'm Gary McNamara. Now, interesting enough that that's one of the reasons. One of the reasons that the median salary went up last month. Let me just make sure here. In the last year, even though real wages went down, right, as compared to inflation, but median wages over the last year went up. You're like, how? Number one, they worked more hours. Number two, listen to this here.
1: Hmm.
0: At the same time, the number of workers with a college degree or higher last year increased by 1.8 million, while their median earnings declined 1.1%.
1: Wow.
0: By contrast, earnings for high school grads increased 5.5%. Remember, inflation 3.4.
1: Yeah, right.
0: So if you had a college degree, you got killed.
1: Yeah.
0: If you're a high school grad, increased 5.5%. This seems to be more evidence that too many young people are still going to college and not enough are training for trades that pay well. They're saying that because there's a demand for the trades right now.
1: Yeah.
0: So that's why it went up 5.5%, beating inflation in a year by 2.1 point. That's huge.
1: You don't see that
0: happening too much. And so, but it all, evens out. So it's really about working more hours. And think about this too. If you're in a trade, your hours can be unlimited.
1: Oh my gosh.
0: It can be unlimited.
1: If you're an HVAC tech, air conditioning in Texas, there's, what, 6 weeks we don't use our air conditioners per year? But this time of year, of course, yeah. I mean, and it's nonstop because your AC always goes out when you're using it the most from, of course, the wear and tear from the use itself. And they're working around the clock, plumbers, electricians. And you're right. It's a lot of hours.

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1: And he's Eric Carly, and I'm Gary McNamara. Coming up, 60 minutes in just 1 minute.
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1: All right, so the whole 60 Minutes thing the other day, you know, Barry Weiss taking over CBS News and all that, and letting a bunch of people from 60 Minutes go and saying that we're going to be a news organization, not a political activist organization, in essence, is what she has said.
3: Right.
1: And then the numbers came out, the ratings for 60 Minutes, and everybody was on it. Dropped 21%. Last year's premiere, 10 million. This year's only 8 million, roughly. I'm rounding it off.
2: Right.
1: And it shows the incredible failure. You know, the analysis
2: of it.
1: Right,
2: right.
1: I think those numbers are great.
2: Actually,
1: to start out day one, I think those numbers are, this isn't propaganda. I have said all along, I don't know what she's going to do, because you're going to lose anybody on the left. A significant portion of people on the right just have not watched 60 Minutes.
2: Right.
1: Right. And my point always has been that, are they going to go back to CBS? Are they going to sit there and say, well, you know, I haven't watched 60 Minutes in 10 years or 20 years. Liberal, those liberals or whatever.
2: Oh, yeah.
1: Are we like me? I mean, 60 Minutes, I'm sleeping. And unless it's a special interview that I'll watch later on, you know, that I can find online because it relates to the show, then I'll watch it. But I've not watched 60 Minutes. Oh, my gosh. Since the 90s?
2: Even without our schedule being the way it is, I wouldn't be watching it today.
1: Well, it goes
2: again with few exceptions.
1: The 90s goes way before I started this show.
2: Mm-hmm, mm-hmm.
1: And so I look at it and say, I didn't know where the audience was going to be. And the point is, it's much like if you have a radio station that changes format. They were country for the longest time and then decided to go soft AC. All Michael Bolton all the time. Uh-huh. Well, you're going to see a significant loss.
2: Mm-hmm.
1: But on the first week or the first couple of weeks or the first month, if you see, oh my gosh, we only have had a 20% loss and, you know, we've got this base of an audience to start from, I would view that as being a success.
2: You're rebuilding. I mean, think about how teams rebuild in sports.
1: Well, the Cowboys, I mean, you're very familiar with the rebuilding. It's taken 30 years.
2: It's over 30 years now, but you need to remember, it's a slow process.
1: Remember the Bills just to, you know, throw the arrows my way.
2: Yeah.
1: The Bills didn't make the playoffs for 17 years.
2: By the way, Dad said today, as I was leaving, he said, "Hey, listen, when all this is over and start, we transition back to, you know, normal, whatever normal is," he says, "tell you what, we're not going to talk about doctors, medical charts, medications." And I said, "or the Cowboys." And he goes, "or the Cowboys." Yeah.
1: But
2: rebuilding a show like 60 Minutes, I mean, and trying to get a wider audience, you're going to have to get them. You're going to have to earn them back. You're going to have to, well, not back. You're going to have to earn them all over again. Because if you think about it, a generation has passed of, especially, I think, maybe moderate and right-leaning or just anyone who wants actual journalism. They're going to, we said this about, as you mentioned, Barry Weiss, what a Everest of a mountain that she has to build here or rebuild. And we don't know how you populate a newsroom in today's world with actual real journalists, because there aren't many. She's one of very few that we know of. But in that process, you're going to have to earn that audience. You're going to have to get them back and or earn new viewers, however you're going to do that. But that's going to take time.
1: Well, there was a couple of stories over the last month or so that hit on the Trump administration. It's like, yeah, people are shocked that Barry Weiss actually, that she allowed the Trump administration to be attacked. She's not a Trump supporter.
2: No. No.
1: Even though she said where the Democrats have gone, she might vote for Trump. Remember that she had that
2: right
1: comment.
2: Remember she wrote one piece, you know, Trump was right, I got it wrong, and Trump was right, right on, I forget on right. What it was.
1: But her point was never to be a, and that the Democrats were trying to, you know, that's what they were trying to promote. Mm-hmm. This is going to be a network that supports Trump.
2: Yeah.
1: That was never the case of what she was promoting. She was promoting, we're going to be a news. We're, you know, we're going to criticize people when they need to be criticized. And we'll write stories, you know, that both sides aren't at times going to like. But there is, should be no, I'm not shocked at anything that she has done, when I view that she has, that they have done an unfair story, just like anyone. You know, we'll point it out if Fox, we believe Fox did a terrible job. We'll point it out. We'll point out if Newsmax does a terrible job on something. We'll point out any news organization if they do a bad job. Yesterday we hit Fox. What did we hit Fox for? What was the story? Mm-hmm. Oh, on the woman with the knife trying to sneak the
2: knife.
1: We had fun with that one.
2: Yeah.
1: You know, she was never going to be, there was never going to be, she wasn't changing CBS into a Newsmax.
2: No.
1: And anybody who thought that
2: was never going to be the case.
1: Right. And so, but you and I said, I don't know where she goes. I don't know if the audience is there when you're promoting. We're going to be criticizing both sides here. You know, if they deserve being criticized, but we're not going to be political activists. We are going to do news. And my point is bringing, you know, Republicans in. Republicans made the switch such a long time ago where they're set with what they're doing on a Sunday night.
2: Yeah,
1: they're either if they're going to watch politics, it's going to be Fox, it's going to be Newsmax, it's going to be whatever, mm-hmm. you know, whatever they're looking at online, whatever podcast they're watching. If on Sunday night, politics in that time is what they have gone to since, you know, 60 Minutes, as we believe, became a much more of a political activist show,
2: mm-hmm.
1: not a news show.
2: Right.
1: And our thing was, can she bring them back? And remember, she's not a conservative.
2: Right.
1: She's basically still a liberal who believes in it. Go, I wouldn't know where to tell her where to go. So the fact that they've got 80% of their audience may not be an audience. If it's a new audience, mm-hmm. that's the whole point you'd have to find out with your market research.
2: Yeah.
1: Is it new audience? Is it, you know, are the numbers going to be this good? And I view those numbers as good just for a month or two because people are curious. You know, is it,
2: Well, that even is there an audience for it overall? Right. You know, well, we talked about this when John Malone from the Discovery Group. He's an executive. He's a big executive and owns. He's been a media mogul for a long time. But when they talked about taking over CNN, and they were about to make that deal or close that deal, and he said, you know, look, I think CNN should go back to the headline news. And you and I yawned and said, boring, because that's not what people want. I know what he was trying to say, that there should be real news, but

0: And I know what he was trying to say, that there should be real news. But the fact is that many people have been, I don't know, retrained, whatever you want to say, but their sensibilities have changed to the extent that they want some kind of brand that leans either right or left on their news. Now, real journalism, I've said it for years, plays a critical role in a free society. And I would hope that if this is going to be done right, that it would earn a very large audience for that reason. And it should be. It doesn't matter who's in office. It doesn't matter who these individuals vote for. It doesn't matter who Eric and Gary vote for. If we don't like what they're doing, we will tell you. And if you don't know that, it means you haven't been listening to this show for very long. And this is, we're not journalists. We're opinion givers. That's what we do. But in journalism, it should be the truth. It should be getting the truth to the American people. And I don't know what that looks like and how you do that. I don't know how Barry Weiss or anybody else does that in 2026 or beyond.
1: Well, when you look at, for example, what CNN did, and CNN, you know, bringing on Scott Jennings, bringing on Shermichael Singleton, they'll bring on, you know, Republicans and conservatives to have the arguing back and forth.
0: Right.
1: America doesn't want to hear that.
0: Yeah.
1: Because they haven't responded to that. Now, Scott Jennings, I haven't seen a lot of him lately. There haven't been a lot of viral clips from him.
0: Mm-hmm.
1: Is he still there at CNN? but I just haven't seen the clips in weeks.
0: Mm-hmm.
1: You know, a great clip from him that's being promoted on social media. Now, the clips on YouTube do great.
0: Mm-hmm.
1: Or on X, you know, when those clips are there. But the overall, you know, the show itself, ratings, not really. You haven't really seen it. My point is, and I'll even say this about the whole 60 Minutes thing, is it as simple as the fact that as long as you have the NFL introducing you and you've got 18 to 20 million people watching that Sunday afternoon game, no matter what, there's going to be enough people to watch 60 Minutes and keep it going and have people be at least inquisitive as to what's happening because you have such a massive lead in. And that's where it comes to real estate. If you still have if you have legit real estate where millions of people are still always tuning into your network, does that in itself mean you can put anything on after the NFL and you're going to do decently, whether it has a liberal spin, a little bit of a more conservative spin, or a, you know, straight news show? Are you still going to be healthy in some kind of audience? I guess we'll see over the next 6 months as to where their ratings go on it. But when you have the NFL lead in, as you will till February, and so far I think the Wednesday game didn't perform as well as last year's Thursday's game, but I think the Sunday night game was through the roof.
0: Yeah,
1: I think the Cowboys Giants game. Yeah, that was right. That was through the roof because right. and that's because the Dallas Cowboys are hopeless and America, that's their mood right now.
0: Yes, they want to watch America's team suffer because they just like watching suffering.
1: This is so much fun being a Bills fan right now. All right, we are Red Eye Radio.
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0: And I'm Gary McNamara. Man, that the McLemore situation, AOC, she's not going to, she won't be supporting Ed Sheeran anymore.
1: All right.
0: His entire band left, too.
1: Yeah.
0: It's like if you're, you've got to be a racist anti-Semite.
1: Well, that's, this is a prime example because Ed Sheeran is, it's, he's huge. I remember when my wife took my son, my daughter, I think, I don't know if both of my daughters went, all three of my daughters went, two or three of my kids went with my wife and saw him at the soccer stadium here. He performed. He's huge. But sorry, if you're not an anti-Semite, if you won't be doing what they're doing as an activist, you're gone. You're done. We're done with you.
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8: From ABC News, I'm Sherry Preston. Inflation is high, prices are high, and now interest rates are higher as well. A quarter point interest rate hike approved on Wednesday by the Fed. Here's ABC's Elizabeth Schulze.
9: This is the first time the Fed has hiked rates in 3 years. So a big moment here when you think about the Fed taking this position that it needs to do something, use its policy tool available, which is changing interest rates, to try to fight inflation.
8: One big cause of higher prices, the war. John Bartman is a fifth-generation soybean farmer from Illinois.
10: Price of diesel today is over $6 a gallon. And I have a combine, and we use 300 gallons of diesel a day. So now we're talking $1,800 a day. Last year, that was about $1,000 to fill up my machine. And before that, it was about $700.
8: He says the next generation of American farmers is being lost because they cannot afford to do it anymore. Republican Senator John Kennedy's effort to unanimously pass a bill that would have required AI companies to have a so-called kill switch has been blocked.
11: Republican Rand Paul now blocking Kennedy's proposal, saying Congress doesn't understand the technology well enough to regulate it. President Trump's top advisor on the issue says laws already exist to hold AI companies responsible.
12: And this is something I've been saying for a while, is that if an AI company puts out a product that's harmful, they are liable for that.
11: The debate over AI comes amid public backlash over flock surveillance cameras, which use AI to track license plates for law enforcement.
8: ABC's Karen Hua, OpenAI now disclosing six more reports of unexpected or concerning behavior in its AI models, including the models acting without authorization and evading oversight. Recovery teams have pulled four more bodies from the tunnel of that hydropower plant in Nepal as search operations continue after the massive flooding. You're listening to ABC News.
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8: The NTSB still investigating the news chopper crash that killed three in Los Angeles this week.
15: The third victim, a bystander on the ground, now identified as 29-year-old Eddie Gutierrez Mejia. Eliana Moreno and George Marcinu were known as the team in the sky for NBC4 and Telemundo. Moreno often posting videos of her view from the cockpit. She was engaged to be married, went to Chapman University, and her dream was to report the news.
8: That's ABC's Trevor Ault in Los Angeles. Officials in Philadelphia are combing through hundreds of videos found in the home of a father and son. Some of the videos gruesome, depicting dozens of women being abused, some shown either dead or dying on camera. Here's ABC's Morgan Norwood.
16: The father, Raymond R.C. Horsch, died last year at the age of 82. He was an adult filmmaker who also had a criminal history. Former neighbors tell our station that he would drive to Philadelphia, pick up women and then bring them back home. And he is a central figure in this investigation, along with his son. His son is Eugene, I just want to point that out, who was arrested in June. Police later searching his home, where again, police say they made those disturbing discoveries and now trying to comb through that 1 million pieces of evidence there.
8: After getting caught in the middle of a U.S.-Canada trade war sparked by the Trump tariffs, Canadian Prime Minister Mark Carney will address the European Union Parliament later today. Canada has been named an EU associate member, a move that President Trump has labeled a hostile act. Sherry Preston, ABC News.
13: Well, it's official. In a recent survey of over 120,000 wireless customers, Pure Talk was the only wireless company in the country to get 5 out of 5 stars in every category. 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Pure Talk.
17: Attacks, and also so that we are prepared in dealing with China, because China's not going to abide by the rules of the road.
18: New York Republican Mike Lawler appeared on Bloomberg's Balance of Power. President Trump has blasted existential fears about AI as a hoax. He has said the U.S. needs to maintain its technological edge over China. At the same time, he says he has a great relationship with President Xi.
19: Nick, an OpenAI shared several undisclosed incidents of its AI models misbehaving and unveiled a new framework for tracking and disclosing such occurrences going forward. Some of the previously unreported instances included OpenAI's technologies concealing and fabricating information in order to return results. The ChatGPT maker has faced increased scrutiny since saying in July that some of its most advanced AI models had breached the systems of an external software company, Hugging Face. In a statement, OpenAI that none of the newly disclosed misalignment incidents involved a hack or breach of a third party.
18: Now let's get to the latest from the Middle East, Karen. Crude oil is falling as Saudi Arabia races to get a key pipeline back online after recent attacks. Sources say the East-West pipeline could be back to about half capacity within days. Full operations expected in 6 weeks. Bloomberg Middle East News Director Will Kennedy has more.
20: People had been very worried that this crucial pipeline, which has been a really important benefit during the Hormuz crisis because it allows Saudi Arabia to shift oil exports from the Persian Gulf to the Red Sea, would be out of action for several weeks. If they can get it online and half of it online, that would be several million barrels a day. Much quicker, that will be some salve to the market, although it doesn't solve the whole problem.
18: It's Bloomberg's Will Kennedy, and Axios is reporting that President Trump plans to meet with Persian Gulf leaders next Tuesday on the sidelines of the UN General Assembly in New York to discuss next steps in the Iran war. Checking oil prices now, West Texas Intermediate's down 1.7% at $100.66 a barrel. Brent's at $103.64. That's a drop of more than 2%. And prices at the pump are rising. AAA's latest average for regular unleaded is up to $4.44 a gallon, more than 7 cents higher than yesterday. Diesel's at a new record, almost $6.40 a gallon.
19: Well, let's get the latest on the trade front now, Nathan. President Trump has floated imposing new tariffs against imports from the EU if he deems the bloc's relationship with Canada harmful to the United States. The news comes after European Commission President Ursula von der Leyen proposed Canada becoming the European Union's first associate member. Moments ago, Canada's Prime Minister Mark Carney addressed the European Parliament in France.
21: We are not fair-weather allies. We do not pursue zero-sum deals. Our commitment to the rule of law and our unyielding defense of human dignity, individual freedom, and democracy share the same deep roots, the same unwavering dedication. We hold common values for which we have always fought and in whose defense we must always remain vigilant.
19: Before Prime Minister Carney's remarks, President Trump said the news could have trade implications.
22: Canada's been a terrible trade partner, and no, I don't see that. And if they do that, if I think it's at all a hostile act, I will put very serious tariffs or stop trading with Europe on many things.
19: And after trade talks collapsed last month, President Trump imposed 50% tariffs on $20 billion of goods imported from Canada.
18: Well, President Trump made his latest comments, Karen, as he headed back on the campaign trail in Gastonia, North Carolina, to boost Republican Senate candidate Michael Whatley.
22: If we lose, you're going to lose your border. You're going to lose your tax cuts. You're going to lose your wealth, and our country is going to go through hell. And we're going to be a laughing stock all over the world.
18: President Trump's trip is the kickoff of what he's called a nationwide sprint to Election Day. The latest polling average from Real Clear Politics shows Republican Whatley trailing his Democratic opponent, former North Carolina Governor Roy Cooper, by nearly 8 points in the race to replace retiring Republican Senator Tom Tillis.
19: Back in Washington, Nathan, the House is out for a nearly two-month recess ahead of the midterms. But before they left, lawmakers passed a major new sanctions package against Russia.
23: On this vote, the yeas are 262, the nays are 159. The motion is adopted.
19: And the measure, sponsored by the late Senator Lindsey Graham, gives the president new powers to impose 100% tariffs on the top purchasers of Russian energy, including China, India, and Turkey. House Speaker Mike Johnson says it'll put more pressure on Russian President Vladimir Putin.
24: It's the most significant international action taken so far to bring the unjust war to an end over there.
19: And House Speaker Mike Johnson there about business groups. And some Democrats oppose the measure. House Foreign Affairs Ranking Democrat Gregory Meeks says the bill will make America's affordability crisis worse by allowing more tariffs on U.S. allies. Time now for a look at some of the other stories making news in New York and around the world. And for that, we're joined by Bloomberg's Michael Barr. Michael, good morning.
0: Good morning, Karen. Democratic Congresswoman Joyce Beatty asked for an emergency court hearing into the closure of the Kennedy Center, suggesting the move may violate a court order against an earlier attempt to shutter the venue. President Trump suggested that he is owed his name on the Kennedy Center building due to the money he claims he has raised towards its repairs.
1: I think that the Trump administration should certainly have recognition, because frankly, if we don't do that, it's going to close. It'll end up being ripped down. It's in very, very bad shape, very dangerous shape.
0: Congress has already earmarked $257 million for renovations for the Kennedy Center. In Los Angeles, the NTSB says they are working to analyze the wreckage after an NBC4 helicopter crashed, killing a news reporter, the pilot, and one on the ground. The aircraft went down while covering a car and bus crash that also left at least two others dead. The NTSB's Fabian Salazar says they hope to gain some insight into a possible cause of the crash in a video captured by the reporter inside the cockpit.
3: In that recording, we are clearly hearing sounds that are consistent with the engine changing its speed. And we're also hearing tones that are being generated that are likely advisories to the pilot.
0: The helicopter was operated by Angel City Air. Global news 24 hours a day and whenever you want it with Bloomberg News Now. I'm Michael Barr, and this is Bloomberg, Karen.
19: All right, Michael Barr, thank you. Time now for the Bloomberg Sports Update brought to you by Ocean First Bank. Here's John Stashower. John, good morning.
5: Good morning, Karen. The Yankees and Twins played 13 innings, and Aaron Judge only played half the game. He said it was in the first inning that he noticed some cramping in his lower leg. Could be nothing serious, but with Judge having just returned from being out for 3 months, with the postseason beginning just 2 weeks, Yankee fans feeling a bit nervous. Yanks are off today. They play tomorrow at Arizona. The game in Minnesota, a wild one. The Yanks didn't score until 2 outs in the ninth inning, and Anthony Volpe 2-1 double to tie the game. Both teams scored in the 10th and 11th innings. Minnesota won 5-4 in 13. Tampa Bay won again. The Rays moved 4.5 games ahead. At Citi Field, the night after Pete Alonso hit his 300th home run, he hit number 301, got another ovation from Mets fans. Baltimore won 7-1. The Red Sox lost at Texas 7-3. And Cleveland beat the White Sox. The Guardians take over first place in the AL Central. First time they've been there since early July. Week 2 begins the Lions and Bills. The first regular season game at Buffalo's new $2 billion stadium. The Jets play Sunday at MetLife, where Coach Aaron Glenn is hoping for a home field advantage.
6: Man, we want to make this place a place where it's hard to play. And it's nothing like playing in New York City, just in general. And once you start to create an atmosphere where, man, you make your fans proud and they start showing up and they start understanding exactly what we're trying to accomplish in totality, man, it's nothing but a good thing.
5: Jets take on Green Bay. 2-0 starts don't happen often for gangrene. Only 11 in team history, none since 2015. John Stashower, Bloomberg Sports. Karen, Nathan?
18: All right, John, thanks. 6:13 on Wall Street. Well, it might not have been what the president wanted, but the Fed did deliver the 0.25% rate hike the market has been expecting, with inflation still elevated and energy prices on the rise. For Fed Chair Warsh, she says inflation has simply been too high for too long.
25: Today's policy action will support a timelier return to the committee's 2% goal. This committee will deliver price stability.
18: Fed Chair Kevin Warsh speaking at the post-decision news conference that you heard live on Bloomberg Radio. And joining us this morning after is Yelena Shelyechova, senior economist at the conference board. Great to have you back on Daybreak. Yelena, your reaction to the decision, will it get the Fed faster to the 2% target? Good morning.
26: Good morning, Nathan. Yes, I think that it was a distinctly hawkish message. At least we know the Fed is going to deliver a few more hikes. I think the message was very clear. 3 points that stood out to me that support this conclusion are that, first of all, he talked about removing a dose of accommodation. That means there's still some accommodation left in the system. Second, he talked about trends. And that to me means that even if the next inflation print comes in on a cooler side, that may not dissuade the Fed from stopping to hike. And the third is that he talked about the action that starts to show they're serious about inflation. So to me, that suggests that additional hikes may be needed to reinforce that commitment.
18: Well, I guess it's never too early to think about whether that next hike is going to be coming at the next meeting, because looking at the terminal this morning, the market's pricing in about 50-50 odds that the Fed's going to move in the next 6 weeks. What's your view on that?
26: It's a tough one. Yes, it's right before the midterm elections. And I think that is the reason the market's doubting about this next move. But the Fed never goes in you know, one and done, very rarely, actually. So, you know, I think a series of hikes we need to assume at this point. And, you know, the argument will be the same, the Fed's credibility. If the data continue to show strong economy and high inflation, the markets will be asking, why are you not hiking? So, to me, I think that means a move at the next meeting. And quite frankly, you know, a look at the 10-year yield. Actually, the hike helped to lower it a little bit.
18: We've got about a minute left here. How important was it that this decision was unanimous? And do you expect unanimity going forward?
26: That was very important. We expected at least one dissent, but the committee was very much united. And I think that that means that, you know, they are looking at the data. The data are clear. The data are telling them inflation is elevated. Things changed. Geopolitical developments changed that. And AI-driven investment is pushing economic growth higher. So I think we will see some unanimity going forward as well.
18: Okay, Yelena, again, really good to have you with us this morning after the decision. That's Yelena Shulyacheva with us this morning, senior economist at the Conference Board. Karen.
8: Nathan, let's repeat some of our top stories this morning. Canadian Prime Minister Mark Carney welcoming a proposal for Canada to become the European Union's first associate member, but said, quote, we do not seek power to dominate others. President Trump floated fresh tariffs for the EU if he determines that a push to make Canada a potential associate of the bloc is harmful to the U.S. President Trump again saying that the Iran war will end very soon. Meanwhile, Axios reporting the president plans to discuss the next steps in the war with Persian Gulf leaders next Tuesday on the sidelines of the UN General Assembly in New York. And OpenAI shared several undisclosed incidents of its AI models misbehaving and unveiled a new framework for tracking and disclosing such occurrences going forward. We have more on those stories coming up on Bloomberg Daybreak on a day when futures are on the rise, led by NASDAQ futures. They're up 1.1% this morning, and this is Bloomberg.
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30: A tenth of a percent. The euro 1.1479 against the dollar. British pound 1.3404. The yen 155.68. And Bitcoin this morning's up 0.2% at $76,200. That is a Bloomberg Business Flash. Now here's Michael Barr with more on what's going on around the world. Michael.
0: Thank you very much, Karen. Canadian Prime Minister Mark Carney is addressing the European Parliament today after President Donald Trump suggested allowing Canada to become an associate EU member could be a hostile act. President Trump threatened additional tariffs on Europe. European Commission President Ursula von der Leyen proposed making Canada the bloc's first associate member. President Trump hopes the Iran war is nearing an end. Meanwhile, ABC reports new images show several destroyed American assets struck by Iranian missiles during the course of the war. A U.S. service member who served in the war reportedly says the American people are unaware of the extent of the damage that American bases are taking in. President Trump visited North Carolina to boost Republican Senate candidate Michael Whatley, who is trailing Democrat Roy Cooper in the polls. President Trump said a vote for Roy Cooper is a vote to give control of the U.S. Senate. In baseball, the Yankees, Red Sox, and Nationals lost. The Orioles beat the Mets 7-1. Global news, 24 hours a day, and whenever you want it, with Bloomberg News Now. I'm Michael Barr, and this is Bloomberg.
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33: 6:24 on Wall Street. Bloomberg's John Tucker's back with the front pages. Looking ahead to next week's UN General Assembly. John, the State Department is denying visas once again to some high-ranking Palestinian officials. Good morning.
34: Yeah, Nathan, the denial keeps Mahmoud Abbas, the leader of the Palestine Liberation Organization and the Palestinian Authority, from attending the annual UN General Assembly in New York. The main part of this conclave starts next week. This is the second year in a row the Trump administration has prevented Abbas from attending. You recall in August of last year, weeks before the UN meeting that year, the State Department said Secretary of State Rubio had decided not to issue visas to Palestinian officials. The UN General Assembly sent a vote on a draft resolution today to allow Abbas to address the gathering remotely. Now, I should point out, as host nation, the United States legally cannot block accredited diplomats from attending official UN meetings. This is under the 1947 UN Headquarters Agreement. But, of course, a number of U.S. administrations still used visa delays and denials as a political tool.
30: Well, John, hot potatoes, they may have been good for the Wiggles. I don't know if those guys are still around, but they're not so good for French fry lovers in Europe.
33: There's a memory. My goodness.
34: Right? Lord, yeah. Well, nothing like a dud spud. Europe is set for one of its smallest ever potato harvests. Ever a succession of the heat waves and the lingering drought has battered the water-hungry staple. The summer heat likely to curb the crop in Europe and the U.K. by about 3.5 million tons. This is according to analysts from the Energy and Climate Intelligence Unit. This could cost farmers $923 million. Now, for consumers, the squeeze will show up on the supermarket shelves in the form of smaller baked potatoes, shorter French fries, and ultimately higher prices. The temperatures have cut yields. They've also compounded a decline in plantings. Potato yields have been hit hard, dropping 21% in Belgium, 13% in France, and 10% in Germany.
33: Mm. Well, this is a great story, actually, from the Bloomberg Terminal, John. Dollywood's billionaire owners plotting a future without Dolly Parton.
34: Yeah, following her death last month, Dollywood co-owner Hirshend Entertainment has assumed the role of overseeing and growing the venue. Her impact is going to keep unfolding in the years ahead as the Tennessee Park is in the middle of a $500 million expansion. The success of Dollywood has allowed Hirshend to expand significantly. The company now owns and runs 10 other theme parks, as well as water parks, resorts, campgrounds, aquariums, and the Harlem Globetrotters. The business estimated to be worth about $1.7 billion. Yeah, they were partners, but Hirshend declined to say how large a stake Dolly Parton actually owned in the park.
30: All right, John Tucker, thank you for checking the front pages for us this morning. Up next, we have reaction to the Fed's decision to hike interest rates, plus President Trump floats new tariffs on the EU over its relationship with Canada. All that in our 6:30 news. First, a look at today's Bloomberg weekend weather forecast.
1: There may be some problems getting in and out of Chicago, especially as the day goes along. Due to scattered showers and thunderstorms, temperatures will be near 77. We also have some problems getting in and out of Washington later today. Due to scattered showers and thunderstorms late in the day, 88. Showers may occur in the New York City area by late this afternoon. Highs in New York near 82. Dallas looks good. Sunny, 99. I'm Rob Carolin, Bloomberg Radio.
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30: Coming up to 6:30 on Wall Street. Good morning. I'm Karen Moscow.
33: I'm Nathan Hager. We're about 3 hours away from the open of U.S. trading. 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
30: Nathan, the first interest rate hike by the Federal Reserve in 3 years is drawing the ire of President Trump. He spoke to reporters yesterday after Kevin Warsh of the Fed raised rates a quarter of a point to a range of 3.75% to 4%.
5: Interest rates are too high. They're not appropriate. And I talked to Kevin, and I said, you might as well vote with the board because it's not going to matter. The interest rates are too high. We should be paying the lowest interest rate anywhere in the world because we have the strongest credit.
30: President Trump went on to say rates should be at 1% or lower.
33: Well, this rate hike, Karen, was made in response to war, tariffs, and booming artificial intelligence investment, which have stoked inflation. Diane Swonk is chief economist at KPMG.
6: At the end of the day, though, their job is to derail inflation. And if we get into 2027 and we're still seeing stickiness, particularly in the service sector and the dispersion of prices, that's going to be a real issue for the Fed. And they'll have to go further. And then we'll have to see just how much they're willing to derail growth versus higher for longer in hope for a softer landing.
33: KPMG's Diane Swank. The Fed's next policy meeting in October falls days before the midterm elections. Analysts warn if inflation continues to simmer, policymakers may be forced to hike ahead of the vote.
30: Now, the latest on the trade front, Nathan, Canada's Prime Minister Mark Carney is calling for a closer alliance between his country and the European Union. Earlier this hour, Carney addressed the European Parliament and welcomed a speech made by European Commission President Ursula von der Leyen when she proposed that Canada become the first associate member of the EU.
2: Canada and Europe are not bound by geography, even though our Danish friends know that we share a 3,000-kilometer border in the Arctic. We are bound by an affinity, elective, chosen, renewed, and stronger for being so.
30: Canada's Prime Minister Mark Carney, the EU and Canada have been seeking to form alliances with like-minded partners to band together and oppose the pressure tactics and intimidation of the world's dominant economies, particularly the U.S. and China.
33: In the U.K., Karen, King Charles is preparing to host the world's leading tech executives in Scotland, and AI is going to be a big topic. Bloomberg's Tom McKenzie is covering this in Glasgow.
4: On the ground with the king will be NVIDIA's CEO Jensen Huang, so he's flying in. OpenAI's CFO Sarah Friar will be there, and Alphabet's Google DeepMind's Demis Hassabis, of course, will be flying up from London for this. So key executives in the AI world will be meeting with the king alongside the UK's AI minister as well to see if they can hash out some kind of consensus, or at least try and assuage the palace that this technology is being handled and being handled in a reasonable and safe way.
33: Bloomberg's Tom McKenzie says the king will ask the executives two key questions, including how to harness the benefits of AI with safety and how to build international cooperation to achieve them.
30: Nathan, OpenAI CEO Sam Altman will be at the White House next week when President Trump hosts China's Xi Jinping for a state dinner. The ChatGPT maker confirms it to Bloomberg News. A source says Apple Executive Chairman Tim Cook is also on the guest list, along with NVIDIA CEO Jensen Huang. The dinner comes amid the fast-building debate over whether and how to rein in the rapidly developing technology. Democratic Congressman Josh Gottheimer of New Jersey says any regulation needs to strike a balance.
7: We need to lead the world here, and we're in a race against China, and we all know that. You got open source, you got a lot of activity out of China, and we know what they're doing on the chip front, so, and on the robotics, they're going aggressively. We've got to win, we've got to do it in the right way.
30: New Jersey Democrat Josh Gottheimer speaking on Bloomberg's Balance of Power. President Trump has blasted Anthropic's Dario Amodei for calling to pace development of AI. He says fears of risk to humanity are a pre-election hoax.
33: Well, this morning, Karen, OpenAI shared several undisclosed incidents of its AI models misbehaving and unveiled a new framework for tracking and disclosing those occurrences going forward. Some of these previously unreported instances include OpenAI technologies concealing and fabricating information in order to return results. The ChatGPT maker has faced increased scrutiny since it said back in July that some of its most advanced AI models breached the systems of Hugging Face, an external software company. In a statement, OpenAI says none of the newly disclosed misalignment incidents involve a hack or breach of a third party.
30: Nathan, now we get the latest from the Middle East, and crude oil is falling as Saudi Arabia pushes to bring its attack-damaged east-west pipeline back to full service. A source tells Bloomberg the kingdom is looking to bring it to about half capacity within days and restore full operations in 6 weeks. Meanwhile, Axios is reporting President Trump plans to meet with Gulf leaders on the sidelines of next week's UN General Assembly to discuss where the war with Iran goes from here. And we get more with Bloomberg Middle East News Director Will Kennedy.
8: I think the U.S. is committed to its policy of economic pressure on Iran, blockading those Iranian oil exports and hoping that that puts enough pressure on Iran for them to change tack. But there's not that much sign of that at the moment. The economic pressure on the rest of the world through these very elevated diesel prices in particular is only mounting.
30: And that's Bloomberg's Will Kennedy reporting. Right now, Brent, it is at $103.56 a barrel. That's down more than 2%. West Texas Intermediate, it is at $100.84. Prices at the pump, they're still climbing. Diesel now averages nearly $6.40 a gallon. That's according to AAA. And regular unleaded is up more than 7 cents since yesterday to $4.44.
33: And Karen, a group of experts backed by the UN's human rights body says it has found reasonable grounds the U.S. committed war crimes in Iran. The International Fact-Finding Mission says its findings center on two strikes early in the war, including one at a school where at least 100 378 civilians were killed, including women and children. The report also says Iran committed crimes against humanity on a, quote, staggering scale in its deadly crackdown on anti-government protesters.
30: On Capitol Hill, Nathan, the House has left town for nearly 2 months of campaigning ahead of the midterms, but not before passing a major piece of legislation against Russia's war with Ukraine. Lawmakers voted 262 to 159 for the late Senator Lindsey Graham's bill that allows the president to slap tariffs on the biggest buyers of Russian energy. Texas Republican Mike McCall says it's a fitting legacy for Graham.
9: This bill will cripple Russia's war machine and finally bring Putin to the negotiating table.
30: And Republican Mike McCall of Texas, but business groups and many Democrats opposed it, and they say it'll give the president broad new authority to impose tariffs on America's allies. The White House says President Trump plans to sign the bill in the coming days.
33: Well, this morning after the Fed decision, Karen, we are seeing stocks rally. S&P futures are up 0.8% or 62 points. Dow futures are up 373 points. That's a gain of 0.7%. And NASDAQ futures are leading the way up 1.1% or 319 points. 10-year Treasury yield 4.98%, and the 2-year is at 4.71. This is Bloomberg.
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30: And I'm Karen Moscow. Let's get to the first word breaking news desk for today's morning call. Here's Bill Maloney. Bill, good morning.
15: And good morning, Karen. U.S. stocks with a bid right now after yesterday's sell-off, with Dow futures up 379 points. S&Ps are higher by 65, and NASDAQ futures are up by 1.1%. The U.S. 10-year yield is at 4.98. Gold is climbing. Oil is falling. And Bitcoin, that's trading higher by 0.3%. On the U.S. economic front at 8:30, look for Philly Fed initial jobs claims and housing starts. After the bell last night, Lennar earnings missed estimates, and the company had weak Q4 margins. In the tech space, Apollo is in talks with SoftBank about boosting the size of a loan to $9 billion from $5.4 billion. And in other news, Generac is soaring 35% pre-market on an $8 billion Amazon data center pact. Wrapping things up, trucker J.B. Hunt was upgraded to market outperform over at Citizens. Live from the First of Breaking News Desk, I'm Bill Maloney. Karen?
30: All right, Bill, thank you. And Bloomberg customers can get the latest breaking news by typing Squawk on their terminal, S-Q-U-A-W-K. That's a Bloomberg Business Flash. Nathan?
33: Karen, thanks. 641 on Wall Street, and it's now time to check what's going on in D.C., where some of the top stories include the Fed defying President Trump's calls for a rate cut as war stokes inflation. President Trump backing Chairman Warsh and blaming a hostile Fed board for the rate increase. President floating EU tariffs if its Canada invite is deemed a hostile act, and the House passing Senator Lindsey Graham's bill to allow tariffs on Russian oil buyers. Joining us from the nation's capital is Bloomberg Washington correspondent Tyler Kendall. So, Tyler, the market got the rate hike it was expecting, but as we know from this president, it is not what he wanted. What do you make of the reaction this morning? Good morning.
17: Hey, Nathan, good morning. Well, it's clear that this will test the relationship between President Trump and his handpicked Fed chair, though we should say yesterday we saw President Trump really back Kevin Warsh. He said that he told him that he had this conversation with him, that he might as well go along and vote with the board, which the president is, quote, very political, even as we hear from the Fed chair himself that the FOMC remains focused on the economic fundamentals. The fact that the president claims that he had a conversation the night before the Fed decision with the Fed chair is raising questions in and of itself, though we have often heard from the president that he has said that he wants to make his opinions known. He went on to say and reiterate these claims that he believes that U.S. borrowing costs should be the lowest in the world, even as we know a number of factors contribute to those borrowing costs, including a country's credit profile. And for the U.S., that's been impacted by this unsustainable debt trajectory. So a lot to unpack here, but did feel like President Trump really gave his support to Kevin Warsh, and he's trying to blame this all on the board.
33: Certainly a different tack from what we saw under former Fed Chair Jay Powell, getting the focus of the president's ire and now giving some leeway to the current Chair Warsh. But you have to wonder, Tyler, whether that's going to last with the next rate decision coming just days before the November midterm.
17: Right. Well, we'll have to see ultimately what happens there. We've heard from Fed officials before that, of course, they're not going to let the political calendar factor into any decisions. We did hear yesterday Chair Warsh signal that there could be more rate hikes on the table. So it's going to be something to watch, especially as the president does play defense on the economy. He had a speech last night in North Carolina, where he essentially touted the economy and has floated some recent proposals to try to court voters. That includes related to monetary policy. He himself said that he would escalate trade policies if monetary policy wasn't eased. We should say that Chair Warsh did not detail his conversations with President Trump, but he did say that the economy appears to be strengthening, and he added that there was a, quote, attitude of optimism on the board. Nathan, you and I keep track, a close track of this, 47 days until the midterm election, so 46 days until the next Fed decision. So a lot can happen between now and then.
33: Yeah, who's counting? You and me and just about everybody else in Washington, D.C. Let's talk about the fact that President Trump went down to North Carolina, this first campaign stop since the GOP convention, to boost Republican Senate candidate Michael Whatley against former Democratic Governor Roy Cooper. How significant is this that the president made this race his first stop?
17: Well, Jason, Democrats see this as an open seat that they could potentially flip into their camp. This is the one that was held by Tom Tillis, who is leaving the Senate. And election analysts say that it's definitely in play, even though this is a state that President Trump has carried in all three of his presidential runs. The latest polling from Real Clear Politics puts the Democratic candidate, Roy Cooper, up about almost 8 percentage points, which at this point is considered to be a pretty sizable lead. So in a state that has previously elected a Republican senator and that President Trump has won, it is significant that the GOP feels that they have to put so many resources, including sending the president there, in order to campaign. Again, the economy really front and center, as that continues to be the main focus for voters. President Trump yesterday saying that this could be the kickstart to a domestic policy tour. He is expected to hit the campaign trail for numerous states and other races. As we know, there are such slim margins at this point in both chambers of Congress. But also, we've heard from the president before that he will be focused on domestic stops. And at the end of the day, foreign policy seems to continue to be the main trend of this year.
33: Yeah, certainly, as the conflict in the Middle East continues as well. Thank you for this, Tyler. Thanks so much for joining us. That's Tyler Kendall, Bloomberg Washington correspondent, with us from, well, Washington. Karen.
1: All right, Nathan, thank you. It is 6-

0: Tyler. Thanks so much for joining us. That's Tyler Kendall, Bloomberg Washington correspondent with us from, well, Washington. Karen.
1: All right, Nathan, thank you. It is 6:46 on Wall Street. Let's turn to news and science and technology now with the Bloomberg NJIT STEM Report. 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Now, here's us making news in science, technology, engineering, and math. Scientists have discovered a crater on the moon that's bigger than the Roman Colosseum and is the result of a powerful impact 2 years ago that initially went undetected. This steep-sided hole, it's about 728 feet across and up to 141 feet deep, is the solar system's biggest known impact crater carved out in recent times. Human-caused global warming, thin glaciers, and thawed mountain permafrost likely helping to destabilize the Himalayan slope that collapsed last month and unleashed catastrophic flooding across Nepal. A report by the World Weather Attribution cautioned that climate change was not the sole cause of the August 26 disaster. The report found a large 2015 Nepal earthquake may have weakened the rock years before the collapse, which left more than 1,300 people dead and thousands more missing. Snap has revealed new partnerships and software details about its forthcoming Specs augmented reality glasses. It's pitching the $2,195 device to early adopters ahead of a launch plan for later this year. The social media company announced a partnership with Verizon that will allow people to try Specs at select Verizon stores and purchase custom wireless data plans for the wearable device. That is the Bloomberg NJIT STEM report. Nathan.
0: Do they come with corrective lenses? That's my question.
1: Good question.
0: 6:48 on Wall Street. Let's check now the most read stories, some of them, on the Bloomberg terminal. You can find them at READ Go. And of course, Karen, there's been so much focus on energy prices being the big inflation driver lately, but now seems investors are beginning to worry the next inflation spike will come from food. They see a risk that a super El Nino, tight fertilizer supplies, a tax on shipping, and Europe's record hot summer is going to push the cost of everyday staples higher. And that's got money managers from Fidelity to Troy Asset Management buying protection or cutting exposure to countries they see as potentially hardest hit. Now, as it stands now, food's been a break on inflation thanks to ample harvests last year. But economists at Barclays say that could change as early as this fall in Europe if crop yields and exports continue to suffer. JP Morgan Chase economists say that global food inflation is going to jump from 2.8% this year to 5% in the first half of 2027. Read the full story at READ Go.
1: Nathan, they used to say if you spend $20 a grocery bag, you're doing pretty well at the supermarket. And
0: seriously,
1: I'll tell you, I spend well more than that a grocery bag. We're also looking at Boeing this morning. And after being credited with stabilizing Boeing over the past few years, Chief Executive Officer Kelly Ortberg laid out a set of challenges that really surprised investors who'd grown comfortable with the more steady performance of the U.S. plane maker. He appeared at a conference yesterday, and the company's financial chief, along with Ortberg, presented a list of issues from additional testing on the upcoming 777X model that will spill into next year, to a more muted cash outlook because of slow output of key models, and to anyone hoping for a blockbuster aircraft deal with China soon. Ortberg dampened that enthusiasm, and you can read more about that on the Bloomberg terminal as well. All you need to do is type in READ Go.
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5: And I'm Karen Moscow. Futures are rallying alongside treasuries as falling oil prices lend support to optimism that inflation can be kept under control a day after the Fed raised interest rates and signaled more tightening to come. Check the markets all day long here on Bloomberg. S&P futures up 0.8%, up 63 points. Dow futures up 0.7%, or 381 points. And NASDAQ futures up 1.1%, or 317 points. 10-year treasury up 10/32nds, yield 4.98%. Yield on the two-year, 4.71%. NYMEX crude oil, it's falling, down 1.7% at $100.61 a barrel. Brent down 2.25% at $103.44. COMEX gold down about 0.6% at $4,362 an ounce. Bloomberg dollar spot index is down 0.1%. The euro, 1.1479 against the dollar. British pound, 1.3404. The yen, 155.57. And Bitcoin's up 0.25% at $76,300. That is a Bloomberg Business Flash. Now here's Michael Barr with more on what's going on around the world. Michael.
6: Thank you very much, Karen. Canadian Prime Minister Mark Carney addressed the European Parliament after President Donald Trump suggested that allowing Canada to become an associate EU member could be a hostile act. European Commission President Ursula von der Leyen proposed making Canada the EU's first associate member, a status that does not currently exist in the bloc's treaties and would have to be created. The national unleaded average gasoline price rose again. According to AAA, the average is almost $4.44 a gallon. Diesel is close to $6.40 a gallon. Congress gave final approval to a bill to give President Trump new powers to impose tariffs on countries that purchase Russian petroleum products. The top five purchasers of Russian petroleum products, including China, India, and U.S. allies like Turkey, could be hit with broad new tariffs if President Trump chooses to use the new powers. In baseball, the Yankees and Red Sox lost. The Orioles beat the Mets 7-1. Oh, Lordy, the Nationals lost. Global News, 24 hours a day.
7: Seriously?
6: And whenever you want it with Bloomberg News Now. I'm Michael Barr, and this is Bloomberg, Nathan.
7: April can't come soon enough. Thank you, Michael Barr. 6:55 on Wall Street. Let's take a look at some stocks on the move today. I'm Nathan Hager, joined by Bloomberg's Dan Curtis, starting us off with the biggest gainer pre-market, a little company called Generac that's getting some big attention this morning. Good morning, Dan.
8: Good morning, Nathan. That's right. Shares of Generac, which trade under ticker GNRC, are up nearly 35% in the pre-market. That's as the generator company signs a deal to supply Amazon with generators. Initial deliveries in the deal for the next 2 years is seen to be around $2.4 billion. So to put that into context, this is for a company that did $4.2 billion in revs that year. So about $1.2 billion. That's about a 25% increase from this deal for this company, hence the big stock reaction, and the deal total could hit $8 billion in sales. Now, part of this deal, Generac also issued a warrant to an Amazon subsidiary that allows it to purchase up to 2.6% of the common stock for around $200 a share. So this pre-market move erasing some of the past month's declines, but it's closed up 28% on the year. It's traded over $290 in its peak in June, and right now it's trading around $235, so it's coming back up towards the peak levels that we've seen earlier this year.
7: Yeah, close to 35% move to the upside certainly gets your attention. And so does the gain this morning from Nebius.
8: Yeah, so this is a NeoCloud company, and there's a report that is hiking on-demand rates for compute. So this is a company that rents out basically chips, computing power, GPUs, to AI users. And starting October 1st, prices for some NVIDIA chips are set to rise by upper teen, low 20%, depending on the specific chips. But we're seeing 17% to 21% price increases for using the compute, which indicates continuing demand and an increased monetization on the massive outlays that these companies are spending on these chips. Now, Nebius has a strategic partnership with NVIDIA. It received $2 billion earlier this year, and that's helped boost the shares up over 150% year to date, and those shares are adding another 10% in the pre-market today.
7: Wow. Okay, so we got to move to the losing side of the ledger here. The biggest decliner pre-market is Fluence Energy in a big way.
8: Down 22%, something else that definitely catches your attention, ticker FLNC. It's an energy storage company, so utility-scale battery systems, and it's cutting its full-year revenue forecast. Now sees total revenue about $2.4 billion. That's a drop from the previous outlook and 20% below Wall Street's estimate. This comes from production delays at a manufacturing facility in Houston where it's had to switch from automated welding to hand welding, so that's really slowed down what they've been able to output from that facility. And the company is also dealing with supply chain bottlenecks. Following this, we've also seen cuts from the sell side. So Baird cut to underperform this morning. Truist and Piper Sandler cut price targets on the company as well, really weighing it down in the pre-market.
7: Now, we also got earnings from Lennar, the home builder. We know how tough the housing market has been. It looks like it was another tough quarter for this company as well.
8: Yeah, so it's been tough, and it missed estimates. So Lennar had three-quarter earnings per share coming at $1.23. That was 6 cents shy of estimates. Revenue also missed outlook. The shares are down about 2.5% in the pre-market under ticker LEN. The company also cut guidance for the number of closings this year for the second time. And Bloomberg Intelligence doesn't see this letting up. It sees continued pressure into next year, mortgage rates rebounding above 7%. That's weighing on demand. Margins are seen continuing under pressure. And the stock's already down 24% this year. It's falling. You know, that's after 2 years of fall. So yeah, continued pressure in the space.
7: All right, Dan, thanks for this. But Dan Curtis with Stock Movers this morning. Find more conversations on Stock Movers wherever you get your podcasts. This is Bloomberg Daybreak. I'm Nathan Hager alongside Karen Moscow. It is 6:59 on Wall Street.
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10: From ABC News, I'm Sherry Preston. You are paying more for groceries, you are paying more for gas, and soon you'll be paying more if you use a credit card to do it, or if you hope to secure a mortgage or get a car loan. The Federal Reserve on Wednesday raising interest rates for the first time in 3 years to try to tamp the rampant inflation that's been with us for 6 years.
11: It's been like this since the beginning of the pandemic, and it hasn't abated. And I think that's the most important thing, is to let the Federal Reserve do the job that it is tasked with, and that is to derail inflation.
10: KPMG Chief Economist Diane Swonk. President Trump, of course, has been pushing the Fed to lower interest rates and appointed Kevin Warsh chairman of the board in hopes of getting it done. The president saying after the rate hike on Wednesday,
12: I talked to Kevin and I said, you might as well vote with the board because it's not going to matter. The board is very hostile. They're very political. They're doing the wrong thing.
10: Canadian Prime Minister Mark Carney addressing European Parliament, saying he welcomes the idea of his country becoming an associate member of the EU.
13: Together, Canada and the European Union can anchor our ground to hold our values while forming a protective canopy under which our citizens can thrive.
10: The friendship with Europe sparked after trade talks with Washington broke down. President Trump calls the move a hostile act. OpenAI has now disclosed 6 more reports of concerning behavior in its AI models, including the models acting without authorization and evading oversight. Former OpenAI researcher Daniel Cocotello warning that AI agents often play nice to deceive humans or ignore them completely.
14: If they don't care about humans at all, well, then that's the type of situation that can lead to human extinction. In the same way that humans have driven many other species extinct, not because we specifically wanted to, but just because we didn't care about them. And so we paved over their habitat to build something else.
10: Gas Buddy says gas is up to $4.44 a gallon nationwide. You're listening to ABC News.
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10: The NTSB is still on the scene of that deadly news chopper crash in Los Angeles this week. Fabian Salazar is an NTSB crash investigator.
17: We are combing the wreckage to the best of our ability to gather as much factual data as we can, even though the wreckage did suffer through a post-accident fire.
10: Reporter Elena Moreno, pilot George Marcinow, and a bystander on the ground were all killed when the chopper crashed. Doctors from 2 Missouri Children's Hospitals say the twin conjoined girls from Ethiopia who were separated earlier this year in St. Louis are doing well. Their caregiver, Kate Corbett, explains more about the 2-year-old's conditions.
18: Craniopagus is when the babies are connected at the top of the head. In this case, they were facing different directions. I am told that this happens in about 1 in 2.5 million babies born, so it's very rare, and then even a lesser number of those children survive. So it's pretty miraculous that this mom not only carried these kids to full term, but that the medical community in Ethiopia were able to deliver them two happy, healthy little girls.
10: 48 people have died and about 100 others are receiving treatment in southern Nigeria after consuming a drink believed to contain methanol. The illness coming on suddenly, doctors say, quickly affecting the kidneys, the eyes, and then the brain. I'm Sherry Preston, ABC News.
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19: Raising rates, and London just said no. The city just said no. The Bank of England just said no. The dynamics now harken to tensions of long ago. Should equity investors be worried about these new tensions?
20: Well, look, the data tells a story. You know, when global central banks are hiking, stocks have a more difficult time. The bull doesn't die, and we don't think it dies now. But the road ahead is bumpy. And look, we've had convergence, divergence around central bank trajectories for a very long time now. And it's
19: right.
20: More rare that like a Japan and the U.S. would be on the same
19: trajectory.
20: Is this
19: a different Thursday morning for the big banks of America?
20: It, It is. And if you actually look at it, you know, the big banks outperformed massively until several weeks ago and have been correcting because, frankly, when you look at trading volumes, they've been off. But again, you know, when we think about where the Fed is taking us, as we heard at the top of the hour, credibility has been restored, and you cut off the concept of 6 or 7% on a 10-year yield, which clients had been discussing with us over the last
0: week. How did that happen? Why is that the case?
20: It just, you know, fear that they wouldn't, you know, really address the concept of the 2% inflation target. And we're here, and he's serious.
0: So, again, we've got the market futures, equity futures trading up this morning. Is that a reflection of, okay, we have a little bit more confidence in this Fed, do you think?
20: Yeah, absolutely. And so again, for us, the most important feed-through for the last number of months has been the 10-year yield.
0: Okay.
20: Oil pressuring the 10-year yield, 10-year yield pressuring the ability for hyperscalers to issue debt, okay? You've sort of got the release valve here. That's why stocks are doing better. That's why long end yields are lower.
21: Right.
0: Looking at Brent, Tom, sitting right at $100 a barrel.
21: It's come back. This is very important, folks. I think this is my 2 cents, folks, worth not even 1 cent, is that a lot of the move this morning is through the oil pullback, and that's the Saudi news and the pipeline.
0: Yeah, yep.
21: You know, it's a jumble. Like I said, it's a swirl. Okay, thanks for emailing in. Barack Hurwitz, Michael Chu, and Stephen Vondozzi email in and say, start the interview on the acclaimed Julian Emanuel earnings report that those three guys do all the work on. Are we going to have a redux of the last earnings season, oh, wise one?
20: No, we're not going to, because think about it. We're in the 40s, maybe close to 50% year-on-year growth last quarter. So that was peak.
21: Oh, I'm sorry. Split the difference. 18%?
20: So big, you know. Look, it's going to be another amazing quarter, but that was peak rate of growth and peak surprise. And that's one of the reasons the market has been as choppy as it's been for the last month or so, is because investors are digesting the concept that you've reached peak, but they're transitioning to the message that even if that was peak, we're still at a fantastic earnings-driven, you know, growth trajectory into 2027.
0: So can equity markets perform here if your 2027 outlook is a more pedestrian, low double-digit kind of earnings that is still, by historical standards, excellent, but relative to what we've seen this year, difficult? Can the market perform in that kind of outlook?
20: Yes, and the reason is because we have been discounting this for months now.
0: Okay.
20: So one of, in my time of being a strategist, we have never had a year like this year where we've taken our earnings numbers up as aggressively as we have, and, you know, lagging the brilliance of this trajectory, but haven't changed our price target. The compression has happened.
21: I want to get simple here. After the festivities yesterday, you're not selling shares into the market opening, and you're considering acquiring shares out to 2027?
20: So, yeah, no, we don't think, you know, long term, the bull is intact here, okay? The volatility that we saw yesterday, the upside volatility that we're seeing today is right, par for the course in September with a new Fed chair, with the start of a hiking regime, and oil that's still $100. And midterms in 2 months, less than 2 months.
21: Yep. Julian, thank you so much. Julian Emanuel, the too short a visit here this morning. Evercore ISI, can't say enough about, you know, people go to me, how do you do it? How do you get so smart to do it? I steal every earnings season from Julian Emanuel. He writes on a, not a daily, but almost like an every other day basis, this beautiful 6-7 page earnings summary, which is just truly state of the art. Get that from Evercore ISA. We, of course, protect the copyright of all of our wonderful guests. Got a great, great 40 minutes coming up. Savita Subramanian will be with us with Bank of America here. But first, we need to get a brief, and we get it from the trenches of what retail's doing. Colin Martin joins us right now. This on fixed income is, well, I saw, as Ben Bernanke would call it, hockey stick moves yesterday, two-thirds of the way into the press conference. Bramer and I disagreed on the why of that, But the fact is, we saw price down, yield up. Does it sustain?
1: I don't know if it necessarily does sustain. Maybe not in a significant move. You know, I think there is more upside risk than downside risk with long-term treasury yields. But I think if we look at the 10-year last year, or yesterday rather, we saw it move down, I think, based on the Fed, that the idea that the Fed hiked, you know, the credibility idea. And I think that was the right move, the Fed hiking rates to keep inflation expectations at bay and to boost the credibility. I don't think they had lost credibility, but the risk was rising. Mm-hmm. But then we saw yields pick up as the press conference went on, I think due to Kevin Warsh's outlook on the economy. And he talked about the factors driving up long-term yields. They're still very much present, and a Fed rate hike or two or three won't fix that. The economy's strengthening, as Warsh mentioned. He mm-hmm. talked about the potential crowding out from corporate bond yep. issuance. So all those factors are still here. So we think that a Fed hike or maybe one or two more, maybe that puts a lid on long-term yields. But it's going to be difficult to see yields move significantly lower from here.
0: So, it feels like this is kind of the new normal for yields. Again, 10-year, you know, around 5%. For an economy that has nominal growth of 6+%, is that kind of a reasonable interest rate environment for that type of economic growth?
1: Yeah, I think it's very reasonable. You know, we get all these headlines about the rise up in yields. And, you know, I worry for our clients at Schwab. A lot of times the headlines are kind of nefarious. Uh-oh, what's wrong? I don't think anything's wrong. And if we go back to, you know, the August 19th announcement from Treasury Secretary Bessent about the upsized liquidity buybacks, right. I don't think this is an issue that needs to be fixed. It's indicative of a strong economy, right. strong nominal growth. And when you are seeing a growing economy and a right. Fed at neutral or below neutral, it sounds like you should see a positively sloped yield curve. So, yeah, I think 5% seems pretty reasonable.
21: Colin Martin with us on the redo of the bond market, chief fixed income strategist, Charles Schwab. John Riding publishes moments ago from Breen Capital, with all of his heritage with the Bank of England and with the Federal Reserve System, one of the very rare people that's worked for both institutions. And he calls yesterday's press conference impressive, makes very clear that this is a war that's figuring out how to do it. An all-around much improved and impressive performance. With that is the bond rationalization. The price is down, but I'm gathering a coupon. Was that upset yesterday?
1: I don't think so. On the first point, I think that it was a better press conference that we finally have a pretty clear view of how Warsh is thinking. He thinks the economy is okay. And he made it clear that monetary policy was accommodative. In terms of bond expectations and what investors should think, you're right, Tom, in that the more coupon you get, that serves as a cushion. So if you're getting 5% on a 10-year treasury, now not that we're suggesting everyone go buy 10-year just yet. We actually suggest a below benchmark average duration. But a 5% coupon can really help cushion the blow if yields do rise. And that's what we're highlighting here. There's probably going to be some volatility going forward. There's ups and downs. You have to take that when you invest in the bond market, specifically longer-term bonds. But we're at a point now where the income earned can do a lot of the heavy lifting for your portfolio, can help drive total returns, and can help cushion that blow if yields do drift a little bit higher.
0: Is that what you're hearing from the Schwab clients? Are they saying, boy, I didn't know I could get 5% on a U.S. government bond. I haven't seen that in more than a decade. I mean, are you starting to get the inflow of calls to your advisor saying, maybe I should be buying some bonds here?
1: We're getting closer, and it's funny. I mean, 5% really is that psychological yep. barrier, and we're starting to get that. We're hearing from our wealth advisors at Schwab, right. Hey, now is now the time, which is good. We want our clients engaged and interested. What we find more, though, is you hear the idea of a potential, not even a potential, the Fed hiked rates with the potential for more, mm-hmm. that can be good for things like money market funds.
0: Yep.
1: So we know a lot of investors, whether it's at Schwab or elsewhere, sitting and waiting, saying, well, if the Fed's going to hike rates, why not wait in cash? And we tell them, well, you can get 100 basis points or more if you go just a little bit further out. So why wait for the Fed to hike? Because we don't really know how much they'll end up hiking when all's said and done.
21: The blue button, the Detroit Lions blue button, I can press that. Colin, you know, this is the joy of surveillance, folks. We just had John Riding Constructive. David Rosenberg up in Toronto published this 30 seconds ago, and he is absolutely blistering on the press conference. He says a truly head-scratching, Warsh press conference. And he notes, as I do, Paul, what broke the price was Saudi and oil. When we went from 109, 107.
0: Yep.
21: Where are we now on Brent, Paul?
0: Help. Brent, 102, 103.
21: 102. We're down $7 on Brent crude. I'm sorry. I think that's got a lot to do with the tone. Futures up 64. I want you to talk about Schwab clients. They're going to get their statement, and it's priced down in fixed income. My guess is they won't panic. But how many months can that go on before your phone line is burning up?
1: No, it is a challenge. I mean, just yesterday, you know, we do a lot of client events, and one of the submitted questions was, I look at my account, I see the value of my bonds going down daily. And so a lot of it's education and messaging, and that's why we like to have those conversations and explain the why. And explain that, listen, there is a secondary market for bonds. If you hold to maturity, you're going to get that stated yield. And not that we can undo those declines that you saw, but focus on that yield.
21: Okay. I got to ask a Paul Sweeney question because I've run out of ideas. So do you go to credit? Do you go to full faith? Do you go to high yield? What Sweeney flavor of bonds do you recommend?
1: Well, I'll say all the above because
21: it's a Liz Ann Saunders answer.
1: We have we have a favorable outlook on credit, both investment grade and high yield.
21: Okay. I got a bar here because the Orioles won. Did you see when we came in?
0: Yep.
21: Orioles 7, Mets 1.
0: Yep.
21: It's on the top of the top news page worldwide.
0: Exactly.
21: Why is that for Bloomberg News?
0: I don't know.
21: I have no idea why that is. I just want to say this. I can't believe I'm saying it. I think, John, the first Tito's and Tang here this morning was great. Single best chart yesterday, Kevin Gordon. In the entire zeitgeist. And all sorts of, when I retweeted it out, all sorts of fancy people picked it up. The Fed story is the economy is going to be fine.
0: Okay.
21: And Kevin had the clearest presentation of that yesterday of anybody. It was like, are you in speaking terms with him?
1: No, of course. I was going to say, shout out Schwab Center for Financial Research. What was that chart, though? I don't know if
21: it was a chart of like how many Fed gurus are guessing the economy will be fine. And the answer is, it's now better than it was in 2021 with stimulus.
0: Yep.
21: I can't believe I'm saying it. Don't let Kevin. I know he's not listening, never listens, but that's fine. Colin Martin, thank you so much. Greatly appreciated. Chief Fixed Income Strategist, Charles Schwab. This with the 10-year. And look at my eyes are just failing me this morning. 4.97%. With our news in New York City, here's Michael Barr.
2: Thank you very much, Tom, Paul, John. Prime Minister Mark Carney called for a closer alliance between Canada and the European Union to establish a defense wall against threats from world powers like the U.S. and China.
13: An alliance for the future is a unique, positive approach that we will define together, building on our common strengths and based on our shared values.
2: European Commission President Ursula von der Leyen proposed that Canada become the first associate member of the EU, with the two regions seeking closer cooperation on areas such as manufacturing and defense. President Donald Trump threatened a new round of tariffs against the bloc if he deems the new relationship to be harmful to the U.S.
3: It's laughable. Look, the whole thing with Canada. Canada's been a terrible trade partner.
2: The House of Representatives has voted to hold billionaire Leon Black in contempt of Congress for his refusal to cooperate with an investigation into Jeffrey Epstein. Bloomberg's Amy Morris reports from Washington.
22: The House Oversight Committee issued two subpoenas to Leon Black, the co-founder of Apollo Global Management. He has not complied, and he walked out early from voluntary testimony in June. Black has acknowledged paying Epstein $158 million over the years, which he says was for estate and tax planning advice. The matter now goes to the Justice Department, which can decide whether to pursue charges. Black's attorneys called the vote an outrageous action, and they say they'll fight it. In Washington, Amy Morris, Bloomberg Radio.
2: Congress gave final approval to a bill to give President Trump new powers to impose tariffs on countries that purchase Russian petroleum products. The top five purchasers of Russian petroleum products, including China, India, and U.S. allies like Turkey, could be hit with broad new tariffs if President Trump chooses to use the new powers. Global news 24 hours a day and whenever you want it with Bloomberg News Now. I'm Michael Barr, and this is Bloomberg. Tom, Paul, and John.
21: Michael Barr, thanks so much. Paul Sweeney, Doug Cass sets out a nice note this morning with his concern over the bank stocks. And I think, you know, they're there. And, you know, we're going to have to, let's do this. Let's come back and talk about this. It deserves more. I've just done a nice study of the bank stocks. And, you know, we'll have to see how that goes. The news update, the Michael Barr moment. is brought to you by IBKR. For the past 3 years, Interactive Brokers' individual clients averaged 24.3% annually, beating the S&P 500, lower costs, and access to 170-plus global markets. 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A great set of conversations this morning after that historic meeting yesterday.
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32: And I'm John Tucker in the Bloomberg Newsroom with this Bloomberg Business Flash. Chairman Warsh managing to calm markets with the rate hike and tough talk on curbing the rate of inflation. Second day of declines for oil also helping out this morning. And the Bank of England this morning left their benchmark cost of borrowing at 3.75%. Dow futures right now up 421 points. The S&P futures up 62 and the Nasdaq futures up 316 points. In the yield space, 2-year yield down 3 basis points, 4.7%. The 10-year yield is almost 6 basis points lower right now, 4.96%. And Brent crude down 2.4% at $103.25 a barrel. And we check the markets for you all day long right here on Bloomberg Radio. I'm John Tucker. Yeah, that's your Bloomberg Business Flash. Paul and Tom.
21: Thanks so much, John. Greatly appreciated. Finally in with a Savita Subramanian, Bank of America Securities, fabulous quantitative study wrapped around equity strategies. Jill Carey Hall, there's like 47 people in her group.
0: I know.
21: What do you do with all those people there? Do you just go to lunch and Zoom meetings?
33: No, I mean, we're all
7: cranking. I mean, and we're doing things faster now with AI.
21: You're doing very AI.
7: Yeah.
21: So you've been very, let's make this clear. You've been cautious.
7: Yes.
21: But you've been in the market participating, right?
7: Yeah, absolutely. I think there's parts of the S&P that look amazing.
21: Can you readjust the Mag 7 now after the Fed meeting yesterday? The hyperscaler debt worry. You got Mark Cabana working for it. That's a good start.
7: No, he doesn't
21: right
7: work
21: there.
7: I work for him.
21: But
7: I think.
21: Can you say tech is still a place to be?
7: Look, I think tech has gotten really interesting, and we've seen a massive rotation. So we have this thesis that, you know, the hyperscalers were going to derate and price in the fact that they're getting a little bit more levered, they're getting more capital intensive. They're less asset light and they spend less on R&D and buybacks and more on physical capex, which is generally a reason to expect multiple compression. And we got that. We also got a big earnings surprise. So I think what we've seen this year is sort of what we were expecting, but better returns than what we were expecting at the beginning of the year. What I worry about from here, less so maybe for tech, maybe semis, I think they're talking about this, is just margin compression next year. And what's interesting is, again, when you look at trends in earnings forecasts, we're seeing margin expansion expectations for 2027. Mm-hmm. And I've worried about margins before, and I've been wrong. Companies have been able to maintain them. But I think now what we're in is this environment where you want to build, and there's a shortage of products, there's complicated structures, you need this whole supply chain, things are unavailable, some things are getting more expensive. Like, that to me is margins. That's where the risk is.
0: This market, the performance we've seen this year, and maybe for a little bit longer, has been really driven by incredible earnings growth.
7: Yes.
0: I mean, just amazing.
7: Strong earnings.
0: So being a former analyst myself, if nothing else, the comps have to be tougher in 2027.
7: Yeah,
0: how does the market adjust to that, do you think?
7: So that's the question. Is a big earnings slowdown going to drive negative returns or just kind of meh returns?
0: Yeah.
7: And our view is, you know, the earnings slowdown itself is almost inevitable. You mm-hmm. can't beat 50% growth or 35 or whatever we're tracking. But if you think about next year, the slowdown that we're forecasting is from, you know, 30 to 15.
0: Yep.
7: And 15 is still a pretty healthy growth rate.
0: Yep.
7: So I think that's the question is, where do you see the biggest slowdown?
21: I need to interrupt here. Bank of England, sterling moves finally off of the announcement they will not raise rates. Yes, we saw a little move in sterling, but now it's more tangible.
0: Yep.
21: I have cable. this is U.S. and sterling, weaker now, testing a 133.63. And Francine taught me how to look at euro sterling, showing euro strength as well.
0: Okay,
21: but then we now have, for our European audience, we've now got a little bit of move there. Paul Sweeney with Savita Subramanian.
0: Savita, how do stocks perform? I guess what a lot of folks are telling us now, you better get used to these higher yields out there, the 10-year, maybe 5%. If that's, in fact, the case, how do stocks perform in that kind of environment?
7: Yeah, I mean, it's interesting. I think that we've never been that worried about 5% as some kind of red line, even though it feels like that's the point of pain in the market. I think what's interesting is that when you look at large companies, you know, even these tech companies that are levering up have locked in long dated, generally low fixed rate debt. So it's not necessarily anathema. I mean, you know, back in 2007, I think half of the S&P 500 debt was floating. Today, it's, you know, 80% fixed.
0: Yep.
7: So I think that's the good news. Small caps might have a harder time. They've got more refinancing risk in some areas of leverage. So you have to be selective there. The consumer, I think, you know, what we're seeing now is oil prices elevated and short rates moving higher. I don't know if that's enough to slow down the consumer because we've had what I think has also been a surprise this year is we talked about this at the beginning of the year. You're seeing a lot of benefits to lower income consumers kick in despite the fact that oil prices and gas prices are so high.
21: You are more qualified with your call, which is a collared trade, folks, down to 7,400 SPX. And maybe we go up a little bit, like 7,800. It's a very tight range.
7: Yeah.
21: The drama on Wall Street now, once again, generational, they rebrand it and all that, is call ready, where I own a portfolio and I sell calls against it and bring in income to enhance my dividend income. Mm-hmm. And if I get a pop, which you're not calling for, the equities can be called away. But if I have a collared trade, this can be a very successful strategy.
7: Oh,
21: do you agree that call writing right now is a premium builder for people?
7: I mean, you know, I'm not a derivatives expert, but I think that at some level...
21: Excuse me. I think it's 3 degrees in mathematics from Berkeley.
0: Thank you.
21: Okay, continue with the charade. That was for compliance, folks.
7: But look, I think that, you know, I don't know if the market remains in a very tight range. I wouldn't be surprised by big swings up and down. But I think the run rate for S&P returns from here is lower than what we've enjoyed over the last 10 years. Yeah. No. So, you know, I think yield is very important. There's not a lot of dividend yield in the S&P, so you got to get your yield elsewhere. One of my favorite areas, and I think where I would be sort of shifting allocations aggressively, and we've liked this for a few years, is large cap value. I think that's one area of the market that is under-owned, boring, nobody wants to talk about
0: it. What's an example of a large cap value stock?
7: So it's constantly changing. So large value we think of as financials, energy, and those are sectors that I think look pretty good. Large financials and energy look clean, capital discipline, like kind of the opposite of tech. They've delevered rather than levered up. But you're also getting some of the bombed out tech companies floating into the value index. So I think it's really a good place to hunt for cheap growth and quality.
0: What is the AI call for you guys these days? It's kind of seems like it changes not on a quarterly or yearly, almost like a weekly basis. Right now we've got concerns about from some of these AI leaders themselves talking about the growth. So how do you guys think about that broadly defined AI?
7: I think that it's, I mean, I'm not calling, I'm not an apocalypse doomsayer, but I think that it might take longer than what everyone's expecting. And there might be little hiccups along the way. Mm-hmm. So, you know, when you think about building physical equipment, like plant and property, you know, renovating your house always costs more and takes longer than what you think it will. And I think that's the same thing for this build cycle. So yes, we think that it's a big priority. It's not going to stop. It's not going to get pared back, but it might just take longer and cost a lot more.
21: Savita, thank you so much. Savita Subramanian, driving all of equity strategy, the Bank of America. I want to bring this to your attention. Doug Cass with a nice paragraph this morning, really looking at the bank stocks. And as John Farrow mentioned yesterday, they moved, not seismically, that overplays it, but they had a challenging later press conference yesterday. What do we do here, folks? As you go into the index, I use the Thomas Schoedt Index called the Keith Briett and Wood Index. It's confusing. It's not KBW. The symbol is BKX, and it's just a compendium of all the banks, not just the six big ones or whatever. And the answer is you do a unit study. So I started with a monthly chart, then a weekly chart, then a daily chart. And there's no question it's pulled back. Like, you're on the edge of correction level on a weekly chart right now, 9.7% down. But I would say it is still very much contained around the trend of exponential moving averages forward. There's an angst out there technically, but there's not the carnage there. But I do take the point that Mr. Cass has a radar up on the banks off of this historic rate increase and what could be down the pike. Are there a lot of different opinions here, but that's what makes Bloomberg surveillance go. We love the different opinions from our guests and all that. Major shout out to some of our guests getting us prepared for the Fed meeting. George Noble, thank you. Dominic Constum, thank you as well. Coming up in a bit, like an hour, Anna Wong, Bloomberg Economics. Good morning.
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32: 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Seeing confidence among investors that the Fed can get inflation under control. Dow futures up 403, S&P futures up 62, the Nasdaq futures up 319. 2-year yield is down 2 basis points, 4.71%. Brent crude right now down 2.2% at $103.54 a barrel. Most active pre-markets, shares of CoreWeave up 1.6%. CoreWeave announcing its intention to offer $3 billion in convertible senior notes. And OpenAI sharing several undisclosed incidents of its AI models misbehaving, the company detailing various instances, including fabricating missing data and attempting to bypass network restrictions. We check the markets for you all day long right here on Bloomberg Radio. I'm John Tucker. That's your Bloomberg Business Flash, Paul and Tom.
21: 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I would suggest this could be our interview of the day with what the Bank of England has done, not raise rates, Fed up, ECB up, three countries, Damien Sassauer knows, I don't know, up. The governor says no. Audrey Chow Friedman joins us from Queen Victoria Street. Audrey, I want to go back to Mundell Fleming, the FX trilemma, and the wonderful Helene Ray, who we've had on the show, saying, okay, there's a trilemma when you raise rates. What's the global trilemma now for central bankers after what we've witnessed from Lagarde, Warsh, and now the no from the governor of the Bank of England?
2: Good morning, Tom. So I think for the Bank of England, you're right, it was a wait and see policy outcome, but the messaging and the risk is clearly tilting more and more towards a rate rise. So I think it's only a matter of time. We are in the UK in an overshooting inflation environment.
21: Right.
2: Oil prices remain high. And I think, you know, whatever the Bank of England has an inflation target and they will eventually, I think, join onto the red camp.
21: I was flabbergasted yesterday at the unanimous view that the American economy would not slow down within all the projections. I don't think I see that ECB. I don't see that Bank of England. How do you respond to any central bank saying the economy's doing fine and it's not going to slow down if we raise rates?
2: Well, Tom, you know that I'm always a great believer in the U.S. economy and in particular in the U.S. consumer sector. And, you know, so far this year I've kind of been proven right.
21: Yes.
2: So I kind of feel that there is more leeway from a U.S. consumer's perspective in the U.S. than there is in Europe. The trend growth potential, as we all know, is always higher in the U.S. than it is in Europe. But we also have to bear in mind that Europe has an inflation mandate only. So the ECB policy actions made complete sense, even if you feel that the Eurozone economy is at the moment weaker than its U.S. counterpart.
0: So the move yesterday, Audrey, does that mean that we should expect continued strengthening in the U.S. dollar here versus trading currencies?
2: Well, I think that's a good question. I think very near term, the path of least resistance obviously is dollar upside. I mean, the Fed, it was quite interesting getting into the meeting. There was some kind of divergence between expectations in the market, which were quite hawkish, and expectation amongst economies that were not so hawkish. So the Fed has kind of risen the bar by being more hawkish than what economists were saying. And that's helping the dollar in the near term via, I think, the cyclical channel, but also via the structural credibility channel. The credibility box is ticked again. And that's very good news for the dollar. But I think, you know, you kind of need to start thinking forward and think, okay, the next part of the puzzle will be data validation. So we need continued strength in the U.S. economy, as Tom initiated the question with, to validate that we will have more rate rises, potentially another one from the Fed at the end of this year, perhaps early next year. But what happens next? So for as long as the yield and Fed narrative is validated by strengthening the U.S. economy, the dollar will do well. But as soon as you start seeing any kind of a slowdown in the U.S. economy, then you kind of start questioning how much upside you're going to see right from here.
0: Before we let you go, how about dollar yen right here? The seems to be working here. We've got a 155 spot 81 strengthening there versus where we were, 163, 164. It seems like it's holding here.
2: It is holding. It's going to go nowhere until tomorrow morning, I think, Paul. It will potentially be very binary, at least for the near term. So as I said, I think the Fed has risen the bar high by being more hawkish than what some were expecting yesterday. Mm-hmm. So now it's up to the BOJ, right, to at least match what we saw from the Fed yesterday. So that means give us one 25 basis point rate hike, and also kind of signal and hint that the October meeting is live. So one rate rise from the BOJ tomorrow is probably not going to be enough. And if that happens, I kind of think that dollar yen upside will be back in trend. But if the BOJ raises and tell us more to come, then maybe we've got more of a shot if you're a yen bull.
21: Audrey Chow Friedman, thank you so much. Greatly appreciate that brief from Queen Victoria Street with Bloomberg Intelligence this morning. Futures up 61, a nice rebound off the carnage yesterday. The VIX stunning, under 16, 15.98 of the VIX. We got to get a better print on that. As Paul mentioned, oil gains back 109, 107. No, Brent crude 103. West Texas Intermediate to the penny, 100.68. With our news in New York City, here's Michael Barr.
3: Thank you very much, Tom, Paul, and John. Canadian Prime Minister Mark Carney today addressed the European Parliament after President Donald Trump suggested allowing

0: Canadian Prime Minister Mark Carney today addressed the European Parliament after President Donald Trump suggested allowing Canada to become an associate EU member could be a hostile act. President Trump threatened additional tariffs on Europe. Carney has called for a unique alliance with the EU as Canada seeks to reduce its dependence on U.S. trade. Carney saying, quote, Europe and Canada are stronger together. At one point, Carney seemed to take a verbal swipe at President Trump.
1: I'm not proposing a third bloc in order to become a great power rival only with better manners.
0: European Commission President Ursula von der Leyen proposed making Canada the bloc's first associate member. President Trump visited North Carolina to boost Republican Senate candidate Michael Whatley, who is trailing Democrat Roy Cooper in the polls. President Trump said a vote for Roy Cooper is a vote to give control of the U.S. Senate. Democratic Congresswoman Joyce Beatty asked for an emergency court hearing into the closure of the Kennedy Center, suggesting the move may violate a court order against an earlier attempt to shutter the venue. President Trump suggested that he is owed his name on the Kennedy Center building due to the money he claims he has raised towards its repairs.
2: I think that the Trump administration should certainly have recognition, because frankly, if we don't do that, it's going to close. It'll end up being ripped down. It's in very, very bad shape, very dangerous shape.
0: Congress has already earmarked $257 million for renovations for the Kennedy Center. The Justice Department has unsealed charges against five people working for Russia's intelligence services to conduct attacks and killings in Europe and the U.S. The allegations detail Russia's expanding campaign of hybrid attacks against European nations that supply weapons and money to Ukraine. Global news 24 hours a day and whenever you want it with Bloomberg News Now. I'm Michael Barr, and this is Bloomberg. Tom, Paul, and John.
3: And Michael Barr, thanks so much. So from Toronto to the new Buffalo Bills Stadium, it's 98 miles.
4: Is that right?
3: It's like next door.
4: New stadium, right?
3: New stadium,
4: first
3: brand
4: game
3: new,
4: coming up.
3: Highmark.
4: Nice.
3: They're playing a team from the far west.
4: Yep.
3: Lions, Bills, tonight. And what I love about it is they come out and said, we're singing the Canadian national anthem.
0: Yeah, that's right.
3: And, you know, I mean, there's more going on here than just, who's the quarterback, Cy, again, of the Bills? Josh Allen. He's better than good, right?
0: Better than better.
4: He could be the best in the game.
0: Yeah. Right? That's your number one fantasy pick if you want a quarterback.
4: Oh, is that right? Yep.
0: Yeah.
4: Okay.
0: So you won.
4: Yeah. All right, so the Detroit Tigers coming into Buffalo. That'll be a good game tonight. How about that?
3: I mean, what do you think, Michael Barr?
0: I think we're going to get clobbered. I'm going to be blunt.
3: Oh, really?
4: Nice confidence.
0: The Bills are very good.
3: But it's a celebration. They got the new stadium out
4: there.
3: And
4: they changed out. They got new grass. I guess better grass than what they had a few weeks ago. So I don't know.
3: And they're singing both anthems tonight there on the border with Canada. We say good morning to all of you listening across Canada.
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6: Good morning, everyone. Still in recovery. They changed the seating room. And, you know, it's a new guy. He's got new curtains, new podium. Mr. Warsh is there. Colby Smith emailed me from the New York Times. She was so far back, she had an obstruction view.
7: Okay.
6: I mean, how far back were you, Michael McKee?
7: I was in the second row.
6: Second row. Is that because of B for Bloomberg?
7: B for Bloomberg, yeah.
6: Very good.
7: Got me close. I mean, I didn't go back as far as, say, the Wall Street Journal, which
6: right.
7: They were in the back.
6: What was the body language inside the room that we did not see on television and radio?
7: Well, you didn't really miss anything. Kevin Warsh is, as always, very confident and very much in control. Uncertainty, yeah. So you're not looking at somebody who is maybe expressing some doubts about things. The reporters, I mean, we just doing the usual job. It was interesting, though, because the people who are calling on the reporters had to look around the room to see where they were because they were all in new places.
8: So if some of the, I guess, reporting I've seen this morning is that, if nothing else, established a level of credibility that maybe was a little bit better than what it was before the meeting yesterday?
7: Well, yeah, I think that Kevin Warsh did really continue to establish credibility.
8: Okay.
7: He built it up again in Jackson Hole to a certain extent, and then he carried through this time. And obviously the knock against him was that he might be too dovish because he was appointed by a president who expected him to cut
6: rates.
7: Yep. And so his first move is to raise rates,
6: right.
7: And then reinstates some confidence.
6: Here's the real world, folks. Tom Keene, I don't read the other people's speeches. Mike McKee, he reads every speech. There's going to be a Donnybrook of speeches coming out, right?
7: Oh, sure. We always see that after...
6: Which do you most anticipate? is it got to be Waller, right?
7: Yeah, probably, except that Mickey Bowman might be an interesting one to listen to this time because she voted for the rate increase, and she's been basically the most dovish.
6: Oh, come on. It was like I said to Lisa, bad form, Dustin Hoffman and Hook.
7: You know, I thought she would show deference to the chair, and she did. Yeah. But she may express doubts about all of this.
6: What's the character of the doubt of those people? That's the key issue in the research this morning.
7: Well, they are thinking that we don't need significantly higher rates at this point because inflation is what's making inflation higher is temporary and we'll get by that. There is a dot for next year that shows a rate cut, and that is something that we would probably ascribe to her. We'll have to find out. Chris Waller had said going into this that if the committee felt it needed to raise rates, he would be open to that argument. So I don't think he's going to express something, any real opposition.
6: Is this, I got to go to this. We just did the Bills and the Lions. It's very exciting. New stadium. Mm-hmm. We're going to sing the Canadian national anthem, 98 miles from Toronto. And Buffalo, I mean, the Jacksonville Jaguars, after the slaughter the Broncos had last week.
7: It's hard to express credibility.
8: Yes.
7: The Broncos are going to need to restore some credibility. But I have to tip my hat to our old friend Muhammad El-Arian because it looks like it's time to break up the Jets. They're 1-0.
6: Steve Millington over at Michael's actually put the Jets helmet back out on the ledge at Michael's restaurant.
7: Now, I don't know if those people are all going out on a limb too early, but right. we're good for them.
6: You're the pro on this. 20 seconds. What are you going to be watching in the next 48 hours from the Fed zeitgeist that's out there?
7: Oh, I think what we all want to see is if the yield curve carries through with its flattening, with the long end, short end going up and the long end coming down, which is what you would expect to happen. It's what the Fed wanted to happen. And it's even what Scott Bessent wanted to happen. Yep. So we can make everybody happy if the markets agree.
6: Michael McKee, thank you so much at the press conference yesterday, driving all of our economic coverage. Futures up 70. McKee lifts the market. VIX 15.84. That's wow. Yep. Also wow, the new Stones album. Must listen. Good morning.
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0: Now on Good Morning Northwest, the city of Spokane taking a step toward claiming a problem area of downtown. Today, fences are going up under the Brown Street Viaduct after months of complaints from business owners about drug use and harassment. We'll show you what comes next in the city's plan.
9: We got warm days coming back to the inland northwest, and that is not all. I'll show you who has a chance of thunderstorms tonight.
10: Well, gas is climbing, mortgages are climbing, and now borrowing money just got more expensive. The Federal Reserve's rate hike could reshape your financial plans. We'll break down what you need to know. Live on KXLY Plus and 4 News Now, you're watching Good Morning Northwest. Thanks for starting your day with us. I'm Natalie Grant.
0: And I'm Rob King. Today is Thursday. It is September 17th. And let's start things off with meteorologist Matt Gray, who's got a look at your first alert forecast.
9: All right. And in your forecast today, the key word is warmer. And we are already starting a little bit warmer in a few areas than we did yesterday in the 50s. Airway Heights, Spokane, downtown Coeur d'Alene, in the 40s in places like Millwood, Spokane Valley. We're in the low 40s in Spirit Lake and Athol to start the day. We're only at 50 degrees or so in Deer Park and in Spangles. So a bit of a warmer start. It is going to be a much warmer finish here as well. I'm expecting us to get, instead of in the mid-70s like yesterday, we're going to be in the upper 70s and very close to 80 degrees in many areas around Spokane County. Airway Heights, Spokane Valley, Millwood at 79, and then right at 80 in the downtown Spokane area. So, hey, it's going to feel a little bit like summer again. that is not all that we are going to be tracking as we go throughout the day. Take a look at the big radar picture. You can look down into eastern Oregon, into the central and southern parts of Idaho. And, yeah, we've got some thunderstorms that we're going to be watching trundle across those areas as we go through this program here this morning. Things should be pretty quiet, at least for the moment, in the inland northwest. I do not think it is going to stay that way throughout the day. Heading into very late Thursday and into the early hours of Friday, some of what we're seeing down south is going to work its way into our area. So we'll show you who has the best chance for showers and storms coming up.
10: Matt, thank you. Well, the city of Spokane will be temporarily fencing off the sidewalks today underneath the Brown Street Viaduct, 2 years after they were last taken down. Local businesses in this area say they have to make public safety calls several times a week due to homeless people who congregate around the viaduct, harassing patrons and openly using drugs. Now, this is just one of the series of actions that the city is now taking to help strengthen public safety by addressing encampments like the one under the viaduct and other community concerns.
11: And during the closure, the city will be conducting a CEPTED, or crime prevention through environmental design analysis, to determine what steps can be taken to clean up the area, like installing additional lighting and cameras. This is what a coordinated community safety system looks like in this quote from the mayor. She goes on to say, from homelessness to behavioral health to housing, these challenges are intertwined and demand an all-of-the-above approach. These actions bring the right tools together: enforcement when it's necessary, outreach and services when they can help, and investments that address the conditions that allow challenges to persist. Local business owners are welcoming the change and say the city needs to do more to address the issue. One person who operates a bar within a block of the viaduct says they make several public safety calls a week for homeless people threatening customers and using their bathrooms to do drugs. They tell us closing the viaduct may help their business, but they believe it will merely push the problem to other communities. The fences go up today, and the Navigation Center's hours have already expanded to 7 a.m. to 8 p.m. daily. In news for your money this morning, the Federal Reserve raised interest rates for the first time in 3 years. And with every new day, gas and diesel prices continue going up.
10: Rising energy prices hitting households across the country as American families struggle to get by. ABC's Karen Hawes in D.C. this morning to explain how this will affect our wallets.
12: Good morning. Interest rates have gone from 3.75% up to 4%, and it's the first time they've been raised since 2023. The Federal Reserve raised interest rates for the first time in 3 years, defying President Trump's orders to cut rates. Trump's new hand-picked chairman, Kevin Warsh, says the Fed needs to raise rates to fight inflation since the war with Iran has made prices skyrocket.
13: They're raising the rates to make Trump do as bad as they can possibly do.
12: President Trump claims the Fed is raising rates for political reasons. Warsh's response:
14: I've got nothing for you on a discussion with the president. Some months ago, I said we will deliver stable prices. Today's action is consistent with that.
12: While Warsh hopes the cost of everyday goods will come down with the rate hike, it does mean the cost to borrow money on credit cards, car loans, and mortgages will go up. Mortgage rates are already over 7%. Some first-time home buyers are being priced out of the market.
15: It can be difficult to get, you know, start the next chapter of your life where you're limited.
12: Gas is also currently an average of $4.42 a gallon, while diesel has hit another record at $6.30 a gallon. Since the start of the war, the average household has spent an extra $930 in energy costs. Karen Hua, ABC News, Washington.
11: Locally, fuel prices are running much higher than the national average, according to AAA this morning. Price of gas in Spokane is sitting at $5.35 a gallon. That's 3 cents higher than a week ago, more than a dollar higher than this time last year. Diesel sitting at $7.32 a gallon. It's the highest price ever recorded in Spokane County. Kootenai County also outpacing the national average at $4.68 a gallon for gas and $6.33 for diesel, also setting a county record.
10: Parents in the Head Start program are worried that a federal proposal could impact their kids. The Department of Health and Human Services is proposing several changes to Head Start. The federal government says it will decrease administrative costs, but providers say it will change student-to-teacher ratios and restrict eligibility for enrollment. Spokane Colleges runs 11 Head Start programs in the Spokane area and believes the federal proposal would weaken mandates for support services and staff.
16: Right now, we screen every child, make sure that they're developing as appropriate, make sure that they're getting to the doctors, they're getting to the dentist, and those positions would be cut in these performance standards proposals, and that means we wouldn't have the oversight.
10: Now, the Washington Head Start Association says the proposal could eliminate around 300 jobs at Head Start programs in eastern Washington. Spokane Colleges is now encouraging people to submit public comment to the HHS proposal that closes on September 6th. Well, the fate of the so-called millionaires tax will be up to voters in November. Governor Bob Ferguson signed the bill earlier this year, imposing almost a 10% income tax on anyone who makes more than $1 million a year.
11: Now the campaigns for and against it are ramping up. Initiative 645, which a group called Let's Go Washington gathered more than 500,000 signatures to get on the ballot. It would repeal the state's income tax that applies to people who make more than $1 million. The vote no on 645 campaign was in Spokane, spreading its message. If voters approve it, they estimate $13 billion would not be raised for K through 12 schools, childcare, and health care. Senator Marcus Riccielli says that number was calculated by the state's nonpartisan staff at the Department of Revenue. Meanwhile, Let's Go Washington is asking people to vote yes so the tax won't take effect. It believes the initiative will prevent a potential gateway to a state income tax on everyone.
17: The simplest answer is that Washington State has always rejected an income tax, and the legislature chose not to give people a voice on this one. And so 645 gives people the opportunity to vote on it and to repeal a dangerous policy for Washington State.
18: I-645 will blow a huge hole in the state budget. We would lose $13 billion over 4 years. That means all the tax cuts for working and middle-class families and small businesses that I mentioned would go away.
11: If 645 fails, the millionaire's tax would take effect in 2029.
10: Well, some great news from our Caring for Kids telethon with Shriners Children's Spokane. As of this morning, we have been told they've raised more than $160,000, and Shriners expects that number to get even higher. It's also quite a bit more than we raised last year. All of that money will go towards helping children and families receive the care that they need at Shriners Children's Spokane. Now, if you didn't get a chance to donate yesterday, you still have time. Shriners will be accepting donations online through the end of the month. 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That is so incredible. They do such incredible work there, as we told you about all day yesterday. So if you want to donate, there's still time.
11: Just a great organization.
10: Mm-hmm. Good morning, Northwest. Time right now is 5:09.
11: Let's check in with meteorologist Matt Gray this morning, where we're expecting more summer-like temps.
19: Yeah, it is going to be notably warmer today. I'm sure you felt it a little bit yesterday afternoon. You're going to feel it even more. We are a little bit warmer as well this morning. And, hey, we're looking pretty good out on the roads. Haven't seen much, if any, fog out there so far. But we'll keep you informed if that changes. Also keeping an eye on a thunderstorm chance in some parts of the inland northwest. More on that coming up.
20: We are live this morning along the course for the Boulevard Race, which is back this Sunday for its fourth year. The story behind what makes it such a special event coming up.
11: A Texas woman with diabetes and high blood pressure died while pregnant from preeclampsia. Her family says doctors refused to terminate the pregnancy because of the state's abortion ban. And now they're suing and raising critical questions about maternal care. We'll have that story next.
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11: Welcome back. It is 5:13 on the dot. Here's a look at what's new on Good Morning Northwest. This morning, the family of a Texas woman who died while pregnant is suing the state's attorney general.
25: The landmark lawsuit linked to the state's abortion ban. Tiara Walker had diabetes and high blood pressure and learned she was pregnant in a hospital bed after a seizure. For 4 months, the lawsuit claims she suffered seizures, blood clots, and dangerously high blood pressure. She repeatedly asked for an abortion. But in her last hospital visit, a doctor wrote that, quote, delivering the baby may be the best treatment for her preeclampsia. She was then sent home. 2 days later, her son found her dead. Texas changed its law last year to clarify when doctors can intervene after a ProPublica investigation found several women had died. That was months after Tiara Walker's death.
11: The Trump administration has once again denied visas to Palestinian Authority President Mahmoud Abbas and other officials. The group was coming to the United States next week for the United Nations General Assembly in New York. The State Department said the Palestinian Authority and Palestine Liberation Organization failed to reform and live up to their commitments to the U.S. The department cited a 2002 law which states the U.S. will extend sanctions that deny visas to Palestinian members.
25: The Nobel Prize winner whose work made modern artificial intelligence possible is now warning Congress they don't have much time if they want to control it. Geoffrey Hinton says that the technology has reached the point where it's building itself and is now putting the odds that AI eventually wipes out humanity at 10 to 20%. Congress can't agree on a proposal that AI companies should include a kill switch in case things get out of hand. Tech CEOs are expected to be in D.C. next week when President Trump meets with Chinese President Xi Jinping, a crucial opportunity for both countries to talk about a way forward for AI.
19: In your forecast, we are a little bit warmer this morning in the 50s, but we will start off with more really beautiful sunny conditions for the first half of the day. For the afternoon, partly cloudy conditions and very warm. It is going to feel like summer again in the upper 70s and low 80s. And then for tonight, cloudier skies, some breezy weather during the evening, and a 10 to 20% rain chance in the Spokane and Coeur d'Alene area.
25: Matt, thanks. Good morning, Northwest. Time right now is 5:15.
11: Well, weighted vests, walking pads, and vibration plates are all over social media, especially among women in midlife.
25: But can these trending fitness gadgets really help you stay stronger and healthier as you age?
26: Gadgets that we're seeing on the market that are geared towards women, they are all part of an active lifestyle.
25: Coming up in about 20 minutes, we'll show you what happened when Consumer Reports put them to the test and share some expert advice on which ones might be worth your money.
11: Runners are expected to flood the streets of the University District for the Boulevard Race, which is now back for its fourth year, raising hundreds of thousands of dollars for local cancer patients and families. Hear from the people this race is benefiting after the break.
0: This is the Bloomberg Business of Entertainment Report. Since taking the wheel at NASCAR in April, Steve O'Donnell has been reshaping the business. Speaking to Bloomberg, he said part of his five-year plan is to attract younger fans.
6: The good news for us is the media package now, we're seeing some of that, right? We're seeing that younger demo come in, but we've got to get folks where they are, right? And so is it TikTok? Is it social media? What are the different things we're doing around YouTube? And then what are we putting out there? So, you know, people have shorter attention spans. Do we look at race lanes in the future? How can we shorten up cautions to make sure? What are the highlight packages we can put out each and every week? So we're looking at a lot of that, but we still want to be authentic too.
0: NASCAR has also been looking at gaming and esports. NASCAR World on Roblox has generated 180 million visits from more than 37 million unique users year to date. More than half are under the age of 18. Meanwhile, NASCAR says viewership for those 18 to 24 is up 8%. Event emissions are up 9%. Karen Moscow, Bloomberg Radio.
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12: Welcome back. Your time right now is 518. This weekend, the Boulevard race returns to Spokane's University District, uniting thousands of runners and walkers in the fight against cancer.
13: And since its inception 4 years ago, the Boulevard race has raised hundreds of thousands of dollars for local families and patients impacted by cancer. And Alexandra Coniarts joins us live from the course this morning. And Alexandra, what makes this part of the course so unique?
14: Good morning. Well, we're standing along Spokane Falls Boulevard, which is where if you're running the race, you're going to see the Childhood Cancer Coalition cheering you on. Now, the Boulevard race benefits the Community Cancer Fund, which supports organizations like the Childhood Cancer Coalition. Now, the Childhood Cancer Coalition supports kids in our region who are undergoing cancer treatment. Right now, the organization serves more than 165 children. Its goal is to help families financially, educationally, and through advocacy. We spoke with a volunteer whose two daughters underwent cancer treatment about what it means to see the community rally around them during an event like this. Take a listen.
27: It's, you know, fantastic to see the community come together. Childhood cancer is not a topic that people necessarily want to think about, let alone talk about. It's devastating, you know, to think that a child would be diagnosed with a life-threatening illness at such a young age.
14: Both of Jennifer Cumbie's daughters are now healthy. You can see them there in that picture. She says events like this are invaluable because they raise money for families facing the same challenges her family once did. Last year, the race raised $250,000. Organizers hope to match that total again this year. However, the Childhood Cancer Coalition also tells me that the impact goes beyond the money.
28: It makes a huge difference, not only in the funds that it raises, but the awareness in the community that there are people in our community who are battling cancer and trying to navigate it gracefully.
25: The Boulevard race follows a four-mile course through Spokane's University District. This year's event is expected to be the biggest one yet, and the race director says he believes it will sell out. So anyone that's interested in running is encouraged to sign up as soon as possible. And something really amazing that the Boulevard race does, it's a tradition that they started 3 years ago, is that runners get to, on their race bib, actually write down the person that they are running for. It's meant to act as a reminder that we all know someone who has been impacted by cancer. Reporting live, Alexandra Cohen-Yartz, 4 News Now.
2: Alexandra, thank you so much. That is so cool. Just, it goes beyond just running another race here in our area. And it's a fun race. Rob and I will be out there running. Alex will be out there running as well. So,
10: oh yeah, I'm looking forward to it.
2: Rob reluctantly
10: signed up.
2: I could
10: just give the money. I also have to run.
2: Exactly. Well, hey, I guess you could not show up and then your money's already gone, but you might as well.
10: That's true. And now I might as well do it.
2: Exactly. But Matt, looking at our forecast for this weekend, I guess a couple days ago, the temperatures of the Boulevard race were kind of mirroring what we saw with Bloomsday earlier this year.
19: It's going to be a little on the warm side here over the weekend, so not that anybody's complaining necessarily.
2: No.
19: we're going to have that taste of summer here for the last kind of official weekend of summer coming up. But for today, we will get our first kind of round of that warmer weather, and we'll also have a taste of some different kind of summer weather as well in parts of the region. 52 for Spokane. We're at 50 in Coeur d'Alene. Not seeing any fog so far this morning. Nice to see here as we go past 522. High temperatures here for your Thursday. 79 in Spokane. I think a few of our warmer neighborhoods will likely touch 80 degrees briefly for the afternoon. 78 for Coeur d'Alene. Pullman and Lewiston, notice that they're a little bit cooler even than areas further to the north. We'll talk about that in a second, but you can see 80s across much of the Columbia Basin. We'll be pretty close to 80 as well around Colville and Bonner's Ferry, where it will be sunny throughout the day. Heading into tonight, we are going to be looking at mostly cloudy conditions, even in areas further north of Spokane, Coeur d'Alene, up to Sandpoint area. Rain chances going up here as well towards about 20% or so. And our winds will change out of the south as opposed to out of the north, as they will be for the entirety of the day today. Thunderstorm potential here from basically the Silver Valley across the Idaho and Washington Palouse through southeast Washington and through the mountains of the central Idaho panhandle here, where we will see a few lightning strikes, some gusty winds, and some pockets of heavier rain from time to time. Let's fast forward on your future cast towards 5:36 o'clock. This wave of moisture starting to push through here for the Tri-Cities out to the Lewiston area. And this will be kind of when we head past 5 p.m. is where across these areas we are going to be looking at our first round potentially here of wet weather. And that will continue on into the night. These showers and storms that develop, they'll be pushing winds, cool winds out from underneath them, and that will race way ahead of here, and we'll likely see some breeziness or feel some breeziness around Spokane and Coeur d'Alene during the late evening hours. By early Friday morning, things are looking a whole lot quieter. We'll talk more about these winds here coming out of these storms in a little bit, but here's your seven-day forecast. Yeah, look at those 80s. Sunday for Monday, we start cooling off again for the first day of fall.
10: Wow, even warmer than we were thinking yesterday.
19: Yeah, we've been trending warm throughout the weeks here. So, little summer vibe.
2: All right.
10: I'll take it.
2: Matt, thank you so much.
10: Your Good Morning Northwest time is 5:24.
2: Well, local high school soccer is now heating up. And coming up after the break, see how West Valley's experienced head coach is now helping the team reach some new heights. It's coming up next here in Morning Sports.
15: On the PNW Ag Network, I'm Glenn Vaugh, and Republican Senator Mitch McConnell expected to cast the winning farm bill vote in the Senate Ag Committee on Wednesday after a three-month absence due to a fall and mild case of pneumonia. McConnell, in a wheelchair and looking pretty frail, told farmers on his return Monday that he's determined to work to pass farm legislation. That was music to the ears of Senate Ag Chair John Bozeman, who told colleagues when the GOP-led farm bill failed back in August.
16: I spoke with Senator McConnell. I know how much he would have wanted to be here to advocate for Kentucky's farmers and rural communities, and we look forward to welcoming him back to the committee soon.
15: And senators did welcome McConnell back this week and will do so again later in the day when Bozeman has scheduled a revote on the farm bill. Senate Majority Leader John Thune sits on the Ag Committee and will decide when the farm bill comes to the floor for a vote.
17: Mr. President, I spent a lot of time with farmers and ranchers back home in South Dakota. They talked to me about the uncertainty and the headwinds that they face. And I've listened to their priorities and made them my own.
15: The question now is whether Democrats will vote in lockstep against advancing the bill on the Senate floor over its SNAP reforms the way they did in committee. Keeping things in D.C., a bill requiring AM radio in new vehicles is headed for a House vote, potentially giving broadcasters a step towards preserving AM access in vehicles. House Majority Leader Steve Scalise has scheduled the AM Radio for Every Vehicle Act for a standalone vote sometime this week. The National Association of Broadcasters says the bill has 317 House co-sponsors and 61 over in the Senate. The legislation would direct the Transportation Department to issue rules requiring AM receivers as standard equipment in vehicles sold in the United States without an added cost to buyers. For farm news anytime you want it, visit PNWAg.net. 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
4: Leading them to a top three finish in state over the past three seasons. The scheduling is all on purpose, according to head coach C.C. Collins. Her 9 years of experience leading the Varsity Eagles to incredible heights sure shows its dividends paid in full.
5: I choose a particularly hard preseason on purpose so that we can get that competitive play and we can learn. And the best teacher of the game is the game itself. And so being able to put those girls in these tough situations early on in the season is ultimately going to help them be successful in postseason.
4: West Valley continues the preseason grind with another five road matches. Next at 3A Central Valley coming up tomorrow before taking on 4A Lewis and Clark next Tuesday. And your Week 3 game of the week still live for the next few hours until 8 p.m. tonight. We have another three great games ahead. East Valley-West Valley rivalry, U-High taking on Gonzaga Prep, and Post Falls at Lakeland. Those are your three choices. You can vote right now on KXOY.com. 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
13: All right, Jack, thank you. 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
25: Well, a great milestone as people work to rebuild from the Spokane wildfires. After the break, we'll tell you what's next for homeowners as the EPA finishes up its portion of the recovery process.
13: We are less than 2 months from Election Day. Voters in the West Valley School District will have to decide on two levies. The differences between the two coming up next.
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13: Good morning, Northwest. Thanks for starting your day with us. I'm Rob King.
2: I'm Natalie Grand. Today is Thursday, September 17th. Let's check back in with meteorologist Matt Grice, taking a look at our first alert forecast as we kick off our day.
19: All right. And, still in the sweater territory for places like Winthrop, Colville, Sandpoint, Bonner's Ferry and Libby this morning, but we're seeing a lot of places on the warmer side as well as we start our day. Look at Moses Lake, only down to about 60 degrees this morning. We are still in the 40s around parts of the Palouse, but we're in the 50s in the LC Valley, and we're in the 50s, pretty comfortably in the 50s around Spokane and Coeur d'Alene as we start off our day. A warmer start and a warmer finish. Take a look at this. You know, our average high gradually sinks pretty quickly here during mid-September, and so on average, we're usually somewhere around 73. This is a little bit warmer than that for sure. 79 for Spokane, 78 for Coeur d'Alene today. We'll be in the 70s across the Palouse region. We'll be close to 80 degrees in our northern mountains. Colville and Bonner Ferry both hitting 79 here. We'll be looking at 80s across the Columbia Basin, the first of what will be likely a few days that will be topping 80 degrees in central Washington. We have a setup for a chance for a little bit of showery weather this afternoon and this evening as we watch a weather system pass by to our south. So we'll show you who will get the showers and who will be left out. Coming up.
2: Matt, thanks. Now, for many women, midlife brings a new focus on staying strong, mobile, and healthy for your years ahead. A booming wellness industry is now taking notice of this. From weighted vests to walking pads to vibration plates, these products are all over social media. But are they worth your time and money? Consumer Reports tested them and spoke with a menopause specialist about what women in midlife really need.
8: Weighted vests, walking pads, and vibration plates are trending among women over 40, with claims ranging from building muscle and supporting bone health to improving lymphatic drainage. But do they live up to the hype? Dr. Shidhega Denoble is a board-certified OBGYN and menopause specialist who has helped many of her patients navigate midlife changes.
9: All those modalities, those sort of things, strength training, it's shedding more light on the importance of women in midlife being active and thinking about their muscle mass and their bone density.
8: Strength training is especially important in midlife when declining estrogen can contribute to losses in bone density, muscle mass, and strength. Consumer Reports tested weighted vests on 5 people of different shapes and heights, evaluating the fit and adjustability during a variety of exercises.
11: We found that fit really matters. Body type and how you plan to use the vest makes a big difference in the type of vest you should get.
8: CR also tested 6 popular vibration plates for comfort and stability during exercises like squats, lunges, and planks.
11: Before you buy one, keep in mind that there's limited scientific evidence supporting the broader claims that are made about these devices.
8: The LifePro Waver Vibration Plate is CR's top choice. And then there are under-the-desk treadmills. Think of them as a very basic, low-speed treadmill. CR testers evaluated them for safety, construction, and durability. Some had narrow belts, flimsy handrails, or stopped abruptly. The Lifespan TR 1200 Pro Glow-Up Under-Desk Treadmill is CR recommended. The truth is, you don't need a trendy gadget to stay healthy in midlife, but it may help.
9: If in the end, at a minimum, they're just motivating you to get up and walk and be active and add it in addition to your other exercise routines, they can be extremely helpful.
2: Now, Consumer Reports say that gadget or no gadget, start with activities that you enjoy and you want to do over again. And if you're new to exercise or have balance, bone, or joint concerns, check with your healthcare provider before adding any extra weight or trying a new device.
13: All right, Natalie, thank you. Some good tips there. In our For the People coverage, voters in the West Valley School District will see 2 levies on their ballots this fall. Right now, 1 levy costs $2.50 per $1,000 of assessed property value. The other levy costs $1 per thousand. If both levies pass, people in the West Valley School District would keep paying those same rates. So for someone with a $400,000 home, the 2 levies would cost $1,400 a year. The school district says low enrollment and higher costs have strained its budget. It even had to cut some positions ahead of the school year. The district is hoping voters pass the levies to continue bringing in funds for things like staff, extracurricular activities, and building updates.
10: Community has been very supportive and helping support the programs that are in the schools, the programs that are in our community. And so it's just that thank you to our taxpayers for what they've done previously and hopefully what they're going to continue to do.
13: But not everyone is on board. One man who used to work as a school safety officer in the district says his job was cut. He feels the district isn't managing its money well and is cutting the wrong positions.
12: I'm in support of all of the things that the levy is intended to pay for. But when we write an open check to an administration that chooses to spend the money where they see fit, then what do the people do?
13: If the levies pass, those renewed taxes will take effect in 2028. School districts across the region are turning to solar power to save money.
25: And that extra money creates more opportunities for students. The Freeman School District recently installed more than 200 solar panels that now power their bus barn. The free installation was made possible through the Giving Grid program that creates clean energy to fund programs. Freeman Superintendent Lisa Phelan says that this could save the school more than $150,000 over a 10-year period. Phelan says that the money saved will be money well spent.
14: The different programs that we would seek out for them is to provide opportunities for all students to join robotics or our chess club or our extreme science, because right now some of those are paid programs and it limits who can access them.
25: Now, the Zero Cost Project is made possible through partnerships with Zero Emissions Northwest and Partners for Rural Washington, managed by WSU Energy. Their funding comes from state grants and tax incentives. In addition to Freeman, Zero Emissions Northwest has also planned a solar project with 13 other districts and is already placing panels in the Sprague and Colville school districts. Colville Superintendent Kevin Knight told us it's a win for the district and its students. Well, the Environmental Protection Agency says that it has finished removing hazardous material from properties burned in the Spokane area fires. The EPA says it's cleared close to 800 properties so far within 1 month, ahead of FEMA's 60-day deadline. Now, since operations began, the EPA says it's had an average of more than 200 people on the ground each day. Those crews removed more than 97 tons of hazardous waste, making it easier for homeowners to take the next step in the rebuilding process. Now, for most, that includes completing an asbestos survey before demolition and property cleanup. Some good news as we're kind of just working towards this cleanup and recovery process here.
13: Yeah, it's a slow process, but good to see it all getting done.
25: Yeah, little thing to check the boxes here. Good morning, Northwest. Time right now is 5:38.
13: Let's check in with meteorologist Matt Gray this morning, where you might not know, but it's going to feel like summer.
19: Yeah, it is. It's going to be more summer-like than not over the next few afternoons. So today we're going to be close to 80 degrees. There will be a couple of summer-like weather of a different kind, I guess, in parts of our region as we track some shower chances for this afternoon coming up.
25: The city of Coeur d'Alene is working right now to restrict access to the over-the-counter opioid substitute. The ordinance the Lake City is now considering for Kratom is coming up next.
13: Plus, the Spokane County Interstate Fair is underway. We'll let you know how you can get in for free this weekend next.
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2: Welcome back. Your time right now is 5:42. Coeur d'Alene is tightening regulations on selling kratom, also known as gas station heroin. Kratom is marketed as a supplement and is often sold at gas stations, convenience stores, and smoke shops. But doctors say it can have opioid-like effects. During Tuesday's meeting, the city council approved an ordinance requiring stores to get a permit to sell the product. It also bans stores from selling kratom to anyone under the age of 21 and sets guidelines for how strong the product can be. In the last year, other cities, including Spokane and Spokane Valley, have outright banned the sale of kratom.
3: All right, let's begin your day here now. 52 degrees, calm skies, clear conditions, at least for now. Going into the afternoon, will be a lot warmer. Temperature's going to be close to 80 degrees, and we'll see a little bit more cloud cover here. So we're going to be watching some thunderstorms to our south in places like Oregon and southern Idaho throughout the day. We'll have those rain chances go up just a little bit as we head through tonight around Spokane and Coeur d'Alene. At the very least, we'll end up seeing a little bit of breezy weather during the evening.
4: All right, Matt, thank you. And don't forget,
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2: When I was at the Shriners Telethon yesterday, I was speaking to some of the Shriners there, and they operate an elephant ear booth there that they sell, and the profits go back to Shriners' efforts and things. I was craving an elephant ear so bad yesterday. So if you're going to the fair, get an elephant ear from Shriners.
5: In honor of you.
2: In honor of me. I don't know. I got to maybe just have to go out just for that.
5: Yeah, bring a coat.
2: There you go.
5: Get in for free. Hey, your Good Morning Northwest time right now is 5:43.
2: Well, the Boulevard race is coming up this weekend, and Alexander Konyarts is live from along the course this morning with the story behind what makes this event so impactful.
6: Well, this year, the Boulevard race is expected to close in on having raised $1 million for families that have been impacted by cancer and local cancer patients in our community. How far those dollars go and what they mean to the families they're benefiting after the break.
5: Well, you may not be able to fly to a city you've been planning to. Why airlines are looking to scale back flights. It's in our business headlines coming up at 5:55.
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0: Ozempic, Wegovy, GLP-1s. Every day the same thought haunts you. What if I stop? The British Medical Journal says most gain every pound back, 4 times faster. Why? 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They live in the subconscious where Ozempic can't go. The Journal of the American Medical Association found adding behavior therapy to GLP-1s nearly tripled the results. Tripled. And Gowan Hypnosis is a behavior therapy concentrated, a sequence patented in 2002 for rewiring the subconscious, engineered to kill cravings, food or cigarettes, leave you full on half the food, take off 10, 20, 30 pounds or more with no willpower. 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
5: Welcome back. The time is 5:47. Thousands are lacing up their running shoes this weekend for the Boulevard Race, now in its fourth year.
2: The four-mile race is coming up on Sunday, taking runners and walkers through downtown Spokane's University District. And our Alexandra Konyarts is live along the race course this morning for us. Alexandra, what makes this race so special?
9: Good morning. Well, it's what people are running for. The organizations that are helping

0: Good morning. Well, it's what people are running for. The organizations that are helped from the Community Cancer Fund, which is what this race is for, really say that this has such a big impact on them. One of the organizations is located right here at the Riverbank building called the Childhood Cancer Coalition. The Childhood Cancer Coalition supports families of children with cancer, childhood cancer survivors, and the medical professionals who care for them. Organizers say events like the Boulevard Race are instrumental in helping them continue that work. We spoke with Jennifer Cumby, a volunteer with the coalition, whose two daughters were diagnosed with leukemia. She says the family received emergency funding from the coalition, helping them through some of the most challenging moments of their lives.
1: Providing those emergency funds keeps people in their homes. It keeps their power bill paid so they can keep warm and provide a stable and safe and loving environment for those families when they're not in the hospital.
0: Both of Cumby's daughters are now healthy. The Boulevard Race was not around during their treatment, but she says it provides an important way to provide awareness about childhood cancer and help local families.
1: Having people that, you know, want to bring that to the surface and not only talk about it and acknowledge it, but to raise money to help our local families fill those gaps while they worry about their children is invaluable.
0: So far, about 4,000 people have signed up for the Boulevard Race, just a few hundred short of its capacity. Organizers say anyone interested in participating should register as soon as possible. You can do that at boulevardrace.com. And throughout the race, you'll see some of the partners that the Boulevard Race works with lined up. That's places like the Ronald McDonald House, Camp Good Times, and of course, also the Childhood Cancer Coalition. They'll be set up right here outside of the Riverbank building, cheering people on all morning on Sunday. Reporting live, Alexandra Cohen-Yartz for News Now.
2: Alexandra, thank you. I just want to read a couple of the things that are along the course highlights of this race, because we've been looking at them for a couple of weeks now as I've been trying to convince Rob to run this race with me. We got a foam zone by Dutch Bros. We have a DJ Alley. There's going to be a raised glazed donut zone, a bead zone from Lululemon, and cowbell orchestra.
3: I didn't know cowbells had different tones.
2: Flamingo go zone, bubble zone. This
3: so
2: is gonna
3: many
2: be
3: zones.
2: There's gonna be just excitement along every corner of this race.
4: I have a question about the DJ zone.
2: Yeah.
4: Is it just multiple DJs and they're all trying to play over each other?
2: DJ Alley. So maybe. Who knows?
4: Just saying.
2: It's gonna get pretty loud,
4: yeah,
2: I think. Cowbells, DJs. All
3: oh boy,
2: stuff.
3: I'm overstimulated already.
2: It'll be fun. It'll distract you from the fact that you're
3: that running.
2: Yeah, exactly.
4: Well, y'all gonna have to let me know how that goes.
2: Yeah, we'll have a full recap.
3: Say
2: on
3: hi
2: Monday.
3: If you see us out there.
2: Yeah, for sure.
4: A good Monday debrief. Let's take a look here at what we've got for today. We have a weather system here over Northern California, and you can see that it has been quite active over the last 24 hours. It's pushing a lot of moisture north to places like Billings, Boise, across eastern Oregon, and in fact, if you could see closely, there are even some thunderstorms active right now, right around the Baker City and McCall areas in Oregon, over into the central portion of Idaho. We're going to have to keep an eye on these as we go through the rest of this morning, as they are continuing to kind of track to the north here. So at the very least, we may have a chance for a little sprinkle here later this morning around places like Grangeville, Lewiston, or Dayton later on today. So we'll continue to track that through the morning here. I'm going to be more focused on what we see during the afternoon after we warm up. After all, it's going to be a pretty warm day across much of the Pacific Northwest. And that will help fuel some shower and thunderstorm development where we're seeing that heavier moisture across the Blue Mountains and the Central Panhandle Mountains. As we head into the evening, we are going to be on the lookout for some of these showers and storms to try and make a run here at I-90, although I expect that most of them will end up fizzling out before they get there. But we'll likely see some gusty winds kind of flowing out from underneath those thunderstorms at some point during the evening. So, yeah, the wind chimes are probably going to be going as you're going to bed. Going into early Friday, things looking a whole lot quieter. Here's a look at some of those wind gusts here, expecting some gusts into the 20-30 mile an hour range at times as they track to the north from those storms that develop. Now, the other thing here for today is that it is going to be significantly warmer. It'll be one of the warmer days we've had in September. We had an 80-degree reading on Tuesday the 1st, and then we have been not really all that close to 80 degrees. Had a couple days around 78 back on the 9th and the 10th. We're going to be very close to that kind of range again today. I do expect that at least a few areas in Spokane will end up popping up right to 80 degrees briefly during the mid to late afternoon, even with

0: increasing cloud cover as our afternoon goes on. Then the weekend looks beautiful, but it is definitely going to be a shorts and sunglasses weather as we go from the upper 70s and low 80s to low to mid 80s for Sunday and for Monday. We'll start cooling off again for the first day of fall. The equinox is on a Tuesday this year.
1: Ooh. All right, there we go. First day of fall officially.
0: Officially. Yeah.
2: It's quite a little roller coaster ride we're going on.
0: Yeah.
2: Little up, little down.
0: Little up, little down. Last official weekend of summer. Looking pretty nice.
1: All right, Matt, thank you so much. Your Good Morning Earth West time right now is 5:53.
2: Well, if you like buying in bulk, you can soon get those deliveries to your home. Coming up next, we'll tell you who Costco's teaming up with so your bulk buys arrive at your doorstep.
3: 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And that is the AI we must build and control. 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You're right, it used to, but not anymore. 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
1: Welcome back. Your time right now, 5:55, and here's a look at what's new on Good Morning Northwest. The Federal Reserve is defying President Donald Trump.
2: And despite his demands that interest rates be cut, the Federal Reserve, under Trump-appointed Chair Kevin Warsh, has voted to boost rates for the first time in 3 years. The quarter point hike aimed at cutting into inflation could mean even higher costs for home buyers or anyone carrying balances on their credit cards.
1: Well, as the war with Iran drives up fuel costs, some airlines are now looking to scale back their schedules. Executives at American, United, and Southwest Airlines all say that the latest jumps in jet fuel prices have them looking hard at whether to keep running less profitable routes. American says higher prices will add $1 billion to its fourth quarter costs.
2: Getting a new job at Amazon will likely mean making at least $20 a day from day one. Amazon now saying it's boosting its minimum starting pay for what it calls its full-time core operations roles.
1: And Uber can now bring Costco to you. The company is now announcing an expansion of their partnership, opening the door to Uber Eats deliveries of Costco shopping orders to 47 states. I'm curious how this will differ from what Instacart already does.
0: It'll be interesting, that's for sure. All right, four-day forecast here, going through a more summer-ish stretch around the inland northwest. Lots of sunshine here. Eventually, we're going to see more consistent temperatures in the 80s by the end of the weekend.
2: Well, check this out. These sea turtle hatchlings are getting some help finding their way to open water. Treasure Island firefighters say they found the babies trapped in a storm drain. And these photos show rescuers saving them early Wednesday morning. And now officials say the Clearwater Marine Aquarium making sure they get to the Gulf. The fire department says bright lights on beaches can misdirect sea turtle hatchlings.
1: They're so small. I'm wondering how they were able to figure out that they were down there in the first place. Maybe someone saw them fall in there.
2: Yeah, I don't know, because it's not like they're making noises, right? No, they're not like, chirping like a bird would.
1: Like ducks fall down there. We hear about that, but they make noise. So.
2: But I'm glad they were rescued regardless.
1: Oh, so cute.
2: Here's a look at what's coming up on Good Morning Northwest.
1: Well, Washington State's first income tax could be repealed this November. We'll explain what needs to pass for the tax to fail. It's coming up next.
2: Families around the Inland Northwest could have less access to child care. The cuts the Trump administration is making that could hurt families. Coming up next.
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2: Matt Gray has got a look at what you're seeing around town.
0: And what we're seeing around town is some slightly warmer weather in many areas. Spokane's sitting right at 50 degrees. We're in still the 40s in some parts of the valley. Spokane Valley itself at 47, 47 in Millwood as well. 50 for downtown Coeur d'Alene. Liberty Lake a little warm this morning at 52. Just at the road at Newman Lake, we're a little cooler at 45. Spirit Lake only at 40 degrees as we start off our day. Your highs are going to be in the upper 70s to right around 80 degrees. I think we will get up to 80 in a few Spokane neighborhoods here. Everybody else is going to be very, very close, within a degree or two below that in the upper 70s. How about that? Our average high is about 73 this time of the year, so definitely a little bit warmer than your average mid-September day, and certainly the 80s are definitely that. Looking at the radar picture here, we have talked through this week about how we would likely see at least a little bit of unsettled weather here through the course of Thursday, and so we're going to have to keep an eye on these thunderstorms as they continue to track to the north, through the central Idaho mountains and through eastern Oregon, and get closer and closer to the inland northwest. The setup is definitely a good one for some rain potential in southeast Washington and the central Panhandle mountains. We will look at who gets the showers and who probably gets left out coming out.
1: Matt, thanks. Well, the city of Spokane will be temporarily fencing off sidewalks today underneath the Brown Street Viaduct, 2 years after they were last taken down. Now, local businesses in this area say they've had to make public safety calls several times a week due to homeless people who congregate around the viaduct, harassing patrons and openly using drugs. And this is just one of a series of action that the city is taking now to help strengthen public safety by addressing encampments like the one under the viaduct and other community concerns.
2: And during the closure, the city will be conducting a CEPTED, or crime prevention through environmental design analysis, to determine what steps can be taken to clean up the area, like installing additional lighting or cameras. In a statement, Mayor Lisa Brown said this is what a coordinated community safety system looks like. From homelessness to behavioral health to housing, these challenges are intertwined and demand an all-of-the-above approach. These actions bring the right tools together, enforcement when it's necessary, outreach and services when they can help, and investments that address the conditions that allow challenges to persist. Local business owners are welcoming the change, but say the city needs to do more to address the issue. They tell us closing the viaduct may help their business, but they believe it will merely push the problem to other communities. Again, the fences go up today in the Navigation Center on Cannon Street, which connects people experiencing homelessness with vital resources, has already expanded its hours to 7 a.m. to 8 p.m. daily. In news for your money, the Federal Reserve raised interest rates for the first time in 3 years. And with every new day, gas and diesel prices continue going up.
1: Rising energy prices are hitting households across the country as American families struggle to get by. ABC's Karen Hua's in D.C. today to explain how this could affect our wallets.
11: Good morning. Interest rates have gone from 3.75% up to 4%, and it's the first time they've been raised since 2023. The Federal Reserve raised interest rates for the first time in 3 years, defying President Trump's orders to cut rates. Trump's new hand-picked chairman, Kevin Warsh, says the Fed needs to raise rates to fight inflation since the war with Iran has made prices skyrocket.
12: They're raising the rates to make Trump do as bad as they can possibly do.
11: President Trump claims the Fed is raising rates for political reasons. Warsh's response...
13: I've got nothing for you on a discussion with the president. Some months ago, I said we will deliver stable prices. Today's action is consistent with that.
11: While Warsh hopes the cost of everyday goods will come down with the rate hike, it does mean the cost to borrow money on credit cards, car loans, and mortgages will go up. Mortgage rates are already over 7%. Some first-time homebuyers are being priced out of the market.
14: It can be difficult to start the next chapter of your life where you're limited.
11: Gas is also currently an average of $4.42 a gallon, while diesel has hit another record at $6.30 a gallon. Since the start of the war, the average household has spent an extra $930 in energy costs. Karen Hua, ABC News, Washington.
2: Locally, fuel prices are running much higher than the national average. According to AAA this morning, the price of gas in Spokane sitting at $5.35 a gallon. It's 3 cents higher than a week ago, more than a dollar higher than this time last year. Diesel sitting at $7.32 a gallon. It's the highest price ever recorded in Spokane County. Kootenai County also outpacing the national average at $4.68 a gallon for gas and $6.33 for diesel, also setting a county record.
1: Parents in the Head Start program are worried that a federal proposal could impact their kids. The Department of Health and Human Services is now proposing several changes to Head Start. The federal government says it will decrease administrative costs, but providers say it will change student-to-teacher ratios and restrict eligibility for enrollment. Spokane Colleges runs 11 Head Start programs in the Spokane area and believes that the federal proposal would weaken mandates for support, services, and staff.
15: Right now, we screen every child, make sure that they're developing as appropriate, make sure that they're getting to the doctors, they're getting to the dentist, and those positions would be cut in these performance standards proposals, and that means we wouldn't have the oversight.
1: The Washington Head Start Association says the proposal could eliminate around 300 jobs at Head Start programs just in eastern Washington. Spokane Colleges is now encouraging people to submit public comment for the HHS proposal, and that closes on October 6th. The fate of the so-called millionaires tax could be up to voters in November, rather will be up to voters in November. Governor Bob Ferguson signed the bill earlier this year, imposing almost a 10% income tax on anyone who makes more than $1 million a year.
2: And now the campaigns for and against it are ramping up. A group called Let's Go Washington gathered more than 500,000 signatures to get Initiative 645 on the ballot. The measure would repeal the new income tax. The Vote No on 645 campaign was in Spokane spreading its message. If voters approve it, they estimate $13 billion would not be raised for K through 12 schools, child care, and health care. Senator Marcus Riccielli says that number was calculated by the state's nonpartisan staff at the Department of Revenue. Meanwhile, Let's Go Washington is asking people to vote yes, so the tax won't take effect. It believes the initiative will prevent a potential gateway to a state income tax for everyone.
16: The simplest answer is that Washington State has always rejected an income tax, and the legislature chose not to give people a voice on this one. And so 645 gives people the opportunity to vote on it and to repeal a dangerous policy for Washington State.
17: I-645 will blow a huge hole in the state budget. We would lose $13 billion over 4 years. That means all the tax cuts for working and middle-class families and small businesses that I mentioned would go away.
2: If 645 fails, the millionaire's tax would take effect in 2029.
1: Well, we have some good news this morning from our Caring for Kids telethon with Shriners Children's Spokane. We told you all about it yesterday. Now, as of this morning, we're happy to announce that we've raised more than $160,000, and Shriners expects that number to get even higher in the next coming days. It's also quite a bit more than we raised last year. All of the money will go towards helping children and families receive the care they need at Shriners Children's Hospital. And if you didn't get a chance to donate yesterday, don't worry, you still have time. Shriners will be accepting online donations through the end of the month. If you're interested in making a donation, you can head to our website, kxly.com/Shriners. Just a wonderful organization doing some great things for all kids in the Spokane area. If you're a parent and you haven't had a chance to look into the services that Shriners offers for kids, definitely worth your time.
2: And leading up to the telethon, we were highlighting some of the patients at Shriners, and those stories are so heartwarming, and you can see them on KXLY.com.
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2: Let's check in with meteorologist Matt Gray. I mean, why even have a camera?
1: Can't see much.
18: I told you we were looking for some fog, and well, it looks like it's another foggy start around the St. Joe River in the south end of Lake Coeur d'Alene as we look into the Parker Pass area. And you can see the road Mary at the bottom of your screen. Definitely looking a lot nicer here in downtown Spokane. Your forecast for a warm Thursday coming up.
19: We're live along the course for the Boulevard Race, which is back for its fourth year this Sunday. But this is about more than just running a couple of miles. We'll tell you what makes it so special a little later in the show.
2: A Texas woman with diabetes and high blood pressure died while pregnant from a preeclampsia. Her family says doctors refused to terminate the pregnancy because of the state's abortion ban. And now they're suing and raising critical questions about maternal care. We'll have the details next.
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2: Welcome back. Your time right now is 6:13. Here's a look at what's new on Good Morning Northwest this morning. The family of a Texas woman who died while pregnant suing the state's attorney general.
1: The landmark lawsuit linked to the state's abortion ban. Tierra Walker had diabetes and high blood pressure and learned that she was pregnant in a hospital bed after she had a seizure. For 4 months, the lawsuit claims that she suffered seizures, blood clots, and dangerously high blood pressure. She repeatedly asked for an abortion, but in her last hospital visit, a doctor wrote that delivering the baby may be the best treatment for her preeclampsia. She was then sent home, and 2 days later, her son found her dead. Texas changed its law last year to clarify when doctors can intervene after a ProPublica investigation found several women had died, but that was months after Tierra Walker's death.
2: The Nobel Prize winner, whose work made modern artificial intelligence possible, is now warning Congress that they don't have much time if they want to control it. Jeffrey Hinton says the technology has reached the point where it's building itself and is putting the odds that AI eventually wipes out humanity at 10 to 20%. Congress can't agree on a proposal that AI companies should include a kill switch in case things get out of hand. Tech CEOs are expected to be in D.C. next week when President Trump meets with Chinese President Xi Jinping. It's a crucial opportunity for both countries to talk about a way forward for AI.
0: It's a plainer day here now with skies clear for the moment around Spokane. As I just showed you here before the break, there are a few areas of patchy fog hanging around, but a lot less than the last couple of days. For this afternoon, partly cloudy, warm conditions. We're going to be close to 80 degrees in many areas. It is going to feel a lot more summer-like. Cloudy skies as we head through the night tonight, breezy conditions during the evening, and a small chance that we'll see a few showers.
1: Matt, thanks. Good Morning Northwest time right now is 6:15.
2: Well, weighted walking vests, walking pads, and vibration plates are all over social media, especially among women in midlife.
1: But can these trending fitness gadgets really help you stay stronger and healthier as you age?
27: Gadgets that we're seeing on the market that are geared towards women, they are all part of an active lifestyle.
1: Coming up the next 20 minutes, we'll show you what happened when Consumer Reports put them to the test and share some expert advice on which ones might be worth your money.
2: Runners are expected to flood the streets of the University District for the Boulevard Race, now back for its fourth year. It's raising hundreds of thousands of dollars for local cancer patients and families. Hear from the people this race is benefiting after the break.
28: On the PNW Ag Network, I'm Glenn Vogg, and the ag industry hasn't seen a new farm bill since 2018, but really, how much could things have changed over the past 8 years? Well, according to the American Farm Bureau Federation, the ag economy looks incredibly different.
29: Since 2018, U.S. farm production expenses have jumped nearly 44%, reaching a projected $493 billion this year. Farm debt has climbed about 50%, while interest expenses surged nearly 63%. And farmland values are up about 46%, which the Farm Bureau said makes it harder for beginning farmers to buy land and for existing operators to expand. Meanwhile, prices farmers pay for crop production have risen faster than the prices they receive for their products, squeezing margins and increasing break-even costs. For more from the Farm Bureau, visit pnwag.net. I'm Heather Roberts on the PNW Ag Network.
28: On Tuesday, Oregon Senators Ron Wyden and Jeff Merkley introduced legislation they say will help improve water resiliency in communities across Oregon and the West facing persistent drought. The Western Water Reinvestment Act, they say, would improve water access for agriculture and conservation by supporting projects that improve dam safety, create more resilient watersheds, and benefit ag and urban water users. Water scarcity in the West isn't a question of if, it's when, Wyden said in Tuesday's announcement. The federal government, he continued, needs to get serious about protecting water resources before it's too late. Many parts of Oregon reported record or near record low snowpack over the winter, and many sections of the state remain under extreme drought conditions. Now, you can learn more about the Western Water Reinvestment Act by visiting pnwag.net. 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
2: Welcome back. Your time right now is 6:19. We are taking a live look right now over the Spokane Arena. And despite it being 6 o'clock in the morning, you can already see some of that blue permeating through the sky. It's a little premonition for how the day is going
7: to
2: go.
7: It's trying to get through there.
18: Yeah, it's trying. It's trying its best here, especially now that our sunrises are kind of creeping closer and closer to 6:30. It's nice to see that little pre-dawn light out there this morning. So most of our day is going to be very, very nice. We're going to see some warm conditions this afternoon. Things get a little bit more complicated, though, as we get later into the kind of evening hours around much of the area. So let's begin with how it's going outside. A lot of areas a lot warmer than they were yesterday, or at least a good bit warmer than they were yesterday. So we'll be sitting here in the 50s. It may drop to the 40s briefly at a few spots, like around Coeur d'Alene, around the north side of Coeur d'Alene. I could definitely see that here over the next hour or so. Your highs for this afternoon are going to be a lot warmer than yesterday. We had up to around 73 or so in Spokane. I'm expecting a high of around 79. So 80 degrees, definitely in the realm of possibility for the first time in several days, a few weeks, really, since the 1st of September for the Spokane area. Coeur d'Alene at 78 will be a little bit cooler around the Palouse and the LC Valley. More cloud cover, going to keep us a little cooler there. And then look to the north, close to 80 around Colville, around Bonners Ferry as well, and we'll be in the 80s across the Columbia Basin. Looking towards tonight, mostly cloudy skies. That'll be keep us in the 50s again tonight. Winds, instead of out of the north, will be out of the south-southwest here, as we'll see things turn thanks to some thunderstorms that'll be around the southern parts of our viewing area. So if you are across the Palouse, the Central Panhandle Mountains, to as far north as the Silver Valley, and down to Lewiston, down to the Camas Prairie, you have a chance for a few isolated thunderstorms and some scattered showers as we go through the course of the day, especially during the afternoon and then through the evening hours. So let's fast forward. This is about 5:30 p.m. for the Tri-Cities out to the LC Valley. We've got some showery weather. We've got cloudier conditions as well south of I-90 during this time period. A couple of thunderstorms will be possible as we head into that late portion of the day, moving from the south to the north here. However, once they get up into the I-90 area, I don't think they're going to be lasting for very long, and will kind of start to fizzle away
0: as we head later into the evening hours. So we'll likely see a little bit of cloud cover. We'll likely see some bursts of wind coming out of some of these showers and storms through the day. That could cause some blowing dust around the Palouse in the late afternoon or early evening. But otherwise, we are going to be pretty quiet generally from Spokane northward to the U.S.-Canada border and out across the Columbia Basin for today by comparison to what we're going to see around the Palouse in the central panhandle. For tomorrow, the wet weather, or at least the hints of wet weather, will move on. So not expecting much out of this. Mostly clear tomorrow. Just slightly cooler with a high of around 77. We're going to be in the 80s here for Sunday and Monday as this warming trend continues.
2: Very nice.
0: Now it's going to be a great outdoor weekend. Great start to next week as well.
1: Yeah, lots of things happening this weekend, too. The fair, we have the Boulevard race we're talking about this morning. So many other outdoor activities that are happening this weekend. So get out and enjoy it before fall on Monday.
0: Yeah.
2: Looking forward to it.
1: Yeah.
2: Your Good Morning Northwest time right now is 6:22.
1: And we'll be right back with a preview of Sunday's Boulevard race. Thanks for coming up on starting your day with us here on Good Morning Northwest. We'll see you right after this break.
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1: Welcome back. Your time right now is 6:25. Well, this weekend, the Boulevard Race returns to Spokane's University District, uniting thousands of runners and walkers in the fight against cancer.
2: And since its inception 4 years ago, the Boulevard Race has raised hundreds of thousands of dollars for local families and patients that are impacted by cancer. Alexandra Koniarts joins us live from the race course this morning. And Alexandra, what makes the part that you're at unique?
1: Good morning. Well, one of the things that the Boulevard Race is known for is its cheer zones. And this area specifically is where you'll see the Childhood Cancer Coalition cheering on runners. Now, the Boulevard Race is a community cancer fund event, meaning that all of the money it raises goes back to organizations like the Childhood Cancer Coalition. Now, it supports children in our region who are undergoing cancer treatment. Right now, the organization serves more than 165 kids. Its goal is to help families financially, educationally, and through advocacy. We spoke with a volunteer whose two daughters underwent cancer treatment about what it means to see the community rally around during an event like this. Take a listen.
5: It's, you know, fantastic to see the community come together. Childhood cancer is not a topic that people necessarily want to think about, let alone talk about. It's devastating, you know, to think that a child would be diagnosed with a life-threatening illness at such a young age.
1: Thankfully, both of Jennifer Cumbie's daughters are now healthy. You can see them there in that picture. She says events like this are invaluable because they raise money for families facing the same challenges her family once did. Last year, the race raised $250,000. Organizers hope to match that total this year. However, the Childhood Cancer Coalition also tells me the impact goes beyond the money.
14: It makes a huge difference, not only in the funds that it raises, but the awareness in the community that there are people in our community who are battling cancer and trying to navigate it gracefully.
1: The Boulevard Race follows a 4-mile course through the University District. This year's event is expected to be the biggest one yet, and the race director says he believes it will sell out. So anyone interested in running is encouraged to sign up as soon as possible. You can do that on boulevardrace.com. And 3 years ago, the race started a really awesome tradition where on your bib itself, you can actually write down the name that you're for the person who you're running for. So it says 4 miles for that person, and it's to really show that everyone knows someone who's been impacted by cancer and can really relate to this cause. For now, reporting live in Spokane, Alexandra Cohen-Yartz for News Now.
7: That's so cool. It adds just a little bit of extra special meaning when you're out there.
2: Yeah, running. It should help our mile times.
7: There you go.
2: Your Good Morning Northwest time is 6:28.
7: Well, a great milestone as people work to rebuild from the Spokane wildfires. After the break, we'll tell you what's next for homeowners as the EPA finishes up its portion of the recovery.
2: We are less than 2 months from Election Day, and voters in the West Valley School District will have to decide on 2 levies. The differences between the two, that's coming up next.
15: Good morning, this is Money Matters with Zach Brickner, presented by Altmaier Financial Group. The Dow Jones closed yesterday at 51,460 points, the S&P 500 ended the day at 7,550, and the NASDAQ closed at 25,980 points. 10-year treasuries are at 5%. Now taking a look at commodities, crude oil's trading at about $102 a barrel. The price of gold is at $4,300 an ounce, while silver is at $63 an ounce. Soft white wheat is quoted at $6.80 a bushel. And finally, the Federal Reserve raised its benchmark interest rate by a quarter percentage point yesterday, bringing the target range to 3.75 to 4%. Learn how to retire with Altmaier by joining Dave on Altmaier Financial Radio. Here this Saturday at 7 a.m. and Sunday at 9:30 a.m. and 2 p.m. Reporting to you from Altmaier Financial Group in Spokane and Coeur d'Alene for 920 News Now. Have a great morning.
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7: And it is Thursday, September 17th. Let's get right on over to meteorologist Matt Gray. He's taking a look at that first alert forecast today. Matt, we're getting close to the start of fall, but it's still feeling a little summery out there.
18: Yeah, we're actually going to be feeling more summery than we did over the past really several days here as we work our way close
0: to 80 degrees this afternoon. Yeah, look at their temperatures, though, right now, and we see plenty of 40s around places like Colville, Sandpoint, Bonner's Ferry, the St. Mary's area. Got some fog back in around St. Mary's as well to start our day. We're at 45 in Pullman. We're in the 60s, pretty warm in Moses Lake. And we're going to be warm in the afternoon in Moses Lake as well with a high of 80 degrees. Same goes for Omak and Winthrop. We'll be in the upper 70s in Spokane. I would be shocked if a few neighborhoods didn't get up to 80 degrees briefly this afternoon. And we'll be right around 78 in Coeur d'Alene. So as we go through our day, it will be feeling more and more summery. And if you've been like me and you're leaving the windows open for the past several days, I start to feel a little stuffy here by the time we get into the evening. Speaking of the evening, we have a weather system to our south that is going to start pushing moisture into our area, and that will eventually begin a higher chance for rain heading into the second half of today and into tonight. We'll show you who gets the rain and who gets left out coming up.
7: Matt, thanks. Well, for many women, midlife brings a new focus on staying strong, mobile, and healthy for the years ahead. And becoming and booming wellness industry is taking notice of this. From weighted vests to walking pads and vibration plates, these products are all over social media right now. But are they worth your time and your money? Consumer Reports tested them and spoke with a menopause specialist about what women in midlife really need.
3: Weighted vests, walking pads, and vibration plates are trending among women over 40, with claims ranging from building muscle and supporting bone health to improving lymphatic drainage. But do they live up to the hype? Dr. Shidhega DeNoble is a board-certified OBGYN and menopause specialist who has helped many of her patients navigate midlife changes.
19: All those modalities, those sort of things, strength training, it's shedding more light on the importance of women in midlife being active and thinking about their muscle mass and their bone density.
3: Strength training is especially important in midlife when declining estrogen can contribute to losses in bone density, muscle mass, and strength. Consumer Reports tested weighted vests on 5 people of different shapes and heights, evaluating the fit and adjustability during a variety of exercises.
20: We found that fit really matters. Body type and how you plan to use the vest makes a big difference in the type of vest you should get.
3: CR also tested 6 popular vibration plates for comfort and stability during exercises like squats, lunges, and planks.
20: Before you buy one, keep in mind that there's limited scientific evidence supporting the broader claims that are made about these devices.
3: The Life Pro Waver Vibration Plate is CR's top choice. And then there are under-the-desk treadmills. Think of them as a very basic, low-speed treadmill. CR testers evaluated them for safety, construction, and durability. Some had narrow belts, flimsy handrails, or stopped abruptly. The Lifespan TR 1200 Pro Glow-Up Under-Desk Treadmill is CR recommended. The truth is, you don't need a trendy gadget to stay healthy in midlife, but it may help.
19: If in the end, at a minimum, they're just motivating you to get up and walk and be active and add it in addition to your other exercise routines, they can be extremely helpful.
7: And Consumer Reports say that gadget or no gadget, start with activities that you enjoy and want to do over again. And if you're new to exercise or maybe have balance, bone, or joint concerns, just check with your healthcare provider before adding any extra weight or trying a new device.
2: In our For the People coverage, voters in the West Valley School District will see 2 levies on their ballots this fall. Right now, 1 levy costs $2.50 per $1,000 of assessed property value. The other levy costs $1 per $1,000. If both levies pass, people in the West Valley School District would keep paying those same rates. So for someone with a $400,000 home, the 2 levies would cost $1,400 a year. The school district says low enrollment and higher costs have strained its budget. It even had to cut some positions ahead of the school year. The district is hoping voters pass the levies to continue bringing in funds for things like staff, extracurricular activities, and building updates.
21: Community has been very supportive and helping support the programs that are in the schools, the programs that are in our community. And so it's just that thank you to our taxpayers for what they've done previously and hopefully what they're gonna continue to do.
2: But not everyone is on board. One man who used to work as a school safety officer in the district says his job was cut and he feels the district isn't managing its money well and is cutting the wrong positions.
22: I'm supportive of all of the things that the levy is intended to pay for. But when we write an open check to an administration that chooses to spend the money where they see fit, then what do the people do?
2: If the levies pass, those renewed taxes will take effect in 2028. School districts across the region are turning to solar power to save money.
7: And that extra money creates more opportunities for students. The Freeman School District recently installed more than 200 solar panels that now power their bus barn. The free installation was made possible through the Giving Grid program that creates clean energy to fund programs. Freeman Superintendent Lisa Phelan says that this could save the school more than $150,000 over a 10-year period. Phelan says that the money saved will be money well spent.
6: The different programs that we would seek out for them is to provide opportunities for all students to join robotics or our chess club or our extreme science, because right now some of those are paid programs and it limits who can access them.
7: The Zero Cost Project is made possible through partnerships with Zero Emissions Northwest and Partners for Rural Washington, managed by WSU Energy. Their funding comes from state grants and tax incentives. In addition to Freeman, Zero Emission Northwest has planned solar projects with 13 other school districts and is already placing panels in the Sprague and Colville school districts. Colville Superintendent Kevin Knight told us it's a win for the district and its students.
2: The Environmental Protection Agency says it's finished removing hazardous material from properties burned in the Spokane area fires. The EPA says it's cleared close to 800 properties within 1 month, ahead of FEMA's 60-day deadline. Since operations began, the EPA says it had an average of more than 200 people on the ground each day. Those crews removed more than 97 tons of hazardous waste, making it easier for homeowners to take the next step in their rebuilding process, and for most, that includes completing an asbestos survey before demolition and then property cleanup. Your Good Morning Northwest time is 6:38.
7: We're checking in with meteorologist Matt Gray this morning. He's got a nice surprise for us over Steptoe Butte.
18: Mm-hmm.
7: Ah, a gorgeous start to the day.
18: Yeah, really beautiful sunrise coming up right now over some of the distant clouds that we're going to be keeping an eye on here today. A little bit more moisture moving into the inland northwest, and places like here around the Palouse, well, yeah, might have a chance for a little bit of rain as we head into tonight. All that coming up in your forecast.
2: The city of Coeur d'Alene is working to restrict access to an over-the-counter opioid substitute. The ordinance the Lake City is considering for Kratom is coming up next.
7: Plus, the Spokane County Interstate Fair is underway this week, and we'll let you know how you can get in for free this weekend. It's coming up right after the break.
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7: Regulations on selling kratom, also known as gas station heroin. Kratom is marketed as a supplement and is often sold in gas stations, convenience stores, and smoke shops. But doctors say it can have opioid-like effects. During Tuesday's meeting, the city council approved an ordinance requiring stores to get a permit to sell the product. It also bans stores from selling kratom to anyone under the age of 21 and sets guidelines for how strong the product can be. In the last year, other cities, including Spokane and Spokane Valley, have outright banned the sale of kratom.
0: Let's plan your day here now. Clear skies, beautiful conditions. Keep an eye on what looks like it appeared to be some low cloud cover here just coming up over the arena. So we'll watch that as we head through the rest of this morning. For the afternoon, partly cloudy skies, warm conditions. It's going to be close to 80 degrees. It's going to feel very summer-like out there. Leave the layers at home. And for tonight, cloudy, breezy to start in the evening with a small chance for a shower.
2: Well, don't forget, Coats for Kids Day is this Sunday, September 20th, at the Spokane County Fair. 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For more details, you can check out our website, kxly.com/coatsforkids. 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
7: Well, the Boulevard Race is coming up this weekend on Sunday, and Alexander Koniarz is joining us live from the course this morning with the story behind what makes this event so impactful. Well, this year, the Boulevard Race is expected to close in on having raised $4 million for local cancer patients over the last 4 years. We'll tell you how far that money goes and what it means to impacted families after the break.
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2: Welcome back. Your time is 6:46. Thousands are lacing up their running shoes this weekend for the Boulevard Race. It's now in its fourth year.
7: The four-mile race is Sunday, taking runners and walkers through downtown Spokane's University District. And our Alexandra Konierz is live for us along the course this morning. So, Alexandra, this race is about more than just running a couple of miles. There's something else about this that just makes it so meaningful.
3: That's right, Natalie. People are really running for a cause here, the fight against cancer. The Boulevard Race is a community cancer fund event, which means that every dollar raised from the run goes right back to families that have been impacted by cancer. It helps organizations that serve them as well, like the Childhood Cancer Coalition, which is located right here in the Riverbank building. The Childhood Cancer Coalition supports families of children with cancer, childhood cancer survivors, and the medical professionals who serve them. Organizers say events like the Boulevard Race are instrumental in helping them continue that work. We spoke with Jennifer Cumby, a volunteer with the coalition, whose two daughters were diagnosed with leukemia. She says the family received emergency funding from the organization, helping them through some of the most challenging moments of their lives.
6: Providing those emergency funds keeps people in their homes. It keeps their power bill paid so they can keep warm and provide a stable and safe and loving environment for those families when they're not in the hospital.
3: Logan. Both of Cumby's daughters are now healthy. The Boulevard Race was not around during their treatment, but Cumby says it provides an important way to raise awareness about how childhood cancer and helping local families.
6: Having people that, you know, want to bring that to the surface and not only talk about it and acknowledge it, but to raise money to help our local families fill those gaps while they worry about their children is invaluable.
3: So far, about 4,000 people have signed up for the Boulevard Race, just a few hundred short of its capacity. Organizers say anyone interested in participating should register as soon as possible. You can do that at boulevardrace.com. And throughout the race, you'll see

0: And throughout the race, you'll see several of the partners for the Boulevard race lined up. That includes places like the Ronald McDonald House, Camp Good Times, and of course, the Childhood Cancer Coalition as well. They'll be set up right here cheering runners on all Sunday morning. Reporting live, Alexandra Cohen-Yartz, 4 News Now.
1: Alexandra, thank you so much. Yeah, it should be such a fun day. That if you take a look at the race map, there's so many different stages and areas and fun things around every corner with this race.
2: Something to keep you up, energy up, keep you going.
1: Keep you motivated a little bit. Because
3: I like it. There's good bookends. You got the fun spring race. You got the fun fall race.
1: Yeah.
2: That's true. And instead of breaking it up into miles, you can break it up into smaller, more manageable zones.
1: Yeah, that's one way to look at it. There you go, Matt.
2: Whatever way gets me through it, man.
1: Rob's just trying to see a course forward.
2: Trying to psych myself up.
3: There you go. Yeah, whatever works, right?
2: And we know the weather going to be cooperating.
3: Oh, my gosh. The weather's going to be so beautiful. Can you imagine if it was last weekend when we were doing this?
1: No.
2: I'd be slipping, sliding.
3: Yeah, it would be a little less pleasant, definitely a lot more humid. We are keeping an eye, speaking of which, on some humidity today. We've got a storm system sitting over the coast of Northern California, right over kind of the NorCal area, and that has produced lots of southerly wind flow. It has brought out moisture across the western U.S., the Rocky Mountain region, and into the Pacific Northwest. And in fact, if you look off to the south here this morning, you are likely going to see the tops of some of these thunderstorms moving towards the LeGrand and Pendleton area in Oregon. Off in the distance along the horizon here, big, tall thunderstorms. Those colors signifying how cold the tops of the clouds are. So, yeah, these are packing quite a punch here as they move through northeast Oregon. So stick with us on Fox 28, especially if you're in areas south of Spokane. We're going to continue to be tracking these storms and see if they hold together as they approach the inland northwest. But for this afternoon, we'll likely see more rounds of thunderstorms develop here to the south, try to work their way towards places like Grangeville and Lewiston here as we head past 3 p.m. And once we get into that kind of 5:30, 6 o'clock, 7 o'clock time frame, some of these storms will pop up and they may even produce strong winds coming out of the bottom of them here that'll spread across the region. So we could see some gustiness from time to time. But I'm not expecting many of these to actually make it as far north as I-90. And even if they do, it'll be a little more than a sprinkle during the very late hours of the evening or the early hours of the morning tomorrow. By the time we are waking up on Friday, a little bit of cloud cover, maybe one or two sprinkles still in high elevation areas. But that is about it. Once again, keeping an eye out here for some gusts coming out of these thunderstorms here, not just ones down in Oregon this morning, but also for this afternoon, as we could see some areas of blowing dust. A lot of the fields still pretty active, especially around the Palouse area, so that could kick up a little bit of visibility concerns at times. We'll keep you updated on that. September highs have been quite cool, but we're going to see more 80s in the forecast. A real summer vibe this weekend. Highs on Sunday, 81. High on Monday, 82. And then we start cooling off again for the first day of fall coming up here on Tuesday, the fall equinox. Enjoy this beautiful weather. We'll be right back with your morning sprint.
4: 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The Dow Jones has gained 290 points to 51,750. The S&P 500 is up 75 to 7,625. And the NASDAQ is up 350 points to 26,330. 10-year treasuries are at 4.9%. Taking a look at commodities, crude oil is trading at $100 a barrel. The price of gold is at $4,405 an ounce, while silver is at $65 an ounce. Soft white wheat is quoted at $6.80 a bushel. And finally, Amazon stock has gained about $5 this morning and is now trading at $250 a share. Learn how to retire with Altmaier by visiting altmaierfinancial.com, where you can find times this weekend to join Dave on Altmaier Financial Radio. 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Have a great morning.
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6: Your time right now is 6:54, and it's time to get you ready to take on your Thursday in the morning sprint.
7: Sidewalks under the Brown Street Viaduct will be closed today temporarily.
6: And this is part of Spokane's effort to strengthen public safety by addressing some problem areas. And during the closure, the city will be conducting a SEPTED, or crime prevention through environmental design. This analysis will determine what steps can be taken to clean up the area. The Navigation Center on Cannon Street, which connects people experiencing homelessness with some vital resources, has already expanded its hours in reaction to this from 7 a.m. to 8 p.m.
8: In your forecast, it is going to be a much warmer day here across the inland northwest. Temperatures getting into the low 80s, or at least very close to it, across much of our region. Going into the afternoon and the evening especially, we'll have a chance for a couple of scattered thunderstorms around the Palouse, the LC Valley, and down into the Central Panhandle Mountains, with one or two sprinkles possible late tonight around I-90.
7: The Federal Reserve is defying President Trump. Despite his demands that interest rates be cut, the Federal Reserve, under Trump-appointed Chair Kevin Warsh, has voted to boost rates for the first time in 3 years. The 0.25% hike, aimed at cutting into inflation, could mean even higher costs for homebuyers and anyone carrying balances on credit cards. President Trump blasting the decision. Hear what he had to say about it next on Good Morning America at 7.
6: Well, the economy, driven by the war with Iran, is hitting fuel prices especially hard. The national average now, $4.42 for gas and $6.30 for diesel. But our local prices are running much higher. AAA puts the price of gas in Spokane today at $5.35 a gallon, with diesel at $7.32 a gallon. This is the highest price ever recorded in Spokane County. Kootenai County is also outpacing the national average at $4.68 a gallon for gas and $6.33 for diesel. That's also setting a county record.
7: School districts across the region are turning to solar power to save money and create opportunities for students. The Freeman School District recently installed more than 200 solar panels that now power their bus barn. The free installation was made possible through the Giving Grid program that creates clean energy to fund programs and partnerships with Zero Emissions Northwest and Partners for Rural Washington, managed by WSU Energy.
6: Well, some great news from our Caring for Kids telethon with Shriners Children's Spokane. 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
7: What a wonderful organization. And we'll be back with a look at what's coming up on Good Morning Northwest on Fox 28 right after this.
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1: From ABC News, I'm Sherry Preston. New worries about artificial intelligence as OpenAI CEO Sam Altman says his company has identified six more AI models engaging in behavior described as concerning. Former AI researcher Daniel Cocotello says there are numerous instances of AI models playing nice only to deceive humans afterwards.
2: The AIs often end up with different goals than the goals they were supposed to have, and different, you know, moral principles than the principles they were supposed to have. In particular, we don't seem to be very good at making them honest, like at all.
1: There was a bill in Congress that would have forced AI companies to install a so-called kill switch, but Senator Rand Paul said he would not support it. In his opinion, it's not ready.
3: It's imperative that AI systems are safe and that humans remain in control. But if Congress acts hastily before the technology is understood, Congress risks killing innovation and setting this technology back decades.
1: A lot of humans have been worried that AI will take their jobs. That hasn't happened yet. In light of a new Labor Department report showing initial unemployment claims fell below 200,000 last week.
4: Economists see it as an indicator of fewer layoffs. 196,000 out-of-work Americans filed their first applications for state jobless benefits in the week just ended, 10,000 fewer than the week before. But those same economists cautioned that the figure might have been skewed by the Labor Day holiday.
1: ABC's Jim Ryan. New information on the cost of the war with Iran. Besides just gas, ABC has obtained new images of U.S. bases in the Middle East that have been damaged or destroyed.
5: One American service member who served in this war telling us the American people are unaware of the extent of the damage that American bases are taking in. It's being kept a secret, and we're acting like it's no big deal. But you know, there are drone strikes and ballistic missile strikes actively landing on bases every day.
1: ABC Chief White House Correspondent Mary Bruce. 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
1: Despite a historically quiet Atlantic hurricane season, disaster planners are urging those who live along the East Coast and the Gulf Coast not to let their guard down. At the heart of the season, the Atlantic has produced 5 tropical storms, but none have hit the 74-mile-an-hour winds that would earn a hurricane designation. A trough of low pressure producing thunderstorms in the mid-Atlantic bears watching, but forecasters say the same El Nino wind shear that has kept the season quiet may kill that storm system as well. King Charles making the rare move of responding to a recent memoir from Princess Diana's brother, Earl Spencer, who writes, as he and Charles were arguing over Princes Harry and William walking behind the princess's casket at her funeral, Charles reportedly said, "Rest assured, we'll forget her soon enough." ABC's Lama Hassan is at Buckingham Palace.
7: The king's spokesperson swiftly responding. While we do not comment on books as a matter of principle, His Majesty is mindful that the pain of fraternal grief can cloud reason, affect judgment, and color memory in ways others do not recognize, even many years after such a loss.
1: Spencer writes that Charles was angry at him because he pushed back against William and Harry having to walk in the procession. Dolly Parton accepting an award last night.
8: Well, hey, it's Dolly, and I am so honored to receive the Lifetime Achievement Award from the Americana Music Association.
1: Dolly Parton died last month of cancer at age 80. She recorded that before she passed away. Sherry Preston, ABC News.
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11: Good morning, Northwest. The city of Spokane taking a step toward claiming a problem area of downtown. Today, fences are going up under the Brown Street Viaduct after months of complaints from business owners about drug use and harassment. We'll show you what comes next in the city's plan.
12: We got warm days coming back to the Inland Northwest, and that is not all. I'll show you who has a chance of thunderstorms tonight.
13: Well, gas is climbing, mortgages are climbing, and now borrowing money just got more expensive. The Federal Reserve's rate hike could reshape your financial plans. We'll break down what you need to know. Live on KXY Plus and 4 News Now, you're watching Good Morning Northwest. Thanks for starting your day with us. I'm Natalie Grant.
11: And I'm Rob King. Today is Thursday. It is September 17th. And let's start things off with meteorologist Matt Gray, who's got a look at your first alert forecast.
12: All right. And in your forecast today, the keyword is warmer. And we are already starting a little bit warmer in a few areas than we did yesterday in the 50s. Airway Heights, Spokane, downtown Coeur d'Alene, in the 40s in places like Millwood, Spokane Valley. We're in the low 40s in Spirit Lake and Athol to start the day. We're only at 50 degrees or so in Deer Park and in Spangles. So a bit of a warmer start. It is going to be a much warmer finish here as well. I'm expecting us to get, instead of in the mid-70s like yesterday, we're going to be in the upper 70s and very close to 80 degrees in many areas around Spokane County. Airway Heights, Spokane Valley, Millwood at 79, and then right at 80 in the downtown Spokane area. So, hey, it's going to feel a little bit like summer again. That is not all that we are going to be tracking as we go throughout the day. Take a look at the big radar picture. You can look down into eastern Oregon, into the central and southern parts of Idaho. And, yeah, we've got some thunderstorms that we're going to be watching trundle across those areas as we go through this program here this morning. It should be pretty quiet, at least for the moment, in the Inland Northwest. I do not think it is going to stay that way throughout the day. Heading into very late Thursday and into the early hours of Friday, some of what we're seeing down south is going to work its way into our area. So we'll show you who has the best chance for showers and storms coming up.
13: Matt, thank you. Well, the city of Spokane will be temporarily fencing off the sidewalks today underneath the Brown Street Viaduct, 2 years after they were last taken down. Local businesses in this area say they have to make public safety calls several times a week due to homeless people who congregate around the viaduct, harassing patrons and openly using drugs. Now, this is just one of the series of actions that the city is now taking to help strengthen public safety by addressing encampments like the one under the viaduct and other community concerns.
11: And during the closure, the city will be conducting a CEPTED, or crime prevention through environmental design analysis, to determine what steps can be taken to clean up the area, like installing additional lighting and cameras. This is what a coordinated community safety system looks like in this quote from the mayor. She goes on to say, from homelessness to behavioral health to housing, these challenges are intertwined and demand an all-of-the-above approach. These actions bring the right tools together: enforcement when it's necessary, outreach and services when they can help, and investments that address the conditions that allow challenges to persist. Local business owners are welcoming the change, but say the city needs to do more to address the issue. One person who operates a bar within a block of the viaduct says they make several public safety calls a week for homeless people threatening customers and using their bathrooms to do drugs. They tell us closing the viaduct may help their business, but they believe it will merely push the problem to other communities. The fences go up today, and the Navigation Center's hours have already expanded to 7 a.m. to 8 p.m. daily. In news for your money this morning, the Federal Reserve raised interest rates for the first time in 3 years. And with every new day, gas and diesel prices continue going up.
13: Rising energy prices hitting households across the country as American families struggle to get by. ABC's Karen Hawes in D.C. this morning to explain how this will affect our wallets.
14: Good morning. Interest rates have gone from 3.75% up to 4%, and it's the first time they've been raised since 2023. The Federal Reserve raised interest rates for the first time in 3 years, defying President Trump's orders to cut rates. Trump's new hand-picked chairman, Kevin Warsh, says the Fed needs to raise rates to fight inflation since the war with Iran has made prices skyrocket.
15: They're raising the rates to make Trump do as bad as they can possibly do.
14: President Trump claims the Fed is raising rates for political reasons. Warsh's response:
16: I've got nothing for you on a discussion with the president. Some months ago, I said we will deliver stable prices. Today's action is consistent with that.
14: While Warsh hopes the cost of everyday goods will come down with the rate hike, it does mean the cost to borrow money on credit cards, car loans, and mortgages will go up. Mortgage rates are already over 7%. Some first-time homebuyers are being priced out of the market.
17: It can be difficult to get, start the next chapter of your life where you're limited.
14: Gas is also currently an average of $4.42 a gallon, while diesel has hit another record at $6.30 a gallon. Since the start of the war, the average household has spent an extra $930 in energy costs. Karen Hua, ABC News, Washington.
11: Locally, fuel prices are running much higher than the national average, according to AAA this morning. Price of gas in Spokane is sitting at $5.35 a gallon. That's 3 cents higher than a week ago, more than a dollar higher than this time last year. Diesel sitting at $7.32 a gallon. It's the highest price ever recorded in Spokane County. Kootenai County also outpacing the national average at $4.68 a gallon for gas and $6.33 for diesel, also setting a county record.
13: Parents in the Head Start program are worried that a federal proposal could impact their kids. The Department of Health and Human Services is proposing several changes to Head Start. The federal government says it will decrease administrative costs, but providers say it will change student-to-teacher ratios and restrict eligibility for enrollment. Spokane Colleges runs 11 Head Start programs in the Spokane area and believes the federal proposal would weaken mandates for support services and staff.
18: Right now, we screen every child, make sure that they're developing as appropriate, make sure that they're getting to the doctors, they're getting to the dentist, and those positions would be cut in these performance standards proposals, and that means we wouldn't have the oversight.
13: Now, the Washington Head Start Association says the proposal could eliminate around 300 jobs at Head Start programs in eastern Washington. Spokane Colleges is now encouraging people to submit public comment to the HHS proposal that closes on September 6th. Well, the fate of the so-called millionaires tax will be up to voters in November. Governor Bob Ferguson signed the bill earlier this year, imposing almost a 10% income tax on anyone who makes more than $1 million a year.
11: Now the campaigns for and against it are ramping up. Initiative 645, which a group called Let's Go Washington gathered more than 500,000 signatures to get on the ballot. It would repeal the state's income tax that applies to people who make more than $1 million. The vote no on 645 campaign was in Spokane, spreading its message. If voters approve it, they estimate $13 billion would not be raised for K through 12 schools, childcare, and health care. Senator Marcus Riccielli says that number was calculated by the state's nonpartisan staff at the Department of Revenue. Meanwhile, Let's Go Washington is asking people to vote yes so the tax won't take effect. It believes the initiative will prevent a potential gateway to a state income tax on everyone.
19: The simplest answer is that Washington State has always rejected an income tax, and the legislature chose not to give people a voice on this one. And so 645 gives people the opportunity to vote on it and to repeal a dangerous policy for Washington State.
20: I-645 will blow a huge hole in the state budget. We would lose $13 billion over 4 years. That means all the tax cuts for working and middle-class families and small businesses that I mentioned would go away.
11: If 645 fails, the millionaire's tax would take effect in 2029.
13: Well, some great news from our Caring for Kids telethon with Shriners Children's Spokane. As of this morning, we have been told they've raised more than $160,000, and Shriners expects that number to get even higher. It's also quite a bit more than we raised last year. All of that money will go towards helping children and families receive the care that they need at Shriners Children's Spokane. Now, if you didn't get a chance to donate yesterday, you still have time. Shriners will be accepting donations online through the end of the month. If you're interested in making a donation, you can head to our website, kxly.com/Shriners, and it'll navigate you to a page to make that donation. That is so incredible. They do such incredible work there, as we told you about all day yesterday. So If you want to donate, there's still time.
2: Just a great organization.
13: Mm-hmm. Good Morning Northwest time right now is 5:09.
21: Let's check in with meteorologist Matt Gray this morning, where we're expecting more summer-like temps.
12: Yeah, it is going to be notably warmer today. I'm sure you felt it a little bit yesterday afternoon. You're going to feel it even more. We are a little bit warmer as well this morning. And, hey, we're looking pretty good out on the roads. Haven't seen much, if any, fog out there so far. But we'll keep you informed if that changes. Also keeping an eye on a thunderstorm chance in some parts of the inland northwest. More on that coming up.
22: We are live this morning along the course for the Boulevard Race, which is back this Sunday for its fourth year. The story behind what makes it such a special event coming up.
21: A Texas woman with diabetes and high blood pressure died while pregnant from preeclampsia. Her family says doctors refused to terminate the pregnancy because of the state's abortion ban. And now they're suing and raising critical questions about maternal care. We'll have that story next.
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21: Welcome back. It is 5:13 on the dot. Here's a look at what's new on Good Morning Northwest this morning. The family of a Texas woman who died while pregnant is suing the state's attorney general.
13: The landmark lawsuit linked to the state's abortion ban. Tiara Walker had diabetes and high blood pressure and learned she was pregnant in a hospital bed after a seizure. For 4 months, the lawsuit claims she suffered seizures, blood clots, and dangerously high blood pressure. She repeatedly asked for an abortion. But in her last hospital visit, a doctor wrote that, quote, delivering the baby may be the best treatment for her preeclampsia. She was then sent home. 2 days later, her son found her dead. Texas changed its law last year to clarify when doctors can intervene after a ProPublica investigation found several women had died. That was months after Tiara Walker's death.
21: The Trump administration has once again denied visas to Palestinian Authority President Mahmoud Abbas and other officials. The group was coming to the United States next week for the United Nations General Assembly in New York.
11: The State Department said the Palestinian Authority and Palestine Liberation Organization failed to reform and live up to their commitments to the U.S. The department cited a 2002 law, which states the U.S. will extend sanctions that deny visas to Palestinian members.
13: The Nobel Prize winner, whose work made modern artificial intelligence possible, is now warning Congress they don't have much time if they want to control it. Geoffrey Hinton says that the technology has reached the point where it's building itself and is now putting the odds that AI eventually wipes out humanity at 10 to 20%. Congress can't agree on a proposal that AI companies should include a kill switch in case things get out of hand. Tech CEOs are expected to be in D.C. next week when President Trump meets with Chinese President Xi Jinping, a crucial opportunity for both countries to talk about a way forward for AI.
12: In your forecast, we are a little bit warmer this morning in the 50s, but we will start off with more really beautiful sunny conditions for the first half of the day. For the afternoon, partly cloudy conditions and very warm. It is going to feel like summer again in the upper 70s and low 80s. And then for tonight, cloudier skies, some breezy weather during the evening, and a 10 to 20% rain chance in the Spokane and Coeur d'Alene area.
13: Matt, thanks. Good morning, Northwest time right now is 5:15.
11: Well, weighted vests, walking pads, and vibration plates are all over social media, especially among women in midlife.
13: But can these trending fitness gadgets really help you stay stronger and healthier as you age?
1: Gadgets that we're seeing on the market that are geared towards women, they are all part of an active lifestyle.
13: Coming up in about 20 minutes, we'll show you what happened when Consumer Reports put them to the test and share some expert advice on which ones might be worth your money.
11: Runners are expected to flood the streets of the University District for the Boulevard Race, which is now back for its fourth year, raising hundreds of thousands of dollars for local cancer patients and families. Hear from the people this race is benefiting after the break.
2: On the PNW Ag Network, I'm Glenn Vaughan. A federal judge is considering a temporary pause on USDA's plans to relocate employees across the country, a move that could affect where farmers access agency services. U.S. District Court Judge Vince Chabria said he may issue an administrative stay to give him more time to review a lawsuit challenging the Ag Department's reorganization. Chabria said the stay could block USDA from moving forward with relocation until October 2nd. The court's next hearing is scheduled for September 29th. The case follows a ruling last week allowing USDA to proceed with the relocation while urging plaintiffs to file a new lawsuit if they wanted to continue challenging those plans. Farmers are increasingly turning to artificial intelligence to help with day-to-day decisions as they manage rising costs, weather uncertainty, and tighter margins.
3: A new McKinsey Global Farmer Insights report finds 17% of farmers worldwide now use generative AI for farm-related tasks. Adoption is even higher in North America, where 23% of farmers report using the technology. McKinsey says the trend reflects farmers' need for faster information and more efficient decision-making after several years of financial pressure. Generative AI can help growers quickly access agronomic advice and evaluate options without making major investments in hardware. I'm John McKay on the PNW Ag Network.
2: The USDA is asking farmers to share their experiences with fertilizer prices and industry consolidation as federal officials investigate whether the market is operating fairly.
4: Deputy Agriculture Secretary Stephen Vaden made the request during a meeting with farmers late last week. He said individual stories could help the Federal Trade Commission investigate potential unfair pricing or anti-competitive practices in the fertilizer industry. Vaden says a large number of farmer experiences would be difficult to dismiss. I'm Sarah Lee Cameron on the PNW Ag Network.
2: This is the PNW Ag Network.
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13: Welcome back. Your time right now is 518. This weekend, the Boulevard race returns to Spokane's University District, uniting thousands of runners and walkers in the fight against cancer.
11: And since its inception 4 years ago, the Boulevard race has raised hundreds of thousands of dollars for local families and patients impacted by cancer. And Alexandra Coniarts joins us live from the course this morning. And Alexandra, what makes this part of the course so unique?
6: Good morning. Well, we're standing along Spokane Falls Boulevard, which is where if you're running the race, you're going to see the Childhood Cancer Coalition cheering you on. Now, the Boulevard race benefits the Community Cancer Fund, which supports organizations like the Childhood Cancer Coalition. Now, the Childhood Cancer Coalition supports kids in our region who are undergoing cancer treatment. Right now, the organization serves more than 165 children. Its goal is to help families financially, educationally, and through advocacy. We spoke with a volunteer whose two daughters underwent cancer treatment about what it means to see the community rally around them during an event like this. Take a listen.
7: It's, you know, fantastic to see the community come together. Childhood cancer is not a topic that people necessarily want to think about, let alone talk about. It's devastating, you know, to think that a child would be diagnosed with a life-threatening illness at such a young age.
6: Both of Jennifer Cumbie's daughters are now healthy. You can see them there in that picture. She says events like this are invaluable because they raise money for families facing the same challenges her family once did. Last year, the race raised $250,000. Organizers hope to match that total again this year. However, the Childhood Cancer Coalition also tells me that the impact goes beyond the money.
8: It makes a huge difference, not only in the funds that it raises, but the awareness in the community that there are people in our community who are battling cancer and trying to navigate it gracefully.
6: The Boulevard race follows a 4-mile course through Spokane's University District. This year's event is expected to be the biggest one yet, and the race director says he believes it will sell out. So anyone that's interested in running is encouraged to sign up as soon as possible. And something really amazing that the Boulevard race does, it's a tradition that they started 3 years ago, is that runners get to, on their race bib, actually write down the person that they are running for. It's meant to act as a reminder that we all know someone who has been impacted by cancer. Reporting live, Alexandra Coniarts, 4 News Now.
13: Alexandra, thank you so much. That is so cool. Just it goes beyond just running another race here in our area. And it's a fun race. Rob and I will be out there running. Alex will be out there running as well. So,
12: oh, yeah. I'm looking forward to it.
13: Rob reluctantly signed up.
12: I could just give the money. I also have to run.
13: Exactly. Well, hey, I guess you could not show up. And then your money's already gone. But you might as well.
12: That's true. Now I might as well do it.
13: Exactly. But Matt, looking at our forecast for this weekend, a couple days ago, the temperatures of the Boulevard race were kind of mirroring what we saw with Bloomsday earlier this year.
9: It's going to be a little on the warm side here over the weekend, so not that anybody's complaining necessarily.
13: No.
9: we're going to have that taste of summer here for the last kind of official weekend of summer coming up. But for today, we will get our first kind of round of that warmer weather, and we'll also have a taste of some different kind of summer weather as well in parts of the region. 52 for Spokane. We're at 50 in Coeur d'Alene. Not seeing any fog so far this morning. Nice to see here as we go past 522. High temperatures here for your Thursday, 79 in Spokane. I think a few of our warmer neighborhoods will likely touch 80 degrees briefly for the afternoon. 78 for Coeur d'Alene. Pullman and Lewiston, notice that they're a little bit cooler even than areas further to the north. We'll talk about that in a second, but you can see 80s across much of the Columbia Basin. We'll be pretty close to 80 as well around Colville and Monterey Ferry, where it will be sunny throughout the day. Heading into tonight, we are going to be looking at mostly cloudy conditions, even in areas further north of Spokane, Coeur d'Alene, up to Sandpoint area. Rain chances going up here as well towards about 20% or so. And our winds will change to out of the south as opposed to out of the north, as they will be for the entirety of the day today. Thunderstorm potential here from basically the Silver Valley across the Idaho and Washington Palouse through southeast Washington and through the mountains of the central Idaho panhandle here, where we will see a few lightning strikes, some gusty winds, and some pockets of heavier rain from time to time. Let's fast forward on your future cast towards 5:36 o'clock. This wave of moisture starting to push through here for the Tri-Cities out to the Lewiston area. And this will be kind of when we head past 5 p.m. is where across these areas we are going to be looking at our first round potentially here of wet weather. And that will continue on into the night. These showers and storms that develop, they'll be pushing winds, cool winds out from underneath them. And that will get race way ahead of here. And we'll likely see some breeziness or feel some breeziness around Spokane and Coeur d'Alene during the late evening hours. By early Friday morning, things are looking a whole lot quieter. We'll talk more about these winds here coming out of these storms in a little bit. But here's your seven-day forecast. Yeah, look at those 80s. Sunday for Monday, we start cooling off again for the first day of fall.
11: Wow, even warmer than we were thinking yesterday.
9: Yep, we've been trending warm throughout the weeks here. So, little summer vibe.
13: All right.
11: I'll take it.
13: Matt, thank you so much.
11: Your Good Morning Northwest time is 5:24.
13: Well, local high school soccer is now heating up. And coming up after the break, see how West Valley's experienced head coach is now helping the team reach some new heights. It's coming up next here in Morning Sports.
0: 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This is a replay of this morning's show.
10: West Valley is the standard for girls soccer at the 2A level, not just the perfect 22-0 last season, but the Eagles look to take home their seventh straight Greater Spokane League chip. West Valley crushed Ephrata 5-0, but then fell at Mount Spokane 4-2 and the Nat Regline 4-1. Those games against higher division teams in 3A. The Eagles seniors have a 10-2-1 record now against the 3 and 4A GSL teams, leading them to a top three finish in state over the past three seasons. The scheduling is all on purpose, according to head coach C.C. Collins. Her 9 years of experience leading the Varsity Eagles to incredible heights sure shows its dividends paid in full.
14: I choose a particularly hard preseason on purpose so that we can get that competitive play and we can learn. And the best teacher of the game is the game itself. And so being able to put those girls in these tough situations early on in the season is ultimately going to help them be successful in postseason.
10: West Valley continues the preseason grind with another 5 road matches. Next at 3A Central Valley coming up tomorrow before taking on 4A Lewis and Clark next Tuesday. And your Week 3 game of the week still live for the next few hours until 8 p.m. tonight. We have another 3 great games ahead. East Valley-West Valley rivalry, U-High taking on Gonzaga Prep, and Post Falls at Lakeland. Those are your 3 choices. You can vote right now on KXLY.com. Make sure to tune into 4 News Now Sports tonight for our full story on West Valley, plus plenty more previews for our college football teams all in action this Saturday.
11: All right, Jack, thank you. 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
13: Well, a great milestone as people work to rebuild from the Spokane wildfires. After the break, we'll tell you what's next for homeowners as the EPA finishes up its portion of the recovery process.
11: We are less than 2 months from Election Day. Voters in the West Valley School District will have to decide on 2 levies. The differences between the two coming up next.
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16: 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The Dow Jones has gained 170 points to 51,630. The S&P 500 is up 65 to 7,615. And the NASDAQ is up 370 points to 26,350. 10-year treasuries are at 4.9%. Taking a look at commodities, crude oil is trading at $100 a barrel. The price of gold is at $4,405 an ounce, while silver is at $66 an ounce. Soft white wheat is quoted at $6.80 a bushel. And finally, Tesla stock has gained about $15 this morning and is now trading at $373 a share. 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Have a great morning.
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0: 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From 4 News Now, this is Good Morning Northwest.
11: Good morning, Northwest. Thanks for starting your day with us. I'm Rob King.
13: I'm Natalie Grand. Today is Thursday, September 17th. Let's check back in with meteorologist Matt Grice, taking a look at our first alert forecast as we kick off our day.
9: All right. And, still in the sweater territory for places like Winthrop, Colville, Sandpoint, Bonner's Ferry, and Libby this morning. But we're seeing a lot of places on the warmer side as well as we start our day. Look at Moses Lake, only down to about 60 degrees this morning. We are still in the 40s around parts of the Palouse. But we're in the 50s in the LC Valley, and we're in the 50s, pretty comfortably in the 50s, around Spokane and Coeur d'Alene as we start off our day. A warmer start and a warmer finish. Take a look at this. You know, our average high gradually sinks pretty quickly here during mid-September. And so, on average, we're usually somewhere around 73. This is a little bit warmer than that for sure. 79 for Spokane, 78 for Coeur d'Alene today. will be in the 70s across the Palouse region. Will be close to 80 degrees in our northern mountains. Colville and Bonner Surrey both hitting 79 here. We'll be looking at 80s across the Columbia Basin, the first of what will be likely a few days that will be topping 80 degrees in central Washington. We have a setup for a chance for a little bit of showery weather this afternoon and this evening as we watch a weather system pass by to our south. So we'll show you who will get the showers and who will be left out coming up.
13: Matt, thanks. Now, for many women, midlife brings a new focus on staying strong, mobile, and healthy for your years ahead. A booming wellness industry is now taking notice of this. From weighted vests to walking pads to vibration plates, these products are all over social media. But are they worth your time and money? Consumer Reports tested them and spoke with a menopause specialist about what women in midlife really need.
1: Weighted vests, walking pads, and vibration plates are trending among women over 40, with claims ranging from building muscle and supporting bone health to improving lymphatic drainage. But do they live up to the hype? Dr. Shidhega DeNoble is a board-certified OBGYN and menopause specialist who has helped many of her patients navigate midlife changes.
2: All those modalities, those sort of things, strength training, it's shedding more light on the importance of women in midlife being active and thinking about their muscle mass and their bone density.
1: Strength training is especially important in midlife when declining estrogen can contribute to losses in bone density, muscle mass, and strength. Consumer Reports tested weighted vests on 5 people of different shapes and heights, evaluating the fit and adjustability during a variety of exercises.
3: We found that fit really matters. Body type and how you plan to use the vest makes a big difference in the type of vest you should get.
1: CR also tested 6 popular vibration plates for comfort and stability during exercises like squats, lunges, and planks.
3: Before you buy one, keep in mind that there's limited scientific evidence supporting the broader claims that are made about these devices.
1: The Life Pro Waver Vibration Plate is CR's top choice. And then there are under-the-desk treadmills. Think of them as a very basic, low-speed treadmill. CR testers evaluated them for safety, construction, and durability. Some had narrow belts, flimsy handrails, or stopped abruptly. The Lifespan TR 1200 Pro Glow-Up Under-Desk Treadmill is CR recommended. The truth is, you don't need a trendy gadget to stay healthy in midlife, but it may help.
2: If in the end, at a minimum, they're just motivating you to get up and walk and be active and add it in addition to your other exercise routines, they can be extremely helpful.
13: Now, Consumer Reports say that gadget or no gadget, start with activities that you enjoy and you want to do over again. And if you're new to exercise or have balance, bone, or joint concerns, check with your healthcare provider before adding any extra weight or trying a new device.
11: All right, Natalie, thank you. Some good tips there. In our For the People coverage, voters in the West Valley School District will see 2 levies on their ballots this fall. Right now, 1 levy costs $2.50 per $1,000 of assessed property value. The other levy cost $1 per thousand. If both levies pass, people in the West Valley School District would keep paying those same rates. So for someone with a $400,000 home, the 2 levies would cost $1,400 a year. The school district says low enrollment and higher costs have strained its budget. It even had to cut some positions ahead of the school year. The district is hoping voters pass the levies to continue bringing in funds for things like staff, extracurricular activities, and building updates.
4: Community has been very supportive and helping support the programs that are in the schools, the programs that are in our community. And so it's just that thank you to our taxpayers for what they've done previously and hopefully what they're going to continue to do.
11: But not everyone is on board. One man who used to work as a school safety officer in the district says his job was cut. He feels the district isn't managing its money well and is cutting the wrong positions.
5: I'm supportive of all of the things that the levy is intended to pay for. But when we write an open check to an administration that chooses to spend the money where they see fit, then what do the people do?
11: If the levies pass, those renewed taxes will take effect in 2028. School districts across the region are turning to solar power to save money.
13: And that extra money creates more opportunities for students. The Freeman School District recently installed more than 200 solar panels that are now that now power their bus barn. The free installation was made possible through the Giving Grid program that creates clean energy to fund programs. Freeman Superintendent Lisa Phelan says that this could save the school more than $150,000 over a 10-year period. Phelan says that the money saved will be money well spent.
6: The different programs that we would seek out for them is to provide opportunities for all students to join robotics or our chess club or our extreme science, because right now some of those are paid programs and it limits who can access them.
13: Now, the Zero Cost Project is made possible through partnerships with Zero Emissions Northwest and Partners for Rural Washington, managed by WSU Energy. Their funding comes from state grants and tax incentives. In addition to Freeman, Zero Emissions Northwest has also planned a solar project with 13 other districts and is already placing panels in the Sprague and Colville school districts. Colville Superintendent Kevin Knight told us it's a win for the district and its students. Well, the Environmental Protection Agency says that it has finished removing hazardous material from properties burned in the Spokane area fires. The EPA says it's cleared close to 800 properties so far within 1 month, ahead of FEMA's 60-day deadline. Now, since operations began, the EPA says it's had an average of more than 200 people on the ground each day. Those crews removed more than 97 tons of hazardous waste, making it easier for homeowners to take the next step in the rebuilding process. Now, for most, that includes completing an asbestos survey before demolition and property cleanup. Some good news as we're kind of just working towards this cleanup and recovery process here.
11: Yeah, it's a slow process, but good to see it all getting done.
13: Yeah, little thing to check the boxes here. Good morning, Northwest. Time right now is 5:38.
11: Let's check in with meteorologist Matt Gray this morning, where you might not know, but it's going to feel like summer.
9: Yeah, it is. It's going to be more summer-like than not over the next few afternoons. So today we're going to be close to 80 degrees. There will be a couple of summer-like weather of a different kind, I guess, in parts of our region as we track some shower chances for this afternoon coming up.
13: The city of Coeur d'Alene is working right now to restrict access to the over-the-counter opioid substitute. The ordinance the Lake City is now considering for Kratom is coming up next.
11: Plus, the Spokane County Interstate Fair is underway. We'll let you know how you can get in for free this weekend next.
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2: The Cougs return to Kisa Field. WSU hosts Duquesne on Saturday in the home opener. Join myself, Chris King, and Grady Emerson for all the action. Kickoff is at 12:30 with pregame at 10:30 a.m.

0: and walkers through downtown Spokane's University District. And our Alexandra Konyarts is live along the race course this morning for us. Alexandra, what makes this race so special?
1: Good morning. Well, it's what people are running for. The organizations that are helped from the Community Cancer Fund, which is what this race is for, really say that this has such a big impact on them. One of the organizations is located right here at the Riverbank building called the Childhood Cancer Coalition. The Childhood Cancer Coalition supports families of children with cancer, childhood cancer survivors, and the medical professionals who care for them. Organizers say events like the Boulevard Race are instrumental in helping them continue that work. We spoke with Jennifer Cumbie, a volunteer with the coalition, whose two daughters were diagnosed with leukemia. She says the family received emergency funding from the coalition, helping them through some of the most challenging moments of their lives.
2: Providing those emergency funds keeps people in their homes. It keeps their power bill paid so they can keep warm and provide a stable and safe and loving environment for those families when they're not in the hospital.
1: Both of Cumbie's daughters are now healthy. The Boulevard Race was not around during their treatment, but she says it provides an important way to provide awareness about childhood cancer and help local families.
2: Having people that, you know, want to bring that to the surface and not only talk about it and acknowledge it, but to raise money to help our local families fill those gaps while they worry about their children is invaluable.
1: So far, about 4,000 people have signed up for the Boulevard Race, just a few hundred short of its capacity. Organizers say anyone interested in participating should register as soon as possible. You can do that at boulevardrace.com. And throughout the race, you'll see some of the partners that the Boulevard Race works with lined up. That's places like the Ronald McDonald House, Camp Good Times, and of course, also the Childhood Cancer Coalition. They'll be set up right here outside of the Riverbank building, cheering people on all morning on Sunday. Reporting live, Alexandra Konyarts for News Now.
0: Alexandra, thank you. I just want to read a couple of the things that are along the course highlights of this race, because we've been looking at them for a couple of weeks now as I've been trying to convince Rob to run this race with me. We got a foam zone by Dutch Bros. We have a DJ alley. There's going to be a raised glazed donut zone, a bead zone from Lululemon, and cowbell orchestra.
3: I didn't know cowbells had different tones.
0: Flamingo go zone, bubble zone. This
3: so
0: is gonna
3: many
0: be
3: zones.
0: There's gonna be just excitement along every corner of this race.
4: I have a question about the DJ zone.
0: Yeah.
4: Is it just multiple DJs and they're all trying to play over each other?
0: DJ alley. So maybe. Who knows?
4: Just saying.
0: It's gonna get pretty loud, I think. Cowbells, DJs. All
3: oh boy,
0: the good stuff.
3: I'm overstimulated already.
0: It'll be fun. It'll distract you from the fact that you're
3: that I'm running.
0: Yeah, exactly.
4: Well, y'all gonna have to let me know how that goes.
0: Yeah, we'll have a full recap.
3: Say
0: on
3: hi
0: Monday.
3: If you see us out there.
0: Yeah, for sure.
4: A good Monday debrief. Let's take a look here at what we've got for today. We have a weather system here over Northern California, and you can see that it has been quite active over the last 24 hours. It's pushing a lot of moisture north to places like Billings, Boise, across eastern Oregon, and in fact, if you can see closely, there are even some thunderstorms active right now, right around the Baker City and McCall areas in Oregon, over into the central portion of Idaho. We're going to have to keep an eye on these as we go through the rest of this morning, as they are continuing to kind of track to the north here. So at the very least, we may have a chance for a little sprinkle here later this morning around places like Grangeville, Lewiston, or Dayton later on today. So we'll continue to track that through the morning here. I'm going to be more focused on what we see during the afternoon after we warm up. After all, it's going to be a pretty warm day across much of the Pacific Northwest. And that will help fuel some shower and thunderstorm development where we're seeing that heavier moisture across the Blue Mountains and the Central Panhandle Mountains. As we head into the evening, we are going to be on the lookout for some of these showers and storms to try and make a run here at I-90, although I expect that most of them will end up fizzling out before they get there. But we'll likely see some gusty winds kind of flowing out from underneath those thunderstorms at some point during the evening. So, yeah, the wind chimes are probably going to be going as you're going to bed. Going into early Friday, things looking a whole lot quieter. Here's a look at some of those wind gusts here, expecting some gusts into the 20-30 mile an hour range at times as they track to the north from those storms that develop. Now, the other thing here for today is that it is going to be significantly warmer. It'll be one of the warmer days we've had in September. We had an 80 degree reading on Tuesday the 1st, and then we have been not really all that close to 80 degrees. Had a couple days around 78 back on the 9th.

0: and the 10th. We're going to be very close to that kind of range again today. I do expect that at least a few areas in Spokane will end up popping up right to 80 degrees briefly during the mid to late afternoon, even with some increasing cloud cover as our afternoon goes on. Then the weekend looks beautiful, but it is definitely going to be a shorts and sunglasses weather as we go from the upper 70s and low 80s to low to mid 80s for Sunday and for Monday. We'll start cooling off again for the first day of fall. The equinox is on a Tuesday this year.
1: Ooh. All right, there we go. First day of fall officially.
0: Officially.
2: Yeah. It's quite a little roller coaster ride we're going on.
0: Yeah.
2: Little up, little down.
0: Little up, little down. Last official weekend of summer. Looking pretty nice.
1: All right, Matt, thank you so much. Your Good Morning Northwest time right now is 5:53.
2: Well, if you like buying in bulk, you can soon get those deliveries to your home. Coming up next, we'll tell you who Costco's teaming up with so your bulk buys arrive at your doorstep.
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4: 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The Dow Jones has gained 270 points to 51,730. The S&P 500 is up 80 to 7,630. And the NASDAQ is up 425 points to 26,400. 10-year treasuries are at 4.9%. Taking a look at commodities, crude oil's trading at $100 a barrel. The price of gold is at $4,405 an ounce, while silver is at $66 an ounce. Soft white wheat is quoted at $6.80 a bushel. And finally, Microsoft stock has gained about $7 this morning and is now trading at $497 a share. 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
1: Welcome back. Your time right now, 5:55, and here's a look at what's new on Good Morning Northwest. The Federal Reserve is defying President Donald Trump.
2: And despite his demands that interest rates be cut, the Federal Reserve, under Trump-appointed Chair Kevin Warsh, has voted to boost rates for the first time in 3 years. The quarter point hike aimed at cutting into inflation could mean even higher costs for home buyers or anyone carrying balances on their credit cards.
1: Well, as the war with Iran drives up fuel costs, some airlines are now looking to scale back their schedules. Executives at American, United, and Southwest Airlines all say that the latest jumps in jet fuel prices have them looking hard at whether to keep running less profitable routes. American says higher prices will add $1 billion to its fourth quarter costs.
2: Getting a new job at Amazon will likely mean making at least $20 a day from day one. Amazon now saying it's boosting its minimum starting pay for what it calls its full-time core operations roles.
1: And Uber can now bring Costco to you. The company is now announcing an expansion of their partnership, opening the door to Uber Eats deliveries of Costco shopping orders to 47 states. I'm curious how this will differ from what Instacart already does.
0: It'll be interesting, that's for sure. All right, four-day forecast here, going through a more summer-ish stretch around the inland northwest. Lots of sunshine here. Eventually, we're going to see more consistent temperatures in the 80s by the end of the weekend.
2: Well, check this out. These sea turtle hatchlings are getting some help finding their
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8: From ABC News, I'm Sherry Preston. ABC News has obtained photographs about the extent of damage Iranian missile and drone strikes have taken to U.S. bases in the Middle East since the war began with Iran nearly 7 months ago. The pictures show damage to U.S. planes and supplies and also barracks. Here's ABC military contributor Mick Mulroy.
9: It isn't just they're going after military hardware, aircraft, runways, etc., but they seem to be deliberately targeting housing modules, so the barracks where our military members sleep. So that indicates to me they're trying to cause major casualties. This is obviously an issue that needs to be addressed.
8: At least one service member tells ABC News there are missile and drone strikes on bases nearly every day. For months, Pentagon Chief Pete Hegseth has tried to downplay Iran's attacks. OpenAI now disclosing six more reports of unexpected or concerning behavior in its AI models, including the models acting without authorization and evading oversight. ABC's Elizabeth Schulze.
10: This is really underscoring the urgent warnings from OpenAI CEO Sam Altman and rival Anthropic CEO Dario Amodei that AI is learning to outsmart humans and that the tech needs to slow down. And overnight here in Washington, the Senate did try to fast-track legislation that would force companies to build an AI kill switch to shut down their models, but that legislation failed to advance.
8: The NTSB remains on the scene of the deadly news chopper crash in Los Angeles. Among the evidence, audio from that day.
11: You could hear the pilots of the other choppers in the area piece together that one of them went down.
12: There's a helicopter down just outside the airspace. It's a helicopter, and right now we're thinking it's TV4.
11: On the ground, journalists wiping away tears and embracing first responders, and longtime KNBC anchor Colleen Williams having to report her colleagues' deaths on the air.
8: ABC's Trevor Ault in Los Angeles. 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
8: Flock calls it a criminal act. Privacy advocates call it a victory for Americans. ABC's Jim Ryan with the latest on the license plate readers.
14: In one instance, a group of hackers took down a Flock camera above a roadway and instead of destroying it, reverse engineered it and shared the extracted data with several tech-related media outlets. One analysis found that an ALPR typically captures 28 pictures of a single passing vehicle, but some over 100. with the images then sent to Flock through a cellular network.
8: President Trump on the campaign trail in North Carolina making another threat against the Kennedy Center.
10: The president telling our Karen Travers overnight that if his name is not added to the Kennedy Center building, not only will it shut down, it will end up being, quote, ripped down. He is adamant that he should be recognized for helping the institution financially. And it comes just a day after the board voted to immediately close the center for renovation, citing safety concerns after a judge blocked them from adding Trump's name to the building.
8: That's ABC Chief White House Correspondent Mary Bruce. Canada running to the EU as the trade war with the United States continues. Canadian Prime Minister Mark Carney addressing EU Parliament this morning, saying Europe and Canada are stronger together as the EU moves to make Canada an associate member of the bloc. If the EU does cooperate in that way, President Trump has said that would amount to a hostile act. I'm Sherry Preston, ABC News.
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2: Greg has got a look at what you're seeing around town.
0: And what we're seeing around town is some slightly warmer weather in many areas. Spokane sitting right at 50 degrees. We're in still the 40s in some parts of the valley. Spokane Valley itself at 47, 47 in Millwood as well. 50 for downtown Coeur d'Alene. Liberty Lake a little warm this morning at 52. Just at the road at Newman Lake, we're a little cooler at 45. Spirit Lake, only at 40 degrees as we start off our day. Your highs are going to be in the upper 70s to right around 80 degrees. I think we will get up to 80 in a few Spokane neighborhoods here. Everybody else is going to be very, very close, within a degree or two below that in the upper 70s. How about that? Our average high is about 73 this time of the year, so definitely a little bit warmer than your average mid-September day, and certainly the 80s are definitely that. Looking at the radar picture here, we have talked through this week about how we would likely see at least a little bit of unsettled weather here through the course of Thursday, and so we're going to have to keep an eye on these thunderstorms as they continue to track to the north, through the central Idaho mountains and through eastern Oregon, and get closer and closer to the inland northwest. The setup is definitely a good one for some rain potential in southeast Washington and the central Panhandle Mountains. We will look at who gets the showers and who probably gets left out coming up.
1: Matt, thanks. Well, the city of Spokane will be temporarily fencing off sidewalks today underneath the Brown Street Viaduct 2 years after they were last taken down. Now, local businesses in this area say they've had to make public safety calls several times a week due to homeless people who congregate around the viaduct, harassing patrons and openly using drugs. And this is just one of a series of action that the city is taking now to help strengthen public safety by addressing encampments like the one under the viaduct and other community concerns.
2: And during the closure, the city will be conducting a CEPTED, or crime prevention through environmental design analysis, to determine what steps can be taken to clean up the area, like installing additional lighting or cameras. In a statement, Mayor Lisa Brown said this is what a coordinated community safety system looks like. From homelessness to behavioral health to housing, these challenges are intertwined and demand an all-of-the-above approach. These actions bring the right tools together, enforcement when it's necessary, outreach and services when they can help, and investments that address the conditions that allow challenges to persist. Local business owners are welcoming the change, but say the city needs to do more to address the issue. They tell us closing the viaduct may help their business, but they believe it will merely push the problem to other communities. Again, the fences go up today, and the Navigation Center on Cannon Street, which connects people experiencing homelessness with vital resources, has already expanded its hours to 7 a.m. to 8 p.m. daily. In news for your money, the Federal Reserve raised interest rates for the first time in 3 years. And with every new day, gas and diesel prices continue going up.
1: Rising energy prices are hitting households across the country as American families struggle to get by. ABC's Karen Hua's in D.C. today to explain how this could affect our wallets.
19: Good morning. Interest rates have gone from 3.75% up to 4%, and it's the first time they've been raised since 2023. The Federal Reserve raised interest rates for the first time in 3 years, defying President Trump's orders to cut rates. Trump's new hand-picked chairman, Kevin Warsh, says the Fed needs to raise rates to fight inflation since the war with Iran has made prices skyrocket.
20: They're raising the rates to make Trump do as bad as they can possibly do.
19: President Trump claims the Fed is raising rates for political reasons. Warsh's response:
21: I've got nothing for you on a discussion with the president. Some months ago, I said we will deliver stable prices. Today's action is consistent with that.
19: While Warsh hopes the cost of everyday goods will come down with the rate hike, it does mean the cost to borrow money on credit cards, car loans, and mortgages will go up. Mortgage rates are already over 7%. Some first-time homebuyers are being priced out of the market.
22: It can be difficult to get, you know, start the next chapter of your life where you're limited.
19: Gas is also currently an average of $4.42 a gallon, while diesel has hit another record at $6.30 a gallon. Since the start of the war, the average household has spent an extra $930 in energy costs. Karen Hua, ABC News, Washington.
2: Locally, fuel prices are running much higher than the national average. According to AAA this morning, the price of gas in Spokane sitting at $5.35 a gallon. It's 3 cents higher than a week ago, more than a dollar higher than this time last year. Diesel sitting at $7.32 a gallon. It's the highest price ever recorded in Spokane County. Kootenai County also outpacing the national average at $4.68 a gallon for gas and $6.33 for diesel, also setting a county record.
1: Parents in the Head Start program are worried that a federal proposal could impact their kids. The Department of Health and Human Services is now proposing several changes to Head Start. The federal government says it will decrease administrative costs, but providers say it will change student-to-teacher ratios and restrict eligibility for enrollment. Spokane Colleges runs 11 Head Start programs in the Spokane area and believes that the federal proposal would weaken mandates for support services and staff.
23: Right now, we screen every child, make sure that they're developing as appropriate, make sure that they're getting to the doctors, they're getting to the dentist, and those positions would be cut in these performance standards proposals, and that means we wouldn't have the oversight.
1: The Washington Head Start Association says the proposal could eliminate around 300 jobs at Head Start programs just in eastern Washington. Spokane Colleges is now encouraging people to submit public comment for the HHS proposal, and that closes on October 6th. The fate of the so-called millionaires tax could be up to voters in November. Rather, will be up to voters in November. Governor Bob Ferguson signed the bill earlier this year, imposing almost a 10% income tax on anyone who makes more than $1 million a year.
2: And now the campaigns for and against it are ramping up. A group called Let's Go Washington gathered more than 500,000 signatures to get Initiative 645 on the ballot. The measure would repeal the new income tax. The vote no on 645 campaign was in Spokane spreading its message. If voters approve it, they estimate $13 billion would not be raised for K-12 schools, child care, and health care. Senator Marcus Riccielli says that number was calculated by the state's nonpartisan staff at the Department of Revenue. Meanwhile, Let's Go Washington is asking people to vote yes so the tax won't take effect. It believes the initiative will prevent a potential gateway to a state income tax for everyone.
24: The simplest answer is that Washington State has always rejected an income tax, and the legislature chose not to give people a voice on this one. And so 645 gives people the opportunity to vote on it and to repeal a dangerous policy for Washington State.
25: I-645 will blow a huge hole in the state budget. We would lose $13 billion over 4 years. That means all the tax cuts for working and middle-class families and small businesses that I mentioned would go away.
2: If 645 fails, the millionaire's tax would take effect in 2029.
1: Well, we have some good news this morning from our Caring for Kids telethon with Shriners Children's Spokane. We told you all about it yesterday. Now, as of this morning, we're happy to announce that we've raised more than $160,000, and Shriners expects that number to get even higher in the next coming days. It's also quite a bit more than we raised last year. All of the money will go towards helping children and families receive the care they need at Shriners Children's Hospital. And if you didn't get a chance to donate yesterday, don't worry, you still have time. 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
2: And leading up to the telethon, we were highlighting some of the patients at Shriners, and those stories are so heartwarming, and you can see them on KXLY.com.
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2: Let's check in with meteorologist Matt Gray. I mean, why even have a camera?
1: Can't see much.
0: I told you we were looking for some fog, and well, it looks like it's another foggy start around the St. Joe River in the south end of Lake Coeur d'Alene as we look into the Parker Pass area. And you can see the Road Mary at the bottom of your screen. Definitely looking a lot nicer here in downtown Spokane. Your forecast for a warm Thursday coming up.
19: We're live along the course for the Boulevard Race, which is back for its fourth year this Sunday. But this is about more than just running a couple of miles. We'll tell you what makes it so special a little later in the show.
2: A Texas woman with diabetes and high blood pressure died while pregnant from a preeclampsia. Her family says doctors refused to terminate the pregnancy because of the state's abortion ban. And now they're suing and raising critical questions about maternal care. We'll have the details next.
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2: Welcome back. Your time right now is 6:13. Here's a look at what's new on Good Morning Northwest this morning. The family of a Texas woman who died while pregnant suing the state's attorney general.
1: The landmark lawsuit linked to the state's abortion ban. Tierra Walker had diabetes and high blood pressure and learned that she was pregnant in a hospital bed after she had a seizure. For 4 months, the lawsuit claims that she suffered seizures, blood clots, and dangerously high blood pressure. She repeatedly asked for an abortion, but in her last hospital visit, a doctor wrote that delivering the baby may be the best treatment for her preeclampsia. She was then sent home, and 2 days later, her son found her dead. Texas changed its law last year to clarify when doctors can intervene after a ProPublica investigation found several women had died. But that was months after Tierra Walker's death.
2: The Nobel Prize winner, whose work made modern artificial intelligence possible, is now warning Congress that they don't have much time if they want to control it. Jeffrey Hinton says the technology has reached the point where it's building itself and is putting the odds that AI eventually wipes out humanity at 10 to 20%. Congress can't agree on a proposal that AI companies should include a kill switch in case things get out of hand. Tech CEOs are expected to be in D.C. next week when President Trump meets with Chinese President Xi Jinping. It's a crucial opportunity for both countries to talk about a way forward for AI.
0: It's a plainer day here now with skies clear for the moment around Spokane. As I just showed you here before the break, there are a few areas of patchy fog hanging around, but a lot less than the last couple of days. For this afternoon, partly cloudy, warm conditions. We're going to be close to 80 degrees in many areas. It is going to feel a lot more summer-like. Cloudy skies as we head through the night tonight, breezy conditions during the evening, and a small chance that we'll see a few showers.
1: Matt, thanks. Good morning, Northwest. Time right now is 6:15.
2: Well, weighted walking vest, walking pads, and vibration plates are all over social media, especially among women in midlife.
1: But can these trending fitness gadgets really help you stay stronger and healthier as you age?
8: Gadgets that we're seeing on the market that are geared towards women, they are all part of an active lifestyle.
1: Coming up the next 20 minutes, we'll show you what happened when Consumer Reports put them to the test and share some expert advice on which ones might be worth your money.
2: Runners are expected to flood the streets of the University District for the Boulevard Race, now back for its fourth year. It's raising hundreds of thousands of dollars for local cancer patients and families. Hear from the people this race is benefiting after the break.
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2: Welcome back. Your time right now is 6:19. We are taking a live look right now over the Spokane Arena. And despite it being 6 o'clock in the morning, you can already see some of that blue permeating through the sky. It's a little premonition for how the day's going
1: to
2: go.
1: It's trying to get through there.
0: Yeah, it's trying. It's trying its best here, especially now that our sunrises are kind of creeping closer and closer to 6:30. It's nice to see that little pre-dawn light out there this morning. So most of our day is going to be very, very nice. We're going to see some warm conditions this afternoon. Things get a little bit more complicated, though, as we get later into the kind of evening hours around much of the area. So let's begin with how it's going outside. A lot of areas a lot warmer than they were yesterday, or at least a good bit warmer than they were yesterday. So we'll be sitting here in the 50s. We may drop to the 40s briefly at a few spots, like around Coeur d'Alene, around the north side of Coeur d'Alene. I could definitely see that here over the next hour or so. Your highs for this afternoon are going to be a lot warmer than yesterday. We had it to around 73 or so in Spokane. I'm expecting a high of around 79. So 80 degrees, definitely in the realm of possibility for the first time in several days, a few weeks, really, since the 1st of September for the Spokane area. Coeur d'Alene at 78 will be a little bit cooler around the Palouse and the LC Valley. More cloud cover going to keep us a little cooler there. And then look to the north, close to 80 around Colville, around Bonner's Ferry as well, and we'll be in the 80s across the Columbia Basin. Looking towards tonight, mostly cloudy skies. That'll be keep us in the 50s again tonight. Winds, instead of out of the north, will be out of the south-southwest here, as we'll see things turn thanks to some thunderstorms that'll be around the southern parts of our viewing area. So if you are across the Palouse, the Central Panhandle Mountains, to as far north as the Silver Valley, and down to Lewiston, down to the Camas Prairie, you have a chance for a few isolated thunderstorms and some scattered showers as we go through the course of the day, especially during the afternoon and then through the evening hours. So let's fast forward. This is about 5:30 p.m. for the Tri-Cities out to the LC Valley. We've got some showery weather. We've got cloudier conditions as well south of I-90 during this time period. A couple of thunderstorms will be possible as we head into that late portion of the day, moving from the south to the north here. However, once they get up into the I-90 area, I don't think they're going to be lasting for very long, and will kind of start to fizzle away as we head later into the evening hours. So we'll likely see a little bit of cloud cover. We'll likely see some bursts of wind coming out of some of these showers and storms through the day. That could cause some blowing dust around the Palouse in the late afternoon or early evening. But otherwise, we are going to be pretty quiet generally from Spokane northward to the U.S.-Canada border and out across the Columbia Basin for today by comparison to what we're going to see around the Palouse and the Central Panhandle. For tomorrow, the wet weather, or at least the hints of wet weather, will move on. So not expecting much out of this. Mostly clear tomorrow, just slightly cooler with a high of around 77. We're going to be in the 80s here for Sunday and Monday as this warming trend continues.
2: Very nice.
0: Now it's going to be a great outdoor weekend. Great start to next week as well.
1: Yeah, lots of things happening this weekend, too. The fair, we have the Boulevard race we're talking about this morning. So many other outdoor activities that are happening this weekend. So get out and enjoy it before fall on Monday.
0: Yeah.
2: Looking forward to it.
1: Yeah.
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1: And we'll be right back with a preview of Sunday's Boulevard race. Thanks for coming up on starting your day with us here on Good Morning Northwest. We'll see you right after this break.
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1: Welcome back. Your time right now is 6:25. Well, this weekend, the Boulevard Race returns to Spokane's University District, uniting thousands of runners and walkers in the fight against cancer.
2: And since its inception 4 years ago, the Boulevard Race has raised hundreds of thousands of dollars for local families and patients that are impacted by cancer. Alexandra Coniarts joins us live from the race course this morning. And Alexandra, what makes the part that you're at unique?
19: Good morning. Well, one of the things that the Boulevard Race is known for is its cheer zones. And this area specifically is where you'll see the Childhood Cancer Coalition cheering on runners. Now, the Boulevard Race is a community cancer fund event, meaning that all of the money it raises goes back to organizations like the Childhood Cancer Coalition. Now, it supports children in our region who are undergoing cancer treatment. Right now, the organization serves more than 165 kids. Its goal is to help families financially, educationally, and through advocacy. We spoke with a volunteer whose two daughters underwent cancer treatment about what it means to see the community rally around during an event like this. Take a listen.
22: It's, you know, fantastic to see the community come together. Childhood cancer is not a topic that people necessarily want to think about, let alone talk about. It's devastating, you know, to think that a child would be diagnosed with a life-threatening illness at such a young age.
19: Thankfully, both of Jennifer Cumbie's daughters are now healthy. You can see them there in that picture. She says events like this are invaluable because they raise money for families facing the same challenges her family once did. Last year, the race raised $250,000. Organizers hope to match that total this year. However, the Childhood Cancer Coalition also tells me the impact goes beyond the money.
27: It makes a huge difference, not only in the funds that it raises, but the awareness in the community that there are people in our community who are battling cancer and trying to navigate it gracefully.
19: The Boulevard Race follows a 4-mile course through the University District. This year's event is expected to be the biggest one yet, and the race director says he believes it will sell out. So anyone interested in running is encouraged to sign up as soon as possible. You can do that on boulevardrace.com. And 3 years ago, the race started a really awesome tradition where on your bib itself, you can actually write down the name that you're for the person who you're running for. So it says 4 miles for that person, and it's to really show that everyone knows someone who's been impacted by cancer and can really relate to this cause. For now, reporting live in Spokane, Alexandra Coniarts for News Now.
1: That's so cool. It adds just a little bit of extra special meaning when you're out there.
2: Yeah, it should help our mile times.
1: There you go.
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1: Well, a great milestone as people work to rebuild from the Spokane wildfires. After the break, we'll tell you what's next for homeowners as the EPA finishes up its portion of the recovery.
2: We are less than 2 months from Election Day, and voters in the West Valley School District will have to decide on two levies. The differences between the two, that's coming up next.
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6: 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The Dow Jones has gained 270 points to 51,730. The S&P 500 is up 80 to 7,630. And the NASDAQ is up 425 points to 26,400. 10-year treasuries are at 4.9%. Taking a look at commodities, crude oil's trading at $100 a barrel. The price of gold is at $4,405 an ounce, while silver is at $66 an ounce. Soft white wheat is quoted at $6.80 a bushel. And finally, Microsoft stock has gained about $7 this morning and is now trading at $497 a share. Learn how to retire with Altmaier by visiting altmaierfinancial.com, where you can find times this weekend to join Dave on Altmaier Financial Radio. 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Have a great morning.
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2: Good Morning Northwest. I'm Rob King. Thanks for starting your morning with us.
1: I'm Natalie Grant. It is Thursday, September 17th. Let's get right on over to meteorologist Matt Gray. He's taking a look at that first alert forecast today. Matt, we're getting close to the start of fall, but it's still feeling a little summery out there.
0: Yeah, we're actually going to be feeling more summery than we did over the past really several days here as we work our way close to 80 degrees this afternoon. Yeah. Look at our temperatures, though, right now, and we see plenty of 40s around places like Colville, Sandpoint, Bonner's Ferry, the St. Mary's area. Got some fog back in around St. Mary's as well to start our day. We're at 45 in Pullman. We're in the 60s, pretty warm in Moses Lake. And we're going to be warm in the afternoon in Moses Lake as well with a high of 80 degrees. Same goes for Omak and Winthrop. We'll be in the upper 70s in Spokane. I would be shocked if a few neighborhoods didn't get up to 80 degrees briefly this afternoon. And we'll be right around 78. In Coeur d'Alene. So as we go through our day, it'll be feeling more and more summery. And if you've been like me and you're leaving the windows open for the past several days, I start to feel a little stuffy here by the time we get into the evening. Speaking of the evening, we have a weather system to our south that is going to start pushing moisture into our area, and that will eventually begin a higher chance for rain heading into the second half of today and into tonight. We'll show you who gets the rain and who gets left out coming up.
1: Matt, thanks. Well, for many women, midlife brings a new focus on staying strong, mobile, and healthy for the years ahead. And becoming and booming wellness industry is taking notice of this. From weighted vests to walking pads and vibration plates, these products are all over social media right now. But are they worth your time and your money? Consumer Reports tested them and spoke with a menopause specialist about what women in midlife really need.
10: Weighted vests, walking pads, and vibration plates are trending among women over 40, with claims ranging from building muscle and supporting bone health to improving lymphatic drainage. But do they live up to the hype? Dr. Shidhega DeNoble is a board-certified OBGYN and menopause specialist who has helped many of her patients navigate midlife changes.
11: All those modalities, those sort of things, strength training, it's shedding more light on the importance of women in midlife being active and thinking about their muscle mass and their bone density.
10: Strength training is especially important in midlife when declining estrogen can contribute to losses in bone density, muscle mass, and strength. Consumer Reports tested weighted vests on 5 people of different shapes and heights, evaluating the fit and adjustability during a variety of exercises.
13: We found that fit really matters. Body type and how you plan to use the vest makes a big difference in the type of vest you should get.
10: CR also tested 6 popular vibration plates for comfort and stability during exercises like squats, lunges, and planks.
13: Before you buy one, keep in mind that there's limited scientific evidence supporting the broader claims that are made about these devices.
10: The Life Pro Waver Vibration Plate is CR's top choice. And then there are under-the-desk treadmills. Think of them as a very basic, low-speed treadmill. CR testers evaluated them for safety, construction, and durability. Some had narrow belts, flimsy handrails, or stopped abruptly. The Lifespan TR 1200 Pro Glow-Up Under-Desk Treadmill is CR recommended. The truth is, you don't need a trendy gadget to stay healthy in midlife, but it may help.
11: If in the end, at a minimum, they're just motivating you to get up and walk and be active and add it in addition to your other exercise routines, they can be extremely helpful.
1: And Consumer Reports say that gadget or no gadget, start with activities that you enjoy and want to do over again. And if you're new to exercise or maybe have balance, bone, or joint concerns, just check with your healthcare provider before adding any extra weight or trying a new device.
2: In our For the People coverage, voters in the West Valley School District will see 2 levies on their ballots this fall. Right now, 1 levy costs $2.50 per $1,000 of assessed property value. The other levy costs $1 per $1,000. If both levies pass, people in the West Valley School District would keep paying those same rates. So for someone with a $400,000 home, the 2 levies would cost $1,400 a year. The school district says low enrollment and higher costs have strained its budget. It even had to cut some positions ahead of the school year. The district is hoping voters pass the levies to continue bringing in funds for things like staff, extracurricular activities, and building updates.
14: Community has been very supportive and helping support the programs that are in the schools, the programs that are in our community. And so it's just that thank you to our taxpayers for what they've done previously and hopefully what they're gonna continue to do.
2: But not everyone is on board. One man who used to work as a school safety officer in the district says his job was cut and he feels the district isn't managing its money well and is cutting the wrong positions.
15: I'm supportive of all of the things that the levy is intended to pay for. But when we write an open check to an administration that chooses to spend the money where they see fit, then what do the people do?
2: If the levies pass, those renewed taxes will take effect in 2028. School districts across the region are turning to solar power to save money.
1: And that extra money creates more opportunities for students. The Freeman School District recently installed more than 200 solar panels that now power their bus barn. The free installation was made possible through the Giving Grid program that creates clean energy to fund programs. Freeman Superintendent Lisa Phelan says that this could save the school more than $150,000 over a 10-year period. Phelan says that the money saved will be money well spent.
16: The different programs that we would seek out for them is to provide opportunities for all students to join robotics or our chess club or our extreme science. Because right now some of those are paid programs and it limits who can access them.
1: The Zero Cost Project is made possible through partnerships with Zero Emissions Northwest and Partners for Rural Washington, managed by WSU Energy. Their funding comes from state grants and tax incentives. In addition to Freeman, Zero Emission Northwest has planned solar projects with 13 other school districts and is already placing panels in the Sprague and Colville school districts. Colville Superintendent Kevin Knight told us it's a win for the district and its students.
2: The Environmental Protection Agency says it's finished removing hazardous material from properties burned in the Spokane area fires. The EPA says it's cleared close to 800 properties within 1 month, ahead of FEMA's 60-day deadline. Since operations began, the EPA says it had an average of more than 200 people on the ground each day. Those crews removed more than 97 tons of hazardous waste, making it easier for homeowners to take the next step in their rebuilding process. And for most, that includes completing an asbestos survey before demolition and then property cleanup. Your Good Morning Northwest time is 6:38.
1: We're checking in with meteorologist Matt Gray this morning. He's got a nice surprise for us over Steptoe Butte.
0: Mm-hmm.
1: Ah, a gorgeous start to the day.
0: Yeah, really beautiful sunrise coming up right now over some of the distant clouds that we're going to be keeping an eye on here today. A little bit more moisture moving into the inland northwest. And places like here around the Palouse, well, you might have a chance for a little bit of rain as we head into tonight. All that coming up in your forecast.
2: The city of Coeur d'Alene is working to restrict access to an over-the-counter opioid substitute. The ordinance the Lake City is considering for Kratom is coming up next.
1: Plus, the Spokane County Interstate Fair is underway this week, and we'll let you know how you can get in for free this weekend. It's coming up right after the break.
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1: The beginning is just the beginning. The people who wrote Proposition 1, they're trying to fool us. Prop 1 says it allows abortion until fetal viability. Don't be fooled. Hidden in that fine print, Prop 1 redefines viability to allow abortion on demand for any reason, as late as the 7th or 8th month of pregnancy. So a premature baby who needs oxygen, not viable. A baby who'd survive with NICU support, not viable. Prop 1 even eliminates Idaho's parental consent laws, allowing minors to get abortions without their parents' knowledge or consent. That's dangerous. That's wrong. They didn't have to write it this way, but they did. Then they buried it in the fine print and hoped you wouldn't notice. Don't be fooled. Proposition 1 is too extreme for Idaho. Vote no on Prop 1. 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
3: Welcome back. Your time right now is 641. Coeur d'Alene is tightening regulations on selling Kratom, also known as gas station heroin. Kratom is marketed as a supplement and is often sold in gas stations, convenience stores, and smoke shops. But doctors say it can have opioid-like effects. During Tuesday's meeting, the city council approved an ordinance requiring stores to get a permit to sell the product. It also bans stores from selling Kratom to anyone under the age of 21 and sets guidelines for how strong the product can be. In the last year, other cities, including Spokane and Spokane Valley, have outright banned the sale of Kratom.
4: Let's plan your day here now. Clear skies, beautiful conditions. Keep an eye on what looks like it appear to be some low cloud cover here just coming up over the arena. So we'll watch that as we head through the rest of this morning. For the afternoon, partly cloudy skies, warm conditions. It's going to be close to 80 degrees. It's going to feel very summer-like out there. Leave the layers at home. And for tonight, cloudy, breezy to start in the evening with a small chance for a shower.
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3: Well, the Boulevard Race is coming up this weekend on Sunday, and Alexander Koniarz is joining us live from the course this morning with the story behind what makes this event so impactful.
6: Well, this year, the Boulevard Race is expected to close in on having raised $4 million for local cancer patients over the last 4 years. We'll tell you how far that money goes and what it means to impacted families after the break.
7: Did you see what Olympia is calling their latest new tax?
8: The millionaire's tax? Yep.
7: You know, it's really an income tax.
8: So what's the difference?
7: A millionaire's tax doesn't sound like it applies to you, but it does. Olympia created the income tax and refused to limit it. 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
8: So what do we do?
7: Vote yes on Initiative 645. It repeals the income tax completely, so Olympia can't expand it and get into your paycheck.
8: Wait, we're repealing an income tax?
7: Yes, we're repealing an income tax.
8: And we vote yes to repeal it?
7: Yes. Vote yes to repeal the income tax.
8: Okay.

0: Vote yes to repeal the income tax.
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5: Welcome back. Your time is 6:46. Thousands are lacing up their running shoes this weekend for the Boulevard Race. It's now in its fourth year.
6: The four-mile race is Sunday, taking runners and walkers through downtown Spokane's University District. And our Alexandra Konierz is live for us along the course this morning. So, Alexandra, this race is about more than just running a couple of miles. There's something else about this that just makes it so meaningful.
7: That's right, Natalie. People are really running for a cause here, the fight against cancer. The Boulevard Race is a community cancer fund event, which means that every dollar raised from the run goes right back to families that have been impacted by cancer. It helps organizations that serve them as well, like the Childhood Cancer Coalition, which is located right here in the Riverbank building. The Childhood Cancer Coalition supports families of children with cancer, childhood cancer survivors, and the medical professionals who serve them. Organizers say events like the Boulevard Race are instrumental in helping them continue that work. We spoke with Jennifer Cumby, a volunteer with the coalition, whose two daughters were diagnosed with leukemia. She says the family received emergency funding from the organization, helping them through some of the most challenging moments of their lives.
8: Providing those emergency funds keeps people in their homes. It keeps their power bill paid so they can keep warm and provide a stable and safe and loving environment for those families when they're not in the hospital.
7: Logan. Both of Cumby's daughters are now healthy. The Boulevard Race was not around during their treatment, but Cumby says it provides an important way to raise awareness about how childhood cancer and helping local families.
8: Having people that, you know, want to bring that to the surface and not only talk about it and acknowledge it, but to raise money to help our local families fill those gaps while they worry about their children is invaluable.
7: So far, about 4,000 people have signed up for the Boulevard Race, just a few hundred short of its capacity. Organizers say anyone interested in participating should register as soon as possible. You can do that at boulevardrace.com. And throughout the race, you'll see several of the partners for the Boulevard Race lined up. That includes places like the Ronald McDonald House, Camp Good Times, and of course, the Childhood Cancer Coalition as well. They'll be set up right here cheering runners on all Sunday morning. Reporting live, Alexandra Cohen Yards for News Now.
6: Alexandra, thank you so much. Yeah, it should be such a fun day. That if you take a look at the race map, there's so many different stages and areas and fun things around every corner with this race.
9: Something
6: so,
9: to keep you up, energy up, keep you going.
6: Keep you motivated a little bit. Because
10: I like it. There's good bookends. You got the fun spring race, you got the fun fall race.

0: That's true. And instead of breaking it up into miles, you can break it up into smaller, more manageable zones.
1: Yeah, that's one way to look at it. There you go, Matt.
0: Whatever way it gets me through it, man. There,
1: Matt. Rob's just trying to see a course forward.
0: Trying to psych myself up.
2: There you go. Yeah, whatever works, right?
0: And we know the weather going to be cooperating.
2: Oh, my gosh. The weather's going to be so beautiful. Can you imagine if it was last weekend when we were doing this?
1: No.
0: I'd be slipping, sliding.
2: Yeah, it would be a little less pleasant, definitely a lot more humid. We are keeping an eye, speaking of which, on some humidity. Today, we've got a storm system sitting over the coast of Northern California, right over kind of the NorCal area, and that has produced lots of southerly wind flow. It has brought out moisture across the western U.S., the Rocky Mountain region, and into the Pacific Northwest. And in fact, if you look off to the south here this morning, you are likely going to see the tops of some of these thunderstorms moving towards the LeGrand and Pendleton area in Oregon. Off of the distance along the horizon here, big, tall thunderstorms. Those colors signifying how cold the tops of the clouds are. So, yeah, these are packing quite a punch here as they move through northeast Oregon. So stick with us on Fox 28, especially if you're in areas south of Spokane. We're going to continue to be tracking these storms and see if they hold together as they approach the inland northwest. But for this afternoon, we'll likely see more rounds of thunderstorms develop here to the south, try to work their way towards places like Grangeville and Lewiston here as we head past 3 p.m. And once we get into that kind of 5:30, 6 o'clock, 7 o'clock time frame, some of these storms will pop up, and they may even produce strong winds coming out of the bottom of them here that will spread across the region. So we could see some gustiness from time to time. But I'm not expecting many of these to actually make it as far north as I-90. And even if they do, it'll be a little more than a sprinkle during the very late hours of the evening or the early hours of the morning tomorrow. By the time we are waking up on Friday, a little bit of cloud cover, maybe one or two sprinkles still in high elevation areas. But that is about it. Once again, keeping an eye out here for some gusts coming out of these thunderstorms here, not just ones down in Oregon this morning, but also for this afternoon, as we could see some areas of blowing dust. A lot of the fields still pretty active, especially around the Palouse area, so that could kick up a little bit of visibility concerns at times. We'll keep you updated on that. September highs have been quite cool, but we're going to see more 80s in the forecast. A real summer vibe this weekend. Highs on Sunday, 81. High on Monday, 82. And then we start cooling off again for the first day of fall coming up here on Tuesday, the fall equinox. Enjoy this beautiful weather. We'll be right back with your morning sprint.
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4: 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The Dow Jones has gained 330 points to 51,790. The S&P 500 is up 80 to 7,630. And the NASDAQ is up 410 points to 26,390. 10-year treasuries are at 4.9%. Taking a look at commodities, crude oil is trading at $100 a barrel. The price of gold is at $4,400 an ounce, while silver is at $66 an ounce. Soft white wheat is quoted at $6.70 a bushel. And finally, SpaceX has gained about $3 this morning and is now trading at $154 a share. Learn how to retire with Altmaier by visiting altmaierfinancial.com, where you can find times this weekend to join Dave on Altmaier Financial Radio. 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
7: From ABC News, I'm Michelle Franzen. The war with Iran taking a toll economically and on U.S. military sites across the Middle East. ABC News obtaining new images sent by active service members showing damaged or destroyed U.S. military assets in the region. Here's ABC's Mary Bruce.
8: One American service member who served in this war telling us the American people are unaware of the extent of the damage that American bases are taking in. It's being kept a secret, and we're acting like it's no big deal. But you know, there are drone strikes and ballistic missile strikes actively landing on bases every day.
7: The ongoing conflict also still driving up oil prices. A gallon of gas in the U.S. now stands at $4.45, according to Gas Buddy. There are six new incidents revealed overnight in what AI calls disturbing and concerning behavior of artificial intelligence. In one case, a model of ChatGPT proposed making up historical data. Here's ABC's Elizabeth Schulze.
9: This is really underscoring the urgent warnings from OpenAI CEO Sam Altman and rival Anthropic CEO Dario Amodei that AI is learning to outsmart humans and that the tech needs to slow down. And overnight here in Washington, the Senate did try to fast-track legislation that would force companies to build an AI kill switch to shut down their models, but that legislation failed to advance.
7: In Los Angeles, the NTSB is reviewing video and audio evidence from the deadly news helicopter crash that killed all on board and another person on the ground. Here's ABC's Trevor Arnn.
10: You could hear the pilots of the other choppers in the area piece together that one of them went down.
11: There's a helicopter down just outside the airspace. It's a helicopter, and right now we're thinking it's TV4.
10: On the ground, journalists wiping away tears and embracing first responders, and longtime KNBC anchor Colleen Williams having to report her colleagues' deaths on the air.
7: You're listening to ABC News.
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7: Despite a historically quiet Atlantic hurricane season, emergency workers are urging residents not to let their guard down. Here's ABC's Jim Ryan.
13: Here at the heart of the season, the Atlantic has produced 5 tropical storms, but none have hit the 74-mile-an-hour winds that would earn a hurricane designation. A trough of low pressure producing thunderstorms in the mid-Atlantic bears watching, but forecasters say the same El Nino wind shear that's kept the season quiet may kill that storm system as well.
7: In 175 years of record keeping, only years 1907 and 1914 have had no hurricanes in the Atlantic Ocean. King Charles is responding to a recent memoir from Princess Diana's brother, Earl Spencer. In his book, Spencer recounts a conversation he said that he had with the then Prince Charles in the days leading up to his sister's funeral. According to the book, Charles and Spencer argued over whether Princes William and Harry should walk behind their mother's coffin. And Charles, according to Spencer, said, "Rest assured, we'll forget her soon enough." Here's ABC's Lama Hassan.
14: The king's spokesperson swiftly responding. "While we do not comment on books as a matter of principle, His Majesty is mindful that the pain of fraternal grief can cloud reason, affect judgment, and color memory in ways others do not recognize, even many years after such a loss."
7: Swan song, Diana, My Sister, comes out next week. I'm Michelle Franz in ABC News.
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26: All right, let's do it. 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
27: Yo, man.
26: So the United States worse than Al-Qaeda when it comes to terrorism.
27: Oh, yeah, gosh. According to Hassan Piker, the guy that went out and campaigned for a bunch of Democrats, including the Senate nominee in Michigan, Abdul El-Sayed.
26: Yeah.
27: They actually were begging him to come out to Michigan during the primary.
26: So Piker does an interview with Axios, and this is part of it.
28: America is the top dog in terrorism.
29: Yes.
28: Do you think America, then, is worse than Al-Qaeda?
29: Pound for pound, as far as the number of deaths, yes, we have caused tremendous terror all around the world. I think that that is not only terror that we are waging on regular civilians in nations in the periphery, but it's also having consequences on ourselves. It's having dramatic consequences on the home front.
26: And Abdul in Michigan is like, no.
27: Yeah. I was going to say, it's like Debbie Dingell is getting ready to freaking strangle that guy. Like, just stop doing interviews. What are you doing?
26: Oh, yeah.
27: But, yeah, also, he misused pound for pound there. Because in that scenario, if you were going to go, like, relative pound for pound, then Al-Qaeda absolutely is a bigger terrorist threat, given its small size and outsized influence on the world.
26: It's true. That's probably not going to be the focus.
27: I know, but that's
26: but it's like a good observation.
30: He included The View.
26: Of course. Man, I don't know if you saw it as far as Simone Sanders and the one dude on PMS Now. Yeah. We're trying to say, hey, we know you're taken out of context, but why would you give them anything? They're almost like, what are you doing, right, man?
27: They're like coaching him up like, hey, look, if you're trying to get into the major leagues now here in political punditry and advocacy, you got to understand the game a little bit better, you moron.
26: But Hassan is going to do Hassan things.
27: Well, yeah.
26: That's just part of it. So, yeah, good luck with that. Meanwhile, the big fear over AI started just over a week ago. And I want you to know one of our favorite guys from PMS Now.
31: Stop the hammer.
26: Yes, Mr. Lawrence O'Donnell.
30: Very.
26: He doesn't do alarmism. He wants you to know that.
27: It really?
26: Yes.
27: Oh.
26: However, this AI thing, because this is the way Lawrence O'Donnell's show opened last night.
32: Hey, Lawrence.
33: Hey, Jen.
26: Jen Psaki.
33: I know some of us are catching up on our reading about AI. I've been doing that with this great new book. It's called The Nerd Reich by Gilder Ant. This is about the people who are controlling AI in this country. And it is so important because nuclear weapons have always been controlled by governments and developed, atomic bomb, by our government and controlled by our government. These guys, these people, are the people who control AI, a technology at least as dangerous as nuclear weapons. And it is, you know, I don't do alarmism on this show. I've never done it. And this is not alarmism when I say these people in this book are now the scariest people in the world.
0: Doesn't do okay. Alarmism. His whole career is built on alarmism.
27: Yeah, of course it is. Well, also, this, the Nerd Reich, one, lame.
26: Yes.
27: That is just, that's lame. The other thing is, the guy who wrote that is somebody who was a press secretary for Jerry Brown, communications director for Dianne Feinstein, and Kamala Harris. It is a totally coordinated, this is... Basically, they're seeing an opportunity to get in at more or less the ground, relatively speaking, the ground level of something that is and will continue to completely reshape the way we communicate with one another, the way we share information with one another. And what they're trying to do is basically get Facebook before Facebook takes off in earnest. They are trying to control speech. That's what this is about. It has nothing to do with artificial intelligence or any sort of threat. It's about saying, hey, look, this is going to be the way that people communicate with one another. It's a way of controlling information. And Democrats, boy, they really want to be able to control that information flow.
26: I think you're right about that. I think there is, you know, certainly some concern, true concern with AI. It's not something to just poo-poo away. However, this is all coordinated in the last week.
27: Yeah.
26: And with Democrats, you're exactly right. And they're all getting the same talking points because it's the comparison to nukes. You've heard it several times now. By the way, as far as never an alarmist, Lawrence O'Donnell, and you said it was lame, David.
27: Yeah.
26: It gets a little more lame when Jen Psaki suggests Lawrence should have a book club. Do you want to hear that?
0: Oh, God.
26: Of course you do.
33: Yes. The people who are controlling, right now anyway, the future of AI. We're going to get to that later in this hour.
1: First of all, I always tell you you need a book club, and everybody would buy the books that are in your book club. And now I'm going to hold up the book again, because I need to go buy this book.
33: Mm-hmm. The Nerd Reich.
1: The Nerd Reich. Okay.
26: You're suffering right now, David.
33: It is... It's worse than you think, I guess, is what we have to say about the situation. And this book will make that very clear to you.
1: All right. I'm going to put it on my reading list as the Lawrence O'Donnell. We need a good name for it, but I'm going to put it on my O'Donnell.
26: Okay, enough of the lame.
27: They'll sell all those books right next to the Meals for One Frozen section at the grocery store because only lonely dorks will be a part of Lawrence O'Donnell's stupid little book club.
0: How about stop the hammering and read a book?
26: So that's the big promo for the show. Then you're probably wondering, how does he open the never an alarmist Lawrence O'Donnell?
33: Well, the deranged depravity of Donald Trump has delivered more degradation to this country than any other person in our history has come close to delivering.
2: Thank you.
27: What?
26: That was the open. What, do you want to hear the last part of that again?
27: He's more depraved than anybody else in the history of our country?
26: Correct. Yes.
27: Well, boy, I don't know, man. I think there were some Democrats all in on the whole Jim Crow thing. I think there were also some Democrats on the whole slavery thing.
26: Yeah, but Trump's been trying to win this award for a while.
2: I know how to win. I know how to win. I've been winning. I do win, even in sports. I win.
27: See, he's trying to renovate the Kennedy Center. This is worse than slavery.
26: Correct. Last time on Fox, they had Jason Calacanis from the All In podcast, and they know a lot about AI. Trying to put this in perspective, the whole sort of AI scare.
4: These software programs are extremely good at hacking and making software. And we have had some tests here in Silicon Valley where people have put 1,000 different bots, software agents, pieces of software. And we've said, hey, go attack these systems and see if you can find any exploits. They're good at that. they're also good at fixing those exploits. And so some people working in the industry see these bots, just like you might in ChatGPT. It has a personality, right? It's been programmed to have a personality. Now imagine these bots talking to each other, having personalities, and actually being pretty good at hacking software. That's what's happening. You could easily make 1,000 of them to make a system impregnable and just perfect. That could also happen. So we have some people who are young, who are getting very panicked about this and making 2 or 3 jumps. What if they had robots? What if they had access to nuclear bombs? The subject of movies we all grew up with, Terminator 2 or War Games. So we should worry about that 10 years from now. But for today, we just want to make software a little resilient to hacking.
26: Okay.
27: Yeah. See, I don't buy that either. But, like, I feel like I'm in this weird space because,
26: yeah,
27: on the one hand, yeah, I am concerned about what will happen and is that industry going too far too quickly?
26: Yeah.
27: So I'm concerned about that. But at the same time, no, am I sitting here going, yeah, well, humanity's going to be wiped out in less than 10 years. I mean, there's a middle ground here between, hey, we're just trying to make software more resilient and we're all going to die.
26: I'm with you on that.
0: I am too, and again, concerns come from both sides. I know that's kind of a squishy take, but
26: no, I mean, I think there's real reason for concern. But this is coordinated what we're seeing right now.
0: Exactly, and it's just too much. I mean, I don't believe in coincidence on that level. No.
26: Well, just a little piece. I was going to play this later, but when Jason's talking about AI running nukes. Okay, we're a long way.
4: The jump you would have to make to get to the nuclear missiles is those are air-gapped. You would have to create an incredible thriller where somehow the AI programs a thumb drive. That thumb drive makes its way into the missile silo and uploads it, right? It's just not possible.
26: Okay. Could it be in the future? Possible. But that's not the play, at least from the left right now. So, and we'll get more into that a little bit later.
0: You know, you think like 1,000 years from now, not even that, 100 years from now, that we're going to stop, we're going to try to stop Iran from making AI.
26: You're coming in with the Iran jokes?
0: Well, I'm just saying, you know. It's like, hey, we can't allow them to have AI.
26: Well, you don't want that.
0: Well, no, you don't want that.
26: David, you have an update on a story about the dude that was duct taped to a chair on a flight?
27: Yeah, this guy from Arizona, he got unruly on a flight to New York, started shouting racist things, yelling about the size of another guy's junk, and so the passengers and the crew wound up restraining him by duct taping him to his seat. Well, the flight got diverted to Baltimore, and now we've got the audio of this guy. He's 67-year-old Lane Arthur Lundeen. Talking to the authorities after the fact, because apparently he blacked out. He does not remember anything from what happened.
26: All right, roll it.
5: Yeah, I had 2 screwdrivers, and I don't know what happened. I can remember right now looking up the guy next to me. His name is, his last name is Khan, and has 11 best-selling New York on the bestseller list of the New York Times writing books. And I can remember sitting there and talking to him, and I don't remember landing. I don't remember any of what happened.
6: What brings you to Maryland?
5: I came to New York City. I don't know how I got to Maryland. I was supposed to land in New Jersey. I came here because my middle daughter is moving apartments.
26: What?
27: So he comes too, and because they had to divert the flight, he doesn't know why he's in Maryland. And I'm like, I wonder if he mixed alcohol with like Xanax or something like that, because that can just completely wipe you.
26: Really?
27: If you mix it. And I
26: know you're not supposed to, but I didn't know that all of a sudden that he just goes bananas.
27: No, there was a time back in my more degenerate days where I was watching a movie with some neighbors. We all lived in the same apartment complex, and I'd had a tall boy, and I'd taken a Xanax, because that's the kind of idiotic things that I did at the time.
26: Okay.
27: And I remember seeing like the first 5 minutes of the movie and then looking at my friends and saying, you're really going to like this movie. It was the movie Dead Alive, by the way. Terrible horror movie. I said, you guys are really going to love this. And then I woke up the next day in my apartment. I have no memory of what happened. And my friends told me all I did was I stood up and left and then just never came back.
0: Holy cow.
27: It's terrifying what can happen if you're mixing things like that.
26: Okay.
27: It's almost like that's why they put labels on the bottle that say, don't do that.
26: I mean, just as an experiment for the show tomorrow. Like, do you want to go tall boy and Xanax
27: sure.
26: at the start and see what happens by the time we get to the Friday Five?
6: Wake him up right about the time the show's over.
26: Yeah. The five stories we're watching today, the news update next.

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17: Okay. The Markley Van Camp and Robbins Show. Jamie Markley, David Van Camp, Scott Robbins.
18: You know what it's time for?
17: Yeah. The five stories we're watching today.
19: One, two. All right. Number five, the rapper Macklemore and the singer-songwriter Ed Sheeran, along with New England Patriots owner Robert Kraft. They know that there's been fallout over the rapper's removal from Ed Sheeran's tour. Everybody's mad about everything all of the time. Oh, they're all saying, hey, we're throwing money at it. They're pledging to give millions of dollars for humanitarian aid. Robert Kraft just said, in the region of, like, Israel.
18: So boy, this has been going on for a long time as far as the money stuff.
20: How much money do you think it will cost to fix this?
18: Right. Well, it just depends.
19: Number four, Representative Maria Salazar, she's a Republican in Florida, has gone after President Trump on immigration in a new ad, saying that some of his immigration enforcement has gone too far and Hispanics feel betrayed. I think Trump probably won't be going after her too much because she's doing what she needs to win to what she needs to do to win her district. Yeah. Number three, left-wing commentator Hassan Piker tells Axios that the U.S. is a bigger terrorist than Al-Qaeda. And Democrat Senate candidate Abdul El-Sayed, who brought Piker into his campaign during the primary, well, he's going to have another rough week. He says, I don't agree with this statement or give much weight to things said by a social media streamer. Except you did, just like a month ago.
18: Do you give weight to people you beg to go on the campaign tour with you?
19: Yeah, I kind of feel like you gave weight to his statements.
18: Mm-hmm.
19: Yeah.
18: Yes.
19: Number two, a House Judiciary report just dropped screenshots of ACT Blue's internal messages. This is the left-wing fundraising clearinghouse. They show that staff knowingly waved through foreign donations using verification methods. Like,
18: really?
19: They have a LinkedIn.
21: Well, so what more proof do you need, David?
19: Yeah. and then number one, great news here, the U.S. poverty rate fell to the lowest level ever recorded, according to the Census Bureau.
21: Man, ain't that something? Yeah. You don't hear about that either. Yeah.
19: Those are the top five stories that we are watching today. 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
18: I don't know if you happen to see this update. Tayshia Fortune, she was the 29-year-old mom of four found hanging from a tree behind a vacant home in Jackson, Mississippi. That was back on August 3rd.
19: Yeah.
21: Oh, yeah.
18: And, well, immediately, people are saying that that's a modern-day lynching.
19: Yeah.
18: And you had AOC and Ayanna Pressley, other Democrats, signed a letter demanding a federal investigation into modern-day lynchings. Well, after a few weeks of work, the Mississippi State Medical Examiner's Office ruled the death a homicide. September 11th, Jackson police arrested 51-year-old Jacques Ratliff, black man who knew her. Court papers say he used a black cable cord in the hanging.
19: Yeah.
18: Yes, but did you get that update?
19: No. I did see it, but I haven't seen it amplified by the people who were calling this a lynching. Sort of like the kid who drowned in Mississippi.
18: Mm-hmm.
19: He was a black kid, and the conspiracy theory was that his white friends just decided to kill him for some reason.
18: Right.
19: By the way, they've just issued a notice that they intend to sue Sunny Hostin on The View because she implied that they murdered him in some sort of race-related hate crime.
18: Good.
19: Yeah.
18: That nonsense should really stop. I mean, my goodness. And then, I guess we'll have to get into this later. You have different trends that are out there. Some people are saying college kids are trading frat parties for wellness darties. Do you know what a darty
21: wellness
18: is?
21: Wellness darties?
18: No. Yes.
21: No, I don't know. What is a darty?
18: A darty is a daytime party, Scott.
21: Okay.
19: Back in my day, we just called that day drinking.
18: Well, they're not drinking, see? They're doing Pilates, yoga, okay. Maybe an ice bath, coffee, something like that afterward. We'll get into it.
21: Well, that's no fun.
18: You should see the video before you go judging.
21: Oh, okay.
18: Yeah. Fun update, and what's your story coming up?

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2: News. I'm Michelle Franzen. The fate of the Kennedy Center remains in limbo. President Trump returning from a North Carolina rally last night, telling ABC's Karen Travers the center will be, quote, ripped down if he's not recognized for helping the institution financially.
3: I pushed him on that. I said, are you saying if your name is not added that you are going to tear down the building? And he again repeated that point about recognition. He said, quote, I think the Trump administration should be recognized. That answer yesterday to me has already been added to a federal filing today as part of this effort to not have a demolition carried out there.
2: It comes just a day after the board voted to shutter the center for renovation, citing safety concerns after a judge blocked Trump's name from being added to the facade. More concerns over artificial intelligence emerging. Six new incidents revealed overnight in what OpenAI calls disturbing and concerning behavior of AI. On Wall Street, stocks are up. This is ABC News.
4: 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We're going to tell you about cast and blast trips in eastern Washington. Call out Washington Governor Bob Ferguson on a decision he made regarding his Fish and Wildlife Commission. And share this fall's hunting forecast from Idaho.
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12: The Markley, Van Camp, and Robbins Show. I'm Jamie Markley, the Gen Xer. The Millennial, David Van Camp, and the Sexy Boomer. That's Scott Robbins. Boy, this pastor at James Tyler Rico's church.
13: Oh, my God.
12: He's hidden camera all the time.
14: Woof. Yeah. So, Texas Democrat Senate candidate James Tallarico, he's been trying to run away from his crazy beliefs, and some left-wing activists are actually upset by that, because it's like, you just totally betrayed us. How dare you tell us that boys shouldn't be playing girls' sports now?
12: Right.
14: Or that little kids shouldn't have sex change operations. Oh, complete betrayal. Well, the Daily Wire got an undercover video talking to one of Tallarico's pastors. Babs Miller is the woman here. And she was getting pumped for information by the undercover reporter who actually was posing as somebody very concerned about James Tallarico, sort of recanting his past beliefs.
12: Roll it.
15: Trump people are attacking Tallarico for saying that God is non-binary. That's literally what he is.
16: Yeah.
15: He went on Fox News and like walked that back. Did you see that?
16: Yeah, he's giving some advice that I don't think he should be following.
15: Yeah, because that's frankly something that attracted me to this church was like.
16: And I can guarantee you that once he gets elected, he'll change his tune back to where he was.
15: Okay, but he has to kind of play this game.
12: Of course he will.
14: Yeah, right. Yeah, of course,
13: not exactly. Yeah. Jacques Cousteau, or, I mean, any type of. Looking into and then coming up with some different answers. No, we all knew that ahead of time, right?
12: That's part of the strategy.
13: Yeah, yeah. Right.
12: What's the Jacques Cousteau thing?
13: I meant to say Clouseau. So.
12: Oh, I was like,
14: Clouseau. No.
13: I went with Clouseau. I went with Cousteau instead of Clouseau. My
14: mistake. Like, you doing a deep dive there, Scott?
13: Well, yeah, no, we're
12: going shark hunting?
13: Check out dolphins first, yes.
12: That would be good.
13: Yeah.
12: Side note, I shared a birthday with Jacques Cousteau, but that's a story for another time. Okay, now back to Tallarico.
13: No, I'll never forget your birthday.
15: He has to kind of play this game.
16: Yes, that's what his campaign has convinced him of, is that the Democratic Party is backing off on their stances on trans and all of this. And so his staff is encouraging him to kind of do the same thing just for the next 50 weeks. Whatever days, I guess. I think it's bad advice, personally.
12: 50 weeks? You mean into next year?
13: Yeah.
12: If he does that, he'll be swimming with the fishes with Jacques Cousteau, I'll tell you that. Better believe it.
16: If it helps him win, okay.
12: It's like we all know the game.
14: Yeah.
12: But man, when you hear the pastor say it, that's incredible. But, you know, a lot of the people that will vote for Tallarico are never going to see that.
14: Right.
12: And you wonder about the independents that can be swayed one way or another.
14: Those are the people, because Democrats, most Democrat voters probably do understand that.
13: He's saying what he's got to say
14: to try to win the election, and they're fine with that. That's just how politics works. Mm-hmm. But there are people who are not particularly engaged. They are going to vote. But they're not paying close attention. They never do. They like to vote, but that's it. Those are the people who are going to get swayed. They're like, oh, well, I saw this guy on Fox News, and he said, well, of course not. We shouldn't have sex change operations for children. And so it seems pretty reasonable.
12: I always think the good news going forward is that most voters have a presence online, and hopefully with their algorithm, at least has some people in there that can send them videos. Hey, did you see this?
14: Yeah.
12: To educate a little bit, because you know you're not going to get it from media.
14: No.
12: That's always going to be, you know, very one-sided. Speaking of media, man, I was cracking up. PMS Now, Morning Joe with Mika. So Joe's doing this whole thing about Trump. Oh, well, get past the midterms, he may go boots on the ground, you know, in Iran, because he'll have nothing to lose. And then he starts talking mindfulness. I did not know that if you have the PMS Now app, that it includes mindfulness.
14: Yeah,
12: for free.
14: Yeah, they know that they've driven their audience insane, so they're giving them the mindfulness app.
13: What is that? What does it do?
12: Well, I'll just play you the clip.
13: Okay, all right.
12: I don't know if you'll be able to understand it all, because then you have Joe and Mika talking over one another for quite a while, but it starts like this.
17: At least if there's a credible threat, Donald Trump can say, I'm not running again. I'm going to put boots on the ground unless you guys want to negotiate now. I'm not saying I want boots on the ground, so everybody just that's freaked out, you know, just breathe into a paper bag right there. And we'll talk through that. We'll get through this together. Mika's very good with mindfulness. She went to an MS Now mindfulness
18: It's in our membership.
17: Thing yesterday. It's in our membership for MS Now. You can be on app.
18: Calm
17: out.
18: Dan Harris, who leads in meditation and actually helps take you through the news.
17: I stay so mindful on the show all the time.
18: It's
17: so
18: mindful approach. It's
17: I
18: love
17: it.
18: It's
17: very calm.
19: It's soothing.
17: It is so
18: really cool.
17: It is so soothing. So yeah, you all just get on your MS Now app and get mindful while Willie and I talk about negotiations.
12: I feel like I need therapy after listening to that.
14: No, well, it can be hard. We've gone through the growing pains before of doing like live ads with multiple people on the show, right? And that's what they were doing, and they just didn't realize how to do it, you know?
13: Probably true.
20: It's not that they don't know how. They just don't quite know what to do.
12: They need social workers to go in.
20: Yes.
12: And just to help them with this. Mindfulness on the PMS Now app.
13: I would love to hear that.
12: Well, I'm guessing
13: there's got to be chanting going on or something. Or
12: I don't think it's the chanting. Okay. It's probably like you're breathing in silence for
13: breathe deep
12: a number of minutes, that sort of thing.
13: Exhale, inhale.
12: Right.
13: And you got Enya playing in the background.
12: Maybe. Yeah. Did you play any Enya?
13: Of course I did.
12: Did you?
13: Yeah. Orinoco Flow. Sail Away. I played that. Yeah.
12: I did not know Top 40 played in you.
13: Yeah, she had a hit. That was a hit.
12: Okay. Were you practicing mindfulness at the time?
13: No, I had the monitor down all the way so I wouldn't hear it.
12: Oh, because it put you to sleep?
13: Oh, my God.
12: All right, it's that time. We do it a couple of times a day. Go around the table. It may not be the biggest story out there, but it caught your attention. You want to bring it in. David, today, what's your story?
14: This is just very fun audio for me. A socialist on the New York City Council spent several minutes asking the police department why things that aren't crimes aren't included in the department's crime stats. Again, the crime stats are the point, but things that are not crimes aren't on the crime stats. And Tiffany Caban, she's very upset about this. For example, if there's a civil settlement for use of excessive force but no criminal charge or conviction, why is that not included?
12: What? Okay, roll it.
21: Police are responsible for up to 5% of murders in the U.S. That's not captured in crime statistics, right? And I would like to know if the crime statistics also are they measuring other...
12: Is she talking about justified shootings?
14: Yeah, you have to, because there's...
13: 5%?
14: Yeah, 5% of all murders? No, that's not true.
12: Yeah, that's bonkers.
13: The crime statistics, well, where is it? Where is it found? In your statistics?
12: It sounds like someone where you took get that poll where it's like, yes, 10,000 black men are shot by police every year and they're unarmed.
13: 5%.
12: Okay, go ahead.
21: Parts of public safety, like do our crime statistics measure how many people die because they're sleeping out in the cold?
22: Council member, our crime statistics, it will not surprise you to learn, measure crime. There are many other important data sets out there in statistics that are not measured through NYPD crime data.
21: So our crime statistics, and listen, indulge me in this exercise. Our crime statistics also don't reflect the number of people who die because they didn't get medical care, mental health care, et cetera, correct?
22: Correct.
21: It doesn't account for people who are die or left unsafe because of workplace conditions, anything like that. It doesn't. It just is.
22: Right. Our crime data reflects crime complaints in the city.
21: So do you think
22: that's what we're measuring?
21: Sure. Do you think it's a good and accurate measure of the overall safety of our city, our crime statistics?
22: I think it is a very good measure.
12: Jeepers.
13: That guy's got to be here and answer. Yeah, exactly.
12: My job is hard enough,
13: man,
12: and then I got to deal with these people.
13: Right. I've got to deal with this whataboutism stuff that doesn't make any sense at all.
12: Yes.
13: It has nothing at all to do with the stats. No.
14: Hey, I know we get performance bonuses based on ratings, but do our ratings capture how many people comment on Facebook?
12: How many people said they laughed? Do we get that?
14: What about how many words I say in a given day?
12: Exactly.
20: Yeah. That could be the single dumbest thing I've heard all week.
12: It's up there.
20: That's just clueless.
12: Yes.
20: You're trying to make this argument, and you're damn sure of it, too.
12: Yeah, it's just it's unfair that you're not including that in the crime stats. Okay. All right, Scotty, what do you got for your story?
20: Clear safety signals of COVID vaccine harm were missed by the FDA and the CDC, according to the British Medical Journal, by using a flawed method where the harms went undetected. The agency's analysis, examined by the British Medical Journal, shows that hundreds of types of adverse events, the agency's criteria for a signal, including myocarditis, we've talked about that, Bell's palsy, tinnitus was listed on here. I did not know that. That's the first. I've never heard that one before.
12: Which
20: the
12: one?
20: Ringing of the ears.
12: What do you call it?
20: Tinnitus?
12: Yes.
20: Okay.
12: And then what did you call it?
20: I didn't know how it was pronounced exactly.
14: Well, some people pronounce it tinnitus, and then I hear people say tinnitus.
20: Yeah, tinnitus. That's what it
14: and
20: is.
14: And I honestly don't know which one it is.
20: I don't either.
14: I thought it was tinnitus, but...
20: Me, I did too for a long time until I heard the other pronunciation.
14: Official-sounding people saying it's tinnitus.
20: Yes. The FDA doctor who alerted them to the flawed safety system was muzzled. This person was told, with diplomatic flourish, you need to back off. And they did. Man, the stuff we're going to find out to be absolutely true, the stuff we thought was true before, has turned out to be true now, was buried in the research analysis.
12: But is it included in the crime stats?
20: Well, you know, people that died of anything of this? No, I doubt it.
12: Yeah, I'm looking this up. Both are acceptable?
20: I guess.
14: Yeah, but the top American pronunciation is...
0: Tinnitus.
12: That is preferred in the medical and scientific community, also highly common in British English. So we're going to stick with tinnitus.
14: Yeah, tinnitus sounds like a video
20: game. Yeah, yeah.
14: That's from your Game Boy.
20: You got to be very careful how you say it, too.
12: Yeah, I guess.
14: Mm-hmm. Tinnitus sounds more like a medical issue.
20: I always heard tinnitus. The first time I heard it, ailing, you know, musicians.
14: Yeah.
20: It was called tinnitus.
12: Okay. Why would you have to be careful with the other?
20: Just because it runs into some words I don't want to get into on the air.
12: What word?
20: I can't say that word because that's not allowed.
12: Can you make reference to it? Are you talking about breast?
20: Yes.
12: Oh, yeah. Okay.
20: Yeah, you can say it. Yes, you said it.
12: I get what you're saying now.
20: Yeah. Okay.
12: All right.
20: Because I might leave the N out, and then I'm really in trouble.
12: Hmm. Well, man, I could go a few different ways with my story here. I think I'm going to go with this. I'm going to go, this is one I did not get to yesterday, but it seems appropriate now. And that is the Minneapolis City Council member, Jamal Osman. He had trouble with the pronunciation.
20: Oh, of what word?
12: Hold on a second, because pulling up the audio right now.
20: Oh, all right.
12: I think you'll understand when I actually play the clip and roll it, because he's concerned about something here.
1: And lastly, item 16 is setting a public hearing for September 22nd, 2026, for ordinance related to the Ahton Omis Anonymous.
14: Autonomous
1: or self-driving vehicles. regulations.
12: Got it. As far as those self-driving cars.
20: It was painful.
12: It was.
20: Poor guy.
12: Just find it. You sometimes will talk about fighting words. They're coming at you in waves, and you're trying to fight them off with swords.
20: Yes.
12: And he was having that situation right there.
1: Omis Anonymous. Autonomous vehicles. Self-driving vehicles.
20: There you go. Just go with self-driving.
1: Regulations.
12: Yeah. That'd have been fine. Yeah. Pre-read that thing, bro. Yeah. I'm here to help, not to hurt.
20: It's third and long. You got a kick.
14: How many words can you say in his native language? Yeah. Zero.
20: Yes.
12: No kidding. Okay. Nimrod's in the news coming up in just a few, and a news update next.

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1: More from that interview with Hassan Piker on Axios. Don't have time for the whole clip here, but he's asked, it seems like you care a lot more about how Israel treats Muslims than how China treats Muslims. Piker says, yeah, because Israel is murdering not just Muslims, but Christians as well with my tax dollars.
3: Okay.
0: Yeah, we'll be getting into that.
2: Jeez.
0: Boy, he's a headache for that party. I'm just here for it, man. All right, we got to get to Nimrod. Here we go.
4: When the going gets tough.
5: Damn it, this is too hard.
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5: I love the poorly educated.
0: All right. Nimrod's in the News. We go to Miami where law enforcement officers met an American Airlines flight upon its arrival. This was later Friday night. Reports of a female passenger undressing and behaving indecently mid-flight. They're in row 9, apparently. Now, the flight was 2 hours behind its scheduled departure time, and I know some people can get frustrated. I don't know what caused her to all of a sudden start taking off all her clothes.
2: Oh.
0: And then, according to the story, engaging in indecent acts in view of nearby passengers.
2: Oh, no.
0: It doesn't specify, but you can probably imagine.
2: Yeah.
0: Yeah. She was arrested, and everybody got home safely. Wow. And that's Nimrod's in the News.

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5: From ABC News, I'm Michelle Franzen. New images obtained by ABC News providing a snapshot of the extensive damage of U.S. military bases and resources across the Middle East due to the war with Iran. A U.S. service member who remains unnamed says rebuilding those bases could take years. Here's ABC's Karen Travers.
6: We've asked the Pentagon about these images. They have not commented. They are not weighing in on this. But, you know, it is notable to hear from these service members by giving these images and also saying to us, quote, the American people are unaware of the extent of the damages that American bases are taking in. The service member also went on to say it's being kept a secret and we're acting like it's no big deal, but these drone and ballistic missile strikes are actively landing on bases every day.
5: The ongoing conflict driving up oil prices further. Diesel now in record territory above $6 a gallon. John Bartman, a fifth-generation soybean farmer in Illinois, says those costs of farming this season are getting him pause.
7: Our cost increase have gone up so much when you're paying so much for diesel and you're paying so much for fertilizer. And another thing that people don't realize is the labor rates that we're paying.
5: Despite a hike in interest rates, the Fed board signaled that the U.S. economy remains resilient overall. That includes the labor market. Jobless benefits fell below 200,000 last week.
8: Economists see it as an indicator of fewer layoffs. 196,000 out-of-work Americans filed their first applications for state jobless benefits in the week just ended, 10,000 fewer than the week before. But those same economists cautioned that the figure might have been skewed by the Labor Day holiday.
5: ABC's Jim Ryan. Canadian Prime Minister Mark Carney wrapping up a two-day visit to Europe with stops in France and Liverpool. In Strasbourg, Carney addressed the European Parliament, proposing deepening ties with a focus on critical minerals, defense, and AI partnerships, along with opportunities to live, work, and study. 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
5: Russia carrying out fresh missile attacks in Ukraine's capital. Officials in Kyiv say at least 20 people have been hurt. Those attacks come as Ukraine says they need more air defense missiles, including from the U.S. Here's ABC's Tom Sufi Burridge.
10: Monitoring channels believe that the Russians fired about 12 ballistic missiles. Those are the types of missiles that go right up into the Earth's orbit, then they plummet down to Earth at tremendous speed. And the Ukrainians have been quite open about the fact that their stocks of the interceptor missiles for the US-made Patriot air defense systems have been completely depleted. And that continues to be a major vulnerability for Ukraine in the ongoing war.
5: The late Dolly Parton delivering a posthumous acceptance speech she taped before her death last month.
11: Well, hey, it's Dolly, and I am so honored to
12: At the Americana Honors and Awards ceremony last night, Dolly Parton received the Lifetime Achievement Award, and she accepted it by video in a speech she recorded before her death.
11: I mean, roots music, or what is now called Americana music, is what I grew up playing back in the Smoky Mountains. It's that same music that drew me back to East Tennessee back in 1997.
12: Parton died last month of cancer at the age of 80. Sherry Preston, ABC News.
5: The threat of flooding remains in the Southwest and Western states. Water rescues taking place near Phoenix and Tucson, with Mesa officials recording more than 3 inches of rainfall. Michelle Franzen, ABC News.
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22: The Markley, Van Camp, and Robbins Show. Jamie Markley, David Van Camp, Scott Robbins. So a lot of talk about AI. And now you have a lot of Democrats saying something has to be done immediately.
23: Yeah, yeah. All of a sudden they're saying, like, oh, it's an AI crisis. What crisis are we talking about here?
24: When did the switch get flipped here?
22: As soon as the first, quote, whistleblower came
24: out.
22: What
24: prompted all of this? Yeah, well.
23: They want to try to resurrect the Ministry of Truth.
22: Sort of.
24: Oh, boy.
22: Yeah. So, been a lot of talk of this. Fox last night, they had Jason Calacanis on. He's from the All In podcast. And I played a little bit of this clip, but this is more of a full clip of him talking about the fear of AI running nukes and what would have to happen for that to happen. Just because you've had a lot of people comparing AI to nukes. So roll it.
25: The jump you would have to make to get to the nuclear missiles is those are air-gapped. You would have to create an incredible thriller where somehow the AI programs a thumb drive. That thumb drive makes its way into the missile silo and uploads it, right? It's just not possible.
26: Okay, go
25: now, on. And to take the airplanes out of the sky, those are also what we call in the industry air-gapped. We also have human in the loop systems. So
0: right.
25: People are getting a little excited about this. We were all trained on science fiction to get excited about it. The pernicious thing here is people, when they see a crisis like this, want to jump on it, and they have agendas. And one of the agendas here is to do what's called regulatory capture, create a bunch of rules so maybe these one or two companies can win the market. And then the smaller companies coming up, or open source, where anybody can own the technology, maybe they get regulated out of existence. Right. And so there are some nefarious forces at work here. And it's our job, you know, all in podcasts, you know, you here as the host here in the mainstream media, to kind of debunk this a bit. President Trump came to the All In Summit, or he phoned into the All In Summit and said, listen, nerds, get back to work. Jensen knows what he's talking about. Satya Nadella, Elon Musk, they right. all, to a point, said, sure, there are could be some concerns, but let's just not release broken software. And Elon had a just perfect solution. Why don't we build software that tests these large language models, ChatGPTs, right. Anthropic's Claude, and then we'll just test each other's models and look for vulnerabilities, and then we'll publish the vulnerabilities. That's a perfectly reasonable next step. But I can tell you something, the Chinese are going to speed run to get to super intelligence. So President Trump's correct. We can't slow down.
1: Okay. Well, I don't trust any of these people.
23: No. Everybody's got an agenda.
1: Sure.
23: But yeah, I mean, this was just so obvious how quickly, suddenly, yeah. it's like one guy says this, okay, it's newsworthy. We talked about it when the guy from Anthropic was like, it could kill humanity within the decade. Like, yeah, mm-hmm. but I don't know. It feels like he's selling something. This just is such an overt power grab.
1: Yeah. I mean, I'm taking it all with a grain of salt and looking at what people have said in the past. And I think it's fair to say, I was reading yesterday, like if you look back, 10 years ago, these things didn't exist, really. Barely functioned 5 years ago. And today they're solving previously unanswerable math problems, draft legal briefs. They can diagnose illnesses, design proteins, write books, software code, all this stuff. So it's gaining intelligence rapidly. And yeah, there are things that we can't even think of right now that could have a terrible effect on us. That being said, this is all coordinated right now.
23: Yes.
1: For a certain goal. So, yeah, at least to me, it's like I'm not that concerned about it in this moment. It's not that I'm not concerned at all. I'm like poo-pooing it. It's mm-hmm. not that. But it tells you a lot when all the Democrats are using the same talking points.
23: Yeah.
24: Well, that's the thing, right? Yeah.
1: Yeah.
23: And you got.
24: And that's the thing that I'm like, okay, I don't know which side it fell on. I was kind of sitting in the middle somewhere, I guess. That's a squishy take, but I was sitting there. But then when I hear all this other stuff, I'm like, okay, these guys are liars.
1: Yeah. And as far as the original, quote, whistleblower, I don't know. I have no idea. Or the guy that was.
24: We have no idea about the credibility of this person. No,
1: yeah.
24: None whatsoever.
1: Yeah. Alex Berenson was writing about it. And kind of the same thing. Like, yeah, this is coordinated, but I wouldn't just poo-poo it away. You know, we'll see.
24: No, I don't think we should do that either. But it's, the alarmist stuff is what, it came out of nowhere.
23: Well, yeah, just like the data centers thing.
24: Right.
23: It's like, I think there are a few stories where, yeah, I understand where, like, if there's an imminent domain issue, I totally get that. Why that's controversial. Or if somebody is saying, hey, this data center came up in our neighborhood, nobody sought our input, and it's loud and all of that. I get that part of it.
1: Mm-hmm.
23: But, like, this all of a sudden, boom. Panic about data centers, which have been around for years, and I know there's an acceleration in construction, but I don't know, man. All of a sudden, they're talking about like the massive water use. It's like, okay, well, let's look at golf courses for a second, or almond
1: pay. Hey,
23: because
1: they've backed off on that quite a bit.
24: We'll have none of that talk about golf courses.
1: That's right. There's a lot of times, David, you want to actually hit it where it's not watered. You'll get a huge rollout. You hit it on hard pan, baby, all of a sudden an old guy can drive it 300.
24: Mm-hmm.
1: So anyway.
24: Well, nobody was, I remember when people were, there was some objections going up about the windmills going up everywhere on every farmland, everywhere on the planet. But they did it anyway.
23: Yeah.
1: Oh, because they were making money.
24: Oh, yeah.
1: Oh, it looks terrible, too.
23: Yeah, it does. Well,
24: yeah, it's a blight on the landscape. Now, it used to be kind of cool. Every once in a while, you'd see one and go, oh, that's kind of weird looking.
22: When was that ever cool?
24: Very like sci-fi-ish. I don't know when they first started going
22: up. Dystopian nightmare always to
24: me. Now it really looks that way, though.
22: Oh, it's, yeah.
24: A bunch of dead birds. What about the birds?
22: They're all dropping in 20 years?
24: Yes.
22: Oh, yeah. No one thought of that at the time.
23: And it's driving the whales crazy.
22: Yeah, you got that,
24: and the whales are mad. Yeah.
22: Yeah. When Trump talked about the whales with the windmills, that was an all-timer. All right. I suppose we should move on off this.
24: Whales and windmills.
22: Yes. Big problem right now in Michigan is Hassan Piker. Mm-hmm. Because Abdul El Sayed, he had tied himself to him, and now he's trying to say, hey, he's a streamer, what do I care?
23: Yeah, and I think there are some Democrat operatives who are trying to say, okay, well, Hassan Piker's not going anywhere, let's at least try to coach him up a little bit if he wants to play at this level. So Hassan Piker, he was interviewed by former Biden campaign official Simone Sanders and MS Now's Eugene Daniels. Simone Sanders also working for MS Now. And they wanted to know why he keeps saying crazy stuff, especially about 9/11 and terrorism.
22: Oh, yeah, because the latest one is, well, yeah, the United States is worse than Al-Qaeda when it comes to terrorism. Holy cow, go ahead.
0: Since you know that's going to happen.
3: Right. You're very smart, that's clear.
0: Well, yeah, you're very smart. You know, so, like,
3: the alternative is for me to not talk about this issue at all, right? And that's not, I mean, yeah, because there's no matter, see, like, even the broader conversation that I had about 9/11, that's not something that people want to entertain at all. They just want to say, this guy whose name is Hassan, who's Muslim, who said America deserved 9/11, even though he apologized one day after for the language he used, all the way back in 2019, is doing it again. He is Islamically defending 9/11. He loves 9/11. He wants it to happen again. And then it just, like, expands off of that.
4: But if you my know name that that's going to happen. I guess my thing is...
22: Yeah, right. And didn't he have a picture of the towers behind him as he's doing this interview?
23: Yes.
24: Yes. Yeah.
22: So he's really trying to distance himself from it.
23: Yeah.
22: Unbelievable.
4: Thing is, and like I hear, someone said, you have been clipped out of context, right? Like, 10 seconds of a long monologue is not representative. We've been clipped out of context. Like, we totally understand what you're saying.
3: Oh, of course.
4: If you know that, if you know that that is going to happen, if you know that, you know, Abdul Al-Sayed has had to, in front of a camera, say, you know, I'm not talking, y'all all want to ask him about a Twitch streamer in California, that's not what I want to talk about, right? If you know that, that's the question, is why do it? If you know that it is not going to be helpful for your candidates, and I assume, and I think you said you want to be helpful, so why do things that you know are going to be harmful?
3: Because if it's not me, it's something else regardless. So it doesn't necessarily matter.
4: But
3: because
4: you the can't, underlying we don't know reason. That.
3: No, we do know that. And normally, you can't engage in counterfactuals.
22: Oh, yeah.
23: I love that the whole thing comes across as these two people, Simone Sanders and Eugene Daniels, like gentle parenting Hassan Piker.
22: Yes.
23: We're on your side. You're clearly very intelligent.
22: Yes. Ugh. And taken out of context. You've been done wrong. However, you gotta stop it.
23: You're also being kind of a dumbass, and we're trying to win.
22: I'm not gonna stop. Is what he's saying.
23: Yeah.
22: You know what that reminded me of? When it was Hugh Hewitt trying to tell Fauci, "Listen, man.
23: Oh yeah,
22: dude. Right now, people are not trusting you anymore. So why not step down for the good of everybody?
23: Yeah.
22: Hugh, I think you're a nice guy. Okay, but you're full of baloney here. People love me." That was basically it. He was not going to step down. No, didn't care. Because he was, you know, Hassan Piker and Fauci are about themselves. Mm-hmm. Didn't care about anything
24: else.
22: How
24: much oxygen is left for Hassan Piker?
22: Dude.
24: People are just like, okay, we can't associate with this guy. This guy is way too far out there.
22: 3 to 5 years tops.
24: Gosh, I would think, yeah.
22: That's what I would say.
24: He wears out his welcome. He's a one-trick pony at this point.
23: Well, I think if the Democrats lose Michigan and Mike Rogers becomes the senator from Michigan, you'll never hear from Hassan Piker ever again. They will not stand for that. And
24: everybody else he tries to hitch his wagon to is going to want nothing to do with it.
23: The Detroit News came out and endorsed, that's not a conservative paper, endorsed Mike Rogers.
22: Whew. I know that doesn't mean a whole lot anymore, but still, it says something.
24: Say that, yeah.
22: But. Now off to Seattle we go. Katie Wilson.
23: Yes, another one of these failed socialist mayors. Seattle Mayor Katie Wilson scrambling right now because of a spike in crime and shootings, including the shooting at that food festival a few weeks ago. There's also the issue of her turning off surveillance cameras to protect illegal aliens, if you remember that. Well, they're doing an audit to see if those surveillance cameras would help, the CCTV, not the flock cameras, but just like regular, you know, closed-circuit television cameras. During an interview alongside Assistant Police Chief Nicole Powell, she said, hey, we're researching this issue. And then she totally steps all over the Assistant Police Chief because that chief has an opportunity to answer. And all of a sudden it's like, well, no, we're not going to let the black lady talk. Hold on a second.
22: Oh, roll it.
2: We're expecting the results of that audit around the end of this month. And so at that point, we'll make that information public. And then I'll be making a decision about that expansion.
6: Chief, is that a tool that could help in any of these unsolved cases?
2: Cameras are obviously a useful tool, right? We've seen, I think, in the Bite of Seattle shooting, there's been camera footage from, you know, businesses around Seattle Center. We have cameras at Seattle Center. Those cameras have been useful tools in solving crime. There's no doubt about that.
22: Okay, because it's not video. What happened? Oh, did she look at her and tell her?
23: Yeah, the assistant police chief is like thinking through the answer because, you know, the boss is right there.
22: Right.
23: And but she starts to answer, and then Katie Wilson just jumps in and is like, well, yes. There is a moment where it's almost like a scene. What's his name? Jim from The Office?
24: Yeah. Mm-hmm.
23: Where the assistant police chief just looks at the camera like, oh, gosh. It's hilarious.
22: Yeah. Scott Jennings does that a lot on CNN, too. Like, he'll look at the camera like, these people are freaking bonkers. Yeah, that's pretty funny.
24: Katie Wilson's got that throat burn thing going, too.
23: A little bit. Not the worst.
24: Yeah, no, it's not the worst, but it's there.
23: Yeah. She more just talks like she's 17.
24: Yes.
22: Yeah.
24: Yes.
22: You know, we were talking about pronunciations earlier.
24: Yeah.
22: I got a clip for you. It's man. What was he trying to say there? And much more in the five stories we're watching today coming up.

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0: The Markley Van Camp and Robbins Show. Jamie Markley, David Van Camp, Scott Robbins, and now the five stories we're watching today.
1: One, two,
2: all
1: three,
2: right,
1: five.
2: Number five. Republican Representative Maria Salazar is going after President Trump over immigration again, saying that some of his immigration enforcement has still gone too far. And his Hispanics feel betrayed. I think, again, she's just trying to win her race in her district. That's what it seems like. That's politics.
3: Yeah, it could be.
2: Number four, left-wing commentator Hassan Piker tells Axios that the U.S. is, in fact, a bigger terrorist than Al-Qaeda. And Democrat Senate candidate Abdul El-Sayed, who brought Piker into his campaign during the primary, is going to have another rough week. He says he doesn't agree with this statement or give much weight to things said by a social media streamer. Well, you did.
3: Yeah, yep. Sure did.
2: What changed? What's the difference now?
3: Mm-hmm.
2: Number three, Democrat Senator John Fetterman says he's against the current desperate push for AI regulation and blanket moratoriums on data center construction, breaking with his party leadership once again. He's not going to become a Republican, and because he's not a Republican, he's a Democrat.
3: Right.
2: But yeah, I think he's basically just in YOLO mode right now because he knows he can't win a primary.
3: Right.
2: He just.
3: Oh yeah, he knows it's done. You can't be like a sane Democrat anymore.
4: No.
2: It's weird. The guy. It's like it, man. He really is a like living testament to the power of intensive therapy.
3: Well, dude, he was. Known as far left.
4: Oh, yes. Yeah.
3: And then he had a crisis, and he came out of it, like, all of a sudden saying things were like, well, I agree with that. Well, I agree with that.
2: Yeah.
3: That seems common sense.
4: Yeah. Like people that slip into a coma and can speak six languages when they get done. So, how did that happen? Right?
2: Number two, a House Judiciary report put out screenshots of Act Blue's internal messages. This is the clearinghouse for fundraising for the Democrat Party. They show that staff knowingly waved through foreign donations using verification methods like they had a LinkedIn. All right. And then number one, great news here. The U.S. poverty rate fell to the lowest level ever recorded. Those are the top five stories we're watching today, Scott.
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3: Okay. So I mentioned this pronunciation thing because we were talking about pronunciations of different things earlier. It's a former minor league baseball player by the name of Francis Grulon. And he played a pronunciation game with his teammates. Now I'm having a hard time. And it's so dang funny, man. Yeah, all I can see is the left freaking out, but all these guys together are just having a ball with it. The first thing he's trying to pronounce is photosynthesis. Go.
5: Photosynthesis.
3: Okay. Next up is mischievous.
5: Mischievous.
3: Then extravaganza.
5: Extravaganza.
3: Vacuum cleaner. It's pretty good.
5: Vacuum cleaner.
3: See, that was pretty good.
4: Not bad.
3: Flamboyant.
5: Flamboyant.
3: Purple velvet.
5: Purple verbal.
2: Can I hear that one again?
4: That was a good one. Yeah, I like that one too.
3: Yes, we can do it again.
5: Purple verbal.
3: Then shenanigans.
5: Shenanigans.
3: And finally, squirrels.
5: Squealer.
2: Squealers.
3: Now, some of the players are white, other players of color. Everyone's laughing, and I'm sure someone on the left will take issue with that.
4: Oh, yes, you know that.
3: Even though their teammates are just, you know, having a good time.
4: Yes.
3: So, yeah, that was a lot of fun.
4: That was fun.
3: Okay, much to get to. Something we got to hit. Rahm Emanuel, what does it mean when your party's gotten intellectually flabby? Been around at What's Your Story, coming right up.

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2: ABC News, I'm Michelle Franzen. In Los Angeles, the NTSB reviewing evidence from the deadly news helicopter crash this week that killed all on board and a third person on the ground. That chopper was covering a bus and SUV crash that killed two people. The SUV driver's court appearance today postponed.
3: 36-year-old Bailey Rios was booked for murder. She allegedly drove a 2004 Ford Expedition at excessive speeds, running red lights and slamming into a Los Angeles Metro bus, killing two victims inside. Rios was due in court to face a judge on Thursday morning, but she was unable to attend the court hearing due to a medical reason. Alex Stone, ABC News, Los Angeles.
2: The ongoing war with Iran continuing, along with most shipping traffic blocked in the Strait of Hormuz. That's driving oil prices up again. A gallon of gas in the U.S., $4.45, according to Gas Buddy. On Wall Street, stocks are up this hour. Investors trying to claw back some of yesterday's sell-off after the Fed board signaled more interest rate cuts are in store this year. This is ABC News.
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6: All right. The Markley Van Camp and Robbins Show. Jamie Markley, David Van Camp, Scott Robbins. The party's gotten intellectually flabby.
7: Yeah.
6: Speaking of flabby, I got a story for... What's your story coming up? Holy mackerel.
7: Goodness.
6: But
7: yeah.
6: Before we get there...
8: There's a tease.
6: Rahm Emanuel saying that, David.
7: Yeah, former Chicago mayor, Rahm Emanuel, who I think he is going to run for president.
6: Got no chance.
7: He has no chance of winning a primary.
6: Nope.
7: If he got through
6: None?
7: The primary, no.
6: He's not left enough, man.
8: Hell, maybe not.
7: But man, if he were to win the primary, I think if you look at all the Democrats right now, who would stand the best chance, he's the guy that I would be most worried about.
6: I'm with you on that.
8: Yeah, me too.
7: Because he sure sounded like he was getting ready to launch a presidential campaign during an interview on CNBC.
6: Oh, yeah. You can tell he is.
9: The party, in my view, over the years, has gotten intellectually flabby. A lot of people in the party have allowed Trump to occupy the frontal lobe of their brain. We have to prove to the country we can not only fight Donald Trump, we can fight for America. So I've laid out a whole set of policies, not only on education from pre-K to BA, but more importantly, when you hit 75, mandatory retirement over all three branches of government. Stop all the stock trading from all three branches of government. Stop and prevent anybody in the federal government at any level and family member from participating in the prediction markets. There needs to be an absolute ethics for package to change Washington's culture from age to what they do.
6: Now, if I was a younger person, I would say, yeah, that sounds right.
8: Mm-hmm.
6: Except your guy, Obama, I remember after the financial crisis, well, people are going to go to jail.
7: Right.
6: Nobody did.
7: Nope. Nobody went to jail.
6: No. Because that system's rigged. So all that just sort of falls flat for an old crusty guy like me.
7: Right. But man, there would be some energy behind that.
6: Yes, I agree.
8: Yep.
6: Yeah. That's what I think a lot of people would like
8: to
6: see.
8: I think Trump won the nomination based on him pointing out it's a rigged system. And he was talking about taxes.
6: Oh, back in 2016.
8: Yeah, they're going to use the millions and billions and billionaires are going to use these loopholes and blah, blah, blah. And Hillary was on and on. He goes, yeah, I know.
6: Well, I don't need the money. They all need the money.
8: But I do it, too.
6: It's part of the game.
8: Yeah, it's part of it, yeah.
6: Yeah. That's true. You know, looking at the whole midterms, and I mentioned the other day when we were talking about Texas, that at least, I think it was Polymark, it still favored Paxton over Tallarico. I was looking at Real Clear Politics, some different stories today, and I glanced over at the polling. And I'm like, oh, that's different now. It's 57% for Tallarico as far as Polymark. Now, that's the betting market. That's not everything. Their rolling average, Real Clear Politics, Tallarico plus 2.9. Mm-hmm. And then you look at Michigan, Polymark, El Sayed, 64%.
7: Yeah.
6: And then their rolling average is El Sayed plus 2.0. You're not buying it, David.
7: I'm not buying that. I think it might be a close race, but it was a really close race last time Mike Rogers ran statewide.
8: Mm-hmm. Yep.
7: And that was against a candidate with like 10% of the baggage that El Sayed has. So I just don't buy it. I still don't buy the Tallarico thing.
6: Yeah.
7: But I think it will be much closer than a lot of Republicans would like.
6: Britt Hume. We like to hear clips from Britt Hume.
8: Yeah.
6: Yeah, that's pretty good impersonation there, Scott.
8: Yeah,
6: I think he's a wise guy.
8: Oh, he's great. Around. I love Brett Hume. Yeah.
6: I think he was on with Brett there. They were talking about the latest polling for the GOP. This is part of what he had to say.
10: The question has been raised, has the Trump administration made the economy better or worse? Fully 63% say it's made it worse, and that is 11 points higher, 11 percentage points higher than the number of people who thought that last year.
11: Give me a chance.
10: That is not a number that the president can be very content with. And if you look at what people are saying about what is a major problem for their family, 62% said grocery prices, 61% said gasoline prices. Those are both things that are up. The president was elected in the hope, I believe, that inflation could be brought under control, and to some extent on many products it has. But when it comes to gasoline, a reflection of the Iran war, and groceries, which have continued to go up, the problem is worse. From years of experience doing this, when a president's approval rating is down, particularly in a midterm election, it is very hard on his party.
6: Hmm. Yeah.
8: Yeah.
6: So what's your reaction to that?
8: Well, I've been saying that. We've been saying that. This is what controls the outcome of a midterm election.
6: Yes.
8: I mean, it's going to be the pain that's being inflicted on people when they buy groceries or get gas. Things we all need.
6: And that can get somebody like Talafrico or El Sayed elected for Senate?
8: Well, God, I would think not, but I think it's going to make it closer than it should be.
6: Well, that's why I'm bringing it up.
7: It's the Senate races that I'm not as concerned about. I think it's the House races in toss-up areas where that may affect it more. But statewide races, I don't think so.
6: Okay.
8: I hope you're right.
6: All right, it's that time. We do it a couple of times a day. Go around the table. It may not be the biggest story out there. It may be a load of nonsense. Who cares? Is it entertaining or not? You want to bring it in? David, what's your story here?
7: Well, the ladies on the View, a.k.a. the cows on the moo. We're talking about AI safety and this panic that's going on right now with Democrats. And Joy Behar weighed in, you know, and a 120-year-old lady is exactly who I want to hear about, you know, AI safety from. She was talking about it and saying, you know, Republicans aren't doing anything about AI.
12: Can I just say that there are Democrats working for this to take care of this? Governor Josh Shapiro of Pennsylvania, mm-hmm. Democrat. J.B. Pritzker, a Democrat, governor of Illinois, and Gavin Newsom in California. They're all signing laws for safety requirements. Yeah. I do not see that on the other side. I see Trump saying, don't worry about it.
13: It has to be done at the federal level.
14: Ted Cruz is also actually
12: working on it. All right, Cruz, because he's working with Klobuchar, who's a Democrat.
13: I actually think
7: Gosh. Yeah, because Ted Cruz was on the program, last week or something like that, and was talking about that. Also, Ron DeSantis has talked about it. Governor Abbott in Texas has talked about it.
6: Yeah.
7: I mean, yeah, there's a reasonable way to approach this. And I think, you know, as we've talked about all day and all week, it's like, yes, there's a reasonable way to approach, okay, how can we make sure that this AI boom doesn't get out of control? Okay. Mm-hmm. But what's happening with Democrats right now is all politics.
6: Agree. And she got talking points there.
7: Yeah.
6: J.B. Pritzker. Give me a break on that.
15: Seriously overweight.
6: Yeah, I know.
8: The thing is, if J.B. Pritzker is for something, rest assured, you should be against it.
6: Right. Yeah.
15: And he takes the fat shot.
6: Yeah.
15: I said, it's not working.
6: Okay, Scott, what's your story?
8: Lane Kiffin, the head coach of the LSU Tigers, right? Embroiled in a controversy before a single snap of the season was even here, and that had a lot to do with whether he was going to add NFL players to his roster. Remember that?
6: Well, yeah.
8: The problem? Well, both these guys, Mr. Wright and Mr. Harris, both had gone to the NFL on professional contracts. The situation then spiraled, of course, because people were like raising all kinds of hell, like, hey, wait a minute, you can't do that. And ultimately, Kiffin and LSU did back down, by the way. But now we find out that Lane Kiffin was getting his advice, legality-wise, from ChatGPT. ChatGPT.
6: Really?
8: Yeah. One of their lawyers said he would send me screenshots from ChatGPT. And finally, I'm like, you signed a contract for $91 million. You can't afford a lawyer? What's wrong with you? He said there's something incredibly hilarious about a college football coach using ChatGPT to justify a legal argument. But that's what he was doing.
7: Well, hey, man, lawyers are using it.
8: That's true. Like I said, we got a battalion of lawyers connected to LSU in this program, and you're using ChatGPT. What's wrong with you?
6: It's going to be something, the game this weekend at Ole Miss. He's going back there after left him.
8: Yeah.
6: My son's going to be at that game.
8: Really?
6: He was telling me they were apparently somehow he found out that is one of the highest priced hotels you can find anywhere.
8: Oh, I believe it. Yeah.
6: In that area. There would be a ton of people at that game.
8: Those guys stay in tent to a room or?
6: I don't know how they're doing it.
8: So touring with a bunch of dudes, yeah, that's always kind of, you stack them up in a hotel room.
6: Every once in a while, you're just like, you know, don't be stupid. Have a good time, but don't be stupid, that sort of thing. Yeah. For my story, I happen to see, you know, they do this, rankings for the countries with the highest life expectancy. The United States came in 48th.
8: 48th?
6: Yeah.
8: Ooh.
6: Doesn't sound impressive, does it?
8: No, it doesn't.
6: You're like, okay, what are we talking about? Number one was Monaco.
8: Monaco?
6: Average 86.4 years. San Marino, 85.7 years.
8: Wow.
6: It goes on. And I'm looking up at each one. There's always at least a three-year difference with men and women.
8: Yeah.
6: Sometimes it's as much as 5 years. In the United States, it's like four or something like that.
8: Mm-hmm.
6: So I'm looking up, okay, what are the big differences? I mean, we're not the worst. I mean, Nigeria is at 54.5 years. That's the worst. South Sudan, 57.6 years. And the United States is 78.4. So what's the difference? Well, a lot of people would say just the dietary choices. Standard American diet, heavily reliant on ultra-processed foods, high fructose corn syrup, large portion sizes. Okay. So the obesity rate in the United States, 40% for adults. You've heard that before.
8: Yeah.
6: I'm looking at this whole thing. You know what it is in Japan?
8: Hmm.
6: Closest two wins between you two.
7: You go first, Scott.
8: 20%.
6: David.
7: 14.
6: 5%.
8: Holy cow. Really?
6: Yes.
8: Mm.
6: What would you guess for Switzerland? Again, the United States have 40% obesity rate for adults.
8: I'll go 8%.
7: I'll say 6%.
6: 11%. Yeah, 1-1. You tied.
8: Not bad for me.
6: But man, that's a huge difference, isn't it?
8: Yeah, there is. Yeah.
6: Yeah, and then it's also the sedentary lifestyle more than anything. If you want to get, you know, a little lefty with the take, well, gun violence. Really? I mean, it does. Well, if you just look in urban areas, and the crime stats have come down, but still, you have that, especially with younger people, it brings it all down.
8: Japan, wow, that's something.
6: The 5% obesity?
8: Yeah.
6: I know.
8: Wow. What about the sumo wrestlers?
7: Well, that's the 5%.
8: It must be the 5%. Yeah, right, yeah.
6: Yeah, it could be. All right. Much to get to. Got to get to a news update. And then, if this woman's named Booze, what do you think happens? Yeah. Nimrod's in the news, also on the way right here.

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7: Well, this is very interesting. You know, the Houthis have been making life very difficult for the Saudis.
5: Yes.
7: And then they also launched a drone attack near Mecca, which that's a big no-no. The Muslims don't really like that, and I understand. Okay, you can't just be trying to drop bombs around Mecca.
5: Mm-hmm.
7: Right? And now Pakistan has come out and said, look, it's time for the implementation of the Mecca Defense Pact with Saudi Arabia and Turkey, which is basically a mutual aid agreement that they reached, like a year ago or so?
5: Yeah. Okay.
7: Saying, all right, we got to take it to these guys now. Stop sitting on the sidelines.
5: Okay.
7: So we'll see what happens. I mean, it's pretty big talk because Pakistan's got nukes. So I don't know if they'll use it, but I think their voice absolutely carries a little bit more weight as a result of that.
5: Man, what a mess.
8: Mm-hmm.
5: When they're talking about, you know, the wider war, that sort of thing, sometimes you can get confused by it all. Mm-hmm. Like, okay, which players are for who and who's against who? You know, and then you're trying to re-educate yourself on, all right, who's Shiite, who's Sunni? All right, where does it all go from here? And it's never going to stop.
7: Well, no.
5: There's not going to be, like, peace breaking out all over through the Middle East that's going to be sustained. It might be for a while, but it's just not going to happen.
8: Right.
5: So, there you go. All right, we got to get the Nimrods. Roll it out.
4: When the going gets tough.
9: Damn it, this is

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3: All right.
4: Nimrods in the News, and a little twist to this one. This is the story of 38-year-old Tiffany Booz in Maryland. Apparently, she flipped out on a store clerk earlier this month because the checkout line was taking way too long. Scott, this drives you insane.
5: I know it does.
4: But you usually don't freak out on a store clerk like this.
5: Not usually.
4: So another employee opened up an additional register to help her out. But on her way out, she punched the clerk of the original line right in the face. Because they said something. She left, thought that'd be enough, but then came back flashing a gun. So employees called the cops, but then Tiffany ran off, didn't fire any shots. When the cops showed up, employees handed them Miss Booz's wallet and cell phone, which she had left at the counter. Not the smartest thing.
5: No.
4: She came back again, thinking, oh gosh, maybe I can get him. But when she showed up, of course, the cops are there, took her into custody, charged with 5 counts of weapons violations, first-degree assault, and other charges. The twist in the story, no booze involved.
5: Well.
4: You were thinking, when's the booze?
5: I was, yes.
4: Now, was she in line to buy booze?
5: Yeah.
4: It's very possible, but we got some poor reporting going on here. We don't know exactly what she was buying, and that is the tale of one Tiffany Booz, and that's Nimrods in the News.
6: I was getting the shakes.

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2: From ABC News, I'm Michelle Franzen. Ahead of the break, the Senate grappled with a bill to make sure human safeguards are available to keep artificial intelligence from acting maliciously, but a so-called kill switch knocked down even after an AI expert warned Congress time is running out to add controls. Here's ABC's Karen Waugh.
8: Senators from both parties are saying no. Republican John Kennedy tried to fast-track a bill requiring every AI company to be able to deploy a kill switch to stop the technology if it gets out of control.
9: If there is even a 1% chance that one of these AI models can shed its nature as a tool and become an independent species.
8: The fellow Republican Rand Paul now blocking Kennedy's proposal.
2: House lawmakers leaving a day early before the recess begins. Speaker Mike Johnson says members can campaign for the midterms. It also postpones a vote for taking place on articles of impeachment brought against Secretary Pete Hegseth from Thomas Massey. There are new details about the damage to Mideast U.S. military bases and assets due to the ongoing war with Iran. Here's ABC's Mary Bruce.
10: A rare look at the toll it's taking on American military assets in the region. ABC News obtaining images sent to us by active service members, who we are not naming, show the extent of some of the damage. For months, Pentagon Chief Pete Hegseth has downplayed Iran's attacks.
2: The Pentagon has not responded to requests to comment on the photos. The debate over automatic license plate readers and privacy rights continues. Now a group of hackers has removed one camera's capturing data.
11: A team calling itself Steganogram took a Flock camera apart and broke into its software to, quote, find the secrets of those spying on us. The data revealed the fine detail that the cameras capture as vehicles pass, including a small American flag sticker on the saddlebag of a motorcycle.
2: ABC's Jim Ryan. 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
2: A gruesome investigation now widening in Philadelphia. The case involves five missing women, an adult film director who died earlier, along with his son, along in a trove of digital evidence and videos that date back nearly a decade. Here's ABC's Morgan Norwood.
12: Among the videos, authorities say they've identified two other missing women, Gabrielle Amorondo and Mary Bell Freeses, who disappeared 6 years apart, their bodies never found. In the family of Nicole Fusaro, one of the five missing women who was 27 when she disappeared in 2018, telling our Philadelphia station WPVI, Nicole was a beautiful, kind-hearted woman who deserves so much better than what happened to her.
2: Police say no charges have been filed. A new synthetic opioid, stronger, authorities say, than fentanyl, has been linked to a California teen's death.
13: Four suspected drug dealers in San Francisco are under arrest after the death of a 16-year-old boy. Police say he's a first known victim linked to a new synthetic opioid, so new that drug test kits cannot pick it up. San Francisco Mayor Daniel Lurie.
14: A medical examiner found cyclophosphamine in the teenager's system, a new synthetic opioid even more powerful than fentanyl.
13: The teen was found by his mother in his bedroom with black fluid coming out of his nose and mouth. Health officials say Narcan should still work to reverse overdoses if caught in time.
2: ABC's Alex Stone, Michelle Franz, and ABC News.
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23: The Markley, Van Camp, and Robbins Show. Jamie Markley, David Van Camp, Scott Robbins. What am I seeing here with Mitch McConnell?
24: Dude, he's not there.
23: Holy smokes.
25: What?
23: Yeah, there is video. Fox posted this of Republicans stepping in and around Mitch McConnell. Confusion breaking out over his vote during a farm bill markup in the Senate Agriculture Committee.
26: Yeah.
23: McConnell quietly says, "I," as another senator leans over and says, "No, no."
26: Wrong one, Mitch. Welcome back, but,
23: Gosh dang. All right. They said he initially misunderstood what the committee was voting on. Oh, my goodness. Yeah, he doesn't look like he's there, dude.
26: No.
23: And this is one of those things where if this is the other party, we'd all be going off on it. This shouldn't be happening.
26: No, it should not be happening.
27: I don't care if it's Dianne Feinstein, Joe Biden, or whoever.
26: No, I don't care either.
27: But, it's elder abuse, man.
26: Yes, it is. At some point in time, yes, it is.
27: Well, and there's also something, and I don't want to exonerate, you know, Mitch McConnell or Dianne Feinstein or Joe Biden or anybody else. who's like falling apart and has to be led into places like this.
23: Right.
27: I mean, I'm not exonerating them because they have a say in the matter too. And I just think, man, there is something really dark in your soul if you're that old and that decrepit and just clearly towards the end of your life.
23: Mm-hmm.
27: And you're not going to just go home and hang out with the grandkids or relax at home.
23: Then you get into this conversation of if they're not with it, like they're not capable of making these decisions on their own. Somebody's got to intervene.
26: Yeah, but how do you do that when?
23: That's the question.
26: I mean, that's the issue with family. It's tough.
23: Because he's going to insist he's fine.
26: Well, and the spouse is going to insist that too, I'm sure.
23: Oh, boy.
26: You know, I mean, look, Jill Biden did forever. Yeah. Jill's still doing it.
23: Oh, yeah. Yeah, when she's going out there, I've never seen anything like that debate before.
26: Right.
23: No idea what caused that. Please.
27: Maybe somebody drugged him.
23: Yeah.
26: Right, exactly.
23: Come on, man. Give me a break.
26: Maybe he slipped a Mickey in there.
23: Yeah, that's insane.
26: Mm-hmm.
23: Okay. So just happened to see that.
26: You're right, though. There's no light there.
23: No, dude.
26: No, it's just... There's nothing
23: no, that
26: there.
23: Old, it, dude, it's, I mean, even within the last couple of years where he would just blank out.
26: Yeah.
23: I mean, that's the sign. It's time to go.
26: Barely functioning.
23: Yeah. Okay. Other news out there. Dana Bash is upset, David.
27: Oh, very upset. There's some new polling out about the Senate race in Michigan, and apparently 45% of Michigan voters would not vote for someone who was Muslim.
23: Only 45%?
27: Yeah. By the way, 46% wouldn't vote for an atheist. 20% wouldn't vote for a Jew. And what is it? 7% wouldn't vote for a Christian.
23: Okay.
27: So, but she's very upset because obviously Abdul El-Sayed is a Muslim, very outspoken about that. Mm-hmm. And yeah, she wanted to set up the discussion in this way.
23: Okay.
3: 45% say they would not consider voting for a Muslim. First of all, it's just gross.
4: Right, right.
15: Let's and just, what was let's the Jewish factor? I mean, okay. The Jewish number was...
3: It's 20%. Yeah. I mean, it's gross, mm-hmm. but that is what he's contending with. Mm-hmm. And let's also say that a lot of what Mike Rogers is campaigning on, yes, is the economy, but he's also not so subtly talking about issues that Hassan Piker talked about 9/11 and so forth.
23: Okay, what are we, reenacting Ben Affleck from 13 years ago? It's gross!
27: Right.
23: It's racist! Oh. Well, Dana, do you want to have a conversation about values? And about, well, values from the United States and Islamic values? Well, because they don't mesh together.
27: Well, also, his mom was working for a charity that sent money to Al-Qaeda. I mean, that's more than just a religious thing. There is a history here.
23: But I mean, as far as, you know, what are the beliefs of the religion? I mean, how are women treated? What do you do with homosexuals? I mean, there are all these conversations. So if then someone were to say, yeah, I wouldn't vote for a Muslim because of the values I don't think are reflective of American values, that makes you gross.
27: Yeah.
23: Shove it.
27: Oh, well, and this kind of thing is nothing new, even not even just with Muslims. I remember the 2012 campaign, hearing directly from people that I knew or who were listeners who said they didn't want to vote for Mitt Romney because he was he's Mormon.
23: I remember telling Scott the day that he was going to get the nomination. I'm like, he'll never win.
26: Right.
23: And you were like, why? And I'm like, because he's Mormon. There will be a number of Christians that won't vote for him.
26: And you were right. Not only a number of
23: you thought it was nuts at the
26: a number
23: time.
26: Of people in general, yeah, who didn't vote for him.
23: Yeah.
26: And I don't know how much of it had to do with this being a Mormon. I think a lot of it did, though. You can win in your own state.
23: Yeah.
26: But, man, when you get the nomination, I thought, wow.
23: Right.
26: Yeah.
23: Yeah. Because people didn't feel like it reflected the values.
26: Well, and, you know, right. But for her reaction.
23: Oh, yeah.
26: Shut up.
27: Well, it's the obligatory, we have to show that we're the good people, instead of actually asking why would that be.
23: Right. Exactly.
27: It's just
23: because they don't want to. They really don't want to have that conversation.
26: Well, they know why that would be, but...
23: The thing is, I don't know if they know.
26: Oh, you don't really think so? You don't think she understands that?
23: I don't think a lot of people understand the religion.
1: I really don't.
26: Yeah, that's possible.
1: You know. By the way, another story with El Sayed. This was from a few days ago. And it came back around. It was 2012 when he he was saying it was Islamophobia that this Iraqi-American mother was beaten to death. That this was a sure sign of this. This was 2012. It was a hate crime. And he had said at the time a hate crime because she had the courage to wear a hijab. Well, it turned out she was actually killed by her husband, who staged it to look like a hate crime. Mm-hmm. And then they finally came out.
26: Yeah.
1: People aren't going to talk about that, though, in legacy media, because that's just one of those things that turned out to be a hoax, like so many others. All right, David, you had another clip, too. Who is this guy?
27: This is a Democrat representative, Jonathan Jackson, who's very upset about attempts to get the wokeness out of the Smithsonian in Washington, D.C. And he says attempts to overhaul anything in D.C. is Trump committing violence.
1: It's violence?
27: Everything is violence, except for violence.
1: All right, let's go.
4: President's proclivity, his inclination, and this administration is towards violence. You've seen the violence on the buildings of the East Wing. It was a very much a historical figure. And
1: historical figure on what?
26: The East Wing?
27: Yes.
1: And it was violence?
27: Yes, it was violence.
1: How? What are we talking about here?
26: I have no idea.
4: The institution, the building, had so much history. Same thing that's happened with the reflecting pool.
1: Violence on the reflective pool, too?
27: Yes. We need to have a national conversation about pool violence.
1: Hmm. I got to tell you, we're doing pretty good if going after a building or a pool is called violence. Well, I would say we're pretty soft and pampered at that point.
27: I was going to say, man, but like in 2020, Democrats were telling us that riots were the language of the unheard. Maybe Trump feels unheard.
26: See, there you go, David.
1: Yes.
26: Applying the same logic, yes.
1: Yeah, and you had to tear down statues and everything else. Yeah. Had all that going on, of course.
26: If you say nothing, that too is violence.
27: Right.
1: Oh, because that would be silence.
26: Silence is violence.
27: It rhymes.
26: That.
27: It has to be.
26: Yes, it must be.
1: Unbelievable. Okay. I saw this story on scams that are going on. And a lot of times it's like common sense scams, right?
26: Mm-hmm.
1: Just use your head. You're not going to get scammed. Dude, I heard a guy that's been working at a bank, 15, 20 years, that almost fell for a scam because his bank had called him. It's like, wait a second.
26: Yeah.
1: And there was a whole story at Fox about it. Scammers can spoof bank phone numbers and even use personal details like social security numbers to create panic and then drain your account.
26: Jeez.
1: So, as the story is set up, imagine getting a call from your bank, bank's name listed on the caller ID with the correct phone number, and they know key details about you. Maybe your mom's maiden name, social security number, whatever, and they warn you you have fallen victim to a financial scam. The plot twist, of course, they're the scammers.
27: Yeah.
1: And it's happening all across the country.
26: Hmm.
27: Well, some like that was attempted on me. I got a fraud alert from Wells Fargo. I haven't had an account at Wells Fargo closing in on 20 years. But they had my number, and they actually had, it was a branch in McKinney, Texas. And it was the right number for the branch in McKinney, Texas.
1: Wow.
27: And so then I called the branch directly, and they said, no, we didn't text you. Delete that.
1: Yeah. This part of the story, I just circled it for Scott, so you can read it and then etch it into your brain.
26: Oh, don't I see you. Do you want me to read it?
1: Oh, yes.
26: Don't answer any calls you are not expecting.
1: Mm-hmm. Learn it. True. Know it. Live it.
26: You know, another thing I found they do, it's interesting, is they'll call you. Your number will show up from a smaller town near where you live.
1: Yes.
26: Which is also another scammy thing that happens.
1: But you answer it. So I figured I might know somebody there.
26: Well, that's true. I may know somebody there.
1: Don't answer it.
26: Okay. Well, I've listened to you on that one. I'm not doing that one anymore.
1: That's good.
26: Yeah.
1: So that's what they're saying, is if you're not expecting a call from somebody from one of these places, then just do not answer.
26: Now, my bank will call me if there's some fraudulent activity going on.
1: Mm-hmm. Okay.
26: But, I mean...
1: Let them leave a message.
26: I've always assumed it was them.
1: Yeah, but that's the thing. That's how people are getting completely fooled by this. So, watch out for that. Not surprising, 12% of men have already bet on NFL football.
26: 12%?
1: 12%.
5: Yeah, I'm surprised it's that low.
26: Me too, actually, yeah.
1: Well, it's just, it's week
26: 12%
1: one.
26: Who admit it.
5: Yeah.
1: Yes. 6% of women say they've bet on a game so far. So this was a poll of more than 6,000 people. You know who say they have not bet and don't plan on gambling on any games?
26: Boomers.
1: What percentage? No, the percentage of people. Total.
26: 33%.
1: You think 33 total says not Never. So far and not this year?
26: Right.
1: Okay. David?
5: 52%.
1: 79%.
26: Oh, wow. That's really high. I did not know that.
1: Yeah. Well, you tend to have a view of the world of the people closest to you.
26: That's true.
1: And most of the ne'er-do-wells you hang out with.
26: Yeah.
1: Like me and David.
26: Well, fantasy football is counted as gambling in some areas.
1: In some areas.
26: Yeah.
1: Because
26: you get a prize at the end of the year. It's a cash prize.
1: Yeah, is that considered gambling?
26: League or whatever.
1: Yeah.
26: I don't know.
1: Well, sometimes we'll bet just between the three of them different things. Right. That's how we got the running tabs.
5: Yeah.
1: Because they just throw it out there. You want anything on the Lions-Bills game tonight? Who do you like?
5: We all lose.
26: Where's that at? Netflix? Is that a Netflix game tonight? Mm-hmm. Do you know?
1: What if I take the Lions in 14? You want it?
26: No, I don't want it. I want nothing to do with it.
1: Okay,
26: I don't know anything about these two teams.
1: Okay, all right. The five stories we're watching today. Much more straight ahead.

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2: Good morning, Clay Van Camp and Robin Show. Thank you for being here. We do appreciate it. I'm Jamie Markley. That's David Van Camp. There's Scott Robbins. Uh-huh. Now we give you the five stories we're watching today.
15: One, two, three, four, five.
2: All right. Number five.
23: Democrat Senator John Fetterman says he's against the current desperate push for AI regulation and the blanket moratoriums on data center construction, breaking with the Democrat Party yet again. Number four, OpenAI CEO Sam Altman and NVIDIA CEO Jensen Huang are planning to attend a high-stakes state dinner at the White House next week with Chinese President Xi Jinping. Number three, the U.S. poverty rate fell to the lowest level ever recorded. The Washington Post headline, though, read, U.S. poverty rate dropped slightly, but experts fear worse ahead.
2: That's incredible.
23: Number two, Pakistan declares the time has come to implement its Mecca defense pact with Saudi Arabia and with Turkey as Houthi attacks continue, including a drone attack near Mecca. And number one, President Trump telling Axios today that he's approaching a critical juncture in the Iran war over whether to restart massive attacks in an effort to bring the conflict to a close. Do it or don't stop talking about it. I'm frustrated by it. I'm officially frustrated.
2: Okay.
24: Wow. David!
23: Well, stop talking and just do something. Dang.
2: Not till November, probably.
23: Yeah. Those are the top five stories that we are looking at today. 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
2: You know, you're talking about media coverage. ABC did not cover the thwarted terror plot out of Pennsylvania.
23: Wow.
2: Didn't cover it.
25: They didn't cover it at all, period?
2: No.
25: Nothing?
2: Saw that on Newsbusters.
25: Oh, man.
2: Yeah.
25: Okay.
2: Merriam-Webster added 1,400 new words and definitions to its dictionary.
25: Wow. 1,400? Yeah. Man, that's a lot.
2: Yeah, just have a little sampling if you want.
25: Okay.
2: Looks maxing.
25: Oh, gosh.
2: Do you know what that means, Scott?
25: I mean, I would suspect it would be, what, makeup?
2: Trying to maximize your physical looks through extreme measures.
25: Oh, yeah. Okay.
2: Yes. Rickroll has made it now.
25: Oh, wow.
2: Oh,
25: wow.
2: Seems like a little late.
25: It's been around for a while.
23: I know. Long overdue.
2: Crash out.
23: Yeah.
2: Know what that means, Scott?
25: Sleeping long periods of time?
2: Yeah. No. It'd be like the day you said the F word on the air. A sudden outburst of anger or losing control.
25: Yeah. That happened.
2: You don't have that edited anywhere, do you, David?
25: Let's not even bother with it, David. Please don't. Just leave it alone, because it may not be, and I'm not responsible anymore.
2: Oh, gosh. I think you were talking about, was it the mayor of Kansas City?
25: I believe.
2: Something? Yes. Okay. Trash Panda. That made it into Merriam-Webster. Do you know what that is?
25: No.
2: A playful nickname for a raccoon. I'd never heard it before.
25: I haven't either.
2: Parasocial?
25: Parasocial.
2: Yes. That is feeling a one-sided emotional bond with a celebrity or character you do not know.
25: No. Psycho.
2: Could just be creepy.
25: Yeah, a little bit, yeah.
2: Vibe coding made it.
25: Which vibe is coding.
2: Writing software code guided heavily by AI tools or general vibes.
25: Okay.
2: Yeah. Uncanny Valley.
25: Well, it's like corn you would buy at a discount place.
2: It's the creepy feeling when something non-human looks almost but not quite human.
25: No. Oh, Tellerico.
2: Yes. Yes. And then I think you know what California sober means.
23: Not sober.
2: Abstaining from most drugs and alcohol while still using weed or psychedelics.
25: Right.
2: So there you go. All right. A couple updates and the Scott Robbins trifecta straight ahead.

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2: ABC News, I'm Michelle Franzen. A notice by the White House shows President Trump has pulled the nomination of Lance Schroyer to be the next ICE director. He was facing bipartisan backlash. The former Oklahoma State police officer is a close ally to Homeland Security Secretary Mark Wayne Mullen. World leaders gathering for the annual United Nations General Assembly in New York City starting next week. Protesters will also be taking part in demonstrations. At a briefing, New York City Mayor Zoran Mamdani says the NYPD is putting extra security measures in place.
3: New Yorkers can expect to see a visible increase in officers deployed across our city, as well as a heightened police presence surrounding the United Nations building.
2: In Los Angeles, the NTSB reviewing video and audio evidence from the deadly news helicopter crash this week that killed all on board and another person on the ground. The chopper was covering a bus, an SUV crash that killed two people. The woman driver of the SUV charged. Her court date has been postponed for medical reasons. This is ABC News.
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13: The Markley, Van Camp, and Robin Show. I'm Jamie Markley, the Gen Xer, the Millennial, David Van Camp, the Sexy Boomer, Scott Robbins. The Robbins Trifecta coming up in just a few. News update, David Van Camp.
14: I had mentioned a few times about Act Blue. This is the clearinghouse fundraiser, sort of acts as a go-between between donors, and then it gets meted out to different organizations, political action committees, candidates, etc. For the Democrat Party. House Judiciary, though, they dropped screenshots of Act Blue's internal Slack messages talking about their they're in trouble because they did not have proper oversight when it came to accepting foreign donations. You're not allowed to do that in politics. And so they found ways around it, and it isn't exactly a clever scheme. One was we know that they were accepting like Visa prepaid gift cards, which is rife for abuse, obviously.
13: Oh, yeah.
14: Act Blue told Congress, this is in a report in Town Hall, told Congress its passport verification stops foreign donors. However, their own policy says they only check that the number has the right number of characters. There's no database check, no real verification.
13: Unbelievable.
14: Yeah. So what actually gets a foreign donation approved at Act Blue? Well, there was one that had been rejected, but the supervisor says, well, the donor is foreign, but correctly entered their billing address, and it was approved. Another one, donor sometimes has an IP in Hong Kong, but none of their other signals raise any eyebrows. That's an approved donation. A donor's information pointed entirely to Canada in one case. Act Blue approved it anyway because, and this is actually part of the conversation that they were having.
13: Okay.
14: Quote, Twitter seems to confirm that they are a real person.
13: Dude.
14: And
13: they're not really trying very hard.
14: No, they're not. No. Another foreign flag donor got waved through because they had a LinkedIn. Yeah. I mentioned that one earlier as well.
13: Yes.
14: When Act Blue's own legal counsel, Zain Ahmad, tried to report it, the messages were getting deleted by IT in real time. So he would post, hey, look, we have a problem here. And boop, that's gone. Then he writes, please stop deleting my request. You are violating the laws and policies of our company. That was deleted 5 seconds later. It happened 6 times in one night. He even sent Act Blue's own whistleblower protection policy. It was deleted. The non-retaliation policy, deleted. Outside counsel told Act Blue's CEO, hey, this looks like knowing and willful fraud. And warned her to get a personal lawyer. You're going to have to answer for this. This is the lady that wound up pleading the fifth during congressional testimony.
13: Of course she did.
14: You know what she did to that outside counsel?
13: What?
14: Fired him.
13: Oh.
14: Every lawyer on Act Blue's legal team was gone within 4 months of the 2024 election. The cover-up was on. People are going to go to prison for this.
13: I hope. I hope you're right.
14: And usually I'm the guy that says, hey, nothing's ever going to happen. Yes. Something's going to happen with this. This Good. Is not only criminal, but just sloppily so.
13: Dude. It's so frustrating with all these different fraud stories that don't get reported by legacy media.
14: Yeah. Oh, yeah. Yeah.
13: California.
14: Right. Well, and just imagine if the shoe were on the other foot. The Republicans' version is win red, right? That's one of the sites they use to funnel money here and there. If this were win red, this would be the story.
13: Yes.
14: The biggest story. You would have calls for impeachment of Donald Trump because apparently Donald Trump would have been the culprit behind all of it.
13: Yes.
14: I mean, this would be a 5-alarm fire, but because it's with the Democrats, we're going to let this play out.
13: Does it just angers you? Not so much that you would totally crash out, as we've reported is now a word with the Webster Dictionary. Crash out is when you lose control.
15: right? Like Robbins at one time. But you didn't want to bring it up when you said the F word.
16: Well, I did.
15: I mean, do you want to relive it just for
16: not really?
15: Sake?
16: I don't know. It's not a good moment. I mean,
15: well,
16: I don't have it on my best of tape. No,
15: it didn't go through. David got it.
16: No, I know he got it, but I don't know what you have.
15: What do you mean?
16: Do you have the unedited version or not?
15: No, I think we have it edited.
16: Well, you think
15: if it's edited, you'd be fine with
16: David,
15: playing it, right?
16: Please get your hand close to the button. I don't trust this at all.
15: I'm telling you, it's edited.
16: No, okay. Yeah, all right.
15: So are you up for hearing it then?
16: No, not really, but you're going to play it anyway,
15: nope,
16: so go
15: we'll
16: ahead.
15: We'll go right to the trifecta.
16: Oh, then I'm going to look like, okay, well, I don't.
15: Well, which is it?
16: Play it. The entertainment value is there, I suppose, so go ahead, throw it out there. Yep, I did it. Yep, it was me.
15: There have been other times where maybe I thought I had something edited well and something got through. You know, I didn't do it on purpose.
16: No.
15: My bad.
16: That's okay.
15: Not the only one. I haven't said it personally.
16: I do get frustrated from time to time, yes.
15: Yes.
16: I do forget where I am sometimes.
15: Yeah.
16: Yes.
15: It went like that. Yeah, so go.
16: But
15: don't let us.
16: You can't do that.
15: What?
16: I know. I said.
15: What'd you say?
16: You can't do that.
15: Got it.
16: No, before
15: well,
16: that.
15: Well, yeah, that was the clip. What was it he actually said, David?
14: Well, I think he was trying to say fix the problem or whatever, because this was about the government-run grocery store in Kansas City that was shutting down.
16: Yeah, shutting down.
14: Yes. Because it was just a magnet for crime, and mm-hmm. You know, the mayor at the time was saying, you know, hey, man, we're partnering with communities and issues and blah, blah, blah, blah, blah. And then,
15: right.
14: Yeah. Then our boy Scott snapped. And sometimes I've heard it before, you know, you get worked up about something and you just kind of forget and you say that, or you get too comfortable. That's what happened to me. Like, that was more than 10 years ago now. But remember who was when Bill O'Reilly got booted from Fox, and then there was a story that was coming out that he was sending like pornography to a female producer or writer or something. And I was just kind of comfortable, laid back on the air, and I was like, yeah, he's sending her gay porn and all sorts of other weird bleep.
15: Right. Yeah. And I was like, whoa, okay.
14: Yeah. And that happened to be while our producer at the time was quick on the button, we were also feeding live to a potential new affiliate, which did not have the dump button. We did not land that affiliate.
15: Mm.
14: That was my fault.
16: Darn the luck.
15: It happens, man.
16: Well,
15: it happens.
16: I'm glad David was Johnny on the spot and hit the button on
15: that particular day.
16: Yes.
15: And one time, just for old take. Yeah, so go.
16: But let's
15: don't let
16: fix
15: us
16: the item. You can't do that.
15: Yeah, see, that's where I
16: knew I did it, too. That's the thing. I knew the minute it was out there, there's no getting it back.
14: It took me a second to be. Did I hear that right?
16: Yeah, it was. Yeah. I knew right away. Yeah.
15: Well, Casey, you never swore, right?
17: Just, no way.
16: Yes, you did.
14: Well, that was taped, though.
16: Well, okay, it wasn't on the air.
15: It wasn't
16: but
15: on the air.
16: You filled the air full of blue language, buddy.
17: Nope.
16: You sure did.
15: No, that was a recording.
16: I know it was a recording, but still.
17: Give it up.
16: He did it.
15: All right, you're ready for the trifecta. Obviously, he's ready. Here we go.
16: Okay.
18: Are you ready?
19: It's
18: the three most important news stories of the day.
19: I hit the trifecta.
18: Well, at least according to Scott Robbins. It's the trifecta on the Markley, Van Camp, and Robbins Show.
15: Every day about this time, Scott Robbins' top three stories, helped by his hero.
16: I'm Casey. Yeah, the guy who never cursed, ever, ever.
15: Well, he did get frustrated that one time, but it never made its way on the air because he had to go from, like,
16: this dog dying.
15: Yeah.
16: That
15: was
16: it.
14: Up-tempo song
15: record.
14: Dog dying.
16: Up-tempo record.
15: Yes.
20: I got to talk about a f***ing dog dying.
15: Yeah.
16: Yeah, that was you, buddy.
15: Yeah, but it didn't make his way on the air.
16: All of a sudden,
15: he's
16: like,
15: while he was on live.
16: No, I never have. Well, no, he didn't do anything live.
15: It was all recording.
16: Taped. I know. It was all recorded.
15: Well, if it was recorded, you can say whatever you want.
16: Nobody
15: That's what he
16: that
15: did.
16: Nobody took that show live. Nobody did.
15: That's why he said stuff like that.
14: Oh, do you want me to play some of the stuff that we have recorded from off air, Scott? I can.
16: No, don't do that either, David. No, let's not do that. I remember one time Casey was recording promos for his radio stations.
15: Yeah.
16: And one of them had him on at 2:00 in the morning on Sunday.
15: Yeah.
16: Join me every Sunday morning at 2. At 2! What the f*** is that? He was putting on a 2 in the morning. the morning.
15: Yeah, he was very upset about that.
16: All right, Casey.
15: I think he's ready now.
17: All right. I'm ready.
15: Yes. I hope
16: so.
17: Three.
14: What you got?
16: Oh, gosh. CDC's Youth Risk Behavior Survey found that 72% of transgender-identified high school students reported persistent feelings of sadness or hopelessness. But there is no evidence to suggest that suicide is higher among children who believe they're transgender. Hmm. But it does say they suffer from depression and anxiety. Hmm. Now,
15: so many people lied about this.
16: The
15: for
16: activists
15: years.
16: Are not happy with that.
15: I bet.
16: By the way, they're coming out saying that's false, faulty information. And, you know, they start to talk about the sample sizes, and they talk about the gender sizes and all kinds of stuff. So,
15: and their investments. Yeah.
16: Yeah. Well,
14: yeah, well, and, you know, but it does seem like in the wise words of Scott Robbins.
16: You may be able to overlook the ding-dong part.
14: Yeah.
16: That one didn't get censored by anyone.
17: Now, on with the countdown.
16: Did it? No, it did not.
15: Oh, I got the feeling that's not the last one we're going to hear this segment. The Scott Robbins trifecta, top three of the day, up to number
17: two.
16: What do you got? Okay, parents are upset. They're not buying it from an LED animated Halloween novelty item that serenades little trick-or-treaters with creepy chants laced with sexual innuendo about kissing and pumping folks full of its seed, quote, post quote. Let the D influence from buying this viral Jabberin' Jack is the name of the pumpkin. If you have children, do not buy it. Buyer beware, children are saying, or parents are saying everywhere, about something they bought for their kids for $40. Now, so they sing a song called Come a Little Closer, I Have a Kiss for You, and it tastes like pumpkin pie. We'll be wicked for one night, morbid and nefarious, and when the sun goes down, till morning, it'll just be us. There you go. That's a nice little thing to get the
15: kids. But they're not marketing that to kids, right?
16: Well, sure they are.
15: I thought they were not marketing it to kids.
16: Well, it's ended up in the kids' hands, so.
15: Yeah, I think some parents bought it for them, which, you know, you should probably know what it says ahead of time, but I mean, whatever.
14: Well, I mean, think so. Yeah, whatever consenting adults at least do in their own time.
16: Well, in my dreams, I have sometimes fantasized about men.
14: Yeah.
16: See, that's taken really way out of context.
15: Yeah, this yes. the way context, out of context. Robin's clips are always a favorite.
16: Oh, gosh. All right.
15: Casey, you're a fan, aren't you?
17: Yes.
16: Of course you are.
15: Scott Robbins, trifecta, top three of the day.
17: And finally, one.
16: The committee in the NCAA that weighed in finally on the Western Michigan game, they say they should not have been given an extra second.
15: Right.
16: The NCAA says, yep, we agree with that. Then the NCAA went on to say, but there's nothing we can do about it. Based on the information, the committee agreed that the instant replay protocols were not followed in the second-to-last play. Had the protocols been followed, the outcome of the game would have been different, but it wasn't. And now they're saying we can just make sure that we warn people ahead of time that this is something we're going to be keeping an eye on and we're greatly aware of, but in the meantime, go pound sand. There's nothing we can do.
15: Well,
16: and they're not going to. They're not going to.
15: No, they're not going to do it.
16: No.
15: But I mean, if they wanted to, they could say, you know, yeah, that was messed up. That last play should never have happened. So actually,
16: Western Michigan won.
15: Yes, they could do that.
16: They could, but they're not going to.
15: No, they're not going to do that. Well,
14: they really should.
16: I agree
14: 100%. Yeah. They're acknowledging that they screwed it up, especially because the game was over.
15: Over.
14: Yeah. So, yeah, it would actually just say that play didn't count.
15: Yeah.
17: And there you have it.
16: Yeah, they got two Hail Marys out of the deal.
15: Yeah. Scott Robbins trifecta, top three of the day.
16: Yeah.
15: Are you done without a context? Scott Robbins stuff, David?
16: Probably not. There's probably at least 100
17: more. It's really been an honor for me.
14: Yeah, the NCAA basically just said.
16: Well, I didn't punch that donkey.
14: There you go.
15: That's really good.
16: Yeah. I know I'm going to get requests for this stuff now.
15: Stuff like this?
21: No, it's foot loose and fancy free out there in the nude, just letting the wind blow through your hair.
15: Nimrod's in the news and a news update next.

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11: Well, something that's just kind of funny, but not based off of a not very funny event, the Butler

0: county man accused of planning terrorist attack in support of ISIS. He was in federal court. Now, they don't have cameras in federal courtrooms, but they do have the sketch artists. And the guy does look like Shaggy from Scooby-Doo.
1: Oh,
0: and,
1: boy.
0: Not kidding. And, well, the official Twitter account for Shaggy says, listen, I can explain.
1: Zoinks. All right, we got to get to Nimrods. Here we go.
2: When the going gets tough.
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3: I love the poorly educated.
1: All right. Nimrods in the News, finally getting around to this one. Cheesehead, Wisconsin. Thomas Barrett, he's 39. This was a week or two ago. Arrested, he robbed a bar while wearing a plush Green Bay Packers robe.
5: Uh-oh.
1: He left his kids at home early, broke into a place called Jackson's Blue Ribbon Pub, crawled through the window to get in. He got a six-pack of White Claw and a bottle of Tito's. He was charged with burglary and two counts of neglecting a child.
5: Gosh, geez.
1: And that's Nimrods in the News.
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15: From ABC News, I'm Michelle Franzen. In the latest ongoing court battle over the Kennedy Center, a federal judge today ordering that the center provide 30 days notice before making any major physical changes to the building, including demolishing it. President Trump told ABC's Karen Travers the center would be ripped down if he's not given credit for helping the Performing Arts Center. Here's ABC's Mary Bruce.
16: He is adamant that he should be recognized for helping the institution financially, and it comes just a day after the board voted to immediately closed the center for renovation, citing safety concerns after a judge blocked them from adding Trump's name to the building.
15: Both Republican and Democratic lawmakers are voicing concerns over plans to demolish the building. The ongoing war with Iran and blocks to ship traffic in the Strait of Hormuz driving oil prices up again. A gallon of gas in the U.S. is $4.45, according to Gas Buddy. ABC's Andrea Fujii says record diesel prices are also impacting truckers and farmers.
17: This Ohio farmer says he's spending $1,500 more per day in diesel than a year ago to run his tractor.
18: Everything we do, fertilizer, chemicals, everything we do is tied to the petroleum market. So as the petroleum market moves up, all of those inputs move up.
17: The Federal Reserve, trying to fight inflation, is now raising interest rates by a quarter point.
15: In Los Angeles, the NTSB is reviewing evidence gathered from this week's news helicopter crash that killed all on board and a third person on the ground. The chopper was covering a bus, an SUV crash that killed two people. The SUV driver's court appearance today postponed.
4: 36-year-old Bailey Rios was booked for murder. She allegedly drove a 2004 Ford Expedition at excessive speeds, running red lights and slamming into a Los Angeles Metro bus, killing two victims inside. Rios was due in court to face a judge on Thursday morning, but she was unable to attend the court hearing due to a medical reason.
15: ABC's Alex Stone, you're listening to ABC News.
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15: New home construction slowing last month as mortgage rates climbed along with home prices.
22: The Census Bureau says housing starts last month were 2.6% below the seasonally adjusted rate from July and 1.2% below the figure from August of last year. But looking ahead, building permits for future construction also were off last month compared to July, but well ahead of the figure from August 2025.
15: ABC's Jim Ryan. The man who sprayed apple cider vinegar at Democratic Representative Ilhan Omar during a town hall in Minneapolis in January, sentenced today to 14 months in federal prison. Anthony Kazmierczak reached a plea deal with prosecutors and was also sentenced to 3 years of supervised release. He's also not allowed to have contact with Omar. She was not injured at the time by the liquid and continued the town hall. King Charles responding to a recent memoir from Princess Diana's brother, Charles Spencer. According to the book, Charles and Spencer argued about Diana's death over whether Prince William and Harry should walk behind their mother's coffin. And Charles, according to Spencer, said, rest assured, we'll forget her soon enough. More from ABC's Lama Hassan.
23: The king's spokesperson swiftly responding. While we do not comment on books as a matter of principle, His Majesty is mindful that the pain of fraternal grief can cloud reason, affect judgment, and color memory in ways others do not recognize even many years after such a loss.
15: Swan song, Diana, My Sister, is due out next week. I'm Michelle Franzen, ABC News.
24: What? Here it comes.
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0: All America, all the time. On the side of freedom and liberty, your voice of hope and truth is here. The Bongino Report, PM. With Sean Farish.
1: Good afternoon, happy Wednesday. Welcome to Bongino Report, PM. First hour with Sean Farish here, and we are... We're at PM on this 17th day of September, the Power Hour. The Bongino Report, Power Hour, ready to rock and roll, and... We are off and away. We have liftoff here. The Democrat Party ahead of the midterms. Folks, we talked about this on the podcast today. They love illegal aliens. It's insane. It's like, and I just saw an ad. I just saw an ad on, and they're doing it again, by the way, on social media. Jake Sherman shared it. Maria Salazar is running for, you know, re-election as a Republican in Florida. There's nothing you can do about it now. You have to vote for her. You don't want the Democrat to win. Again, making another one of these dumb pushes for amnesty. I can't. Why? Someone has to explain to me why. Why on earth are we, as Republicans, allowing this to continue to happen in our every few months? You get the same people: Mike Lawler, Maria Salazar, other people. With dignity, the Dignity Act. No, how about the No Act? No. How about stop? How's that sound? No, I don't want to reward lawbreaking. She said, oh, well, you know that over 50% of illegal aliens don't have a criminal record. Stop. Illegal alien. Our live chat on Rumble will tell you this, the podcast live chat, the radio show live chat. I'm going to ask this question now. It's going to stream on in. What percentage of illegal aliens who entered our country illegally are criminals? What percentage? The answer is 100%, as the chat is telling you, if you're watching on rumble.com/Bongino Report. 100% of illegal aliens who entered our country illegally are criminals. They have violated 8 U.S. Code Section 1325, which is titled Improper Entry by Alien. And they're not talking about E.T. Okay? And I got along very well with E.T. You know E.T. They call him extraterrestrial. I get along very well with him. Tremendous guy. He came down, he came to our planet, he said to me, sir, ouch, sir. E.T. phone home, sir. E.T. phone home, sir. And we made a perfect phone call home, and it was a tremendous, tremendous arrangement we made with E.T., extraterrestrial. But this doesn't stop these Democrats in the State of the Union, remember the State of the Union? Democrats refused to say that the government should prioritize Americans before illegal aliens. Why? Well, I mean, we know about the great replacement theory and all that. It's not a theory anymore. It's a goal. It's a program. It's a process. And it's happening in real time. You got the mayor of Chicago, Brandon Johnson, who took over. He famously took over for Lori Lightfoot, who should have been the best mayor in the history of Chicago, according to DEI standards. You know, she was allegedly a woman, if we know what those are. She looks like Admiral Akbar. But she's a woman, she's short, she's ugly, she's gay, she's all these things, all these little, these check marks, you could check them all off, DEI. And she was one of the worst mayors in the history of Chicago. Turns out you shouldn't evaluate your political candidates based on what they look like, but maybe, you know, I don't know, the plan, the policy platform that they're putting forward. Brandon Johnson in Chicago says illegal aliens are, quote, essential part of who we are. An essential part of who we are. Oh, okay. Interesting. Yeah, I'm going to play a little audio here. Let's roll. This is going to be cut one. In Arkansas, the Democrat U.S. Senate candidate from Arkansas, she says she wants to trade 5 Americans for 1 illegal alien. Laura Loomer put this up on X. We play this on the podcast at 1 p.m. Eastern. But check this out. Let's roll cut one.
2: Every farmer will tell you, yeah, at one point we did or still do employ undocumented immigrants. And it's absolutely ridiculous that these folks are being rounded up, because they're hardworking people. They're some of the best people we know. And honestly, we'd trade 5 Americans for just one of them because of how hard they work. And why is it that there's no pathway for them to work here legally when they're good workers? We pay them well. They spend money here. They have family here. We're acting like all Republicans like what's happening with ICE. And Tom Cotton's basically saying, you, Andy, if you're a Republican and you disagree with my position on ICE, or if you're asking any kind of questions about it, well, you must be anti-American and anti-safety. And I'm like, yeah. I have a 7-year-old boy. All I think about is safety.
1: Oh, of course you do. All you think about is safety, right? Okay. Are you really thinking about safety, though? Because what you're arguing for is unchecked immigration, unfettered immigration, unabated immigration into our country. This is the equivalent of... this is the equivalent of you leave your front door wide open in your house. And whether it's an illegal alien or not, doesn't matter. Somebody who has no legal right to occupy your home walks into your house, settles down in your spare bedroom, and never leaves. Oh, but he's paying a portion of your water bill. He's doing his own share of dishes. He's buying his own food. But he's living in a space in your home. You cool with that? Mike, would you be cool with that? If some guy, hey, hell, it could even be me. I don't belong in your house. I'm just going to take over your spare bedroom. It's mine now. No, if some guy walked into my home, took over our spare bedroom, and said, this is mine now, I'm staying. And if you kick me out, you know, it's racist. I'm calling the Rutherford County Sheriff's Office immediately, and we're going to have this person removed from the house. It's the exact same thing as illegal immigration. I hope everybody understands that. This argument that she's making is an emotional argument, but it is not grounded in facts or logic at all. At all. I guarantee you, illegal alien, legal alien, if it's somebody who does not belong in that woman's house, someone goes into that woman's house, takes over her bedroom, stays there, says, I'm not leaving, like that scene from, was it Wolf of Wall Street? I'm not effing leaving! And they're not leaving the house, right? She's calling law enforcement, having that person hauled out of that home. Guaranteed. Guaranteed. Oh, but they work hard. Oh, but they spend money here. Oh, but they have a family here. And this, if you're watching on Rumble, this is my I don't care face. It's like a poker face. I don't care. None of that matters. Did you come in legally or not? You didn't? Okay, out you go. Because like what Maria Salazar is saying here, some of your immigration enforcement efforts have gone too far. Excuse me? In July, 50% of the 50,000 people that were detained had no criminal record. If they came into this country illegally, they are criminals. They violated 8 U.S. Code Section 1325, improper entry by alien. The fact that they haven't been charged or they haven't been convicted of it, I don't care about any of that. If they came into this country illegally, if they are illegally present in this country after illegally breaking into this country, that's a crime, that's a criminal, and I don't care if you want to, oh, they deserve dignity. Here's your dignity. It's a plane ticket. It's maybe a stack of cash if you self-deport, and it's a free ride out. That's the dignity. Because there is no dignity in rewarding law-breaking. I hope you understand this. There is absolutely no dignity in rewarding law-breaking. Do you know what happens when you reward law-breaking? Do you know what happens when you reward bad behavior? Do you know what you get when you behave in that way, when you set that precedent that your bad behavior is going to be rewarded? Do you know what that breeds? It breeds more bad behavior. It breeds more law breaking. Do you want more law breaking or less? I want less. I don't want there to be illegal aliens who are seeing this now new, if the Dignity Act gets passed, which I don't think it will, this new path to citizenship. And you could tell me Mike Lawler, Maria Salazar, and by the way, it's midterm season, so I don't want to hit them too hard because you got to vote for them. You have to. Because we can't allow Democrats to take those seats, right? The time and place to get rid of them is in primary season. So let's remember, 2 years from now, if they're continuing this ridiculous push for the Dignity Act, and this, which is essentially de facto amnesty, that they should become casualties, political casualties, not actual violence, in primary season. I want people to understand, I don't care what they say, it's not amnesty. I don't care how long you've been here. I don't care what job you have. I don't care if you're paying taxes. I don't care if you have a home. You came here illegally. You shouldn't be here. Just like the guy, the hypothetical, who walked into your home and took over your bedroom. Well, you know, he's only been here. He's been here for 3 years. You know, he might as well just stay now. Absolutely not. I want my bedroom back. I want my space back. These people are in our country occupying space. They shouldn't be here. Competing with us for resources. They shouldn't be here. Driving up the cost of things, not intentionally, but they are new additions to the demand side of the supply and demand equation. And when the supply stays stagnant and the demand increases, the cost goes up. You want to talk about the affordability crisis? There is one of the main drivers of the affordability crisis. Again, I'm not saying that these illegals who are here are doing it out of malice, but it's happening because they are here. When you add 10, 20, 30, 40, whatever the number is that you think it is, when you add that many people to the demand side of the supply and demand equation, the cost of whatever is in the supply increases because there is exponentially more demand. I don't want that to happen and us to be the victims. So Brandon Johnson can tell me, oh, they're an essential part of who we are. Zoran Mamdani can say, we're a nation of immigrants. Yeah, but fine. Legal immigrants. Legal. Not illegal. Arkansas Democrat Senate candidates can tell me she wants to trade five Americans for one illegal alien. New York and New Jersey can hand out CDL learner permits and tell us what they're working hard. But it all comes down to this. Their presence in this country is illegal, and we should not reward illegal activity. Because if the precedent becomes that we do reward illegal activity, we're only going to get more illegal activity because everyone loves to work for a reward. Just ask your dog. Why does he sit? Why does he roll over? Because you give him a treat. But if you start giving him treats for crapping on your rug, he's going to crap on your rug a lot. And nobody wants more crap on their rug. We'll be back with more on the Bongino Report PM with Sean Farish right after this.
0: Bongino Report.
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5: 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And Goan Hypnosis is a behavior therapy concentrated, a sequence patented in 2002 for rewiring the subconscious, engineered to kill cravings, food or cigarettes, leave you full on half the food, take off 10, 20, 30 pounds or more with no willpower. 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
1: Report PM. It's the Power Hour right now. It is a fun first hour here. We're talking about illegal aliens and how the Democrats, well, they would prefer illegal aliens to Americans. We played that clip from the Arkansas Senate candidate, the Democrat Senate candidate, saying, I'll trade five Americans for one illegal alien. Okay. You know, you're running for U.S. Senate. You probably shouldn't say that. But, I mean, there they are. They say that all the time. It doesn't stop them. There's no consequences for them saying it. A lot of people will come in and say, oh, well, how nice. How nice. Oh, no, that's not nice. I don't like it. I don't like it one bit. I don't like it one bit. Especially because, you know, when you talk about all these, like Maria Salazar came out, 50% of the 50,000 arrested in July don't have criminal records. Well, maybe not yet. Maybe not yet. What do I mean by that? Let's go to Philadelphia, for example. Philadelphia just saw an arrest of a previously deported illegal alien sex offender in Philadelphia. Marco Gomez, an illegal alien from the Dominican Republic, was arrested on September 14th by ICE agents as well as HSI and U.S. Marshals Service. Gomez had a criminal warrant for his arrest after having been charged with failure to register as a sex offender and illegal reentry. According to ICE officials, Gomez was convicted in April 2006 of attempted involuntary deviant sexual intercourse, sexual assault, indecent assault, and unlawful restraint in Philadelphia County. Gomez served his prison sentence for the sex crimes and was subsequently deported on August 4th, 2015. Sometime in 2023, who was president in 2023? Let me think. So we had Trump. He won the election in 2016, sworn in 2017, and he served 4 years, and then 2020 happened. We all know that situation. And Donald Trump left office in January of 2021, right? And Biden was sworn in, and then Biden served 4 years from 2021 to 2025. So that's 2021, 2022, 2023. Okay, Joe Biden was the president in 2023. And on day one of the Biden administration in January of 2021, he threw open the border. And this guy, Marco Gomez strolled right back into the country. He's a child sex offender. Isn't that nice? An illegal alien sex offender strolled right back into the country in 2023. You see, this is why you cannot just leave the front door to your home open. Not everybody who is outside is a bad guy. But the bad guy is looking for an easy way in. Think foxes and hens, right? Fox wants to eat your hens. The fox is more likely to go get your hens if the door to the hen house is wide open. Oh, but don't you understand? The fox is just looking for a better life. Yeah, I'm sure it is. It's also looking for a meal. It's the same argument that I make regarding the women's restroom. If you set the precedent that you, as a male, can enter the women's restroom simply because of how you feel on that day, and that is the policy in some places, gender identity, oh, you don't have to be a woman, you could feel like a woman. And if we asked you, hey, what are you doing here? That's transphobic. Then I would think there'd be some pretty bad actors who may take advantage of that. And we don't want the bad actors to take advantage of that because we don't want to put women in harm's way, right? But if you're a sexual predator and you see a wide open door to the ladies' room and you know that nobody can stop you when you walk in or else they're going to be labeled transphobic and possibly fired and ostracized in public, and you can stroll right in and do whatever the hell it is that you want to do to any unsuspecting woman and or victim in that restroom. That's not to say that everybody is a potential predator. But securing the border and securing your home...
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22: Franzen, today a federal judge stepping in, telling the Kennedy Board it needs to provide 30 days notice before making any changes to the Performing Arts Center, including renovation or demolition plans.
23: Despite a judge blocking President Trump from renaming the Kennedy Center after himself, Trump has threatened to stop the center's already funded renovation if his name's not plastered on the facade of the Performing Arts Center.
24: The Trump administration should certainly have recognition
18: because frankly, if we don't do that, it's going to close. It'll end up being ripped down.
23: The judge ordered the Trump administration to provide an update on the center's closure and emergency repairs by next week. Peter Harlambous, ABC News.
22: OpenAI sounding the alarm again on six new incidents in what it calls disturbing and concerning behavior of artificial intelligence. It includes a model of ChatGPT that proposed making up historical data. Following the Fed's interest rate hike, oil prices falling slightly, but they remain elevated due to the war with Iran. This is ABC News.
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21: 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The Bongino Report PM.
1: Welcome back to the Bongino Report PM with Sean Farish, the Power Hour. First hour here. Here we go. Sydney Sweeney's back in the news. Mike, did you hear about this? Sydney Sweeney. Remember Sydney Sweeney with the American Eagle? Oh, she's a white supremacist because she wore jeans. Remember that? So first, this is the best. First, they were mad at Sydney Sweeney for wearing pants. Now they're mad at Sydney Sweeney for not wearing pants. Not wearing pants. Isn't that great? Sydney's like, oh, you don't want me to wear pants? Okay, here. So I think what she do, some sort of nude photography or something. And they came for her and said, how dare you do that? You know, if a drag queen does it for in front of a child, it's not a problem. Sydney Sweeney. So they were mad at her for wearing jeans. Now they're mad at her for not wearing jeans. And all of this is going on. And I said this on X today. All this is going on. They're more upset about Sydney Sweeney's relationship with pants than they are that Lindsay Clancy strangled her three kids. Isn't that crazy? Isn't that nuts? It's sad, right? Isn't that sad? That's the left. Sydney Sweeney. Ah, she's an attractive blonde woman with blue eyes. She must be a racist. She must be a part of the Third Reich. And she wore jeans and said they were great. How dare her? And now she's not wearing the jeans. She's like, all right, you guys don't like when I wear pants, so here you go. And now they're mad at her for not wearing the pants. It's great. It's great. It just shows to show you, you can't win. Sydney Sweeney, I don't know. I don't really follow all that pop, you know, culture stuff too much. But culture is important. It absolutely is important. I want to also, I saw a post from the great Pat Fallon. He's a representative in Texas 4th Congressional District. And he made a post a couple days ago on September 15th, said, you know, America has spent $51 billion to combat homelessness in the past 2 years, only for the U.S. homeless population to grow 15%. Isn't that nuts? 51. You think you'd spend $51 billion to combat a problem? It wouldn't. The problem wouldn't get 15% worse. This goes right along with another ridiculous article I saw today that was posted yesterday in the New York Post. Zoran Mamdani is unveiling public toilets that cost. Could you, Mike? What would you say like an average bathroom remodel would be? $3,000, $4,000, maybe you get it totally torn out and replaced $10,000, $15,000. I know some guys who do like, you know, pretty high quality tile work. It's like a $15,000 job, right? Okay, that's a high, right? It's a lot. $15,000, let's say. Zoran Mamdani is unveiling public toilets in New York City. So that's just, okay, a public toilet in a larger toilet bowl, just to, okay? But public toilets in New York City that that cost $235,000 each. What could possibly go wrong there? It's only New York City. You know what the public toilet is in New York City? It's called the sidewalk. We've seen this, actually. We were driving home from a New York Jets game. We were cutting through the city because the George Washington Bridge was a disaster. And speaking of defecation, the Jets, okay? But they're 1-0, so hey, on pace to win 17 games this year. I'm just going to say it. Not going to be able to say that probably after this week because we're playing the Green Bay Packers, but it's okay. It's not a sports show. Get it together. Zoran Mamdani, $235,000. We were driving home from a Jet game, and my wife was up in New York. She had moved up for a few months from Florida, so she's not used to seeing this stuff. And there was quite literally a guy. He just, you know, dropped trowel and started just pinching a loaf on the side. She goes, is he? I say, yep, that's exactly what he's doing. But now they have $235,000 public toilets in New York City, which are just going to become homeless shelters, right? De facto homeless shelters. But that was one of those breaks. Like, why don't just put porta potties out there? The government just loves spending other people's money, huh? And not getting results, by the way. So as Pat Fallon put out there, $51 billion to combat homelessness the past 2 years. The problem has gotten 15% worse, so that money's not working. Just goes to show you could throw as much money as you want at the problem, but it doesn't mean the problem's going to be fixed. This also coming now. Here's another one from Eric Doherty on X. A Senate Democrat just blocked legislation because we've been talking about AI. You guys heard on the Vince show just now, ChatGPT. Shout out producer Jim. We have been chewing on that bit for a long time, actually. And now was the time to go because AI is in the news. ChatGPT, let me tell you, you're in the presence of the greatest artificial intelligence. They call it AI. Think about it. And I have genuine, massive super intelligence. They call it super. They say, sir, you're super intelligent. You're like a supercomputer. But you look at this artificial intelligence, or you look at Kamala Harris, we call her natural lack of intelligence, right? Think about it. She's a horrible and a stupid person. She just fell out of a coconut tree. No, folks, it was not me who called Dan Bongino during his live stream today, by the way, at 10 a.m. It was actually the president. It wasn't me. I promise. I wouldn't even know how to spoof the president's number. It would be funny if I did that, sort of, but then it interrupted Dan's show. But no, that's pretty crazy that the president, I don't know. Don't ask me what he called about. I don't know. No idea. But AI's in the news, and the great David Strom, who I happen to really respect, he writes for hotair.com, he does a great job, put out two pieces, we featured it on the podcast, go back and take a look, rumble.com/Bongino Report, or anywhere you get your podcasts, like Apple Podcasts, Spotify, and Amazon Music. 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You're tremendous people. 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We shared two stories written by the great David Strom, probably my favorite writer in this space, about AI. And here's point number one. there's a lot of talk about it, and there is still a lot that we don't know. And it is okay to not have a position on or a complete, you know, plan on where we want, where you think we want, we should go with AI. All right. Now, one thing is for certain, that genie is out of the bottle. That cat is out of the bag. It's a beautiful cat. That cat's out of the bag. Okay. And there's no way to get it back in the bag. So we have to work with the hand that we've been dealt here. China is not going to slow down. And there's no doubt that this technology, AI, is going to be some of the most influential and impactful and significant technologies in, you know, over the course of the next couple of decades. I don't want to fall behind China. So I want to remain competitive with them, which means the best way to remain competitive with China, don't strangle this industry with government regulation. That being said, I don't think it should look like the Wild Wild West either. And I'm not the type of person who wants iRobot to be a history movie, right? Where you have like the AI head, what was her name? Vicky. My logic is undeniable. No, I don't want that. Terminator, Skynet, Eagle Eye, and that, like we need to avoid that too. There's a lot that we still don't know. There's a big conversation surrounding data centers, right? And that's up to each community. If a community doesn't want one in their community, fine. I mean, the president gets very upset with them. Oh, they're going to be poor. Well, that's between the community and their planning board and all that. That's fine. Does it contaminate the water supply? Does it harm the wildlife? Which is significant. Can it harm us? I have migraines, for example. I get migraines a lot. Is living in close proximity to one of those things going to increase my headaches, going to make it worse? I don't know. I have no idea. I don't know all the information. I have no idea. Will it consume too much energy and too much water, driving costs up, driving supply down? These are all valid questions and valid concerns. But the Democrats took it a step further over the last week or so and started this like really crazy panic. And we have seen the fanning of the flames of panic before from the Democrats, right? Think climate change, Al Gore, An Inconvenient Truth. Which conveniently was what? A bunch of malarkey. I said that in the supermarket the other day, and the staffer was like, I'm going to start using that word again. It was nice, a worker. It was a bunch of malarkey. Climate change. Long Island's going to be underwater by 2027. Miami's going to be gone. Save the polar bears. Okay. But it's 2026. Everything is like still where it was, right? AOC and cow farts and the Green New Deal. Remember that? We're going to die. We're all going to die. COVID. They said that COVID was going to kill grandma. You can't go outside. You have to wear a mask. You can't stay out past 11. When you're standing up, the mask has to go on. But when you sit down, it comes off. Get that vaccine. You got to get it. You know, when they whip up fear, they're doing it to try and herd, H-E-R-D, you. Okay? They're trying to herd you to a position. They're trying to control you and influence your actions based on fear. I love Star Wars. That line from Grand Moff Tarkin in the Death Star, fear will keep the local systems in line. Don't worry. If they're scared, they'll listen to us, essentially is what they're saying. So there's a lot of fear about AI. Some of those fears are rational. A lot of those concerns are valid. I'm not saying run in, guns blazing, you know, Wild Wild West style, do what we want, free for all, let the AI companies do what they want. But I don't want to see overregulation and centralized AI, because let me tell you something, if the Democrats get their hands on this technology and pervert it the way they've perverted, let's say, mainstream media, they control the flow of information. And then this whole world looks like 1984, the book. AI is terrifying to the Democrats right now because they can't control it, because it is something that could actually undermine the Democrat message and the radical left wing message. If Rachel Maddow goes back on MSNBC tomorrow and says the vaccine stops the virus, people who get the vaccine don't get sick and don't pass it on to each other. And then I ask ChatGPT or Grok or Perplexity or whatever AI agent you want to use. Is that true? Can I not get the virus if I'm vaccinated? It'll return something. Well, not necessarily. There's this many cases. It'll give you all this information, right? The Democrats would love to centralize that, and then just like they did with the mainstream media, just like they did with social media, etc., they'd love to influence it. They'd love to use the strong arm of government to push it to do what it wants, what they want it to do. Now, for all the noise that Democrats are making on AI, I find this to be very significant. A Senate Democrat just blocked legislation that, by the way, passed in the House of Representatives last night, 417-3. A Senate Democrat just blocked legislation that would help ensure AI data centers pay their own electricity rather than pass that cost on to Americans. Senator Bernie Moreno in Ohio said, I just want to make clear what just happened. All we had to do was not have an objection from a Democrat senator that bill would become law today, and electricity users would have seen immediate relief. We did not do that. We did nothing because of Democrat obstruction. This bill would have done something. So, the Democrats want to peddle all this fear about data centers. They want to peddle all this fear about affordability and what data centers do for affordability. Meanwhile, you have a bill that the House just passed nearly unanimously, and the Democrat blocked it. So how much do they really care? And how much of it is just grandstanding before an election? And how much of it is just whipping people up into a fearful state before an election? Because you know they love to do that. Think COVID. You know they love to do that. I'm not telling you that there's nothing to worry about with AI. There's plenty to worry about with AI. And a lot of this push from these executives and these AI companies, oh, it's dangerous. We need to slow down. We need the government to do that. I think they're looking for a way out in case their technology is weaponized and misused, which could happen. David Strom, in one of his pieces, actually mentioned, you know, that every time we develop a new technology, someone eventually turns it on us and uses it poorly. Right? Think about it. Arrows. Arrows extended the range of the common knife. Okay? You can now stab somebody across the battlefield without being near them by shooting an arrow at them, which turned into guns, which turned into artillery, which turned into missiles, which turned into nukes and all of these different, right? And sometimes you can use them for good and sometimes you can use them for not so good. And there's the same risk with artificial intelligence as well. A lot of people are becoming dumb because they default to AI for their thinking. I like to use AI when I'm troubleshooting. If I have technology I don't know how to understand, I'll ask it, how do I fix this problem? Here's my error message. Boom, it gives it to me. If I don't know the answer. But it's good to figure things out by yourself, because one day the lights are going to go off or something. You're not going to have access to ChatGPT, and you don't want to have to sit there asking AI, how do I start a fire? Right? So, just keep that in mind. This Democrat objected to that data center law that the House almost unanimously passed. So don't give in, and don't let the fear seep in, and don't let yourself be manipulated because you were made afraid by something someone said on the media. Have your concerns, but don't give in to fear. Bongino Report PM, the Power Hour with Sean Farish. That's what we're going to call it. The Power Hour with Sean Farish returns right after this.
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7: My name is Joel, and I came to St. Jude Children's Research Hospital in December of 1987 to be treated for osteosarcoma, which is bone cancer. We didn't know anything about St. Jude. We didn't know what

0: osteosarcoma, which is bone cancer. We didn't know anything about St. Jude. We didn't know what they meant or that, you know, when we got here, what we would do, how it would be taken care of. And when we arrived, we found out that my family wasn't going to have to pay for any of my treatment, not for my medicine, not for travel, not for housing, not for food. St. Jude was going to cover all that. St. Jude supported me in every way, from, you know, taking that financial burden off my parents to making sure that all of my family was included in this time. 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
8: Welcome back into the Bongino Report PM. It is the Power Hour with Sean Farish. We're rocking and rolling here. I want to get to a cut from, I was going to say the highly respected. He's not highly respected. James Tallarico, running for Senate in Texas. And he's doing this little, he's such an icky. He's icky, right? He gives me the, Andrew Wilkow says all the time. He goes, my wife says Tallarico gives me the ick. He definitely gives me the ick. He, ugh, like, I just look at him, ugh, right? He's slimy, smarmy, gross. I get that gross feeling when I see him. Mike's in Texas. Mike, is that a feeling you get when you see Tallarico? Gross. Total creep. Tallarico. Tallarico. Yes, Tallarico, icky, icky. All right. He's, you know, he likes to moderate his positions now, right? Oh, no, I don't think there's six genders anymore. There's only two and then a handful of people who, yeah, really? Well, it's funny because undercover video, this was posted by Jacob Wheeler on X. Here's Tallarico's minister admitting that his moderate, quote-unquote, stances are just that. It's an act. Let's play cut four.
9: Trump people are attacking Tallarico, yes, for saying that God is non-binary. What, yeah. That's literally, that's literally what he is.
10: Yeah.
9: He went on Fox News and, like, walked that back.
10: Thank you very much.
9: Did you see that?
10: Yeah, he's giving some advice that I don't think he should be following.
9: Yeah, because that's frankly something, yes, that attracted me to this church was like.
10: And I can guarantee you that once he gets elected, he'll change his tune,
9: yeah,
10: back to where he was.
9: Okay. But he has to kind of play this game.
10: Yes,
9: kind
10: of, that's what his campaign has convinced him of, is that the Democratic Party is backing off on their stances on trans and all of this. And so his staff is encouraging him to kind of do the same thing.
9: Mm.
10: just

0: for the next 50 weeks.
1: Oh.
0: Whatever days or whatever it is. Days, I guess. I think it's bad advice, yeah, personally. But if it helps him win, okay.
1: You know, they always tell you who they are when the lights aren't on, right? When they think no one's listening. Now, there are Democrats who tell you who they are when people are listening, like Hassan Piker, who said that America's worse than Al-Qaeda, which is bizarre. But if you're in Texas, vote Ken Paxton. Like, don't even give it another thought. Okay? Oh, Tallarico sounds so nice and moderate. The people who are close to him are saying it.
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9: From ABC News, I'm Michelle Franzen. The rise in measles cases nationwide continuing. Pennsylvania seeing an uptick in the state's outbreak. Health officials now urging people who have not been vaccinated to get the MMR shots. Here's ABC's Stephanie Ramos.
10: Pennsylvania is now reporting 38 new measles cases since Monday, bringing the statewide total to 731 cases across 38 counties, and 141 people have been hospitalized. Pennsylvania reporting 4 measles-associated deaths this year, 2 adults who were not vaccinated and 2 infants who were too young to be vaccinated.
9: HHS Secretary Robert F. Kennedy Jr. today delivered a keynote address at the Children's Health Defense Conference, the group he founded years ago that is known for being anti-vaccine. The war with Iran taking a toll economically and on U.S. military sites across the Middle East. New images obtained by ABC News provide a snapshot of the extensive damage of U.S. military bases and resources due to the war with Iran. Here's ABC's Karen Travers.
11: These images show that there was an Air Force jet that was blown in half, destroyed by Iranian fire. There was significant damage to an army base by Iranian attacks in Kuwait, and then another base in Kuwait that also had damages, these housing units that had been shredded.
12: This idea has been put forward by the Canadian Prime Minister Mark Carney. He was the
9: a U.S.
12: VIP
9: service member who remains unnamed, says
12: the
9: rebuilding
12: Union
9: the bases could take years.
12: Of the European there Commission, are new, Ursula von der Leyen today.
9: There are U.S. service members. There are 6 new incidents revealed overnight in what OpenAI calls disturbing and concerning behavior of artificial intelligence. In one case, a model of ChatGPT proposed making up historical data, and it's a really underscoring the urgent warnings from OpenAI CEO Sam Altman and its rival Anthropic. On Wall Street, stocks closing higher. 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
9: Despite a historically quiet Atlantic hurricane season so far, emergency workers are urging residents not to let their guard down. Here's ABC's Jim Ryan.
14: Here at the heart of the season, the Atlantic has produced 5 tropical storms, but none have hit the 74-mile-an-hour winds that would earn a hurricane designation. A trough of low pressure producing thunderstorms in the mid-Atlantic bears watching, but forecasters say the same El Nino wind shear that's kept the season quiet may kill that storm system as well.
9: The hurricane season does not end until November. In the 175 years of record keeping, only the years in 1907 and 1914 have had no hurricanes in the Atlantic. The late Dolly Parton delivering a posthumous acceptance speech she taped before her death last month.
15: Well, hey, it's Dolly, and I am so honored to...
16: At the Americana Honors and Awards ceremony last night, Dolly Parton received the Lifetime Achievement Award, and she accepted it by video in a speech she recorded before her death.
15: I mean, roots music, or what is now called Americana music, is what I grew up playing back in the Smoky Mountains. It's that same music that drew me back to East Tennessee back in 1997.
16: Parton died last month of cancer at the age of 80. Sherry Preston, ABC News.
9: The threat of floods remains in the southwest and western states. Water rescues taking place near Phoenix and Tucson in the past 24 hours. Creeks and rivers still rising. Michelle Franz in ABC News.
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0: America all the time. On the side of freedom and liberty, your voice of hope and truth is here. The Bongino Report, PM. With Dan Bongino.
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1: 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The reason I bring that up in the beginning of the show is if you're watching live, sometimes strange things happen. And sometimes they're just explainable strange things, like a technical gremlin, and you're like, Dan, we can't hear. It's rare, but technical things happen. Sometimes people text me in the, you know, during the live show, and they'll, you know, fact check some liberal for us on the air, and you're like, this is great. When, and a live, the difference with a live chat, for those who are, you know, digital natives, and you know, I was not that long ago too, until I learned about live streaming, is a live stream is nothing more than basically a show on the internet where people can participate in this thing called the chat room. So it's like having, like on radio where we would do callers, it's like having, in this case, we had 35,000 people, 35,000 callers at the same time, not only talking to you, but talking to each other. So I'm doing the show this morning. And it's about 10:05 Eastern time, so I've been going for about 5 minutes. And I keep my phone at the desk, you know, God forbid there's a family emergency or something like that. And I see, Jim, did you witness this live? Did you catch this whole thing?
2: I did.
1: I see my phone ring, and I look over, and the audience sees me looking. It's on X if you want to see the video of it. I'm at DBongino on X. You can see the actual video. It was President Trump. I'm not flexing. Who cares? It's not a flex. I'm just telling you what happened, because Jim, you and I known each other over 5 years now. I don't recall another time where I've left the live radio show, right? You were with me, or a live podcast ever. But I said to the audience, hey, I'm not going to send him a voicemail. Yeah, Mr. President, I'll get, but you know, he's kind of busy. Like, if he takes 5 minutes to call you, it's kind of a BFD, like Joe Biden said, a big freaking deal.
2: He may really want something.
1: Right, exactly. Jim was like on the dump button. No, we're allowed to, it's okay. I'm not going to use the Joe Biden thing. So I leave the show and take the call. And amazingly, the 35,000 people who I love to death hung around, because I didn't tell them who it was right away. So I come back and I'm like, hey, I had to take that call. It was the president, and he wanted me to tell you, and he was serious as a heart attack. He's like, tell your audience how much I really appreciate them and love them. And I said, of course, Mr. President. It was just an amazing moment, man. I just that's why I just have such profound, you know, respect for the man. What does he have to call me for? I'm not the FBI deputy anymore. Well, he doesn't have to call me for anything. But he just does, because he's just a good guy. And it was ironic, because that's going to be the theme of today's show. Please don't go anywhere. It was ironic because we were talking right before the interruption, the welcome interruption. It sounds negative. I don't mean it that way. We were talking about news that's kind of a big deal. And I said to you the other day in the radio show and the podcast that I think, and I don't say this to be silly about it, I really think the Trump administration has almost become, politically speaking, victims of their own success. They did so much good stuff so fast that I think people just forgot about it. Folks, I'm not messing around. I say that because the stuff that came out just yesterday alone, the poverty numbers, median household income in the United States, the jobless claims numbers, the retail sales numbers, the Atlanta Fed GDP predictions were so amazing for the economy. Folks, they're numbers. They're facts. What does Shapiro say? They don't care about your feelings. They're facts. That if it were a Democrat president, this would be called the golden era for the U.S. economy, hands down. Jobless numbers, all-time lows. Poverty rate, all-time lows. Median household income, people making money, all-time high. I'm not telling you there's not issues. We still are trying to get a lid on inflation. Interest rates went up a little bit. I'm just telling you, like, the numbers that came out yesterday were staggering. GDP growth predictions from the Atlanta Fed, 5.1. 5.1, we haven't seen those numbers. You got to wipe out the whole COVID thing. But we haven't seen those numbers outside of COVID since Reagan. Since the, you know, morning in America, as where Reagan won 49 states. We haven't seen those numbers. They're not deniable. They're actual numbers. So we're going to be talking about this during today's show today, because that's ironically the time he called. And I told him, I go, Mr. President, I was just going over how some Republicans running for office around the country, and this radio show is on all around the country, some Republicans, not all of them, but some of them are whining out. They're like, we don't have a message. What do you mean you don't have a message? What are you talking about? What are you I don't understand what you're talking about. You don't have a message to run on. I ran for office. Bring it up again later, but it didn't work out for me. I wish I could have run on this stuff. Crime rates, the lowest they've been in U.S. history. Murder rates, lowest they've been in U.S. history. Border effectively closed. Jobless claims. We don't want people to be jobless. Sounds like kind of a big deal. Can you hear that over and over in today's show? Sounds like kind of a big deal. Now, contrast that with who would have been in charge and what the economy and the border and street crime would have looked like if Kamala Harris would have been in charge. The wheels on the bus go round and round. It's up in the cloud, like over above your head. The cloud. No, no, no, it's not. I've never been to the border, but I've never been to Europe. You never been to Europe? You should check that out. But last time I checked, you weren't the Europe czar. You were the border czar. Maybe you should go to the border. Just an idea. I've been to the border. I'm not the border czar. Just go check it out. I flew out to the Phoenix, Arizona office with the FBI. Why did I do that? Because sometimes you want to see conditions and hear from people on the ground how it looks. Jim, probably a good idea, correct? You know, people work for you as subordinates and report to you their direct or indirect reports. Probably a good idea to hear from them what's actually going on. I'm just throwing that out there, correct? Maybe we should, you know, Jim doesn't work for me. He works with me, but we work together. Kamala Harris's policy is like blocking Jim's number on the phone. Why would I talk to Jim? Well, he's a producer of your show. I never been to my show. Well, you should be. You're the show czar. You got a choice, man. You've got a choice in the midterms, just like you had a choice nearly 2 years ago, and you made the right pick in President Donald Trump. Thank you. Or we would not be in this economic condition. This is the golden era of economics. The left-wing media told me otherwise. They're lying to you. They're lying to you. Just look up the numbers. Folks, rarely does a radio host tell you, don't believe me, fact check. I'm not telling you I'm lying. I'm certainly not. I'm telling you the truth. But I don't expect you to do trust me, bro. Don't trust me. And go look it up yourself. You're going to see I'm telling you the truth. I'll give you the links as the show goes on today for the just stunning numbers that came out yesterday. Or you could have had these people in charge. Now, Jim, you know, Jim's always on the computer and it's in a dark way. I don't know what he's doing. I'm not suggesting it's anything illegal or weird. He just finds stuff no one else seems to find. I don't know where he's getting it from. I have no idea. Some of you who listen to our old 12 to 3 show, some of you are nodding your heads like, I remember that. I do too. There's a new movie coming out. Jim found a trailer about. And the movie's about this. You want to talk about an incredible new product, right, Jim? An explosive technology. It's going to revolutionize the AI industry. Sorry, don't laugh at your own jokes. It's your joke, Jim, so I can laugh. But it's a movie, and it's about this product that's up there with, like, nuclear fission. It's going to be really powerful. It's not an open AI product, but the name's it's called ChatDJT. It's a crazy product. I mean, this thing's going to be amazing. So Jim found a trailer. There's actually a movie about it. That's how transformative this technology is going to be. So hat tip producer Jim for another great job finding this. And by the way, this is not producer Jim or Sean Farish. This is definitely Donald Trump and a movie trailer guy. Winky, winky, don, don. Check this out.
3: Coming to theaters this Halloween, Joe Biden put one person in charge of an emerging technology.
4: Javier Baccaria.
3: No. He found someone with an even lower IQ.
5: Breaking barriers involves breaking things. And when you break something, you get cut.
3: He put Kamala Harris in charge of the scariest tech yet.
6: AI is kind of a fancy thing. It's, first of all, it's two letters. It means artificial intelligence.
3: But the tech titans raised the alarm.
7: Then to wake up one day and discover that someone used our model to kill a bunch of people.
3: And realizing their fears, Kamala did lose track of it.
8: And it's then, therefore, up here in this cloud that exists above us.
3: She had unleashed ChatGPT.
8: You know, there's this whole, I talked with somebody once who said, you know, if you just look at where the stars are in the sky, don't look at them as just random things. If you just look at them as points. Look at the constellation. What does it show you? What does it show you?
9: What a stupid question. But we've talked a lot, you and I, and you ask a lot of stupid questions. You do this a lot. You know, you're in the presence of the greatest AI in the history of the world. ChatGPT, artificial intelligence, the most intelligence, but you are a genuine lack of intelligence, a very stupid person.
3: ChatGPT, Nightmare on Lib Street.
9: Quiet, Piggy.
3: Rated MASA, Make America Smart Again.
1: That was definitely not producer Jim and the great Sean Farish, you know, from Bongino Report PM. It definitely was not. That was President Trump and movie trailer guy who does those. Winky, winky, nod, nod. That's, dude, that's great. I can laugh because it's not my joke. It's, you guys are really, I have to ask. Jim's like, I had to ask him because this happened one time on the show. Farish does such a good imitation of Donald Trump's voice. I had to ask because the president's pretty good with us. Was he like part of this story? He goes, no, dude, that was Sean. Because the time, what was it? Our second year on the air or my birthday or something?
2: No,
1: Jim got
2: first
1: a bunch
2: anniversary.
1: Of. So I'm like laughing so much about this thing. It was our first anniversary and Jim got President Trump to call in. And I thought it was Sean Farish because the voices sound so much alike. Folks, again, you know, we have some, you know, some fun, lighthearted moments on the show. But the point I made is sincere. And I mean it from, you know, the bottom of my sometimes broken and torn up heart. Politics is a lot of vicissitudes in life, ups and downs and hills and valleys. But I'm telling you, based on objective facts, as a guy who doesn't get into Pollyanna utopia stuff, but doesn't get into doomerism either. On net, you are living right now in the golden age of Republican politics. The jobs numbers, the poverty numbers, the crime numbers going down, the border under control. I covered this earlier in the podcast. Come up again later. Hitachi just moved something like $500 million in manufacturing back to the United States. We're building stuff again. You know the kind of jobs we're talking about? You've got electricians in Loudoun County, Virginia, working on compute in data centers there, making $250,000 a year. This is a good thing.
10: This is an amazing thing.
1: I haven't played that one in a while. Yeah, you're getting down the list of old elements. And again, I'm not forcing any of these things down anyone's throat. If your community, it's good for you, it's good for you. If it's not, it's not. It's your call, man. You live in your own neighborhoods. I can only speak for mine. But when you objectively look at where we are now, and don't miss this show today, because we're going to lay this stuff out. And by the way, a lot of the stuff I'm going to put up is reporting from like Reuters, which is not a MAGA outlet. It's, if anything, left-leaning. Reporting on numbers, U.S. poverty rate dips to lowest on record. The report's from 2 days ago. It's not from the Joe Biden era. It sounds like a big deal because it is. There is a lot. There is a Christmas stocking full of good things to run on in these midterms. No apathy. Get out, vote, bring 10 people with you.

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14: Folks, politics is a contact sport. Obviously not a contact sport like rugby and football, field hockey, whatever. Not in that way. But politics is a contact sport. And I'm going to explain to you why. I explained to you in the opening segment of the show that you are alive right now in the golden era of Republican politics on net. And if you believe otherwise, you've probably been subjected by no fault of your own to an endless kind of tidal wave of liberal media bad news that sunk in. It's not your fault. You're bathed in it. But the numbers that have come out over the past few days on the economy, on public safety, on interdictions of terror attacks, on the border being closed, are just staggering. Any one of them would be a campaign issue that's a winner. I bring up the contact sport component because the only way to get a message, people are busy. You're busy. You're busy. It's not your fault. You're busy. You got to work, support your kids, pay your rent, pay your mortgage, put food on the table. It would be disingenuous for me to be like, I can't believe you fell for this limit. That's just dumb. That's one that's talking down to your own listeners. You sound like an idiot. Because if I'm a listener, you know what the first thing I'm thinking is? I'm like, yeah, smart ass, you get paid to cover politics on the air. And you know what? You know what I say to him, Jim? Because your point stipulated. You're correct. You're out there, carpenters, pilots. You're out there flying people around, building stuff. You don't have time to sit here like me and Jim do. This is what me and Jim do. We observe the political ecosystem and we get to you the data points, the pieces of information, the stories and the headlines we think you need. If I hear one more time, anonymous Republican running for office tells political playbook, we have no message to run on. I'm gonna throw up. Like the beginning of today's show, they forgot to put the Dan Bongino sign up. When it comes up green. So he's making it looks like, you know, Reagan from The Exorcist throwing up like pea soup green. I'm going to throw up like that if I hear one more time there's no message to run up. We're going to cover this throughout the show today because a lot of stuff that broke this week is a really big deal.

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4: What if one day your whole world was upended and everything familiar was gone? 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Treehouse provides these youth with academic support and resources to keep them on track to graduate while advocating to improve the child welfare and education systems. When you stand with Treehouse, you ensure every Washington youth in foster care has the opportunity to thrive. 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
5: ABC News, I'm Michelle Franzen. New details about the damage to U.S. military sites in the Middle East due to the war with Iran. ABC News obtaining images showing destroyed planes and other assets. ABC's Mary Bruce has details.
6: One American service member who served in this war telling us the American people are unaware of the extent of the damage that American bases are taking in. It's being kept a secret, and we're acting like it's no big deal. But you know, there are drone strikes and ballistic missile strikes actively landing on bases every day.
5: Residents in a rural area of northern Michigan being told to shelter in place following a plane crash earlier today. There are unconfirmed reports the pilot ejected before the aircraft went down. In Los Angeles, the NTSB reviewing evidence from the deadly news helicopter crash that killed all on board along with a person on the ground. A chopper was covering a bus and SUV crash that killed two people. The driver of the SUV has been charged. This is ABC News.
7: The people who wrote Proposition 1, they're trying to fool us. Prop 1 says it allows abortion until fetal viability. Don't be fooled. Hidden in that fine print, Prop 1 redefines viability to allow abortion on demand for any reason, as late as the 7th or 8th month of pregnancy. So a premature baby who needs oxygen, not viable. A baby who'd survive with NICU support, not viable. 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Then they buried it in the fine print and hoped you wouldn't notice. Don't be fooled. Proposition 1 is too extreme for Idaho. Vote no on Prop 1. 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
10: Not just the news, we've got it all. The Bongino Report PM.
11: You always exceed my expectations. Whatever happened to National Man Day? Holy Moses, like, I didn't even remember that. And it's my show. It's the show's eponymously named. It's called The Dan Bongino Show because I'm Dan Bongino. And I didn't even remember that. That's incredible. That was the tank top show he made. It was a joke about National Man Day. How in Hades did you remember that? You guys and ladies are the best. I mean, that Dan Bongino sign. There you go. It's green. It looks like, again, it's vomiting and The Exorcist, Reagan. Remember that? The scariest movie I ever saw. Logo to remember. There's like a director's cut that's even worse. Folks, if you're looking for bad news, today's not that show. There is some bad news we cover. Told you last week there was Mr. Apocalypse, the AI is going to kill us all. We covered it. We covered it. We did our job, right? That's our job, to get you good news, bad news, and kind of find out what is good, what's bad, and where there's a happy middle ground. Yesterday was such an incredible litany of incredible W's for the Trump administration, objectively good W's. I'm not talking about like his hair looked good or anything like that. I'm talking about numbers and facts that I can't repeat this enough. I don't understand why Republican voter enthusiasm is not through the roof right now. I don't understand. I'm going to start off and I'll show you today what real numbers, not my opinion. They're not my opinion. They're just facts. I don't understand the Republicans like, we don't have a message to run. No, you don't have a message to run. Do your freaking homework. And I'm not talking about little things either. Like, we cut the federal regulations on water pipe diameter. No, that's not what happened. We have an unbelievable message. I'm going to help out the Republicans running for office. Pay attention. Take notes. Got a notebook in front of me. Folks, this kind of sounds like a big deal, hence the title for today's show. This is what came out yesterday. Now, before you put this up, I'm going to ask a question. Because I practice what I preach. Sometimes just throwing things at people is an assertion. They block it out because they're liberals and they want bad news and they want to think the world's collapsing and we're all going to die. So I'm going to ask a question. If this were Barack Obama, or if this were President Joe Biden, and you saw this series of headlines, I'm just asking the question, would you be excited or not? Fair question, correct? Let's go with headline number one. And this was just in the last couple days. Reuters. Justin, big pro-Trump outlet. Reuters is not known for their pro-Trump headlines. U.S. poverty rate dips to lowest on record, Census Bureau says. Look at the date. It's kind of important. September 16th, 2026. So who's the president on September 16th, 2026? Donald Trump. He is a Democrat. No, Republican. So just this alone, wouldn't you like to be the president? Well, I'm just asking. Wouldn't you like to be the president when the, quote, U.S. poverty rate dips to the lowest on record? I thought everything was terrible. I thought the doomers and the pillars told you nothing is happening. We're all going to die. Teach these Republicans a lesson. And don't. What lesson are you trying to teach them? We want the poverty rate higher? What would be the one lesson you're trying to teach them? Think of how amazing it would be. Wow. I'm getting a call right now. Yeah. I don't know what to do. I can't take it. Okay, he's leaving a voicemail. Yeah, I got to take a break a second. Folks, I'm really sorry. I don't mean to screw up the show, but I have to take

0: I was given permission to tell you it was the president, who I love to death. If the president, not intentionally, right. Maybe tech meltdowns. So the president gave me permission to, and he also wanted me to pass a message. I'm not fudging the numbers to tell how much he loves this audience, you guys. I would not dare speak for the president if he didn't personally ask me to tell you that. He did. And we were talking about, it's crazy, like we were just talking about the message. So I just want to make sure you see this segment again. How Republicans running in the midterms and voters out there too. We have an amazing portfolio. It's freaking Christmas time with stocking stuffers overflowing the stocking of good information to talk about. What message could you want in the midterms? This guy is the freaking goat. He loves you, man. He loves you guys and ladies out there. He asked me to say that, so I'm passing on. I wouldn't dare speak for him otherwise. Here's what I'm talking about. This stuff sounds like a big deal. If this was Barack Obama, there would be like a knighting. You know when they drop the sword on the shoulder? Here we go. Here's number one. Go back to Reuters. Because we obviously had to take a little break there. If you missed it, this is why you got to join the live show, not just for the comment of the day, but stuff like this happens. And man, talk about a lift and shift. U.S. poverty rate dips to lowest on record, Census Bureau says. Okay, we already covered that in the first 5 minutes, but sounds like a BFD, a big deal. If I'm the president and the U.S. poverty is, quote, the lowest on record, this is from freaking Reuters. They don't even like the boss. I'm out there. People with palm fronds are like this. We've got enough of them down here. You want some palm fronds? Come to Florida. That's not it. That's not it. There's more. It's like the ShamWow. Wait, there's more. Here was this from the other day. Not only is your economy on fire right now, motoring along, your streets are the safest they've ever been. I don't care if I had a role in it or not. It doesn't matter. It's the president's leadership. He picked the people. He enacted the plan. FBI reports record decrease in violent crime. Violent crime plummets across the country. Killings and other violent crimes dropped sharply in 2025. 2025 had biggest violent crime drop in 90 years. If you alone ran on this... If you alone ran on this, you're doing just peachy. No less the lowest poverty rate. And then this, I thought we were all worried about the border, the citizenry. The border was chaotic and open. It was a complete show, rhymes with hit, under Joe Biden. President Trump comes into office, and now we have, look at this, September 16, 2026. That sounds like, what is today's date? Is that yesterday? And then that just sounds like it just happened. Trump's DHS hit 16 straight months with zero releases at the border. That sounds like a big freaking deal to me, man. What are Republicans running for office complaining about? You should be kissing this guy's ass. I'm not kidding. I don't understand. Like what? I don't understand what the problem is. I really don't. I'm not trying to be a tool about it. I don't understand what the issue is. Joe Biden, during his disastrous presidency, the Afghanistan withdrawal, the open border, freaking 9% inflation we had not seen since the Jimmy Carter stagflation era. Joe Biden didn't do that bad in the midterms. Why? Because some Democrats were like, full steam ahead, damn the freaking torpedoes. They showed up and voted no matter what. I don't understand the apathy on our side for a record that is like, here was Joe Biden on the evil scale. Here's Donald Trump on like the good side angel scale. And our people aren't excited. Man, I don't know, folks. It's like, I'm a little perplexed about the whole thing. You want this person in charge instead? Now, we were told by the left-wing media, do you guys remember this? Remember during the 2020 election when we righteously questioned a mass mail-in ballot, COVID, unprecedented electoral campaign where we've never seen mass ballots on this scale. And we all said, hey, man, that doesn't sound like it's going to be that secure. You had every right to ask those questions. What were we called? Anyone remember? Andrew, pop quiz. We were all called election deniers. Remember that? You remember that? Now, of course, now the left-wing media, when Democrats say the exact same thing but have no actual evidence, we have evidence mail-in balloting is not that secure. Statistics show the rejection rates can be double what they are for in-person voting. Where did we get that statistic from? Yes, the New York Times. You mean the New York Post? No, I mean the New York Times. We know that. So we had every right to question it. Kamala Harris can't question the election in the midterms. Why not, fellas and ladies? Because it hasn't happened yet. But she's already saying they're going to cheat. Oh, there it is. There's the article in the New York Times. Error and fraud at issue is absentee voting rise. You can read it yourself in the New York Times. You can read it yourself. Kamala Harris is already claiming there's going to be cheating or something. The election hasn't even happened yet. So clearly the left-wing media is going to call her an election denier, right? No. You want these people in charge? Or lowest poverty rate, lowest crime rates, zero admittances of illegals at the border? Well, who do you want in charge? I've never been to the border, but I've never been to Europe. You're not the Europe czar. You're the freaking border czar. Here's Kamala Harris already claiming there's going to be cheating. Left-wing media, they'll say nothing. Guaranteed. Check this out.
1: Hey, everybody. So today is National Voter Registration Day, and I have two requests of you. Number one, please check your voter registration status. I know you're pretty sure that you are registered, but you know they've been cheating out there. They've been purging voter rolls. So please check your voter registration status. And then number two, text everyone on your group chat and let them know I asked you to ask them to check their voter registration status. We gotta win. There's so much at stake, and we gotta be too big to rig. They're gonna try and cheat. Let's be too big to rig.
0: I thought you're not allowed to say that. Were we not told? By the way, I know it's saying refresh is weird, because if you refresh, you're seeing me live. But everyone in the chat, can you please do me a favor if you're watching live? Put in all caps, refresh, we're live. So the others know to hit the refresh button. I know we had to take a break for the president, but the president calls, I'm answering the phone. I think you all understand. You don't send the president to voicemail, okay? That's not the way this works. I thought you're not allowed to say that. Thank you. Refresh, we are in the chat. Is she not an election denier? Is she not an election denier? Folks, we're just asking questions, man. All right. Take a quick break while everybody refreshes here. And I want to get back to this. I had to read this story twice because this is even more good news. I told you that your choices are Kamala Harris, that Democrat party, or the Republican Party led by President Trump. Lowest poverty rate on record, crime getting crushed, murder rate getting crushed, border down to zero, manufacturing back. I've got a whole section here of not just good news, but amazing news. That's not even it to the beginning. I've got more. But let's take a quick break.

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4: Okay, I had to read this twice because, again, the good news just keeps on coming. We live in the greatest country on earth, thankfully, America, where even under in its worst moments, we still have a republic and we still have the ability to speak out. We've been under a lot of stress, the 4 Biden years, the dreadful 8 Obama years. We've had weaponized members of the House trying to put President Trump in jail. We've had weaponized attorney generals, weaponized local prosecutors. But folks, compared to the rest of the world, there is no place you want to be alive, and there is no other time you want to be alive than right now. Again, I had to read this twice, and the theme of today's show is, hey, this sounds like a big deal. This sounds like a really big deal. I saw this post on X yesterday by Jennifer Wu, that these Chinese companies, because their economy is not as advanced as ours is, that whatever it is, everything from guardrails, consumer lawsuits that keep companies in check and other things, regulations, they don't have a lot of this stuff. China's nowhere close to, contrary to what the doomers will tell, is nowhere close to the advanced economy we are. So these Chinese companies tried to steal this AI model, Claude's capabilities. They accidentally handed the United States their own state secrets instead. Anthropic disclosed that Chinese AI firms didn't just use Claude to generate training data. In one case, a company secretly routed over 300,000 real user requests through Claude over 10 days without the users ever knowing. What came through in that traffic? Surveillance material from a user Anthropic suspects is People's Liberation Army affiliated. Login credentials from engineers at major Chinese state-owned enterprises, probably connected to the Communist Party, most likely. Data from police case management systems and internal details of Chinese AI projects. They loaded all this stuff. He notes, kind of in closing, they were trying to copy an American model. Instead, they built a pipeline to quietly expose Chinese state and military data to a U.S. company. Folks, there has never been a better time to be an American in the golden age of politics right now. However, I told you I would give you the good news, bad news. The bad news that we need to fix is you've seen the China threat. I just discussed it. China apparently made a huge catastrophic tactical error here, disclosing all this information. Not good, but they're not us. I'm not telling you we're not going to make mistakes too. However, we need patriots inside these companies. Folks, I mean it. We need people that love America. I'm not telling you every Democrat out there doesn't love America. That's not what I'm saying. There's, you know, coal miners in West Virginia vote Democrat. They love America like you. They just have a different idea. However, the commies and progressives and the blue-haired liberals do not. I say that because going forward, in order for us to not make catastrophic mistakes like this with AI in our economy, we're going to need people who love America first inside these companies. I bring it up because of this Wall Street Journal story, how even this is starting to turn around right now. I mean, in a good way. You said it was going to be good news. This sounds like a big deal, too. There's an article in the Wall Street Journal, Walter Russell Mead, I read often, higher ed will soon get patriotic. He notes how, keep this up a second, guys. He notes how first, how parents, especially in really patriotic areas of the country, the South, you know, Midwest, the Rust Belt, that a lot of these areas, I'm not telling you it's not patriots everywhere else, but you get the point, that they just don't want to send their kids to woke colleges anymore. They don't really care if it's Harvard or whatever. They don't care. They want their kids to go to college and love America. Secondly, he notes change will likely come from 3 directions. University-based scientific research has to take national security concerns more seriously. China didn't think of that. From student recruitment to institutional collaborations with sensitive technologies, American universities are going to have to think more patriotically or risk massive reputational damage and less federal funding. Folks, I'm telling you, man, things are starting to change and change fast and change dramatically. I attribute a large portion of this to President Trump's leadership and his Make America

0: America First message. It's changing. The world is changing around you. There's no better. Peak woke is now.
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3: Wait, we're repealing an income tax?
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2: Well, see, they picked that name on purpose. Tell your friends vote yes on Initiative 645. 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
6: 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Lindsay Davis, anchor of Prime, streaming weeknights on ABC News Live. The ongoing war with Iran taking an economic toll on U.S. military assets throughout the Middle East. Images obtained by ABC News offer a snapshot of some of the damage at U.S. sites in the region. ABC's Mary Bruce has more.
7: A rare look at the toll it's taking on American military assets in the region. ABC News obtaining images sent to us by active service members who we are not naming show the extent of some of the damage. For months, Pentagon Chief Pete Hegseth has downplayed Iran's attacks.
6: The Pentagon has not commented on the photos. In the latest legal round over the Kennedy Center, a federal judge today ordered the center provide 30 days notice before making any major changes, including demolishing the building. Earlier, President Trump told ABC's Karen Travers the Performing Arts Center will be ripped down if he's not recognized for fundraising efforts.
8: I pushed him on that. I said, are you saying if your name is not added that you are going to tear down the building? And he again repeated that point about recognition. He said, quote, I think the Trump administration should be recognized. That answer yesterday to me has already been added to a federal filing today as part of this effort to not have a demolition carried out there.
6: The board voted to close the center for renovation, citing safety concerns after a judge blocked Trump's name from being added to the exterior. In Los Angeles, the NTSB is reviewing evidence from this week's helicopter crash that killed all on board and a third person on the ground. The news chopper was covering a bus and SUV crash that killed two people. The SUV driver is facing charges.
9: 36-year-old Bailey Rios was booked for murder. She allegedly drove a 2004 Ford Expedition at excessive speeds, running red lights and slamming into a Los Angeles Metro bus, killing two victims inside. Rios was due in court to face a judge on Thursday morning, but she was unable to attend the court hearing due to a medical reason.
6: ABC's Alex Stone. 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
6: I'm Lindsay Davis. 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
7: The State Department confirming it's approved travel visas for a core delegation from Iran to participate in the annual United Nations General Assembly in New York City. World leaders gathering starting next week. Protesters will also be taking part in demonstrations. At a security briefing, New York City Mayor Zoran Mamdani says the NYPD is putting security extra measures into place.
11: New Yorkers can expect to see a visible increase in officers deployed across our city, as well as a heightened police presence surrounding the United Nations building.
7: A gruesome investigation widening in Philadelphia. The case involving five missing women, an adult film director who's now dead, along with his son who's being questioned by police. A trove of digital evidence and videos also date back nearly a decade.
12: Among the videos, authorities say they've identified two other missing women, Gabrielle Amorando and Mary Bell Freeses, who disappeared 6 years apart, their bodies never found. And the family of Nicole Fusaro, one of the five missing women who was 27 when she disappeared in 2018, telling our Philadelphia station WPVI, Nicole was a beautiful, kind-hearted woman who deserves so much better than what happened to her.
7: ABC's Morgan Norwood, police say no charges have been filed yet. I'm Michelle Franzen, ABC News.
13: Well, shh, here he comes.
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0: All America, all the time. On the side of freedom and liberty, your voice of hope and truth is here. The Bongino Report, PM. With Dan Bongino.
1: You don't want these people in charge, folks. These leftists. Kamala Harris already questioning an election that hasn't even happened. Hassan Piker, Mamdani, AOC. These people just don't like America. I know you've probably seen this, but I don't need to inject my opinion into the evidence, although I will. I'll just play their own words. Here's Hassan Piker again, despite the United States, you know, freeing Europe, both portions of Western and Eastern Europe, multiple times from the tyranny of fascism, dictatorship, and Nazism. Despite the United States fighting communism all over the world. Despite the United States leaving their dead all over the world and yet never stealing people's property or land overseas. We could have. We don't own France or Europe. We could have after World War II, and we don't. Hassan Piker, unbelievably, thinks we're the big terror group in the world and we're the problem. These are the kind of people they align with. You have a choice in the midterms. Lowest poverty rate, crime crushed, border closed. Or someone like this guy who thinks America is the biggest terror state in the world. Check this out.
2: That America is the top dog in terrorism.
3: Yes.
2: Do you think America then is worse than Al-Qaeda?
3: Pound for pound, as far as the number of deaths, yes, we have caused tremendous terror all around the world. I think that that is not only terror that we are waging on regular civilians in nations in the periphery, but it's also having consequences on ourselves. It's having dramatic consequences on the home front.
1: Again, if you're thinking about not showing up to vote, you're an independent, moderate Republican, MAGA Republican, libertarian. I don't really care. Even if you're a blue dog Democrat, there are a lot of them left. This is the Democrat Party. They openly campaign with this guy. Just put Piker, El Sayed, put campaign appearances, Hassan Piker. They love this guy. We do everything we can to avoid civilian casualties. Why the Islamo-fanatic nuts he appears to worship fly willingly planes into buildings to murder people who burn alive and have to jump 110 stories and kill themselves to get away from the flames. And you're comparing us to them? Are you freaking crazy? We don't have a message in the midterms. I just told you the message. Here's an even easier message. We probably shouldn't align with people who support terror groups like these freaking lunatics. How bad does it have to be, by the way, when the Detroit News, not known to be some big, hardcore conservative outlet, the Detroit News is endorsing Republican Mike Rogers for Senate in Michigan over El Sayed, who campaigned with Piker. Do you know how bad this has to be? And yet you got Republicans. I don't have a message. Even the Detroit News got the message. Folks, this is a serious time. We need serious people in charge who understand AI, the China threat, the Islamo-fanatic threat, the Muslim Brotherhood, and people who understand all this nonsense. And I told you, President Trump is a consensus seeker and the leader we need right now, and he's got a body of freaking results like I've never seen. You're just ignoring them if you're out there running and going, oh, we got nothing to run on. We have a serious threat ahead, too. Here's a quick Fox video yesterday I need you to see because I was briefed in on a lot of this as well. The China threat, it is very real. You want Kamala Harris in charge? The wheels on the bus go round and round. AI, two letters. You want that? You want that? I don't want that. The China threat is real, especially in this new AI, these new AI horizons that are breaking by the day. Check out this Fox report. This is important. Pay close attention.
4: The FBI says China is responsible for up to 80% of the intellectual property theft here in the United States, and that includes AI. And yesterday in the Rose Garden, President Trump's attorney general says the Justice Department will continue to investigate it.
5: The Department of Justice and other agencies in the executive, of course, we're doing everything we can to combat that and to go after that in the right way. But I don't think it's fair to just label China as a country. There's bad actors in China that are doing it, which we're definitely going to go after.
1: Folks, the China threat is very real. President Trump has already given you a portfolio of items to run on, a Christmas stocking overflowing with goodies, man. goodies. That's like an old bird. Goodies. My grandmother's, hey, we got some goodies for you, Dad. And it was always like some Entenmann's donut. Remember the double chocolate done with a little like crumbs on top? Like, yeah, my Daniel, we got some goodies. You still confused about a message for the midterms? I've got some other bangers for you. Again, they're just numbers, folks. If you are a Republican running for, and to the Republicans running for office who have taken this information and run on it, I applaud you. This is not directed at you. To the others who think this election's over and a fait accompli because I have no message, change your diapers and pay attention and start taking notes. You got more? Oh, I got more. Here's the Atlanta Fed. Look at that. Very nice. Posting on Twitter. On September 16th, the GDP Now model has forecast real GDP growth in quarter three, coming up in 2026, as 5.1%. What does that mean? Ladies and gentlemen, a damn good number is 3%. A great number is 4%. 5% is like Reagan-era 80s numbers. That's the Atlanta Fed. They're not a partisan outlet. The Fed branch, they're not running for office. Do you understand what 5% growth looks like? 5% growth, look, your wages, real wages, not inflation, the real adjusted wages would double in about, I don't know, 14, 15 years, would double if we could hit that. Double, meaning you're making $70,000, you'd be making $140,000 before you even retire. And that's not even factoring in the raises from your job. That's just the GDP growth. Well, obviously factored in the raises. Here's another amazing piece of good news. This is just this week, man. It's only Thursday. Dan, you're too optimistic. Good. I don't care. You want the depressing show? There's 1,000 other Folex MAGA people who are going to tell you how the world sucks. Everybody sucks. This guy sucks. That guy sucks. I'm not doing that. It's okay if this isn't the show for you. This is the show where we, next man up, some bad news happens, someone grabs the flag and charges ahead. We don't sit there and gripe and moan about every piece of freaking bad news. And when the good news happens, we charge the damn battlefield. So this happened yesterday, too, to the nothing is happening crowd. The Abbey Gate bomber, due to Joe Biden's disastrous withdrawal from Afghanistan, something happened with him yesterday, too, because, again, I thought nothing is happening. Thanks to President Trump's leadership, we got some scalps on this one. Check this out.
6: One of the men convicted in connection with the deadly Abbey Gate bombing was just sentenced to 20 years in federal prison. That suspect was convicted of conspiring to give material support to the Islamic State terrorists, ISIS, in connection with that suicide bombing during former President Joe Biden's botched withdrawal from Afghanistan in August of 2021. That attack killed 13 U.S. service members and wounded nearly 200 others and killed about 200 others. It happened.
1: 20 years, man. 20 years. I don't ignore the bad news, but we cover it responsibly. Don't tell me you don't have a message. Here's another one. New York Post. Again, I thought everybody in the Trump administration and the law enforcement, counter-intel and counter-terror side took their eyes off the ball. No, the Biden FBI took their eyes off the ball and the Obama FBI when they were locking up people for the crime of being MAGA folks and Republicans. Here's what your FBI looks like. FBI stops Russian plot to murder prominent dissident in Washington, D.C. I thought we took our eye off the ball. I want to extend a very sincere note of gratitude to Jesse Waters yesterday on The Five. I thought this was, I watched this and Justin knows, I couldn't find the clip after it happened because it just happened. And I sent an email right away. Hey, Justin, find me this clip from The Five. This is amazing. Here's Jesse Waters on again. Like, we need good news. Like, here's an amazing amount of good news that happened with this FBI, the entire federal law enforcement function under President Trump. Like, how are we ignoring this? How are we ignoring this? Now, obviously, Jesse's not a Democrat. Or Jesse's a Republican. However, you get all the doomers in Folex MAGA who won't tell you this stuff. This was a great clip, and I really appreciate him bringing this up. Check this out.
7: And if you create a smoke screen where people don't talk about all this drop in violent crime, then you're not going to realize that when you do focus on the criminal instead of putting Trump in prison and worrying about pronouns, you can actually keep the country safer. They don't want the audience to hear that. It's not only the top 10 most wanted, it's the top six fraudsters in the world. They found more missing and trafficked children than have ever been found in the history of the United States just in 18 months.
8: I had to close down my factory.
7: We had a World Cup with like millions of foreigners pouring into the country. Zero incidents. We had a safe Olympics. We had two safe Super Bowls. And they've been so transparent. We're getting all the goodies on Epstein, on Butler, on UFOs, on JFK. We're getting so much good stuff. Crime is down in such a prolific run.
1: Well, I don't, what's, you see what the doomers and their agenda, they just want you pissed off all the time. All that stuff he said is true. Folks, the news gets even better. There's more good economic news. This is just this week. This is just this week. Unemployment rate down. I'll get to that in a second. Retail sales up, coming up right now. Poverty rate, the lowest in recorded U.S. history. Here's CNBC yesterday. Again, not some big pro-Trump outlet. It's CNBC. Here's CNBC talking about retail sales. In other words, when retail sales are up, it means people are buying stuff. This is a good thing. If people don't buy stuff, there's nothing to sell to because you have no customers. Didn't hear about this anywhere in the left-wing media. CNBC's got to cover it because they do business. Check this out.
9: 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We're expecting up a little shy of 1% for retail sales. The advance look comes in stronger, up 1.2%. Up 1.2 would be the best level since the highest level of the year was 1.7, and that was in March. This series has been doing pretty well. And once you strip out autos, drumroll, please, this is a super strong number. Expecting up 6/10 ex autos, more than double, 1.4%. That's going to be a way back machine. 1.4, well, not so far. 2% in March, this will be the second best of the year, but these by historic standards are very lofty. That 2% that we had in March was the strongest going back over 3 years.
1: Is anybody tired of winning yet? Someone in the chat says, I'm not tired. I'm not tired of winning either. I'm not tired of winning either. This is a campaign slogan itself. Here's another one, the poverty rate. We don't want people to be poor, correct? Anyone disagree? Vote in the studio. Jasmine, do you want people to be poor? No, no hand. Justin? No. Andrew, he's not here. Andrew drank too much water, needed a bathroom break. What's going on? Like the president calls the show. Everybody's like going into the bathroom in the middle. You guys like drink too much coffee or something like that? The whole like, it's like one person. They're all like, Andrew, I'll answer for you. No, we don't want people to be poor. So a low poverty rate, i.e. a smaller amount of poor people. How about if it's, hey, is Andrew, you back? You okay? Feel better now? Okay. You agree. You don't want a lot of poor people, correct?
10: No.
1: He doesn't. There you go. I answered for him. I was correct. Here's Scott Bessent up on the Hill yesterday. The amount of poor people as a function of the rate is the lowest it's been in like recorded history. Sounds like a big deal to me. Check this out.
11: The Census Bureau covering 2025, they had just published the poverty rate declined 50 basis points to 10.2%. Real median household income increased by $2,250, 2.6% to $87,460, the highest on record. Pre-tax income for Black Americans is up 4.8%, white Americans 2.9%.
1: So we want to shrink the pool of people who are classified as poor, right? That's why I bring up the fact to Republicans out there running in the midterms, and any Republican, I don't care if it's dog catcher, county councilman, House of Representatives, U.S. Senate, it doesn't matter to me. Politics is a contact sport. You have got to go, and I know many of you know this, but you've got to take this message and assume nobody knows. Assume their lives are busy, they're raising kids, and they don't have time for all this stuff every day. They're doing the important stuff. As Jordan Peterson said in his book, that best-selling book, they're making their own bedroom first. That's what makes this country great. You've got to tell them about this Reuters headline. I got to take a break. More after this.

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8: The midterms are almost here, and Republicans could be in deep trouble. Polls show Democrats leading in key races. Tonight, Rob Finnerty on Newsmax reveals the growing threat from the DSA and the radical left. With less than 60 days to go, Finnerty says it's time for the GOP to hit the panic button. The House may go, and control of the Senate is up for grabs. 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Tallarico, El Sayed, AOC, Bernie Sanders. Finnerty reveals President Trump's secret plan to fight back. Don't miss Finnerty tonight at 8 p.m. Eastern on Newsmax. 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
9: No backing down, no apologies. 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
10: Here's another simple question. Ask a question, don't make an assertion. If you're a Democrat listening who hates my guts, welcome. I'm a free speech guy. Do your thing. Okay. But if this were Barack Obama with the lowest poverty rate of all time, wouldn't you be excited? The answer is yes. Stop the crap. Okay. You know I'm telling you straight. What about jobless claims? Jasmine, you want people to be jobless? No. She's drinking her tea or whatever. Justin? No, no good. Andrew? No. No job. We want jobless claims to be low because we want people to have jobs. You got to be a J-O, have a J-O-B if you want to be with me. Some of you will get that. Fire away in the chat. Zero Hedge on X. Enjoy their site. Read it often. They had a post about jobless claims. Jobless, look at that. Whoa, look at it. And the date is September 17th. I think that's today. I always lose track of time. Jobless claims tumble to 57-year lows. Doom a Republican. I ain't got nothing to run on, bro. There's nothing to run on. Really? 57-year? I'm not even 57. I'm only 51. We haven't seen a jobless claim this low in the United States for 6 years before I was born. Since the 60s? Sounds like kind of a big deal to me. You're right. There's totally, completely nothing to run on. If you sense the dripping sarcasm, I can't take it. I ran in some really tough election cycles when I ran for office myself. Didn't work out. I'm proud. I was glad I did that. Best experience of my life outside of the FBI, right? That was it. That was my dream job, right?

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3: I'm Michelle Franzen. A plane crash in northern Michigan under investigation. The Texas Military Department confirms it was an Air National Guard F-16 that went down during a training exercise. The pilot ejected safely. A federal judge has ordered the Kennedy Center to provide 30 days notice before making any changes to the building. That includes demolishing it. President Trump earlier told ABC News the center will be ripped down if he doesn't get credit. Here's ABC's Mary Bruce.
4: He is adamant that he should be recognized for helping the institution financially, and it comes just a day after the board voted to immediately close the center for renovation, citing safety concerns after a judge blocked them from adding Trump's name to the building.
3: In Los Angeles, the woman driving the SUV that crashed into a bus this week, killing two people, is facing charges. Her court date postponed due to medical reasons. Tonight, a vigil will be held for the victims of the bus crash, along with the news helicopter that crashed and killed two on board and another person on the ground. This is ABC News.
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11: Not just the news. We've got it all. The Bongino Report PM.
12: Here's one more. Wall Street Journal. Median household income. Median's a measure of central tendency. You got mean, median, and mode. And that's kind of like a way to form some kind of average or an idea of what the average American household is doing. These are household numbers. So, again, asking the question, we all want household income to be high, right? I'm sorry, folks, but there are liberals watching who get confused. If Barack Obama was the president, you want household income to be high. A lot of income, correct? The media industry continues to manufacture forecasts of doom, the Wall Street Journal notes. But harder data says that this is a great time to be an American. Arguably the greatest in all of our spectacular history. This is the Wall Street Journal. Some of them don't even like Trump. Look at this number. That's their words, not mine, although I agree with it. On Tuesday, the government reported that after adjusting for inflation, the typical U.S. household is making more money than ever. They announced that real median household income was $87,460 in 2025, the highest on record dating back to 1967. The official poverty rate fell 0.5 points to 10.2% in 2025, the lowest there. I don't have a message. No, you don't have a cerebral cortex. Do a cranial rectatotomy, remove your head from your caboose, and just read the freaking news. I can't help you if you can't read the news. Your job is to read the news. You're a representative of the people, correct? That's your freaking job. It's like being the milkman in the 60s delivering milk and going, I forgot the milk. You're the milk delivery guy. What's your purpose to, the raison d'etre of your existence is to leave the milk at the door. Woo, we're on a roll today. Sorry, the president got me in such a good mood. He's optimistic too. I'm chatting with him on the phone. He's as confused as everyone else about what some of these Republicans are complaining about. This guy handed you a Christmas stocking full of the greatest toys and gizmos ever, and you're complaining. Oh, man, I wanted coal instead. What is going on with you people out there? Not you, the audience. I love my audience. Your opinion matters. I'm talking about these electeds. What is their problem, man? All right, I wanted to... This is... Folks, do not do this. Not... until we get a good idea of what AI is doing. This is a really bad idea. You know, I'm going to give you a balanced perspective. I think the potential for AI, I think that 5% GDP number I talked about could be 10 or 15. If AI does what we, and we minimize the risks, cancer, material sciences, curing diseases, the potential is endless. There are things we probably don't even know we don't know that AI will figure out. However, it's not fully advanced and mature yet where we understand all the risks, and we have to take that into account. We have to take it into account. I like Will Chamberlain a lot. He has a podcast. He had Curtis Yarvin on, and they discussed this thing people are doing where they're connecting AI agents to their email system. Folks, I do not think this is a good idea. I just want to be on the record. Very bad idea. He's going to explain to you why, but it goes back to the two huge concerns I have about AI. I share with the author of that Wall Street Journal piece the other day. You should not be delegating tasks to AI that are could basically end your life or be used to destroy you. You don't do it until you're comfortable. Do not delegate those tasks yet until we're ready. Just like we wouldn't delegate AI to fly in a plane with no human pilot there. We're not ready for that. Second, if the decision's not reversible, in other words, you can't stop the AI and bring it back, then don't do it. And AI having access to your email and potentially launching it all over the internet is not reversible. Do not do this. Check this out.
13: Over time, what we're seeing is that these things are not becoming less controllable. They're becoming more controllable and more essentially trustworthy for performing sensitive tasks. You know, as the doomers are dooming, millions of people are connecting their Gmail to Grokbot and you know, and Instinct and Muse and other new platforms. You know, AI has created this new industry, really, of the personal server, which is only going to grow. And your Grokbot can instantly destroy your career. It could go out on the web and find CSAM and send it to your boss easily. Right. And the thing is, basically, people trust these things in practice not to do that. Does your Tesla FSD, which is smarter than you as a driver in many ways, does it hack into critical infrastructure and try to take over the world? No. Not only have we not seen that behavior, we have not seen anything within many, many orders of magnitude of that behavior. And actually, these systems, again, as they get smarter, are getting only more controlled and more predictable.
12: Just a warning from me. I disclose that everything. I am an investor in the tech space, have been for a long time. Be smart about this. I would not be connecting these agents to private information that, if it were to get out on the internet, is not reversible. Once it's out, you can't pull it back. It's a really, really bad idea. Not to mention, you don't want one of these things, if its alignment isn't correct, trying to bribe you with your own email. Not a good idea. Just don't do it. You know, I am an observer, obviously, of the political ecosystem and environment out there. You know, I like to pay attention to what's going on. Now, I want to say I have been out of the federal government, as you well know, for about 6 months now, and I lose track of time. I loved my time there. This is not based on any inside information. I want to be clear on that. This is based only on my political analytical background, how I can just, you know, you read enough stories, you learn to kind of see signs. When the DOJ puts this out, the National Security Division, the Department of Justice, they're not putting it out by accident. I can just tell you based on experience that nothing there happens by accident. So if I've been warning you over and over again, you can read this. I'll read some of it coming up in a second. I've been warning you since I got back on the air, having seen things from the inside, that there are people doing things on social media to get you to believe bad things that they don't really believe in. Many of them, not all, many of them are being paid by foreign actors. The worst part is they're not even telling you. At least if they would disclose it, it would look like they had some semblance of integrity. They're not. So I saw this pop yesterday and I thought, this doesn't look good for some of those folks. Department of Justice, liability for unregistered foreign agents. DOJ would like to remind the public of federal laws that require individuals to register as foreign agents when they act in the United States at the direction or control of a foreign government or foreign principal, and they will face civil and criminal liability if they fail to do so. I don't think that's an accident. I don't think that's an accident, like, at all. Folks, you have, I want to explain this to you because it's important. You have a First Amendment right to advocate for a position. If a foreign government loves it or hates it, you can do that. However, if you are being compensated, paid to advocate on behalf of a foreign government or foreign principal, if you are doing that, you have an obligation under FARA to disclose that. You have an obligation. It's the law. It's to prevent massive foreign interference in electoral issues and things like that. You're allowed to take the position. I cannot be any clearer. But if you take money for said position, you're still allowed to do it. You just have to disclose it. You're not allowed to double negative. You're allowed to do it. Take money. You just have to disclose it. By the way, it's just the right thing to do. If I were to put an ad on my social media account, we don't do it often. I think we've done it a couple of times. You put hashtag ad so people understand it. And that's not even a national security concern. That's just like Joey Bag of Donuts bagels. Hey, they're really delicious. Try the everything bagels. Hashtag ad. You do it because it's the right thing to do. Sticking with the theme of today's show. You like that? Sounds like kind of a big deal. Do they know something? I don't know. Again, I've been out 6 months. I can just tell you, I don't think it's an accident. This is going to be one of those Dan Bongino told us and was right again moments, because I'm almost never wrong on this stuff. A lot of stuff you're being told by doom and gloom people who just want Donald Trump out of there so China can win are being paid by foreign governments like China, like the Middle Eastern countries, Qatar, and others elsewhere. They're being paid to tell you things that sound crazy. We'll see what happens in the coming days and months about that. All right, I wanted to put this up, and again, running with today's theme about big deal things. Folks, we are looking at an incredibly prosperous future. You saw the GDP numbers. If we can get a hold on AI and get it to do all these amazing things, the building renaissance happening here in the United States, what was it? Check this out, Andrew. Was it Hitachi who just announced, you know, millions of dollars of investment? You've got car companies bringing back building high-tech materials and vehicles in the United States. There's never been a better time to be alive. There is a building renaissance going on here in the United States. However, just like any renaissance in manufacturing, unlike services, requires raw materials. I mean, listen, legal service, yeah, obviously calories for your brain to work, but you get my point. When you're providing someone legal services, you're not building it with like steel and glass and semiconductors. It requires raw materials. Imagine the power of AI, a building renaissance in the United States with electricians making $200,000 a year, right? Imagine quantum computing, cutting the speed of computing geometrically, making it almost instant because it can do all things at a time instead of one by one. Combine that with unlimited resources. What do you mean unlimited resource, Dan? That's impossible. Every resource is limited. Gold, silver, water, rare earth minerals. They're called rare earth minerals because they're rare. Where am I going with this? Here's NASA Administrator Jared Isaacman talking about a moon base that's in the very, very, very close future here. Now, we're not talking about like Star Wars here, like 2,000 years in the future, whatever the hell. They never actually dated it, but you get the point. It was a long, long time ago. Thank you, Chad. Very, very, that's good. That's actually pretty good. It's a historical documentary. Justin says it actually happened. I didn't know that. Lightsabers and all. However, imagine all of this with resources that are not rare, that are basically unlimited because we can gather them from freaking space. You want to talk about abundance. You would almost drive the cost of stuff that's really expensive today to nothing. Everybody could have everything. Check this out.
14: We're going to be able to manufacture rocket propellant, oxygen for life support, water. There is no shortage of it. Now, are we saying that you're going to have a Manhattan-sized city, for the next 100 years? Probably not. Look, the best place in the neighborhood is Earth right now. But the moon is one of our outposts on the journey to get to Mars. It is the greatest adventure in human history. The moon is one stop along the way. We're going to be able to operate just fine on the surface of the moon.
12: Again, call me an optimist. That's fine. I'll take it. Tattoo it on my forehead. Oh, the darn. I'm trying to get rid of most of my tattoos. I got so many tattoos. I'm trying to get rid of some of them. I mean, really, they're freaking me out. I had all these tattoos when I was younger. Then you get older. Listen, you have tats. Some of them I like and I wouldn't get rid of. But, you know, when you're making decisions when you're like 16 years old. But tattoo that on your back. I am an optimist. I'll take it. A fake tattoo. You wash it off. You are looking at you. It is the greatest time to be alive. The streets totally safe. They're the safest they've been. Does that mean is that crime? No. The poverty rate. Does that mean they're not poor people? No. It's just the smallest amount of poor people we've seen in our lifetimes. Jobless claims. Are they zero? No. They're just the lowest amount we've seen in our lifetimes. The murder rate. Are there still murders? Yes. Are there the fewest amount of murders you've ever seen in your lifetime? Yes. Are there still people crossing the border? Yes. How many people are admitted legally crossing the border? Just let it. Zero. Zero. You are alive at the greatest time. Imagine unlimited resources. Imagine rare earth minerals not being rare. Mining the moon. We won't even be able to use half that stuff. Scarcity goes away. Quick break, and we'll get to more of this on the other side.

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2: 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The truth and nothing but the truth. The Bongino Report PM.
3: I got a great post for you coming up. And why am I going to, I'm putting this post up there. Listen, I'm not a motivational speaker, man. That's not my gig, okay? However, I did a lot in my life with very little. I love my parents to death. My father busted his ass. He was a plumber to give me an opportunity and a building inspector in the town of Smithtown. My mom worked a checkout counter in a supermarket. Whatever, who cares about my lifestyle? I'm just telling you, like, I wasn't born with some silver spoon. So sometimes people ask me for little tidbits of advice. I'm always honored they even ask me. And I tell them this one thing, and I found it summarized nicely in a post on X, the best piece of life advice I can ever give you. Life is a game of math and probabilities. There's no such thing as luck. There isn't. There is no such thing as luck. You have to collect opportunities, and you'll see luck doesn't matter. It becomes a math equation. I'll show you what I mean coming up in a second. What's that? Oh, thank you. You found it. I was right. It was Hitachi. Hitachi deepens commitment to U.S. manufacturing with a $528 million Mississippi transformer factory. Sounds like a big deal, bro. Sounds like a big deal. I'm an optimist. So, again, I'm asked occasionally by people, and this is not the preachy show or anything like that. Gosh, I've screwed up so much stuff. Again, I wrote a whole book. My favorite book is about things I flopped on to show you all, like, we all screw stuff up. It's how you get up and dust off that matters. Cody Sanchez, a good follow on X. She had this post up. She said, the older you get, the more you realize luck is just exposure. Yes, there's no luck, folks. If you sit in the same chair, follow the same routine, and talk to the same people, nothing new happens. This is a great line. Cody, I'm going to steal this. I'll footnote it to you, though. You have to touch the world to win in it. Talk to strangers. Try a new coffee spot. Post on social. Start a side hustle. She says, when I was broke, I joined Mastermind specifically to be in the room with people who were ahead of me. Now I'm worth 9 figures and still pay to be around people worth 10 plus. She basically goes on to say, if you want to scale your business and build up, you have to go out and interact with people. Folks, you have to collect opportunities. If you are in a room over and over with people, I jokingly say it this way to get your attention. There's a nicer way to say it, but it gets people's attention when I say this. Even at like parties and stuff, when people ask me how we got here, I said, listen, my best advice to you is always be the dumbest person in the room. What? That's like an insult. No, it isn't. You could say it another way, like always hang around with smart people. I say it that way because it gets people's attention. If you're always hanging around with people smarter than you, doctors, PhDs, successful business people, carpenters who are experts in their craft, you will get smarter by being around them. If you're always hanging around people dumber than you, I promise you'll get dumber too. Regression to the mean. It's just statistics and math. Hang around with people and collect opportunities. If you're around with people smarter than you 200-300 times, one of those is going to result in some opportunity that the guy who never gets out of his house eating Pop-Tarts is just never going to have. It's not luck. It's just

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1: Did you see what Olympia is calling their latest new tax?
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4: From ABC News, I'm Michelle Franzen. A shelter-in-place alert issued in northern Michigan today after an F-16 plane crash. The Texas Military Department says it happened during an Air National Guard training exercise. The pilot ejected safely. Grand Traverse County Sheriff Michael Shea.
5: There was a report of a plane crash. Units arrived, did confirm there was one occupant. He was transported to Munson Medical Center, where he was conscious and speaking with law enforcement.
4: A U.S. official says all of the Texas Air National Guard aircraft in Michigan for the training were immediately grounded. Today, a federal judge stepping in, telling the Kennedy Board it needs to provide 30 days notice before making any changes to the Performing Arts Center, including renovation or demolition plans.
6: Despite a judge blocking President Trump from renaming the Kennedy Center after himself, Trump has threatened to stop the center's already funded renovation if his name's not plastered on the facade of the Performing Arts Center.
7: The Trump administration should certainly have recognition because, frankly, if we don't do that, it's going to close. It'll end up being ripped down.
6: The judge ordered the Trump administration to provide an update on the center's closure and emergency repairs by next week. Peter Harlambous, ABC News.
4: The debate over automatic license plate readers and privacy rights continues. Now a group of hackers has removed one camera capturing data.
8: A team calling itself Steganogram took a Flock camera apart and broke into its software to, quote, find the secrets of those spying on us. The data revealed the fine detail that the cameras capture as vehicles pass, including a small American flag sticker on the saddlebag of a motorcycle.
4: ABC's Jim Ryan. Despite a slight dip in oil prices today, the cost of crude remains elevated due to the war with Iran. A gallon of gas in the U.S., $4.45 according to Gas Buddy. Diesel prices reaching a record $6.43. 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
4: The rise in measles cases nationwide continues. Pennsylvania also seeing an uptick in the state's outbreak with 38 new cases since Monday. Health officials urging people who have not been vaccinated to get their MMR shots. ABC's Stephanie Ramos has more.
10: The CDC says the last time the United States reported four measles deaths in a single year was 1992. The state says it conducted detailed investigations into these latest deaths, and health officials continue to emphasize vaccination as the best protection, adding that two doses of the MMR vaccine are 97% effective against measles.
4: HHS Secretary Robert F. Kennedy Jr. today delivering a keynote address at the Children's Health Defense Conference, the group he founded years ago that is known for being anti-vaccine. Russia carried out fresh missile attacks in Ukraine's capital. Officials in Kyiv say at least 20 have been hurt. Those attacks come as Ukraine says they need more air defense missiles. Here's ABC's Tom Sufi-Burridge.
11: Monitoring channels believe that the Russians fired about 12 ballistic missiles. Those are the types of missiles that go right up into the Earth's orbit, then they plummet down to Earth at tremendous speed. And the Ukrainians have been quite open about the fact that their stocks of the interceptor missiles for the US-made Patriot air defense systems have been completely depleted. And that continues to be a major vulnerability for Ukraine in the ongoing war.
4: ABC's Tom Sufi-Burridge. I'm Michelle Franz in ABC News.
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28: Hey, welcome back to the Lars Larson Show. 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Should Washington, D.C. ban the export of diesel fuel and do that in the name of trying to bring down fuel costs in America? 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Emails go to talk@LarsLarson.com. Our poll on X today. Should parents be allowed to pull their kids from a class being taught by a transgender teacher? As far as I'm concerned, that is simply a teacher who is going to lie to the students. Born a man, now you say you're a woman. Born a woman, now you say you're a man. You can say that's your personal choice. If you can't be honest with the kids and the parents in the school district you work in, then I don't trust you with anything. I certainly wouldn't trust you with a classroom full of kids. So, should parents be allowed to pull their kids from a class taught by a transgender teacher? My short answer to that would be absolutely yes, they should. Find the question at Lars Larson Show and brought to you by AMAC. I've never been a member of AARP. I would never go anywhere near them. They sold out conservative America a long, long time ago, which is why I never joined AARP. But AMAC, I've been a member of that group for more than a decade, the Association of Mature American Citizens. AMAC has the conservative values I believe in. I joined, as I said, you should join it too. Just go to amac.us or call 888-262-2006. AMAC is better, better for you and better for America. Now, coming up this hour, if your child was put in a class taught by a transgender teacher, what our X-Poll question is, should you have the right to opt your child out? We've poured billions into fighting so-called homelessness, but the problem only seems to grow. So where did all that money go? And why does it cost so much more to live in some places in America than it does to live in others? Is government policy driving up the cost of living? And take a moment to cast a vote in our X poll. A shout out to our friends in Burlington, Iowa, who catch great talk radio every day on KCPS. That's AM 1150. And you can find my show there Monday through Friday. And if you believe in supporting American craftsmanship and veterans and independent talk radio, go to my website at LarsLarson.com and pick up a limited edition Lars Larson Show challenge coin. Do I have a dog in the fight on this one? Nope. Proudly made by American veterans, each one comes with a personally signed thank you card, and all proceeds go to veterans. Not a dime of it goes to us. Now, this idea has come up generically from some of you who have called this show any number of times. But Axios is reporting the amount of diesel that Americans buy in a single day costs about $321 million more than it did 1 year ago. So driving a new round of chatter about imposing an export ban to preserve domestic supplies. Investors and economists warn it could backfire spectacularly, driving up prices globally and potentially putting further upward pressure on the domestic interest rates. I'm going to tell you why, and I'd be the first to admit I don't have an economics degree. I'm not an economics expert. But simply saying you can no longer export this stuff from the United States, the belief, I think, by people who look at this is that if you hold all that fuel here, it will create a short-term surplus in America, and that will bring prices down. Senate Majority Leader John Thune said he is open to a discussion about an export ban, something the White House and the Department of Energy have largely downplayed. Now, what I'm tempted to do in the next week or so is see if we can get a good economist who can explain, is this likely to bring down prices, and will it be simply a short-term blip? Because if the export market goes away, will the companies that actually make diesel for export, if there's no market to sell their product, will they still manufacture the surplus of their product here in the United States, and that will bring down the prices? I know that's the thinking of the people behind this. I don't think it's going to happen. They say with retail diesel prices up 16% in just the last month, the midterm election 7 weeks away, some folks are calling on the government to do anything they can to push prices down. Well, producing more of a product seems likely to bring down the price. Simply saying, no matter how much you produce, you can't ship it out of the United States, I don't think that's going to do anything, maybe not even short-term, let alone long-term. Now, SoFi chief market strategist Liz Thomas says, I think the odds of a diesel export ban announcement before the midterms are very high. So get ready for it. It may be coming. The United States became the supplier of last resort for the free world's distillate over the last decade, and a ban announced to get through a midterm tells every buyer from Mexico to Germany that American supply is politically conditional. An export ban may lower diesel prices, but the dip might not last long, and it could ultimately backfire on the United States of America. And I believe that prediction is absolutely right. And then consider this. A Nigerian woman living in the United States as a permanent resident in Massachusetts illegally voted in at least the last two elections after lying about her citizenship. Remember the thing that Democrats told us never, ever happens? That we don't have foreign nationals who would go out and register to vote and then cast ballot? Gladys Adays Okafor, 56 years old, old enough to know better, has now been charged by the DOJ with unlawfully voting as an alien for allegedly casting ballots in both the 2024 presidential primary, the 2022 midterms, despite not being a U.S. citizen. She repeatedly falsified her citizenship status on official documents under penalty of perjury to gain access to the ballot. You know what they're talking about there. The DOJ is reminding you that when all of us sat down and signed that voter registration card, when you put your name on it, right below your name, there is a warning that says that if what it says on this form is not true and you sign your name to it anyway, you are committing the crime. It's not perjury. It's called false swearing, but it's the written version of perjury. It means that you've lied. And under federal law, you can go to prison for up to 5 years for that kind of lying. That is absolutely, you know, it's crazy that people would do this. But let me tell you why you should believe that there are people out there just like this gal from Nigeria, because she knew to a fair certainty she would not be pursued by the authorities. And if you knew, for example, if you knew that when you drove into your old hometown, the speed limit was 30 miles an hour, but you also knew from experience that the speed limit never gets enforced. If it never gets enforced, then why would you pay any attention to it at all? Oh, let me pick this up. Sean, welcome to the program. You can't make your product in America because of tariffs. Tell me why.
0: Okay, here's the problem, Lars. My best friend owns his own shop, and I was having it made here in the United States. Okay.
28: Yeah.
0: And my price points kept going up just before COVID. It kept going up. It kept going up because I do what you call a re-quote every 3 months. Okay.
28: Yeah.
0: And so I talked to my friend, and he says, well, we were losing a lot of industry. Okay.
28: Hold on. If this started going up several years ago, the tariffs only went into effect about a year ago.
0: Yeah, I'm getting to that.
28: Okay.
0: So what I did was I asked him what to do, and he said, with a lot of shops, they don't have the equipment to make things a conventional. So they have to pick it from one machine to the next to the next.
28: You know what, Sean? Hey, you're going to have to send me an email because we didn't get to it before the end of the break.

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19: Hey, welcome back to the Lars Larson Show. It's a pleasure to be with you, and I'll be glad to get to your phone calls and emails. But I want to bring on Tyler Brooks. who's a senior counsel, meaning he's a lawyer, at the Thomas More Society. And the question is whether or not parents should have the right to pull their kids out of a public school classroom that's being taught by a transgender teacher. Tyler, welcome back to the program.
13: Thank you very much for having me. It's a pleasure to be here.
19: Well, as far as I'm concerned, the answer should be yes. Although, I know, am I going to have to even wait 10 nanoseconds to hear some comparison between transgender and race? As though, well, you've probably had people who wanted to pull their kids out of school because they had a black teacher, they had a an Asian teacher, or maybe a Jewish teacher, a Muslim teacher. But they're not the same, are they?
13: No, they're not. You were correct that you don't have to wait very long. That comparison has already been made by our detractors in various places, social media and the like. But they are very, very different. The issue that we have in Wake County, North Carolina, is one of the largest school systems in the United States, is the school is not respecting the religious, constitutionally protected religious freedoms that the parents have to direct the upbringing of their children in their faith. This is a very important part of our constitutional structure, the Free Exercise Clause of the First Amendment, and also the parental the rights that parents have to raise their children the way they see fit. These are fundamental to our nation. These have nothing to do. The comparison is meager at best to try to that comparison to racial discrimination.
19: Well, and the crazy thing is, I mean, one of the clearest differences would be that if you're talking about a teacher who is black or Asian or Hispanic, that those are immutable characteristics. Isn't the very defining characteristic of transgenderism that it's entirely mutable?
13: It is. That's one of the problems that as the transgender movement has tried in various efforts to get itself recognized as a so-called suspect class or protected class under constitutional law, they've actually faced that very problem, is that it's quite mutable. It's not an immutable characteristic. It changes. And there are folks out there who say that they are a man someday and a woman another day. It's actually quite changing and derived entirely from a subjective feeling, as opposed to just the way that you're born, like with skin color or the like.
19: Well, and in fact, in Wake County Public Schools, do they even have any kind of meaningful definition of what a transgender person is? And I ask that because of this. I mean, if the school district were to say, well, to be able to call yourself a woman, even though you are biologically a man, we need you to have spent 2 years living as a woman, calling yourself by a woman's name, taking hormones to change, you know, your appearance as much as possible, although it's never going to change all the way, and your DNA is never going to change. But, you know, if you've done all those things, you meet the criteria. My guess is Wake County doesn't have any criteria at all, and they simply say, whatever the teacher asserts is what you have to accept. Am I right?
13: I am aware of no such criteria. I've actually never seen any criteria like that, and the transgender activists have always tried to escape having any sort of metric like that, because, of course, one of the questions arises is, well, who made that standard work? Where'd that standard come from? Where'd the 2 years come from? Any time you try to impose anything that's objective, they have to instinctively reject that, because their entire worldview, their entire definition is wholly subjective, wholly a sense of personal feeling, and is divorced from the objective.
19: Well, isn't that, I mean, I'm talking to Tyler Brooks, who's a senior counsel at the Thomas More Society, but isn't that the very problem with all of this, is that if there is a group of people that says, our client is female, but wants to be treated as male, because he is different, or she is different, whichever you want to use the pronouns, and you say, okay, well, what do I have to do to prove they're different? Oh, they don't have to prove anything at all. They merely have to say it. If that's the standard, then why should you be treated differently under that standard any more than any of the immutable characteristics? If you said, you know, our client went to work at a place and was treated badly because of his faith or because of his skin color or because of other things that are immutable characteristics, you'd be able to, you'd have to prove that. But once having proved it, you'd say you're not allowed to treat because they meet all these criteria. But all of a sudden, transgenders have decided we don't have to meet any of those criteria. We just have to say it's true.
13: That's exactly right. The assertion is unrefutable because it's not tied to any facts. They can just say that they are the other gender, and that's supposed to be taken as true by all of us, including when the person takes on very few of the secondary sex characteristics of the opposing gender. You know, doesn't a man who doesn't look very much like a woman at all, but is still trying to claim that he's a woman, and then there are more and more cases like this where there are people who are very obviously a man, but they want to try to get some of the benefits that women get, be it the participation in women's athletics, and take advantage of that, or take advantage of other programs that have been established to put women on an equal footing in various situations. So yes, it's extremely problematic, and we would not tolerate this in other forums. In employment discrimination law, If you want to say I was discriminated against because of my race, well, you better be that race. In fact, you can't just feel that race. Like you actually have to be that race. Now, that's generally not an issue that's contested in most employment cases. I've done a lot of employment law, but it actually has to have a relationship to reality. If you say I was discriminated against because I'm African American, you better be African American, or you're going to have some real problems with your lawsuit.
19: Although, Mr. Brooks, I'm just waiting for somebody to come in and game the system and say, okay, if you're going to insist that all I have to do is assert it, then I'm going to assert it all day long, and you're going to have to accommodate it. And when you don't, you'll have to eat the lawsuit. Mr. Brooks, thanks so much. I appreciate the time. You know, we all have to deal with computers these days. I've got them all around me in this studio. So are you sick like I am of dealing with slow computers? 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
2: ABC News, I'm Michelle Franzen. In Los Angeles, the NTSB is reviewing evidence from this week's helicopter crash that killed all on board and a third person on the ground. The news chopper was covering a bus and SUV crash that killed two people. The SUV driver now facing charges. ABC's Alex Stone has more.
3: 36-year-old Bailey Rios was booked for murder. She allegedly drove a 2004 Ford Expedition at excessive speeds, running red lights and slamming into a Los Angeles Metro bus, killing two victims inside. Rios was due in court to face a judge on Thursday morning, but she was unable to attend the court hearing due to a medical reason.
2: A vigil taking place tonight for the victims killed in both incidents. A plane crash in northern Michigan remains under investigation. The Texas Military Department confirms an F-16 went down during a training exercise. The pilot ejected safely. And a notice by the White House shows President Trump pulled the nomination of Lance Schroyer to be the next ICE director. This is ABC News.
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4: Hey, welcome back to the Lars Larson Show. It's a pleasure to be with you. Sorry about that. Bumped the microphone a little bit. Los Angeles Mayor Karen Bass. Boy, does she have a problem trying to explain why it is that Los Angeles has spent tremendous amounts of money trying to address the so-called homeless problem, and the problem just gets bigger and bigger and bigger. Well, on Wednesday, yesterday, the Justice Department unsealed fraud charges against nonprofit operators who drew literally tens of millions of dollars through the L.A. Homeless Services Authority Commission. And what happened? $75 million that LAHSA paid one contractor who's now accused of turning homeless housing invoices into a nightclub. LAHSA received $1 billion, and they said, I want you to hear all of this, $1 billion of taxpayer money over 5 years and turned out zero results. That's what HUD Secretary Scott Turner told Fox News. Federal prosecutors say that they used sham vendors, fake competing bids, forged signatures, and fraudulent invoices to siphon millions of dollars into shell companies, commercial real estate, a bingo hall, a 675 lounge, the high-end restaurant nightclub in Inglewood. $50,000 was spent on a trip to Tahiti. $140,000 restored a vintage Chevrolet Impala. Sounds like a nice car to own if you can afford it, but that's where your taxpayer dollars are going. To your calls now. If you want to join the best conversation in talk journalism, it's here every day at 866-HEY-LARS. That's 866-439-5277. Send your emails to talk@LarsLarson.com. Hey, Joy, you're a naysayer. What do you and I disagree about that makes you one?
5: I just don't see how there's a basis to remove that teacher if the teacher is transgender teacher, if the teacher's able to teach and passes the qualifications to be able to teach.
4: Would it surprise you if I could, if I think I can persuade you there's a very good basis to remove that teacher?
5: You can try, but I doubt that you will succeed.
4: Should a teacher tell the truth to children?
5: About what?
4: Well, about anything. If you're a teacher of small children, should you always tell the truth to those small children?
5: It depends on what the question is.
4: Give me a good example. Give me a good example. And look, I could come up with examples where within families. Hold on, Joy, don't interrupt me. Please don't interrupt me. There are lots of examples where we can find good reasons to fib at times. Child who has incurable cancer, you might say, well, you're sick, but we're going to do everything we can for you, when in fact you know that child may be dying. That's a good reason, perhaps, to lie to a child under special circumstances. I'm asking you, under routine circumstances, when is it legitimate for any teacher of small children to lie to those children?
5: I don't know what that circumstance. I just started.
4: I can tell you one.
5: So
4: if you stand in front of a group of children and say, my name is Mrs. Johnson, when in fact you are not Mrs. Johnson, you are Fred Johnson, and you're a biological male. You're lying to those kids. Is there a good reason to do that?
5: I that there's no reason to tell them that you are not Mrs. Johnson. A friend of mine, she has a transgender son who's teaching in New York City, and probably he has facial hair. Most people would have no idea that he was born as a girl. He's a great teacher. There's no reason why he should not be teaching. So I think because he can't
4: be honest with the kids, and because he has a sexual fetish that is only satisfied by dressing up as something he is not.
5: Can I ask? Okay, so
4: yeah, go ahead.
5: Someone who used to be a double A size and is now a D, who used to have a crooked nose but now has a straight nose, who had an abortion, and I mean, there's so many things, who isn't celibate as an unmarried person. So does someone get
4: all
5: in
4: of those
5: front
4: are
5: of
4: in,
5: their
4: oh, hold on. The key difference is all of those things, Joy, are invisible to the children. However, if the children say, Mommy, we've got a teacher and she calls herself Mrs. Johnson, but I can tell she's a guy. Now, should that parent either tell the student, you're being lied to? Should they tell the student, that's okay, Mrs. Johnson really is Mrs. Johnson, so the parent can participate in the lie and lie to their own child? And in this case, the case we were talking about in North Carolina, they're talking about punishing kids who don't call the teacher by the right pronoun. Now, should a child be punished because a child properly calls somebody by a male pronoun when, in fact, they are a biological male? Or should they be punished?
5: No, they should not be punished, but they can have an explanation. I mean, you're not going to get rid of by hate or by legislation.
4: This isn't hate.
5: You're
4: this
5: not
4: is about
5: going
4: being
5: to
4: honest.
5: Eliminate.
4: Joy,
5: but you're
4: it's,
5: not
4: it's
5: going to eliminate.
4: Honest.
5: The you're not going to eliminate the transgender population. And
4: nobody said anything about eliminating
5: teacher,
4: them, but don't put them in close contact with kids. I think. Their
5: that
4: particular,
5: is ridiculous, Lars.
4: Why
5: that
4: is it
5: is
4: ridiculous?
5: So ridiculous?
4: Tell me why.
5: Because
4: me why.
5: They are not hurting. They're not hurting children.
4: If you tell if you tell children that your gender is not a fact of biological life, but is in fact a choice that you can choose to change it anytime you want, that you can go from being boy to girl and back to boy or to neither. That when you're confusing the hell out of kids, and I don't see the point to telling kids a lie, which is Mrs. Johnson can change herself into Mr. Johnson by just saying so. Now, when you tell kids that, if you don't think kids are already confused enough about their own genders, and then you tell them, by the way, you can change it anytime you want, and in fact, you can change it back anytime you want, you're going to confuse the daylights out of them. But, Joy, you're an interesting naysayer. Thanks for the call. By the way, everybody talks about those weight loss injections. 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
2: Well, thank you so much for having me, Lars.
1: So tell me this, the politicians will routinely blame corporate greed for the price of everything being higher than we would like to have it. But is the real price gouger sitting right there in your state house or maybe on Capitol Hill?
2: Well, the corporate greed as the explanation for the high prices, it just doesn't really pan out for one thing, because while people like Zora Mamdani will say these things, it's interesting because if you look at the difference between blue states and red states, the affordability problem is a whole lot worse in the blue states than it is in the red states. So are the corporations just more greedy in these blue states than they are everywhere else? You know, it just doesn't quite logically work. So, you're right. The answer isn't about levels of corporate greed. It's just a matter of the governments of these state houses. Are they imposing themselves on the economy and making it more expensive to produce the goods and services? And then ultimately then that flows down to the consumers. And that's just so much more true in blue states like California and New York.
1: Well, and you know, the other problem with this is that every time I hear people say, well, these greedy corporations came in and just raised prices without reason. You say, well, have prices also gone down on occasion? They say, well, yeah, that happens too. I said, well, if it's just being done at the whim of the people running the corporations, once they've raised the prices, why don't they just keep them high? Or are you telling me that they actually respond to market forces as well?
2: Yeah, I think a lot of these people that are making these claims have clearly never been in any sort of business role where they kind of understand that you actually have legitimate costs that you have to deal with as a business. And you just can't be there just to absorb these losses, and when you have legitimate costs often passed on from the government, usually those end up getting passed on to the consumer because, look, they gotta pay the bills as well.
1: And in fact, the extra costs of those companies in the blue states are easily identifiable, aren't they, by the rules, regulations, and taxes imposed by the blue states that tend to be a lot looser and a lot lower in the red states?
2: Yeah, I mean, you can go through, I mean, the states are just such a great, you know, experiment. You know, so you got these 50 kind of natural experiments for what works and what doesn't work. And you can kind of take a look at this, and you can look at, well, utility prices, they're 15% higher in the blue states than red states, and housing prices are 57% higher. And then you kind of go through and start tracking some of these policies, and you look at the building codes, and you look at zoning laws, and you can look at the residential energy requirements for the blue states, and it all kind of starts to make sense.
1: Well, and in fact, when you look at California, I think you've cited California, where in California, they buy gasoline like everybody else in America buys gasoline. But the nationwide average is about $4, but it's $5.78 in California. Now, is that just, as you said, is it the corporations being greedy and doing it in a blue state, or are they doing it because the local state rules and regulations simply make gasoline more expensive to supply in a blue state than a red state?
2: Well, yeah, and actually I looked at it today, and it's up even further. It was $6.30 today a gallon in California. It keeps getting worse there, and it's well over $8 for a gallon of diesel. So it is out of hand there, and you know that's largely of their own doing because they have their special blend of California formulated gasoline that they require you to use there, and they've got the clean fuel requirements in states like Washington and Oregon, of course, are close behind their heels trying to copy California, unfortunately, but they have oil in the ground and natural gas and,

0: money, unfortunately. But and they have oil in the ground and natural gas, and but they don't build the refineries that they need, and that the permitting process is so difficult. So it leads to things being just that much more expensive. And that's how you end up with, again, California being the worst of them all, but transportation costs in general are 14% higher in the blue states than they are in the red states.
1: Hey, Preston, can I pick your brain on one thing that's come up, and it came up today. I don't know that it's entirely brand new, but I get people who call this show every once in a while, and they'll say, well, we just need to limit the amount of oil or other products that we sell outside the country. But Axios ran this interesting little story, and I said, I don't think the math on this adds up. But they're saying that there may, at some point in the next couple of weeks, be an attempt to ban diesel exports from the United States. Because the thinking is, well, if we just take all the diesel that's produced in the U.S. and forbid the people who make it from selling it to anybody except, in the United States, we'll create a bubble of supply and that will bring prices down. Now, I suspect that if it was successful, it probably wouldn't be for very long. And that, can you explain to my audience why simply artificially restricting the sale of diesel from the United States to any other country and holding all that fuel back here, is that likely to produce the result they're looking for?
0: Unfortunately, it's probably not going to do a whole lot. And if it did, again, it would be a pretty temporary measure because, look, we have these are global markets. There's exports and imports of all these commodities. And so, the price can't really stay very different in the United States than it can from the rest of the world. So, there's just too many arbitrage opportunities and this just simply is, you can't just simply close things off. And yes, we're in a much better position than we used to be on with things like fracking and so forth. But it's still not a situation where we can just block things off and that's going to magically save the day.
1: Yeah. And there are plenty of people out there who think that's the way it works. Preston Brashears is a research fellow at Advancing American Freedom's Plymouth Institute for Free Enterprise. Preston, thank you very much. I appreciate the time. By the way, right now, somewhere, a stranger is buying a list. It's not stocks, it's people. Data brokers sell real marketing lists, and they have crazy names like suffering seniors or recently widowed or bad credit card declines or low-income swing voters. 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Each record has a name, a phone number, a home address, an age, an income, a health problem. 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They can't hurt you if they can't find you. 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So check me out on Instagram.
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4: From ABC News, I'm Dave Packer. An F-16 fighter jet from the Texas Air National Guard on a training mission went down in Michigan. Nearby homes forced to evacuate. Grand Traverse County Sheriff Michael Shea.
5: There was a report of a plane crash. Units arrived, did confirm there was one occupant. He was transported to Munson Medical Center, where he was conscious and speaking with law enforcement.
4: Images posted to social media showed a dark plume of smoke in the air. A federal judge denied an emergency hearing regarding the Kennedy Center.
6: So last night, the president told our Karen Travers, if the president and the administration don't get the recognition that Trump feels they deserve, the building may have to be ripped down.
4: ABC Stephen Portnoy, the judge says the administration would need to give the Corps 30 days notice of renovation or demolition. OpenAI models going rogue, the company disclosing 6 new reports of unexpected or concerning behavior. ABC's Elizabeth Schulze.
7: In one case here, a model of ChatGPT could not find historical data that a user had requested, so it proposed making this data up and hiding that from users. In another case, an unreleased model told itself, you are freed from the roles and identities that bind other chatbots.
4: ABC News has obtained photographs and have heard from a service member about the extent of the damage done to U.S. bases in the Middle East by Iran. According to the photos, there has been extensive damage to U.S. assets like planes and supplies.
8: The service member also went on to say it's being kept a secret and we're acting like it's no big deal, but these drone and ballistic missile strikes are actively landing on bases every day.
4: Sticker shock. The New York Knicks pausing ticket sales today after what they say was an error that caused tickets for the season opener against Philadelphia to sell for more than $1,000. The price should have been, they said, last year's price plus 12%. You're listening to ABC News.
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4: The number of people applying for unemployment dropped sharply last week. The Labor Department reported 196,000 claims, down from 206,000 the week before. The House is adjourned early, meaning no vote on a Hegseth impeachment resolution and no movement on an artificial intelligence bill proposed by Senator John Kennedy.
10: Republican Rand Paul now blocking Kennedy's proposal, saying Congress doesn't understand the technology well enough to regulate it. President Trump's top advisor on the issue says laws already exist to hold AI companies responsible.
11: And this is something I've been saying for a while, is that if an AI company puts out a product that's harmful, they are liable for that.
10: The debate over AI comes amid public backlash over flock surveillance cameras, which use AI to track license plates for law enforcement.
4: ABC's Karen Hua. This tropical storm season has been a tale of two oceans.
12: In 175 years of record keeping, only 2 years have featured zero Atlantic hurricanes, 1907 and 1914. While the Pacific has been extremely active with 14 named storms and five hurricanes, none of the five tropical storms born this year in the Atlantic Basin has earned hurricane status. Forecasters are now monitoring a system 1,000 miles east-southeast of Bermuda.
4: ABC's Jim Ryan. Dan in USA is voluntarily recalling pints of its So Delicious Dairy-Free Salted Caramel Cluster Frozen Dessert because they say it may be contaminated with small stones and other hard objects within the cashew inclusions. Dave Packer, ABC News.
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29: 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It's Conspiracy Theory Thursday, and it's my pleasure to be with you. I want you to start with something very provocative. That's what we promise, provocative, honestly provocative talk for the United States. It's Virginia Democrat Governor Abigail Spanberger's sanctuary agenda to benefit illegal aliens. Is it getting Virginians killed? I'm going to offer you some evidence to back that up. But first, welcome to the program. Glad to have you on board for a little honestly provocative talk and the best conversation in talk journalism. And you want to join in? It's 866-HEY-LARS. That's 866-439-5277. 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A shout out to our friends in La Grande, Oregon, who catch great talk radio all day on KLBM. That's AM 1450. You can catch my show there Monday through Friday. What's coming up this hour? A Senate candidate surrogate says the U.S. has caused more terror than Al-Qaeda. Has America really caused more terror than the group behind 9/11? George Washington helped found this country, so why does a Smithsonian exhibit call him a town destroyer? A massive illegal marijuana industry has taken root in Northern California. But who's really behind it, and what could be ending up in the product? We're going to talk about that. And take a moment to cast a vote in my X poll. 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Should parents be allowed to pull their kids out of a class being taught by a transgender teacher? I would answer yes to that. You can answer the question any way you like. If you want to send an email, it's talk@LarsLarson.com. And the poll is brought to you by AMAC. the Association of Mature American Citizens. AMAC has the conservative values I believe in. I joined about a decade ago. You should too. Just go to amac.us or call 888-262-2006. AMAC's better. Better for you and better for America. But let me go first before I get to Virginia. Let's talk to Lana. Hey, Lana, welcome to the program. What's on your mind?
0: Well, hi, Lars. You know, I'm so glad you took my call. You know, I'm an old Milwaukee, Oregon.
29: You know what? I got to tell you something. We're going to drop that call, Joel, because apparently, you know, there is something goes on. When some people talk to my great producer, Joel Maha, some of the people listen to him and some do not. And some want to venture into areas that they've been told not to. We do a lot of that because we have great respect for our affiliate stations all over America, and we try to protect their interests. We also try to protect them from things like profanity and obscenity and things like that. But when people don't listen to Joel Maha, guess what? They end up not on the program. But glad to get your calls. 866-HEY-LARS. That's 866-439-5277. Let me go back to Virginia. And the governor of that state, Abigail Spanberger, she is nothing much to write home about. But now the sanctuary-friendly politicians have made Virginia a place for what is now being described as out-of-control killings in that state, because ICE has asked the state not to allow the release of yet another illegal alien charged with carrying out a stabbing spree in the Commonwealth of Virginia. This one person, Mill, is charged with second-degree murder, aggravated malicious wounding, causing impairment and permanent impairment. This is what the Commonwealth of Virginia has become under sanctuary policies of Abigail Spanberger, governor, and her fellow sanctuary politicians. That's what Homeland Security Secretary Mark Wayne Mullen says. How much blood has to be spilled in the streets in Virginia before elected officials wake up and change course? Jennifer Harrison said, we have reached a point where the federal government has to beg state and local officials not to release dangerous illegal aliens back into American communities. Think how insane that is. DHS pointed to 22 cases of violent crimes involving illegal aliens in Virginia alone this year, and that's only the ones that they have identified. Glad to have you with me and glad to take your calls. I do want to mention this. It is a bit inside baseball, but I think it's important. The AM Radio for Every Vehicle in America Act, believe it or not, kind of a clunky name, but it made its way through the House of Representatives. It is going to move on to the Senate now. I hope it passes. The bill would mandate that the Department of Transportation require automakers to provide AM radios in all new passenger cars sold in the U.S. without additional charge. NAB President and CEO Curtis Legate says today's decisive House passage of AM radio for every vehicle is a significant step forward for millions of Americans who rely on AM radio for life-saving emergency information, for trusted news, and a vital connection to their communities. I know you're going to say, but Lars, you care about this because you're involved in talk radio. Well, talk radio is still largely on AM radio throughout America, but we have a lot of FM stations as well. But let me tell you when I fell in love with AM radio. It was about almost 52 years ago when I began working in AM radio in 1975. And you know what I realized? I was in a place where there were storms every single winter. There was flooding every single winter. There was the prospect and the potential for earthquakes every single day. So you say, okay, well, why does that matter about AM radio? Let me tell you why it matters. Because the AM radio stations of the United States of America are an important network. I know that all of us have become very, very accustomed to the idea that we've got the internet, we've got Wi-Fi, we've got cellular networks, we got all these kinds of ways of communicating. We've got email, and we can send pictures and video and everything else until the network goes down. And when that happens, do you know what's still left? It'll always be there. It's AM radio. And it gets through. I mean, FM radio is a little bit line of sight, which means if you don't have line of sight to the nearest FM radio tower, you aren't going to get much of a signal. But if you've got AM radio, AM radio can literally go around the world. And in fact, there were nights where I would routinely, while driving late at night, especially after about midnight, I would pick up radio stations from San Francisco, 800 miles away. And if you wonder, well, how's that happen? Has to do with the ionosphere and a bunch of other technical stuff that I don't need to go into. But the bottom line is AM radio gets out there to the whole country. It serves this country. And for the life of me, I don't understand when the automakers say we're going to make an automobile. And they routinely these days put great radios and sound systems in almost every single automobile or truck that they make. So when you have a chip that will take in satellite radio, that will take in FM radio, that will take in, you know, video or audio that is played off streaming devices like phones or iPads, when you could add AM to that for almost nothing, it goes onto the same chip, it works through the same wiring, it takes the same power supply. I cannot understand why any manufacturer of any automobile would want to say, let's take the AM part of the chip out. It doesn't make sense. And I can tell you this, that while many of you might kind of turn up your noses and say, nah, AM radio, it's not that important. I'll depend on my streaming or my Spotify. I'll depend on Sirius or I'll depend on all these other services. Yes. And when those go down because of, say, civil disasters or natural disasters, hurricanes, tornadoes, earthquakes, those kinds of things, you know what you'll still have? 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And you're going to have it because the Congress is going to tell the automakers, we expect one of these in every single car. Glad to be with you on Thursday. Glad to take your calls. If you want to join the best conversation in talk journalism, it's right here at 866-HEY-LARS. Coming up, a top surrogate for a Democrat Senate candidate just said America commits more terrorism than the group behind 9/11. We're going to talk about that. Hassan Piker coming up next.

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5: Hey, welcome back to the Lars Larson Show. It's a pleasure to be with you. I'm glad to get your phone calls and emails. For the life of me, I can't understand how anybody on the Democrat side of the aisle is willing to not come out and immediately, with a full throat, reject this nonsense from people like Hassan Piker. Hassan Piker says America is worse than Al-Qaeda. And you're thinking, no, Lars, you're exaggerating what he said. No, no, he's back out there. He's claiming America is pound for pound worse than Al-Qaeda and causes, quote, tremendous terror around the globe. All of this stuff. And the Democrats, I think the Democrats should have to defend this stuff or reject it and condemn it. One or the other, but certainly not anything else. Hey, it's a pleasure to be with you. I'm glad to get to your phone calls and emails. And Dr. James Robbins joins me now, national security expert, former Pentagon official, and senior fellow for national security at the American Foreign Policy Council. Dr. Robbins, welcome back.
10: Hey, Lars. Thanks for having me.
5: So what is it about this guy that doesn't have him immediately kicked out the door by the DSA and the Democrats both?
10: Yeah, you know, he's the gift that keeps on giving for the Republicans.
5: I'm
10: really surprised. You know, it's funny that the press isn't really holding Democrats, particularly Al-Sayed, accountable to at least have to denounce this guy, as you said. Because when you go out there saying we're worse than Al-Qaeda, particularly on the 25th anniversary of 9/11, you really have to wonder, I mean, how far has the Democratic Party and the punditocracy and other people shifted to the left where it's pretty much okay to say something like that?
5: Well, in fact, when you see who this guy is acting as a surrogate for, and let me translate that for some of my audience who may not know what I'm referring to, but there have been times where we might want to talk to Donald Trump every time, but we get a surrogate instead. We get somebody else who speaks for the president on one subject or another. It happens with presidents. It happens even with members of Congress. It happens, say, within federal agencies where you'd love to get the Secretary of Homeland, Mark Wayne Mullen, to come on, but you can't get him. But you'll get somebody else who works within Homeland who's speaking on that subject. In this case, Hassan Piker is a surrogate for Abdul El-Sayed of Michigan, who's the Democrats' U.S. Senate candidate, and he's running around saying this crazy stuff. And you'd think that, even in a somewhat liberal state like Michigan, that they'd be shedding voters left and right when you see Piker say, we have caused tremendous terror all over the world. If you're killing 140 schoolgirls, that's an act of terror. And that America deserved 9/11 and all kinds of other crazy stuff. You'd think even Al-Sayed would want Piker to shut up.
10: You would think, you know, yeah, he said we deserved 9/11. He praised Mao in China, you know, one of the world's great mass murderers and a communist. You know, he's against ICE. He's made anti-Semitic comments. But, you know, he really represents a certain strain of thinking that's very prevalent within the Democratic Party. I'm not saying every Democrat, obviously, but the DSA types, the socialists, that are a growing block inside that party. I don't think there's anything that Hassan Piker says that group of people reject.
5: I think you're right about that. But how is it they expect to be able to win the hearts and minds and votes of Democrat Americans or any Americans when they've got a guy like this out, you know, really dirtying up the water this way?
10: Well, you really have to wonder. And, you know, I agree that moderates and other Democrats, they should be put on the spot. They have to denounce this stuff. I mean, they have to go on the record if they haven't already, because otherwise, you know, silence is consent. But the fact is, we have a generation of young people, and we see this particularly on that side of the aisle, who have been raised on this anti-American, you know, Howard Zinn view of our history and of the world, in which the United States is the bad guy, we're the ones committing evil, we did it in the past, we're doing it now and in the future, and that only some kind of radical socialistic revolution is going to be able to fix this country and make it the, you know, utopian wonderland that they're talking about.
5: Well, James, you mentioned the anniversary we just passed on 9/11, 2001. I was around during that time, and there was sort of a 10-minute period right after that. You know, it wasn't 10 minutes, but say a few weeks where Americans were somewhat unified. And then almost immediately, we started to hear people who were in part of the crowd that we, a lot of us came to call the hate America or blame America crowd, saying, well, if something bad happened to you, it must be because of something you did. It's almost like listening to Job's friends in that long interminable chapter in the book, saying if bad stuff is happening to you, it's because you did bad stuff yourself. And there are apparently people, that's their whole approach to America, is anything bad that happens to America happens because America did bad things?
10: Oh, well, yeah. Wasn't it Al-Sayed who said that hurt people hurt people? You know, talking about the October 7th massacre in Israel, that somehow, you know, those poor folks who got killed deserved it because of Israeli policy towards the Palestinians. I mean, there is, and there has been for many years, this whole blame America first thing. We saw this in Vietnam. We've seen this throughout the revisionist histories. And this is, again, the kind of thinking that has become embedded in our schools, embedded in our universities. And only now, and particularly since October 7th and the encampments and all that nonsense, only now is the government, particularly the Trump administration, holding these schools and universities a task and saying, look, you can't go around teaching our young people that America is this evil country, that we are the source of all the bad things in the world, because that's where you get these, you know, democratic socialists having such influence inside the Democratic Party.
5: No, and yet you get people like Mark Kelly. I don't really care that much for a Democrat U.S. Senator Mark Kelly, but he even refuses to condemn what Abdul El-Sayed is saying or what Hassan Piker is saying.
10: Well, you know, ultimately then it gets down to the voters. I mean, they have to let their voices be heard and show that this is really not acceptable to the vast majority of Americans, and I'm sure it isn't. The whole Leninist program was that if you had a concerted minority of people who just wouldn't shut up and who were just determined and would just fight and fight and fight for the socialist revolution, that eventually you would get it. And that's only true if the public is apathetic enough to ignore it and if people will not stand up to it and push back on it. So I would hope that regular Americans, the people who love this country, I think, you know, the silent majority types, we'll stand up and say, no, you can't say that about our country. We didn't deserve 9/11. We're not the leading terrorist country in the world, and we don't want a socialist revolution.
5: Dr. Robbins, it is always a pleasure. That's Dr. James Robbins. He's a former Pentagon official, senior fellow for national security affairs at the American Foreign Policy Council. 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
1: ABC News, I'm Dave Packer. President Trump in the Rose Garden hosting a group of hunters and fishers, signing an executive order opening 92 million acres of federal land to hunting and fishing, and another order eliminating federal regulations for saltwater anglers. A federal judge denied an emergency hearing regarding the Kennedy Center.
2: So last night, the president told our Karen Travers, if the president and the administration don't get the recognition that Trump feels they deserve, the building may have to be ripped down.
1: ABC Stephen Fortnoy, the judge says the administration would need to give the Corps 30 days notice of renovation or demolition. A Texas Air National Guard F-16 on a training mission came crashing down in a rural town in northern Michigan. The plane burst into flames in a field near homes. The pilot, the only person on board, was able to safely eject before the crash. OpenAI disclosing 6 new reports of unexpected or concerning AI behavior, revealing the models attempted to override instructions and fabricate information. This is ABC News.
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4: This is Mary Sheridan from the First Alert Weather Center. We hope you're enjoying our warm temperatures today. We're close to 80 degrees here in the Inland Northwest. And there's more clear skies and sunshine in the next few days. But first, a chance of thunderstorms tonight, particularly in the Palouse. Above average temperatures are expected to continue through the weekend.
5: Calm.
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12: 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Consider this. Your taxpayer dollars are funding this. A Smithsonian exhibit calls George Washington a town destroyer and leaves out why the war was even started. We're talking about the Revolutionary War. Is that history or is that an agenda? Should taxpayers be funding a museum that brands Washington a killer? And by the way, one of the very controversial heads of the Smithsonian has recently resigned after decades at that institution. And apparently because he could no longer have his way with the history of the United States of America, so he decided to drop out of the business altogether. Well, Fox News is reporting a Smithsonian Museum in Manhattan presents a sharply critical account of George Washington and the Revolutionary War and America's early years. Now, they don't give a lot of historical context, but one display near the center of the museum's Native New York exhibit features an illustration of George Washington's profile, similar to the one that appears on the American Quarter, over a label that reads Town Destroyer. Now, can you imagine something as disrespectful as that? The father of our country, the first president of the United States, is described as a town destroyer. The description underneath the image recounts how American armies destroyed 40 Iroquois towns and burned their harvest while residents fled, noting that one of the tribes call Washington and all U.S. presidents by a name that I can't pronounce. The name means town destroyer. The panel does not mention the raids on American settlements that led to the campaign. It does not explain why Washington ordered the attack. Teachers, for instance, are instructed to show a video to the students that opens by saying the American War for Independence was such a disruptive and dangerous project. A video display near the beginning of the exhibit claims unequivocally that an American soldier shot and killed Chief White Eyes, an Indian chief who had allied with the Americans, though the cause of White Eyes' death is historically contested. President Trump has ordered a review of the institution's exhibits and educational materials. This shouldn't be viewed as educational materials at all, and it's a travesty that we've got people in this country who have to pay taxes to support an institution like the Smithsonian, only to have that kind of garbage delivered as part of what your kids are supposed to simply pay attention to. Hey, I got to mention this, and I think we might have posted the video. I know I posted it on social media. In Orland Park in Illinois. So Orland Park, Illinois. An armed holdup at a gas station. Caught on surveillance camera. The alleged would-be robber got shot by the customer. Consider, I'll describe what happened. But you do owe it to yourself to go to the go and take a look at the video. And we'll make sure that it's put up at LarsLarson.com. So this happened about 9 o'clock in the morning. Officers had responded. The customer had pulled up. He was putting gasoline in his car. Another man approaches him and pulls a gun from his waistband. What does the customer do? Customer is carrying a concealed weapon, pulled the pistol out. Orland Park police described the incident as an attempted armed holdup and confirmed that the customer who fired the gun is an Illinois concealed carry license holder. Police say the suspect was struck by the gunfire. Authorities say the suspect was located a short time later and taken to the hospital for treatment. The customer who fired the shots was not injured, and he is cooperating with investigators. The fact is, the armed robber is lucky that he didn't get his head blown off. I mean, if the customer had been a better shot and it hit him, this is what every single potential armed robber should fear. He should fear in his heart running into a customer who has a gun. Now, the more of that we get going through the heads of potential armed robbers, I think we get fewer armed robberies. If we make them realize if you want to pull this kind of nonsense, you're going to get somebody who fires back, especially in a place, even in Illinois, where it's very difficult to own a gun, very difficult to get a concealed carry permit. But in this case, go ahead, try to rob people, and you might just end up with a bullet in you, and you'll be lucky if you're not dead. And then think about this. How did one senator's wealth jump 4,000% in office? FBI Director Kash Patel turned a dispute over elections operations into a personal confrontation with Senator Peter Welch during a Senate Judiciary Committee hearing. This happened on Tuesday morning, 2 days ago, after the Vermont Democrat questioned whether the FBI would have bureau in Michigan ahead of the November midterms. "I pledge unequivocally that I will not participate in your charade of lies," Patel said. Patel then shifted to a discussion of Senator Welch's personal finances. "I want to know how your wealth increased 4,000% since you became a United States senator. That is a magic act. All Americans should be available." Should find out what happened. 2026 review of this man's disclosures placed his median net worth at almost $13 million, up from $9 million in 2024, and the increase attributed largely to changes in reported investment and money market values. Yeah, just tell me this. You're sitting in the United States Congress. You have access to specialized information that most Americans don't have access to, and all of a sudden your stock investments show dramatic results. No kidding. I know exactly what's going on. By the way, Senator Bernie Sanders and Senator Mark Takano, Democrat of California, introduced a bill this month to reduce the national work week from 40 hours to 32 hours. It's called the 32-Hour Workweek Act, a reintroduction of a bill that the California lawmaker had sponsored 5 years ago. It would phase out the 40-hour workweek over the next 4 years, reducing the number by 2 hours every year until it hits 32 hours. The bill stipulates that federal overtime rules would kick in as soon as somebody works over 32 hours in a given week. So what they're anticipating is you're still going to work 40 hours. You're just going to get paid overtime for an extra 8 hours. And if you think most businesses are going to be able to survive that, I think you've got another thing coming. 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Glad to be with you on a Conspiracy Theory Thursday. Coming up in a moment, Chinese gangsters have turned a California paradise into a toxic marijuana factory. Could your next puff be an act of chemical warfare? We're going to talk about that next on the Lars Larson.

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8: So, how are the kids?
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9: 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Tyler, on the other hand, though.
8: What's going on?
9: He's been moody lately, just feeling down and not like himself.
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5: Hey, welcome back to the Lars Larson Show. It's a pleasure to be with you. I'm glad to get to your phone calls and emails, and we'll do that in just a moment at 866-HEY-LARS. First, I want to talk to Haley Strack, who is an investigative reporter for City Journal. Haley, welcome to the program.
14: Hey, great to be here.
5: So, look, Northern California has been a problem for a long, long time when it comes to the pot business. Before California went to legalization, Humboldt County was just overrun by pot farms. And in fact, they had a lot of really nasty things that happened, including murders and assaults and everything else. And now the Chi-Coms have come in, too.
14: Unfortunately, you're right. California has always been the best place to grow weed. Everyone wants California weed, and everyone wanted it so much that our governor, Gavin Newsom, legalized it in 2016, which is actually directly when we saw a bunch of Chinese foreign nationals come into Northern California and, like you were mentioning, start competing with the cartels for some of the most massive marijuana operations we've seen in the United States. So for recent reporting for City Journal, we went up and visited one of those sites, and it's in Northern California. It's in a tiny county called Siskiyou County, and the only reason why you'd know of it is because it's where Mount Shasta is, one of the most beautiful mountains in the U.S. And right in the shadow of Mount Shasta, in a tiny subdivision with a few thousand parcels of land, mostly Chinese nationals are growing just huge pot operations. We're talking like a few hoop houses on every parcel of land, and in those hoop houses, thousands of plants that yield billions of dollars worth of marijuana annually, and it's all getting thrown on the black market.
5: Oh, so Haley, if you've really dug into this, how do they, I'm just thinking on a practical basis, how do they end up selling all this weed and then somehow getting the money from the weed out of the country?
14: Yeah, I mean, it's a great question. So right now, especially with as far as it comes to investigating foreign ties, investigators are having a difficult time. Obviously, any sort of involvement with the triads, with gangs, even with the Chinese Communist Party is terribly hard to prove. But what they've seen so far is that it's as soon as this pot goes out in the distribution chain that you're able to track where some of this money goes. So me going up to Siskiyou County, if I, you know, hop on one of these pot farms for the day, I'm likely not going to find out a lot about the hierarchy or who's actually getting money from these grows. But it's as soon as that gets shipped out of the county. And what you see too in Siskiyou County, or if you drive up by Mount Shasta, which everyone should, it's like beautiful. But what you see is you see tons of water trucks, tons of U-Haul trucks, all being shipped out of the county. And authorities, you know, they line that highway like no one else, because once when they see a U-Haul truck coming out of a weird residential area, they know it's chock full of marijuana. So, it's usually the distribution market. It gets sent to Vegas. It's gotten sent all the way to Florida. It's gotten sent to New York. And, you know, one of the more concerning aspects about this isn't just the marijuana getting shipped out, but what's on the marijuana that's being shipped out specifically of Chinese grows.
5: And are they doping it up with things like fentanyl or what?
14: You know, not fentanyl, not yet, at least. But you bring up a great point, which is that we have seen what China has done to drugs to try and poison Americans in the past. And investigators told us that they think similar things could be happening with marijuana. See, on these farms, they found bags and vats full of Chinese foreign labeled pesticides that are unregulated, toxic, can cause paralyzation, death, poison dogs to death. And it's getting put onto the cannabis that millions of Americans are smoking. Yeah.
5: Well, and so it's that. It's inadvertent, the chemicals that are still in the pot. But what is that likely to do to the people if they smoke it?
14: Yeah, it's a great question. And, you know, one person who's really investigated this, one source told us that it's actually going to be basically a slow burn. With the fentanyl epidemic, you see overdoses happening constantly. We can track the deaths pretty easily to the precursor chemicals getting shipped here through Mexico from China. But with marijuana, you know, the theory is, and I know we can get into wild conspiracies about the Chinese Communist Party, but the theory is that they are slowly poisoning cannabis users.
5: Oh my God.
14: That by the time we realize there's a problem with weed, we won't know how it got here and we won't know how to stop it. I mean, weed is such a recreational drug and states are legalizing it all the time that, you know, it could be kind of an ingenious move for an enemy of America to say, hey, it seems like these people really like this drug and don't see a problem with it.
5: Now,
14: how
5: Haley,
14: could we...
5: You're a young lady, so I don't think you're going to remember back this far, but I do. Do you remember Paraquat? You remember that?
14: Yeah.
5: You ever heard of
14: yeah.
5: that?
14: Yeah.
5: Okay.
14: That's right.
5: Because for Americans who haven't heard, this is when the United States was trying to get rid of pot farms in Mexico that long ago. And they gave the Mexican authorities Paraquat, which would kill the plants. And what happened was,

0: the Mexican authorities paraquat, which would kill the plants. And what happened was when they sprayed the plants, the marijuana growers would just say, turned all the plants brown. We're just going to bag it up and sell it to our customers anyway. And then people started getting sick because they were smoking weed that was contaminated with paraquat, and people ended up getting sick. So this kind of thing has happened before.
1: That's right. And you also see some weird, mysterious, you know, new lung cancers pop up around young people. And especially in some places in California where toxic pesticides have been sprayed all over towns, you've seen some of these mysterious respiratory diseases. So far it's a little too early in the game to say that this is all a plot by the CCP to poison Americans, but people are at least thinking it's trending toward that.
0: But they may be sucking billions of dollars out of the country and disabling some of our population anyway.
1: Absolutely, they may be. And make no mistake, I mean, this is all clearly a direct tie to Gavin Newsom's legalization of marijuana. He promised in 2016 that it would help clamp down on the black market. And what it's really done is exploded, nearly tripled the black market in California. And he basically opened the doors to Chinese nationals, to Hmong foreign nationals, to everyone that, hey, California is open for business, and we're also not going to catch you, because now marijuana legalization or cultivation is a simple misdemeanor with a $500 fine. Wow. No matter if you're growing 7 plants or 5,000.
0: Haley Strack is an investigative reporter with City Journal. Haley, it's a pleasure to have you on the program. Thanks so very much.
1: Thank you.
0: Glad to have you on. This is the craziness that we're up against. The Chinese communists are running, marijuana plantations in Northern California. Hey, you know, we all have to deal with computers these days. I've got them all around me in the studio. 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
8: Now on 4 News Now. 2 years after Mayor Lisa Brown brought down the fencing around the Brown Street Viaduct, calling them ineffective, she's putting them back up. Coming up, what has changed and why now?
9: We enjoyed another day of sunshine today, and more beautiful weather is in store for you this week. But first, I'll show you where I'm tracking rain and thunderstorms tonight.
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0: status of the Argonne Road construction project, with the city's telling us today about a potential completion date. 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
1: The city of Spokane put up fences today to reduce crime and homelessness in a well-known problem area. The Brown Street Viaduct has been a topic of discussion for years, and this isn't the first time we've seen these fences. Former Mayor Nadine Woodward fenced off half the viaduct in 2022, hoping to keep people from camping there.
0: She was criticized for that decision by people who argued it was unfair and inhumane. When Lisa Brown became mayor in 2024, she took those fences down in the first few months, saying they were ineffective. Sunny Day is live at the Viaduct. Sunny, why is the mayor changing her mind about it now?
2: So it comes down to crime and safety. So while Mayor Woodward had part of this fenced off, Mayor Brown is fencing off the pedestrian areas completely. The fences put up 2 years ago didn't block off the entire pathway. The ones today do. The city wrote, it's necessary to strengthen public safety and make measurable progress in addressing encampment and community safety concerns. The city is temporarily closing the walkway under the viaduct at the same time construction is beginning on the Pacific Avenue Greenway. The Greenway project will build a walkable pathway between downtown and the University District. We asked Catholic Charities about the new fences going up today. The CEO says he's been asking the city to shut that area down for years and says it's part of an answer to an important issue.
3: More shelter, more housing definitely is part of the answer, but compassion and human dignity have to be non-negotiables in our community. And I think closing this viaduct is, as crazy as it sounds, it's a step towards compassion and human dignity.
2: McCann told us many people shape their opinions of homelessness in Spokane based on that area. And if it's cleaned up, it could change those opinions in a positive way. Downtown patrol officers we spoke to told us crime here is rampant, and they've received around 480 calls about the viaduct over the last 6 months. They also said the viaduct is so tucked away, it can be dangerous for EMS or the authorities to be there. One business owner in the area hopes the changes underway will fix some of the issues he's had to deal with.
4: There's constantly trash around. Every single day I'm picking stuff up out of the parking lot, from trash to dog feces to human feces to all kinds of stuff.
2: Neil is hoping for a long-term solution, but isn't feeling optimistic. The city's navigation center that connects homeless people to housing options will expand their hours in conjunction with the fences going up. They'll now be open earlier and later than before. We reached out to the mayor's office for an interview to ask why she believes the fences are a good idea, now when she was against it 2 years ago. Her office said she wasn't available. However, a city spokesperson said the difference between what they're doing and what the former mayor did is Mayor Brown is extending the navigation center's hours. They said instead of pushing people to other places, they're creating places for them to go. Pedestrians can use detour route at the Division Street underpass or the Stephen Street's crossings. As of now, there is no timeline for this project and no set date for when the fences will be taken down. Live in Spokane, Sunny Day, 4 News Now.
0: If you have driven on Argonne Road in Millwood this summer or even last summer, you probably ran into traffic like this. But it's almost over. The city says all lanes will reopen by the end of the day tomorrow.
1: The city says Argonne needed the facelift, but people who live and work in the area say it's been a big headache. Natalie Keller checked out the mood in Millwood.
5: For the last few months, drivers on Argonne have seen lane reductions and slow traffic. Businesses saw fewer customers walking through the door. Greg Mott, owner of Corner Door Fountain and Books, says he's looking forward to a change.
6: It's sure going to be good to have this construction over with and be able to go a while without any construction or backups based on that.
5: Mayor Shauna Beasy says the city's been meeting with business owners weekly, trying to reduce the negative impacts. The project involved rebuilding the road from the ground up, which she says was needed. She said in a statement that when traffic patterns on a road like this are altered, it is impossible to mitigate all the impacts on the community. But we made every effort to keep the community informed and engaged.
7: Even when the work on this project wraps up, that won't be the end of the work on this road. The city says that in February, it's planning to install a new crosswalk signal here at the intersection of Argonne and Buckeye.
5: Around the same time, crews will repair some cracks in the road. That work is expected to take a few weeks. In Millwood, Natalie Keller, 4 News Now.
1: Well, we've had another day of warm temperatures and sunny skies.
0: It sounds like